0: Boy, Shacker's going deep today. Pulling out some Lee Ritenour to kick off the 5 o'clock hour. This is such a great song. All right, 503-248-0620. I'm trying to think of the vocalist on this song, and it's... I hate it when I can't remember things I really want to remember. 503-248-0620 is your telephone number. But Lee Ritenour, one of the best guitar players all time. Dave Bartu talking college football coming up in about 18 minutes. We'll get his picks for the upcoming weekend. I want to get his take on Oregon's victory. Also, I think he's got some great insight on Oregon State and the work that they've been able to put together so far this year. Great work by Coach Shepherd. And they've got a quarterback and a receiver. But that team, not just quarterback and receiver, getting better play at the line of scrimmage. They're playing cleaner football. The special teams have been better. The coaching's been outstanding. They've won back-to-back games after two very difficult games to open up the season in Houston, a game they were competitive in and had a chance to win, and a game they probably should have won against Texas Tech down in Corvallis. And they followed that up with back-to-back wins over Montana and then went to UTEP and got their first road win in a couple of years. So very impressive what they've done, and you can just tell the overall operation is better. And they get their first Pac-12 game this weekend against Colorado State. So pretty excited to talk some college football with Dave Bartu. Now, in case you missed it, in the WNBA playoffs, there was an altercation between a player and a fan last night, and this was Las Vegas and Indiana. Asia Wilson, who's one of the stars in the league, committed a foul, and she took exception to a fan who was pointing at her, and then she went into the stands. Which, of course, whether it's NBA or WNBA, like, you cannot have players going into the stands trying to get after one of the fans. Like, that is a bad idea. And nothing good is going to come from that. But let's take a listen to what Wilson had to say after the game about this altercation. And if you go by the WNBA bylines or guidelines or rule book, she should receive a suspension for what she did. You cannot enter the stands to have communication with or to get into something with a fan. Like, that's absurd. And the NBA definitely doesn't want that to happen because we've seen what takes place when you have players getting in the stands. Nothing good. But here's what Asia Wilson had to say after the game and the incident.
1: The baseline situation, I don't know if you guys know me, but I don't really get into the bull. I know. I try to play my game, keep it pushing. But if I'm just walking because I just got the foul, I'm chilling, and if I see a man come at me, taking steps towards me and pointing at me, I don't give a damn what you said. I don't give a damn how you said it, the tone. That is unacceptable. You don't step towards me. You never should step and point at me. I'm not put at all. Excuse my French. And God bless me. But that there is unacceptable. And how he gets back in the game because they said he didn't do anything. Of course he didn't. And that's fine. And I apologize to my team because I got us a tech and I really, but it's just certain things that I'm just not going to allow anymore. Because it's just unacceptable. So you don't know me at all to come and step towards me and point at me and say anything out your mouth to me. So, yeah.
0: Wow. That is supposedly one of the faces of the league right there. So keep in mind, this fan sitting courtside, essentially, probably paid a pretty good sum of money to be in those seats for a Fever playoff game. And all he did, and the best part is it was caught on video, he did not step towards Wilson. He was standing and pointed at her. She was the one that just committed the foul. And that set her off. And she entered into the stands to confront him. Now, the broadcast was even worse because they were insinuating that he must have said something inappropriate, because this is not the way that Wilson would handle a situation like that. Well, he was removed from his seat, but the Fever allowed him to return because their initial investigation uncovered that he did nothing wrong, aside from point at Asia Wilson, who had just committed the foul. She lost her cool. And as a star athlete, you're going to have situations when you enter into an arena where fans are going to taunt you. They're going to make fun of you. They're going to try and get inside of your dome. They're going to do whatever they can to get you off your game. That's pretty much how it goes. And I'm perfectly okay with all of that. That's part of having a home court advantage. Where I draw the line is if you say something that is inappropriate, meaning you drop a racial slur, you're using excessive abusive language and F-bombs, like that's unacceptable. And under those circumstances, regardless of whether it's the NBA or WNBA, you should be removed from your seat, no question. But you're allowed to stand and point at a player. That's just how it goes. You can stand and point. But as an athlete, you've got to be able to maintain your cool, your composure. And what if players reacted to every single thing that was done or said to them? Or if you had NFL players running up into the stands with their pads and their helmet on because someone pointed at them. It's crazy. But I've had a big issue with the way the leagues have handled this over the last few years, where, especially in the NBA, where these players, if they have a fan who is taunting them or saying things to them, even when they're not being inappropriate, they try to get these guys kicked out of the arena. And I've got a big issue with that. These are paying customers who are paying big dollars to sit in those premium seats down low because they want to be close to the action. And if you buy a ticket and you spend those type of dollars, you should be allowed to show up and cheer for your team. You should be able to have a good time. And if you're not crossing the line in terms of racial slurs or abusive language, you can point or boo at someone as much as you want. And you're even allowed to laugh and have a good time. But these players who are wanting to get fans removed because they're in a bad mood or having a bad night, it's absurd. And the league's got to stop with that type of nonsense. You've got to protect the customer. And the players have got to take a bigger picture view and realize that, hey, yeah, we're losing the game. It's a rough night. Fans are probably going to point at me. You've got to know that. And when you react like that, then the fans know that they can get into your dome. And you don't want that. I don't know. It's crazy to me. But the WNBA, I mean, it's just amazing to me. This is probably, and it's going to be very important that they hire the proper person to take over for Miss Engelbert to be the commissioner. You got to find the right hire and the right person to bring better leadership to that league and more structure and disciplinary action to make sure that the players are acting accordingly. They want the attention. They want the eyeballs. They want the revenue that comes from that attention. But there's a way that you deal and operate and act with the customer, the paying fan. I mean, you've got to change the way that you operate. But when you do this type of stuff and it becomes big news across outlets and social media, it's going to turn people away. And what's unfortunate about that is that with the playoffs, we've got a lot of star power right now. Sophie Cunningham, Caitlin Clark, Asia Wilson, like people give them a reason to tune in. But most people, when they see that type of activity, they're like, screw that. I don't have time for that. If you don't want us to be there and you don't appreciate us showing up and spending big dollars to watch you, then we won't. That's crazy to me. But nothing that she said, he did not step towards her. He didn't say anything inappropriate. He pointed.
1: The baseline situation, I don't know if you guys know me, but I'm not really getting to the bull. I know. I try to play my game, keep it pushing. But if I'm just walking because I just got the foul, I'm chilling. And if I see a man come at me, taking steps towards me and pointing at me, I don't give a damn what you said. I don't give a damn how you said it, the tone. That is unacceptable. You don't step towards me. You never should step and point at me. I'm not for that at all. Excuse my French. And God bless me. But that there is unacceptable. And how he gets back in the game because they said he didn't do anything. Of course he didn't. And that's fine. And I apologize to my team because I got us a tech and but it's just certain things that I'm just not going to allow anymore because it's just unacceptable. So you don't know me at all to come and step towards me and point at me and say anything out your mouth to me. So, yeah.
0: It would appear that the majority of people within the WNBA were not prepared for the attention they're getting now. They're just not. And what's really unacceptable is her actions, her response, and the way she dealt with that situation in the moment. You got to be better than that, Asia. Come on now. All right, 503-248-0620 is your telephone number. 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
0: Boy, Shaq pulling out some of the classics today. This year, Turn Your Love Around, a smash hit from George Benson. And if memory serves correct, it was written by Bill Champlin, Jay Graydon, and Steve Lukather. All right, 503-248-0620. You've got to check out the site, matrixedgeai.com. The man behind it is the most interesting man in the world. His name is Dave Bartu, and he's back to talk some college football. Bartu, first things first, did you have a successful hunting trip? Bartu. Dave.
1: It was worse than not successful, dude. Worse than not successful. Holy moly.
0: Oh, my gosh.
1: This is how bad it was, okay? So I was hunting by myself, and I was there Friday, Saturday, Sunday. All told on the on my tracker, did 27 miles, and didn't get jack squat. And on top of all of it, Sunday night I yard out all of my stuff. Right, no trace. I go back in the woods. I get my trail cams. You know, I'm going all over the place. Finally, get every camp cleaned up. And I'm actually feeling pretty good. Couldn't believe it. I was still awake. It's 12:30 at night, right? I'm like, all right. I roll down off the mountain. It's about 25, 30 minutes to fuel up. And I'm pulling into the gas station, and it's about 1 o'clock in the morning. And as I'm pulling up, I'm thinking about everything I just packed up, and I just go, I don't remember seeing my wallet.
0: Oh, no.
1: Right?
0: No!
1: Yeah, I am on 84 Baker City area, right?
0: Yeah.
1: North Powder. And I'm like, I don't remember. Because it's out of sight, out of mind. You don't think about it till you need it. And I'm like, I don't remember seeing my wallet since Friday when I pulled up. Because I remember pulling up, took my wallet out of my street pants. And I was like, am I going to carry my ID in the woods? No, I never do. You know? And so I either set my wallet in my truck or it fell on the ground, right? So I'm at the truck stop, the fuel up, at 1 in the morning. Nobody's there. And you probably would have laughed. If you were driving by the North Powder fuel station, 76 or whatever the heck it was, at 1 in the morning, you'd have looked over and been like, oh, my God, look at that meth addict with all of his belongings all over the parking lot. I unpacked that whole truck. There wasn't anything that wasn't on the ground. I mean, I unpacked everything. Nothing, right? Nothing. So now I'm like, man, this really sucks.
0: Oh, my goodness.
1: So the only other place I could think of, I go all the way back to camp, right? Search everywhere on the ground. Nothing. Now, there was a couple other guys that had drove by, that had parked where I was hunting. There's a couple other guys out there. Somebody either stole my wallet or picked it up and didn't give it back to me. Hmm. And so now my fuel light's on. It's 2:45 in the morning. It's 28 degrees at the mountain. And I got to drive all the way back down to the fuel station, sleep in my front of my pickup, front seat. And let me tell you something. Chevy 2004 diesel pickup, front seat, not the most comfortable thing in the world to sleep on for 3 hours.
0: Wow.
1: So fortunately, I had two guys I knew within 50 miles of North Powder, called them both at 6 o'clock. One of them was there by 7:30. Boom, filled me up on the road, right? You know, bought me a bag of Donettes, a large coffee, and said, you know, let me know when you get home, buddy. But, so it was not successful, but man, I can't complain, right? I got the ability to go do that. I still got my health at my age. I mean, you and I to combine, man, we're old. We got AARP cards, baby. We're a senior citizen. So Disappointing, but I would do it all over again to be in the woods.
0: Well, the worst part is, and I'm familiar with that area because Isaac and I have done a lot of road trips out to Boise. You had like a 5-hour drive to sit there and stew on the fact that you didn't have your wallet. That's brutal.
1: And I get home, and the funny thing is, so Tuesday morning, I'm like, okay, I gotta go, I get my stuff together, and I'm like, oh, where's my wallet? Not only did I lose my ID, I gotta go to DMV and get a new ID, which I ain't too worried about, because I know the expiration date, and I know my driver's license number, so it doesn't matter whether I have it or not, really. Debit card, boom, already replaced that. You know, my credit card, bang. You know, 24 hours later, I got a new one at home. Nothing. So it's a slight hassle, but as Paul Engle says, all's well that ends well.
0: Mm. All right, Dave Bartu is with us. I wanted to start with this before we get to actual games. Oregon State's play this year has really blown me away, and I wanted your perspective on what the Beavs are doing, what Coach Shepard's been able to accomplish. We know they have a quarterback and receiver that have been ultra productive, but we're seeing better special teams. They've been much more stout at the line of scrimmage than what I had imagined. Like, what are your thoughts on what they're doing? It's been very impressive.
1: Well, at this rate, Shepard ain't going to be there very long, is he?
0: Jeez. Right? He's coaching his tail off.
1: Well, you know, I mean, look, just about every program in the country is a stepping stone program if you're good enough, right?
0: That's true. But, yes.
1: Right? If you're great at, you know, any school, non-Big Ten, non-SEC, and even if you're really good at a lower half, but, you know, if you're really good at Minnesota, chances are you ain't going to stay there, right? If you're really good at Maryland, Mike Locksley, worst head coach since 2010, if you're any good, you're not going to stay there. You know, so, you know, there's the rare ones like a Dan Lanning at Oregon. There's nowhere really else to go, right? You're already making max money. You already got top five talent. What else is there? There really isn't anything else, you know. And for everybody listening, it is always about how much money they can make. Okay? Don't I know you want to think, oh, coach loves us. He's going to give us a hometown discount. He's going to stay here. Windows in coaching open and close so fast. When you have the opportunity, you take it. You take it. In my career of building staffs in the NFL and in college football, I have had one man. I have seen one head coach turn down more money to either stay or take a lesser job. That was Chip Kelly turning down Florida to go to UCLA. Half the money, quarter of the pressure, none of the pressure to go to UCLA. That is it. And think about it. That's Chip Kelly after Oregon. After Philadelphia, after the Niners, dude was independently wealthy. He could do whatever the heck he wanted at that point, right? There was nothing else he needed to do. So with Oregon State, check these numbers out, dude, because we're talking Pac-12 right now, and everybody would probably look at them and go, okay, well, they're 2-2. Their two losses are to Texas Tech and Houston. You know, are they really that good? All right, and my favorite number in football is scoring efficiency. Why? Because the 24 most important numbers in football are 12 home scores and 12 road scores. That's it. Everything else funnels into it. Sacks, yards, recruiting, coaching, players, transfer, all player evaluation, all of it goes into 24 regular season numbers. That's it. And it's not a yards board. It's not a sack board. It is a scoreboard. So that's why I always focus on scoring efficiency. And I do it per play, so we can determine, we can use pace of play to factor things out, right? And so when you look at Oregon State right now, they are 71st in the country in offensive scoring efficiency. New offensive coordinator, never called plays before, and that is fourth in the Pac-12. Boise's 42, Colorado State's 39, Fresno State leads at 31. Oregon State, after playing at Houston and Texas Tech at home, and not counting the FCS game, I throw that stuff out, Oregon State is 71st in the conference, okay? San Diego State, 126. Utah State, 122. Washington State, oh, man, not safe for work, 134 out of 138. Wow. Those are three horrific offenses, okay? So Oregon State, relative to everybody else, and consider how bad this team has been the last 2 years. Okay, I mean, if you're a Beaver fan, I have no idea why you are not on cloud nine right now. This has to feel absolutely great. Even if you lose next week or finish at 500, the trajectory is 100% restarted. Okay, Coach Shepard's done a remarkable job culture-wise in building confidence, in my opinion. Okay, you flip over to the defensive side. Oregon State, look at this job that Mike McIntyre has done. 60th in the country, 138. He is 60th. And only Utah State, 25th, Fresno State, 30th, and, oh, Boise State's 4th at 65th. Oregon State's point per play given up is less than Boise State.
0: Wow. That's right? Terrific.
1: So when you look at these numbers now, and they're playing Colorado State this weekend, this is why the Beavers are favored at Colorado State, because I said Colorado State is the second best

0: even close right now. Somebody else has warts, right? You know, Colorado State, 132nd on defense. San Diego State is bad across the board. Texas State, 116th on defense. Utah State, 122nd on offense. Washington State, bad across the board. Fresno, Boise, Oregon State. And going forward, why can't we believe Oregon State keeps arcing up? Because they have the facilities, they have the money. They should be able to compete with Boise at the top of the conference for recruiting. You have the best recruiting head coach in the conference as well, in Coach Shepherd. So I know we're only three FBS and one FCS games in, but man, this is scripted to me almost as good as it could get for Oregon State at this point, after a month following up, two or three years of absolute disaster.
1: All right, Dave Bartu is with us. I know it was no surprise, and I appreciate your thoughts on Oregon State. That's awesome. Oregon got the win against USC. What was your takeaway on that performance?
0: Offensively, really, really solid. You know, 38th in the country coming in, now all the way up to 19th. That was a huge step offensively. Defensively, still 86. You know, defensively, you know, they did enough. You know, and quite to the opposite, I think, what you, me, and everybody listening expected. The offense is carrying this team. It's not the defense, right? Which is weird because, you know, Dan Lanning, I mean, his calling card is he ran an elite national championship defense at Georgia. That's where his input is, you know. So, you know, hats off to Rayola for coming in and being ready. The offense is clicking right now. The defense is still way, way behind. I think you and I still believe this is a 10-2 team simply because of the talent that they have. There is a lot of really good numbers out there, though, in the Big Ten. Okay, and we all know the big brands, but there's three games to circle right now that aren't the big brands, or historically haven't been, that are that could give Ducks the trouble. UCLA, number 7 on offense, 32 on defense. Okay. Northwestern, 23rd on offense, 27th on defense. Northwestern quietly gave an Indiana a hell of a game this weekend. And the other one we cannot overlook, Nebraska, 9th in offense, 19th in defense. If there is any Duck fans that has an extra ticket, I want to go to that game. Let's tailgate. I'll bring bail money, and let's go have some fun.
1: Yeah, you know, it's interesting. After the bye week, they get UCLA and they get Nebraska both at home. So that's going to be a lot of fun. We're talking with Dave Bartu, College Football Matrix. First game I wanted to ask you about, Alabama unbeaten at 4-0 at Mississippi State, and they're getting a terrific play from their quarterback right now, 14 touchdowns and 2 interceptions on the year so far from Kamario Taylor. Right now, the Tide favored by 6, the line 59.5. What's your take on the Tide and the Bulldogs?
0: Oh, man. You know something? One of the best, we've already touched on one of the best early stories in college football right now in Oregon State. On the Power 4 side of it, it might be Mississippi State's homegrown quarterback. I mean, this is a kid that grew up wanting to play for Mississippi State, and he is changing the entire dynamic of the program. You know, so what we're looking at here, offensively, Mississippi State, 5th in the country in offensive scoring efficiency. Alabama is 10th, right? That was going into last week. Alabama is now 3rd in the country in scoring efficiency. Mississippi State is now 5th. This is a massive offensive game. Defensively, Mississippi State 27th in the country, Alabama 35th. Absolutely phenomenal game. And, you know, it opened home dog, right, for Mississippi State plus 3. It's all the way up to plus 6. And when you look at these numbers historically, in weeks 4, 5, and 6 of college football in the last decade, home dogs plus 3, that open, they're 94 and 96, right? I mean, 50-50. It's a coin flip. It's at plus 6 right now. The home covers plus 6, 54 and 50, 52% of the time. So for me, in the historical numbers, there is no bet here. I lean over on 58.5, but here's the problem. Opening at 58.5, that number only goes over 45% of the time. We're up to 60.5. A 60.5 close only goes over 50%.

0: 10% of the time, right? So, I mean, I look at this and I'm just like, no, I don't like any of the numbers. You start looking at the coaches. Kalen DeBoer is a road favorite, covers only 45% of the time. Jeff Lebby is a home dog, covers only 44% of the time. I just, as much as this game intrigues me to watch, I will have no dog in this bet on anything at all.
1: Interesting. Dave Bartu is with us. All right, Dave, here's what we're going to do. We'll take a quick timeout. We'll come back, and then we'll dive into more games. And by the way, props to your Florida Gators that you have helped. They got that big win over Ole Miss, as you projected on the show last week.
0: Oh, my God, dude, I'd read you the text. Some are all sent back to me, but I can't read you what I wrote, and I cannot read the reply on public radio.
1: That's awesome. All right, more with Dave Bartu when we come back with his picks. College football, you got the Rip City Drive.
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5: What's the doomsday clock, Josh?
6: 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It's a graphic representation of how close humanity is to self-inflicted disaster.
5: They moved the second hand on the clock forward to 89 seconds to midnight, which means it's the closest that clock has ever been to midnight since they started.
6: 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The furthest away it was from midnight was 1991, after the Soviet Union dissolved. 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
1: 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All right, we got a game on Friday night, 5 o'clock. It's with one of the teams you just mentioned that is having a great start to the year. Penn State is at Northwestern, and right now the Nittany Lions, a 2.5-point favorite with the total at 45.5. What's your take?
2: Dude, it's 2.5 points, man. Think about that. How funny was that? Matt Campbell is at Penn State, replaces James Franklin because, you know, James Franklin sucks. And Matt Campbell gives up a 17-0 lead at home to a hot seat head coach.
1: Amazing.
2: That's horrible. Just horrible. You know how many 17-point leads James Franklin ever gave up at home at Vanderbilt and Penn State?
1: Zero.
2: How about none?
1: Yeah.
2: How about none? Oh, God, I love college football. Stuff like that just makes me laugh so hard. Penn State, as a road dog, the program, okay, in the last 5 years, as a road favorite, I should say, 72% win rate. Here's the thing. Matt Campbell, as a road favorite at Iowa State, was 6-12. Against the spread. 6-12, right? Chip Kelly, now he hadn't been OC much, but Chip Kelly as a home favorite, as an offensive coordinator, 67% cover rate. You know, so right off the bat, and then Tyler Mosier, offensive coordinator for Penn State on the road as a favorite, 2-6, covers only 25%. So right off the bat, I'm like, Northwestern plus points, but it started at +3. Now it's at +2.5. I believe it started at +7. And this thing has just gone right down into the tubes. Everybody's pouring in on Northwestern, and it's to the point where it's so much that you almost got to believe it's going to be Northwestern making it close. I don't like being at 2. Do you? I mean, I'd rather be at 3, 3.5.
1: Yeah,
2: maybe,
1: absolutely.
2: Maybe we get a rebound. Right. I don't want to be at 2.5. Basically, it's a pick 'em for me. And I'm not picking against Penn State on the road in this situation. But Northwestern right now, like I said, 27th on offense, 23rd on defense after playing Indiana. Really, really tough. You have Penn State coming off a massive bummer. And we saw this program absolutely implode last year after they had a bummer game against Oregon. Penn State offensively, really good. Defensively, really good as well. So when I look at the numbers here, I think the best thing right now, based on what we're looking at, Penn State money line. Just don't lay the points because I don't like Campbell and Mosier covering games. I just like them to win this one straight up. But honestly, with Penn State coming off of that loss and Northwestern, I think mentally riding high after playing Indiana so good and being at home, man, I would just really stay off this one.
1: All right, Dave Bartu is with us. All right, the Gators coming off the big one over Ole Miss. They're unbeaten at 4-0. They're on the road at number 25, Missouri. Right now, the Gators, a 5.5-point favorite, total at 57.5. What do you think?
2: Something I really like Florida here. We're talking about the number 3 offense in the country right now. This thing is humming. And the offense, the generation of a running game is absolutely unbelievable. What did they have last week? Like 278 yards rushing or something like that?
1: Yeah, they were dominant.
2: Just obliterated Ole Miss. And Missouri on the road last week struggled, losing 31-24 at Mississippi State as a favorite. Missouri is a home dog right now. It opened as Missouri +2.5. That got bet up in a hurry. It's at 4.5. When I wrote my betting card that I'm looking at Matrix Edge AI right now, and now it's at 5.5. It keeps going up. I'm fine with Florida all the way until 6.5. Right now, once we get to 7, 7.5, I think you're playing with fire because the SEC on the road has been a real tough place to play. not to necessarily win, but to cover. We saw Texas last week, 20-17, went on the road, got the win, didn't cover. Ole Miss, really good at home, not covering on the road. So I'll take Florida up to -6.5. I'll take them right now at -5.5. Defensively, Missouri, 54th in the country in defensive scoring efficiency. Offense, only 30th. I think here Florida just wins big off of that running game that they have right now that's just been killing everybody.
1: All right, Dave, one of the impressive teams through the season thus far, number 4, Miami's at Clemson. Darian Mentz has been terrific. How about the Tigers under Dabo getting 16.5 at home to Miami and the total right now 47.5?
2: Oh my God, 16.5.
1: Crazy.
2: And here's the thing about 16.5 though, bud, is college football teams catching 16.5 as a home dog cover 53.7% of the time.
1: Mm.
2: Barely profitable, right? I mean, you would think that. Now I'm sure 17.5 is a little bit better, but here's one of my rule of thumbs in terms of betting, if we can avoid it, right? Is we don't bet on bad coaches. And right now, Clemson is bad.
1: Bad.
2: You know?
1: Bad.
2: They're bad, okay? They're not horrific like Georgia Tech, but they are bad. This is the 83rd offense in the country. Chad Morris sucks. Again. The defense is 38th. It's solid. But Miami, we're talking about Miami is one of three teams in the entire country that has a top 10 scoring efficiency offense and a top 10 scoring efficiency defense. So, you know, I, as much as I'd love to have 16.5, look, Mario plays hard for 60 minutes. I'll take Miami covering. Lay the 16.5. I don't like where Clemson is mentally, and Miami is still playing like they're trying to win playoff games. I like the Canes on the road in this football game.
1: All right, Dave, what else is jumping out at you with this coming weekend in college football?
2: You know something? In terms of betting, now last week we had 5 overs that we talked about on the show, and those went 4-1. They were really, really good. And I'm discovering that totals have a much better consistent historical winning rate than trying to bet the spreads. So I got 3 more totals on the week for everybody listening that are at the top of my bet list on Matrix Edge AI for all the $5 a month subscribers. Michigan at Minnesota. We bet Michigan over last week, hit it. We're going to go dance with the devil in the pale moonlight. Michigan at Minnesota over 43.5. Sticking in the Big Ten, same thing. We bet Wisconsin, Penn State over, hit it. We're going back to the well. Michigan State at Wisconsin over 43.5. And the last one of the worst programs in college football right now, Eddie George at Bowling Green going to the Miami Ben Roethlisberger Redhawks over 42.5 this weekend. Not as confident in that one as the first two, but those are the 3 best total bets in college football on the Matrix Edge AI board right now.
1: That is excellent. Dave Bartu, MatrixEdgeAI.com. You got to go check out the website now, and you can become a member. Hey, Dave, you are the man. I can't wait until tomorrow where we get a chance to talk some NFL.
2: Dude, how about your Broncos beating my Rams?
1: It was awesome.
2: Right? And I'm checking scores. Just makes my elk hunting worse. I hate everybody.
1: Well, I'm going to tell you what. From now on in my life, September 28th is going to be Talanoa Hufanga Day, and I'm going to celebrate him by growing out and getting Hufanga hair after the game he had on Sunday night.
2: Oh, I love that guy. All right, buddy. Talk to you tomorrow, man. Thank you. Sounds good.
1: You got it. There's Dave Bartu, MatrixEdgeAI.com. A big thanks to him. Big thanks to Michael Schacker and his dog, Dino, for engineering today's program. I appreciate all of you. Thanks for your time. Enjoy your night. And we'll be back tomorrow with the Rip City Drive at 3 here on your home of the Blazers, Rip City Radio 620.
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27: What's going on, fellow sports fans? It's Andy West. Let's take a look back on this day in sports history, September 30th. We'll start off today in 1927 to cap off one of the most successful seasons in New York Yankees history. Babe Ruth broke his own single-season home run record by becoming the first hitter ever to reach the 60 home run mark, 6 years after setting the record at 59. Okay, we're going to double up. Today in 1972 and 1992, a pair of baseball greats got their 3,000th career hit. Roberto Clemente became the 11th player in Major League Baseball to reach 3,000 career hits on this day in 1972. That would also be his final hit of his career. And today in 1992, George Brett became the 18th player to reach 3,000 career hits. And today in 1997, the Yankees' Tim Raines, Derek Jeter, and Paul O'Neill are the first to hit three consecutive home runs in the postseason. The Yankees beat the Indians 8-6 in the American League Divisional Series.
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3: Pac-12 Conference came out with its men's basketball schedule. Is it basketball season? September 30th? Are we ready for basketball? They released the opponents. They did not release TV times, no tip times, just the opponents. Look, I get it. They're excited about basketball. I think the Pac-12 is announcing to the world today that they are very much wanting to be a basketball conference. They view themselves as a basketball conference, and it's probably driven by the fact that you've got Gonzaga in the fold. If you're the Pac-12, you know, when the Pac-12 went to rebuild, we had Oliver Luck, one of the consultants on the show just last week. And when the Pac-12 went to rebuild, the big sort of galvanizing tentpole moments of that rebuild included getting Gonzaga basketball. That sort of settled everybody down. Oh, look, they got Gonzaga in the fold. That validates the Pac-12. Gonzaga was seemingly headed to the Big East or headed to the Big 12. And look, the Pac-12 stepped in front of that, ended up with Gonzaga. Probably getting Boise State and the brand of Boise State football. Also galvanizing the Pac-12 conference, fortifying it, giving it some validity in the eyes of the country. Those big brands matter. The TV market of San Diego State for the Pac-12 mattered as well. But the basketball schedule coming out, what jumped out at me? No TV times, no tip times. Those are to be determined, which tells me the Pac-12 is just very excited about being a basketball conference. Like, they're, hey, like, we're not going to have the TV times and the tip times or the TV partners until mid-October. It'll be a couple weeks, I'm told. But the league schedules are set with the dates. The rest will fall in line. Cool nugget in there. Six of the men's programs in the Pac-12 will play games in San Marcos, Texas for the first time ever. So they're going to San Marcos. By the way, I'm taking this radio show to San Marcos, Texas in a couple of weeks. My New World Pac-12 tour will go to Texas State. So we'll do a show from there. You'll come with me. I'll tell you how to get there. I'll tell you where I'm staying. I'll tell you what I'm eating. And they're playing a Thursday night game against Colorado State. I'm planning to pop in there and check that out. I'll have more on that. If you want to read about it, of course, you go to johncanzano.com. That is the user's guide for this radio program. By the way, Fresno State and Oregon State have never played Texas State at all in men's basketball. Never at all. Six of the programs playing at San Marcos, Texas for the first time ever. But for Fresno State and Oregon State, first time they'll be playing Texas State anywhere. Anyway, so the Pac-12 releasing that schedule. I haven't really dove deep into the effort being made nationally to save college sports. Can I spend just a couple minutes on that to start today's show? Do you remember Boston Market? You know the Boston Market, the restaurants, rotisserie chicken, homestyle sides, little piece of cornbread on the side. It was home cooking at Boston Market every day. 1,200 locations, thriving business. 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Meatloaf was added to the menu, so it was turkey, ham. Then they got into sandwiches. I think that was a mistake. Stay in your lane. You're not Subway. You're not Togo's, you're not Jimmy John's, but Boston Market tried to get into that space, private equity came in, had some ideas. The chain was chasing revenue, expanded too rapidly, just like the Borders bookstores. They kind of got out over their skis. 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Whatever works for you works for me. But, you know, the Senate passed the Protect College Sports Act this week. There was a little bit of Pac-12 after dark feel to this thing early in the week. They got it done late. They got it done with a bunch of amendments. It's now on to the House of Representatives. And I am left wondering if this legislation will be enough to keep college football from becoming another cautionary Boston Market tale. I want to dive into this a little bit. What happened? What I make of it? I've been sorting through it in the last couple of days. You know, I had one interested party tell me, I said, what's going to happen? And they said, who knows? Do the leagues even exist in 5 years, 10 years? Is it exactly this way for another 50 years? Like, who knows what's going to happen? But these are my four big takeaways from what happened here with this bill. There are four things that I think you need to know. Number one, the bill aims to create a cap on revenue sharing. Okay, so there are currently a dozen or so schools that can simply outspend everybody else. Oregon can outspend everybody else. Ohio State can outspend everybody else. So can Texas. So can Georgia. So can a few others. Now, this isn't going to bring the top tier schools all the way back to the pack because currently the schools are capped at $21.5 million. That's what they can spend. The bill would allow them to spend $49 million. $5 million of that would be reserved for Olympic sports. So $44 million would be the most you could spend on your college football program. There are some college football programs that are spending more than that. It is a sky-high number. Most schools won't be able to reach $44 million for football alone. But it at least creates sort of a ceiling and a fundraising target, and it helps from a men's basketball perspective. And it's partly why I started the show talking about Pac-12 men's basketball. Because if those football schools are indeed going to spend $40 million, $44 million, it really limits what they can spend in men's basketball and other sports. And I kind of wonder if, you know, some Pac-12 members will decide, hey, look, let's go all in on basketball. Because we can spend just as much as some of these Power Four programs when it comes to men's basketball. It's something to keep an eye on. For people who don't understand how the salary cap works in general, I'm going to use a baseball example. Let's say that the Pac-12 and the Big 12 and the ACC, because they're not the Big 10 and the SEC, let's just talk about those three conferences. Let's frame it like they're the team formerly known as the Oakland A's. Sacramento A's, Las Vegas A's, whatever they are. Now, it doesn't mean that those schools, the A's are not going to be able to spend on payroll like the New York Yankees or the Dodgers. The Yankees and the Dodgers are the Big Ten and the SEC, by the way. But at least the A's are going to know that the Yankees don't have a blank check and the Dodgers don't have an unlimited ceiling. So if the A's want to spend at the top, they'll know what it takes to get there. That is number one. Because that spending cap would presumably settle the roster payroll spending down. It would limit the ability of the top schools to warehouse a bunch of talent. I do wonder about Oregon and a player like Dylan Raiola, who came in relief of Dante Moore on Saturday. Like, you know, Oregon has a better backup quarterback than most schools have as a starting quarterback. Does Oregon have the dollars under the new system to go do that? Theoretically, probably, maybe yes. But it should create a trickle down with the entire ecosystem that creates, a broader sort of dispersion of the talent all the way to the small colleges. I do expect there'll be lawsuits from that. The players are going to organize. They're going to sue. They're going to be like, why do you have a spending cap? The lawyers will bill. And there you have it. Transfer rules. This is number two of my four things. If the bill becomes a law, athletes will be limited to one transfer without penalty during their college career. A second transfer would require a player to sit out a season. That transfer limit was greeted enthusiastically in the Pac-12 footprint. Group of six rosters have become a feeder system for the Power Four. I think the entire all-conference team ended up in the Power Four after last season. This is supposedly going to slow some of that transfer movement, particularly when Pac-12 schools get a player in the portal. Keep in mind, Oregon State's quarterback, Braden Atkinson, he's a transfer. He's already transferred once. Now, he would be grandfathered in, so it wouldn't limit him. But, there's a lot of hand-wringing going on in Corvallis right now about what Braden Atkinson's going to do at the end of the season. But if this bill becomes a law, future players like Atkinson might decide that transferring a second time and having to sit out a full season isn't worth it. Juice is not worth the squeeze. I can't afford to sit out a year. So keep an eye on that. It may slow down the transfers and the flight out of the group of six, and it may cause people who have left schools to reconsider. Brace for lawsuits again. It's going to be challenged. One-time transfer rule. Number three, the bill limits athletes to a five-year window to compete. Begins when you complete high school or turn 19. Now, by the way, if you're holding your kid back, you're one of these parents holding your kid back because you want him to be like a 19 or 20-year-old kid as a senior in high school, that's a whole nother show. But gone will the days of 25-year-old college quarterbacks, gone will be the days of that. Like, if this bill is passed, you could theoretically have maybe a 24-year-old college quarterback, but not a 25 or a 26. Membership for the Power Four, and this is my fourth thing, would be capped at 20 schools under the bill. It was previously 19. In the 11th hour, in an after dark move, the lawmakers in Florida were pushing to get it to 20. Now they have Florida State and Miami to think about and some others. But I also think that some Pac-12 schools are winners here as well. Boise State's a winner. Oregon State's a winner. San Diego State's a winner. Washington State's a winner. I consider those as like the top four brands in the Pac-12. They have to be thrilled about it because it creates a few extra spots. Really, it creates four extra spots in the Power Four, and those are four schools there. Now, the Big Ten currently has 18, so they have room for two. They are probably holding out for Notre Dame and somebody else. The SEC has 16, so they have room for four. I could see the SEC being interested in Miami and Florida State and maybe Clemson or somebody else, maybe North Carolina or somebody like that. But there's some room to grow there. As part of that, schools that jump from one Power Four to another Power Four league would have to sit out for 3 years. Stanford and Cal have to hate that. But the Pac-12 schools looking to move up would not have to sit out. And this only, though, is until 2031. That three-year waiting period evaporates in 2031. Why does it evaporate in 2031? Well, it disappears coincidentally around the time that these TV deals that are holding these conferences together begin to expire. That was not accidental. Lawmakers essentially were acknowledging that TV is driving realignment. So there you have it. Those are the four big things as it pertains to this bill, what it means. Does a transfer limitation help, a conference like the Pac-12? Absolutely. Dylan Raiola going from Nebraska to Oregon, does the salary cap limit mean that Raiola ends up somewhere else as a starter instead of Oregon as a backup? Maybe. I think the Ducks probably, if they had $44 million to spend, might go all in on a backup quarterback anyway. Is it going to stop cheating? Is it going to stop people from circumventing the salary cap? Probably not. I think you're going to see, we had a case in the NBA with Kawhi Leonard, where an NBA team worked really hard to circumvent the salary cap. You cannot convince me that these top schools that have money to spend and have donors who own companies, that these top schools aren't going to go out and try to spend and do what they do. I kind of think that you're going to get winners trying to win no matter what, right? You're going to get winners trying to push the envelope no matter what you do. That is a thing that happens no matter where you are in college athletics. I think you're going to, you know, once upon a time, what was it? Duffel bags with cash in a parking garage handed off in the SEC footprint. I think, you know, it's probably changed now to stock options and cryptocurrency. And, you know, the ability to do this stuff in an untraceable way is probably next level. But this is the framework. And again, I'll go back to Boston Market. They made some mistakes. They had a good thing going. You know, if they just stayed in their footprint, if they had just said, hey, instead of 1,200 locations, we're going to have 200 locations. You know, we're not going to expand so rapidly. You know, maybe we won't get into the deli sandwich space. What were you doing in there anyway? Your rotisserie chicken, you are meatloaf and mashed potatoes, home style sides, cornbread. That kind of cooking was winning. Like, but not at 1,200 locations, not trying to be everything to everyone. College athletics has got to learn. There's some cautionary tales out there. Don't expand too quickly. Don't ignore that your primary consumer has a thirst for your product. Shovel coal. Stay in your lane. Don't allow your players to run away with the ecosystem. Don't allow the system to turn into the Dodgers and Yankees dominating. Part of the beauty of college athletics is the regionality of it. We've lost that. We've lost tradition. We've lost regional matchups. We lost rivalries. Conferences that were 108 years old were splintered and destroyed on a whim, seemingly. There's a lot for this sport to consider. Is it quite like Boston Market? No, not exactly like, but you have to learn from the mistakes of the past. What do they say? You just repeat it. We got a great show for you. We're going to dive next into the mess going on in Berkeley. Can we take a little field trip to Telegraph Avenue? Can we go to Berkeley? We'll talk to the go-to source on Cal football. What is wrong with Tosh Lapoy and the Bears? This is a train wreck that could potentially be a train wreck on top of a dumpster fire if it's not fixed. Or will the Bears fix it? We got a great show ahead for you. 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All right, leave it here. We're going to talk about Cal football coming up.
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0: 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It has not unfolded for Tosh LaPoy and company the way in which maybe they had hoped it would. When something like that happens, we try to go to the source. We're going to take you there now. Tosh LaPoy took over at Cal, 4-star, 5-star recruiter. I've wondered about him as a head coach. So the Cal fan base is, wringing their hands, shaking their heads. Nobody better to talk about what's going on at Cal than our next guest, Abhinash Kunath. He's got his finger on the pulse in Berkeley. Am I capturing that all right? Like, is there a little bit of hand-wringing going on there?
1: Yeah, I mean, I think it is that time of year where everyone's hand-wringing. and a lot of our worst-case scenarios have kind of played out, at least for the start of his tenure. The offense has not looked good. It has been pretty disappointing compared to expectations. And the team has, struggled. We have three first-time coaches, like, in charge of offense, defense, and of course the head coach. Like, they're all learning how to do this for the first time. And we hope that it was going to be like they would be able to use their talent ability, their development ability, their, like, coach them up during the offseason, get them into shape and get them ready for game time. Like, they'd be able to come out with a spark, but it hasn't really materialized. And the team, it has kind of struggled and looked pretty anemic, culminating in Friday night against Clemson.
0: Yeah, I watched that game. Offensive coordinator Jordan Somerville, he was an analyst or a contributor on that Oregon staff with Bo Nix as the QB. A lot of disappointment with him. I know Tosh has come out and said it's his job to fix it. Is the fan base calling for a change at play caller? What are they calling for?
1: I think there is a lot of concerns with just how little Jaren Kiave-Sagopolotele has developed. Like, JKS has just not looked like the way he was jumping at, like, his, like, freshman year. Had some great throws, like, in every game. Had moments where he flashed as, like, a future NFL draft pick. And this year it's been regression in a lot of places. He's having trouble seeing the field. He's having trouble finding his receivers. We got talent in the portal that should have upgraded that profile, but at the moment it isn't performing up to the level it should be. And when it comes to that, when the talent is getting in the door, like, we put a lot of money in when Tosh came in, the portal, the NIL money opened up for Cal to really compete at a high level. The offense has been disappointing. It had to carry us this year. The defense, kind of like with Justin Wilcox, has been the linchpin and kind of holding us together week by week. But if Kingston Loba didn't have, like, a monster game against Syracuse, we're 1-3 right now, and that's not a place we want to be.
0: The patience of this fan base, I know it's a fan base that has been through some stuff, right? And so there probably is a little bit of here we go again going on in the stands at these games, but what's your read on kind of what the fan base, the level of patience they'll have with Tosh LaPoy?
1: He's our guy. Like, we have no choice at this point for the next couple of years. Like, the donors are in. Will they be in if we keep struggling? Who knows? But he was the call of, like, everyone, like, inside the building. I think from the chancellor to Ron Rivera to everyone who's now running the athletic department and the people who are the decision makers there. And, the thing with Tosh is, even if, like, he's probably still working through, like, the coaching, parts of, like, the job, which he hasn't really done before. He is still an ace recruiter. Cal still has a top 30 recruiting class probably coming in. The portal, when it opens in December or January, it's going to probably yield another top 30 class. And that's what he was brought here for, to upgrade the talent profile of this team and bring it up to a level that it wasn't at before. So the big risk, obviously, is JKS. Like, people are going to come after him this year, especially if he continues to struggle. And if there isn't, like, a like a difference in the offense in terms of how it performs, like those calls are going to get louder. And there's obviously options. You have Nick Rolovich like in the room who has a, you know, had that connection with JKS for years. And, you know, he could potentially come in and help with the play calling, help with the situation and help Somerville, who's still kind of new to all this, get JKS back to basics and get the offense kind of flowing again. But right now, yeah, lots of anxiety.
0: I think about the recruits. You know, you're starting to see some guys on social media who are saying, hey, I'm reopening my recruitment. And, you know, that I think causes a lot of angst. Do you expect Rolo's going to call some plays, or is that the right move?
1: Well, if things go the way they are, I think there is going to be demand like inside the building for change. Like Rich Lyons, Ron Rivera, they are people who are about to, you know, engage in probably some of those consequential talks in Cal football history with realignment coming in 2030. And obviously you've seen the stuff that's happening in the Senate and in Congress that is trying to freeze conferences, where if things go as they are going, like Cal could be stuck in the ACC for the foreseeable future, which is not where the university wants to be. They want to be moving up. They don't want to be staying where they are. And there's a lot of urgency inside. So if the results continue to be the way they are on offense, on special teams, which we haven't talked about, then yeah, there is going to be sort of this move for motion.
0: You mentioned getting locked in, you know, obviously, you know, you and I used to talk more, I think, when the old Pac-12 was together and, you know, we were seeing more regional games. What is that hope of the Cal fan base in the university, you know, for whatever comes next? I've heard people say, oh, it could be the top 40 schools kind of splitting off and maybe a more regional thing. It could just be it stays like this for the next 50 years. And, you know, there's not a lot of movement. But what is that hope in Berkeley?
1: Well, I mean, when Cal's been good, they've been really good. It hasn't happened very often, but like it's been like a hot program at some point, and they have had so much talent, you know, flow into the NFL and above. And that's the hope. Like you become like this feeder school for like top prospects in Northern California and Southern California and all across the West Coast and hopefully nationwide to come back to Cal. But we haven't had that in 15 years, and that's the reason you hire Tosh. You hire Tosh to get like that talent inside the building, and you start building those pipelines. And you see that a little bit with Kingston Lopa and some of the defenders he brought in from Oregon this year. And, you know, that's what the hope was with JKS this year. He's going to climb the ladder and, you know, become like this next hot Aaron Rodgers type. Obviously, Fernando Mendoza just got drafted and, you know, won a title and did all the stuff elsewhere. But, you know, Cal has recruited talent in the past, and we just want to make it clear that, like, we're a pipeline for great players. And then, you know, everything else that comes with, you know, being a top public university, like, that's something the Big Ten has talked about before as, like, being, like, a huge, like, draw for Cal and Stanford to eventually join. So, yeah, the hope is just to be, like, in it. In the ACC, we're kind of in purgatory, where it's, like, we have these nice, like, games that we go across the country and we play like Boston College or Louisville, and Clemson comes here, and you know, Virginia Tech's coming in a couple of weeks, but you know, doesn't feel like home.

0: who was at Washington, obviously has a long track record of NFL running backs, and Ike Hilliard from the NFL. And I think on the defensive side, it's a little younger, but he's worked with them for a long time, and he's tried to impart his skills. I think the biggest obviously concern was just how young the staff was, and how many people are getting their first major coaching job for the first time. And there are assistants who are older and kind of supervising, but his core staff is primary focus on recruiting and talent. It's kind of how I guess Mario Cristobal did it in Oregon and Miami.
1: Yes.
0: He was not known for his coaching acumen, but it's just a guy in the building who's just bringing recruits in and getting the guys he needs over time to produce. And took him a while in Miami, took him a while to Oregon, but look where they ended up going with him. So it's the mindset of having a coach who might not be as able to channel that energy on game day, but eventually we'll start hiring the staff around him that will get into that place. And I think at the start, I think his plan was, let's get talent in the door. We need talent in the door, otherwise we're not going to compete for anything. Yeah. And unfortunately, it seems like on the offense, it hasn't panned out, and changes might have to be made, or maybe there's a turnaround. But yeah, there's definitely a lot of concern.
1: A place like USC right now, there's a real urgency that, they've got to win this week. They've got Washington at home. I don't get that sense from you that there's a we have to win this week at Cal. I hear you talking more about the trajectory, but yeah, it would be nice if they could get some first downs and score some points here in the coming weeks.
0: I mean, replacing JKS would be very, very tough. So we want the offense to get better very quickly. I think we're just thinking from the long picture that the offense currently is projected as one of the worst in P4. Mm-hmm. It's very unlikely that that's going to change drastically in the next 8 weeks, especially as our competition gets harder. This is not a good Clemson team we lost to, and UCLA, as good as they are and as good as they look, shouldn't be 21 points better than us. So there's just concerns. There's major concerns that we're going to have to rebuild at the offense, the offensive profile. We're going to have to rebuild it again. And that's kind of what happened with Justin Wilcox, in the last decade or so of Cal football. And yeah, it's definitely there's definitely a lot of alarm bells. And, Tosh would be the guy who, could rebuild from scratch, but we don't want to rebuild from scratch. It's a year lost if we do that, maybe 2 years lost. So yeah, the hope is in the long term, this will start the talent acquisition from the recruiting and the portal will eventually culminate in the type of old Cal football we see 20 years ago. But that becomes harder if we don't retain the guy.
1: Need that QB. You mentioned Justin Wilcox. He's taken a year off. Jonathan Smith's off in Idaho, taking a year off. Where does Wilcox fit in your mind? What's the next job for him? What kind of place? Is he a coordinator somewhere? Does he get another shot as a head coach? Where do you see him?
0: I would say he would probably be a coordinator again. I don't know if I know that Justin struggled with the portal in terms of how much he liked doing it. He was not the best recruiting person to begin with, and the portal just added additional deals and issues and financial negotiations that he was not interested in doing. So I would see his future probably being either in the NFL or at a higher tier defensive coordinating position where he doesn't have to do much recruiting if he wanted to come back. But
1: Really appreciate your time. Nobody better on Cal. Good follow on social media, especially in the wake of a loss. You were on fire the other night. But it's genuine. You're just coming from a place where there's no filter there. And, you're venting a lot of the fans in that fan base.
0: Yeah. I mean, these are the crucial years. This is a crucial decade for us. We could be with Oregon State in 5 to 10 years if we don't play our cards right. And, even though they're having a great year, they're going to have to fight a lot to get back to where they once were. So, that's not a place we want to be because, the tradition of athletics at Cal has always ebbed and flowed, and it's been in a deep ebb at the moment. So we need to really capture the momentum as soon as possible. Or otherwise, things get

0: much harder to get to where we want to go.
1: Yeah, you mentioned getting where you want to go. I mean, would it ever appeal to the fans in Berkeley to be back in the old Pac-12? Let's say, you know, they said, look, regional games, Boise State, Oregon State. Does that have any appeal? Like, you could be a big fish in a small pond, or is it no, you need to be in the biggest pond possible?
0: Well, I mean, I think, like, when we saw this with UCLA, like, season opener, we saw that juice again, just like with two teams that have played each other for 100 years and have so much, like, cross-sectional rivalries, North-South, Bay Area, LA. And, you know, with the schools in the Pac-12 right now, we don't really have any natural rivalries with any of those schools. Mm. I mean, Oregon State kicked our butts a bunch, and we had some funny games with Washington State, but there's no history there at the moment. So what we envision is hopefully in the future, like, the Pac sort of gets back together in the Big 10. Like, there's this sort of, like, pseudo Western Conference, Western Division, which has 8 to 10 of the Pac-10 teams. And that's basically the Pac-10 that we know and love. And, you know, I think that's what a lot of people would want. We'd love to see Oregon State and Washington State get in it at some point and play them all again. We're just doing the Pac-10 as we always have it for 50 years. But it doesn't seem like that's the way the sport's going at the moment.
1: Well, we'll keep an eye on that offense. See if Jordan Somerville can get something going. If not, maybe Nick Rolovich jumps in there. Really appreciate your time, man. Thank you so much.
0: Yep. Thanks for always, John.
1: And there he goes, the guy who's got his finger on the pulse of Cal football. A lot to unpack there. I mean, if there's something there for us all to think about as it pertains to schools that are, I guess, in the business of trying to hire a coach, hire a recruiter, and have it work, right? Do you hire, like, Oregon hires Dan Lanning, fantastic recruiter, really good leader, CEO qualities. But I wondered when Lanning came in, did he have the gray-haired guys around him on his staff that would, necessarily help him develop, talent? Like, he could bring the talent in, but would that talent be fully developed? Can Dan Lanning take that talent and fully develop it? I think Tosh LaPoy and Cal have a very similar question. Can they take the talent, the four-star, three-star talent that Tosh LaPoy is bringing to Berkeley? He's got, you know, top 30 recruiting classes. Can they take those classes and can they maximize them? And then you have the added complication of a guy like JKS, your quarterback. You've got the QB. You've got the hardest, most difficult position. And think about this from the standpoint of the school that you follow. You've got the quarterback position, your Oregon State. You've got the quarterback position, your Oregon. You've got the quarterback position, your Boise State. You've got, you know, there's some schools where you go, okay, they've got their QB. Well, what you can't do after you've got that guy is you can't let up. You know, it's the equivalent of, you have landed the supermodel. You're engaged seemingly to the supermodel. Now, how exhausting was that to date her, to get down on a knee and propose? Now you got to stay married to the supermodel. That's a whole nother equation that these coaches are dealing with. Is that a bad analogy? I don't know. All right, coming up, we'll dive a little bit into the world of sports and how life and sports intersects. But I love having these conversations. We'll go to Cal Berkeley. We'll go to Salt Lake City. We'll go to San Diego. We'll go to San Marcos, Texas soon enough. That's where this show will take you. You got the bald-faced truth on the BFT Radio Network. Leave it here.
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3: I'm always interested in the intersection of life and sport. If you really think about it, like people ask me, how did you become a sports writer? Well, my dad was a professional baseball player. He played in the New York Mets organization. He was in AAA with the Mets in 1969, playing shortstop when the Mets, the big league club, won the World Series. And I was a young kid, maybe 1 or 2 years old, when my dad was in spring training in Florida with the Mets. So I have no recollection of it. My mom will pull out like the home movies, and I can see that I was, you know, hanging around at the ballpark as a kid, as a baby, or, you know, as a toddler. But I have no recollection of what that is. But I did grow up in a sports household, and I grew up in a household where my parents embraced youth sports. And, you know, I look back and I think, gosh, my dad in particular was a really cool youth sports dad, in that he wasn't vocal at games. He wasn't, you know, barking at me, you know, with two strikes to get my hands up or eye on the ball or anything like that. He would encourage me, but he often, even especially when I was in high school, would hang out like down the right field line on the fence, where he wasn't really involved in anything that was going on with the game. And we would only talk about what happened at the game much later, maybe on the drive home, maybe seemingly, you know, him giving a pointer or two, or asking me what I was thinking with two strikes in the third inning. It was never heavy-handed, and I didn't appreciate it at the time, but I have come to appreciate it now. And then I can remember struggling. I had a Little League season when I think I was 11, and I started the year with high hopes. I had a pretty good year as a 10-year-old, you know, and I remember being 11. I have expectation and hopes. And Little League is everything when you're that age. It's like your classmates are playing against you and playing on your team. And, you know, there's a lot of social structure tied to sports in general, right? Think about club teams, high school teams. And by the way, if you got a kid who's playing club sports, have them play on the high school team. There's so many people who look down their nose at the high school team and say, oh, they're playing club. And give them a chance to have a different experience with the high school team. Give them a chance to be loyal to their soil with their high school team. There is nothing bigger in my neighborhood, in my community, than the Friday night football game, the high school football game. The whole, you know, area, all the neighborhoods shut down. All the kids go to the game. Sixth graders go to the game. Seventh graders go to the game. Eighth graders go to the game. Why? Because they're just looking like, oh, this is the high school scene. I want to see this. I want to be around it. It's a social thing. So let your kids play in it. But I can remember, like, my dad, I had struggled to start my 11-year-old season, and I was struggling at the plate. I was dropping my hands, looking back on it. I had spent a lot of time by myself hitting off a tee, and I developed some bad habits hitting off the tee in the backyard by myself. And so my dad took me out one Saturday morning before we had a game at like maybe at noon, and he took me out at like 9 o'clock in the morning to the local community college field where nobody was. And he threw me batting practice for about 15 minutes. And he said, listen, you're dropping your hands. In order to stop you from dropping your hands, we're going to create a little movement at the plate. And so, you know, people, they now refer to it as loading, right? When you load your swing and you're kind of rocking back and then getting into the motion. Because what is hitting? It's timing. What is pitching? It's disrupting timing. And so my dad would throw me BP, and then he would say, hey, you know, just rock back, kind of start with your hands forward and move them back. If your hands are moving back towards the catcher instead of down towards the ground, you're not going to drop your hands. It was a very simple adjustment. That was my dad, right, as a coach. And lo and behold, in my first at bat that afternoon at noon, I was facing a kid named Tommy Townsend, who happened to be in my elementary school class. He was a good pitcher, had control around the plate at all times. And Tommy threw me a belt-high fastball to start that at bat. And I rocked back, and I hit that ball over the center field fence. And I can tell you, as I rounded the bases, I caught my dad's eye. He was in the third base coaching box. I caught my dad's eye as I'm rounding second base, and big smile on his face. And I had a big smile on my face, like, yeah, oh, he had fixed this, whatever. You know, it didn't mean that I was going to hit a home run every at bat, but man, that was a case of sports teaching me as a kid. We talk about the intersection of society and sport, that failing could be a good thing as long as you followed that failure by plowing forward and creating, you know, a positive out of it. That's something to take into this great Wednesday as you take that into the rest of your day. Like, a lot of people look at it and go, oh, I'm having a horrible day. I'm failing today. I can't get through it. If you've played sports as a kid, if you've had an experience in sport as a kid, you understand that, you know, the failure is temporary. That is a short-term problem. Don't think of long-term solutions. Think of short-term solutions. Think of yourself as a personal hitting coach. Am I dropping my hands? What am I doing? Showing up is half the battle, we say, but show up prepared, show up ready, stay focused, forget about a bad at bat. There's a lot we can learn in sport about moving forward in our lives, right? And trying to be, you know, on point and on the game with the rest of our lives. So I'm doing a little self-help here. But I think about it all the time. I think about it with my kids, three daughters. I can tell you the morning sometimes, whoo. The mornings in my household sometimes, they're a little tricky. And each of those kids is in a different spot. So I'm doing a little life coaching in the morning, and you are probably as well. All right, the bald-faced truth is not here for a long time, just a good time. I appreciate you making this show part of your day. It means the world to me that you're here. We'll catch you tomorrow on an all-new episode. 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
15: No. The Red Sox are officially on the scoreboard thanks to Wilson Contreras' home run, but the Yankees still lead the Red Sox at home. It's 2-1, bottom of the sixth inning. New York also leads the series 1-0. The Phillies needed to win or else it was over for them, but they forced a game three, beating the Braves today 4-3 in 10 innings. That game three will be tomorrow, Thursday, in Atlanta. First pitch is at 2 p.m. Eastern time. While the White Sox eliminated the Astros from the postseason with a 7-3 win. Chase Meidroth with a 3-run shot in the sixth inning. It's Chicago's first postseason series win in 21 years. They advance to the ALDS where they're going to face the Guardians on Saturday. In the WNBA, the Dream eliminated the Mystics 93-75. They're moving on to the semifinals to face the Liberty. Right now, late in the second quarter, the Wings, it's win or go home for Dallas. They lead the Valkyries 43-41. Amancio Bolaños.
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2: 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Yes, where are the hot dogs?
36: I got to figure out how to
2: get
36: some.
2: Where are the hot dogs?
36: No, I got stuck in traffic.
2: No, figure out. Yesterday, we figured out you brought in hot dogs. The White Sox won their first playoff game.
36: I left really early.
2: Since 1919.
36: Yeah.
2: One of the games in the World Series they didn't throw. Okay. Now you got to bring hot dogs every day the White Sox play. You came in today. They won. They're moving on to the next round of the playoffs.
36: Yeah, yeah.
2: No hot dogs.
36: I got to find hot dogs.
2: Can we have the hot dog song, please? Can we have the hot dog song? We need the hot dog song. Well, I mean, really, this is... You may have just pushed... The White Sox may never win again.
36: No. See, I've got till 11 o'clock to procure hot dogs. As you begin your dance.
2: Everybody in the studio is doing a different Mickey Mouse dance.
36: I should get out of the chair and start kicking my legs frantically as well.
2: This is how you lose in sports. This is how you lose.
36: I'm generally not a superstitious man.
2: No,
36: I'm only a little stitious.
2: Okay. And the Guardians with a big sweep of the White Sox never in any of these day games. Oh, I wonder what happened.
36: They irked
2: big change
36: me,
2: from round one to round two of the playoffs.
36: And it's all pointed back to Los Angeles.
2: That's all you had to do.
36: And this guy.
2: All you had to do is bring hot dogs. That's all you had to do is bring hot dogs in.
36: I didn't have time.
2: I even texted you.
36: I was sitting in traffic.
2: I texted you the hot dog. It doesn't matter. That was more of like a gentle reminder.
36: If I could have come in late for
2: you,
36: the show, then it would have been great.
2: You had a whole day to get the hot dogs.
36: You don't want hot dogs that have been sitting
2: Costco was open. You could have gone at any time to make sure we had hot dogs for tonight.
36: Those hot dogs that I brought yesterday were fresh.
0: Yeah, okay.
36: To the point where they were.
0: You found a way yesterday.
36: Yeah, because I
0: was the same time.
36: No, I watched
0: game
36: it in
0: was
36: the car,
0: same time.
36: And I didn't get to enjoy the victory the same
0: you
36: way.
0: You enjoyed it? Yes, you do, because we had hot dogs. You won and we had hot dogs.
36: No, I enjoyed the game. Don't get me wrong, but I did not get to watch the last three innings.
0: Think about,
36: because I was too worried about people trying to kill me on the 405.
0: Think about somebody other than yourself for a second about hot dogs, how much we all were looking for hot dogs. You did it yesterday. You found a way to do it now today. Oh, no, I can't today. What do you mean
36: well,
0: you can't
36: Monty
0: today?
36: Well, Monty doesn't eat hot dogs.
0: She
36: Frostburg doesn't want the net.
0: Monty would have had the bun
36: you know
0: with
36: what's
0: cheese
36: in a hot dog?
0: And mustard.
36: What?
0: Frostburg would have had a special.
1: You know what's in a hot dog?
0: You would have had a special White Sox hot dog.
36: There's no chance in
1: no
36: hell.
1: No chance.
0: Yeah,
36: he didn't go near that box yesterday.
1: Think I'm taking that risk?
0: But you also brought in candy. You brought in chips.
36: We I brought in a lot of
0: chicken
36: stuff.
0: Bakes. Like you brought in a meal for like 20 people that cost you like $8 because
36: no,
0: it was Costco.
36: Well, it cost a little more than that. But
0: no,
36: yeah,
0: $12
36: we
0: Costco.
36: Got there.
0: Yeah. I mean,
36: I was cost efficient.
0: How did you? I mean, I don't know how you didn't have hot dogs.
36: Because I wanted to watch the final innings.
0: I know. Again, think of someone other than yourself.
36: And commiserate with my brothers. We were going back and forth.
0: Wow,
36: my little brother was sitting on a plane.
0: So selfish.
36: And watching the broadcast.
0: That's so selfish.
36: Counting down outs together.
0: Because
36: it was great.
0: Because you wanted to watch a game. None of us have hot dogs. Just understand that that's what happened today.
36: Tell you what. I brought in really bougie coffee. Whew. Today, so that's good.
0: Doesn't matter. No, I feel like that line from Jerry Maguire when Jay Moore says, quit thinking about yourself. Think about me. How do you think I had to feel knowing I was going to fire you today? Think about somebody other than yourself for 5 minutes, will you, Jerry? Come on.
36: Really one of the great movies.
0: None of us have hot dogs. None of us have hot dogs because you wanted to watch the game.
36: I have a phone. I have an app.
0: I texted you with a hot dog emoji. I think that was pretty self-explanatory.
36: I think I need to make it happen.
0: It's hot dogs.
36: If someone is willing to go run down the street, we've got a Costco less than 2 miles from here.
1: But how many minutes of you getting home last night was your toilet out of order?
0: No. I was good. No, I was good, man.
1: Really?
0: Yes, I was good because it was protein and it was that good American, like,
1: Did Harman show you the ingredients?
0: Nah, it was that. No,
1: oh, no, that was protein.
0: Costco hot dogs are fine.
36: How much water did you drink to flush the system from the sodium?
0: Oh, I didn't need to drink.
36: Because, I mean, your fingers, like, you couldn't grab your bag at the end of the night.
0: I just poured water over my, you know, like when you want to, like when you get like a freeze-dried something to eat, you just add water to it and it expands.
36: Yeah, yeah, yeah.
0: All I did was pour water over my head and all that salt just left me. And I was pretty good.
36: Yeah.
0: Yeah, I looked like the Crypt Keeper last night when I got home. What happened? Why is dust coming off you? It's the salt from all the hot dogs I had last night. And I hope the White Sox win again because I'm going to get hot dogs tomorrow. But alas, no hot dogs.
36: Tell you what, we'll make it happen.
0: Mm.
1: Your stomach's saying don't.
0: No, my stomach's saying yes.
36: I actually want to do this as an experiment to see how much his stomach can take.
1: And he literally lost hours of life yesterday.
0: And Harmon brought in like 64 slices of the cheapest yellow American cheese you could possibly have.
1: I mean, that was on another week.
0: So ultra processed. It was so good. Yeah, you couldn't even fold it. It wouldn't even bend. That cheese was
36: I went to the middle. I didn't get the high end. I didn't go low.
0: Isn't this cheese supposed to be bendable? Yeah, it doesn't matter, right?
36: Yeah, but it had a decent melt point. You still were able to melt it over your dog. There's still more of that cheese, by the way.
0: So while the White Sox won, look, Yankees are up 3-1 over the Red Sox in the sixth inning. Yankees going for the clincher. The big highlight of the night, and I know Alex Teichert's going to pull all kinds of sound bites in this to make sound drops we use on the show. You have to hear Hiro Murakami's post-game press conference following the White Sox win, right? White Sox win today. They eliminate the Astros. And of course, it's his second champagne bath celebration. You know, they celebrate going to the playoffs now. Everything
36: well, he was
0: is
36: a hero after
0: right?
36: the first one. I mean, come on. That was one of the most viral clips of 2026.
0: 100%. But it's the second one. And things were a little bit different for Murakami the second time. Here's his minute post-game press conference. And trust me, you're going to love it.
3: Ohtani swings and hammers it deep right center field.
1: I thought you said Ohtani.
0: No, I said Murakami. Murakami.
1: Hey, I thought you said Ohtani.
17: This is your second time in one of these. What'd you learn from your first one?
19: Television. 2回目 というところで何か学んだことありますか？1回目から。
21: No, I'm drunk. Oh, my God.
0: I'm drunk.
17: You guys came in here with a mission. You knew you could do this against
0: Wait,
17: the Houston
0: stop for
17: Astros.
0: A second. Stop for a second. I like how, I don't know, I'm drunk, but I'm going to ask you another question.
36: Yeah,
0: hey,
36: no,
0: this is gold now. Yeah, this is gold.
36: Absolutely.
0: I ask you, I'm drunk. And I ask you this, does Murakami need an interpreter? He's asking the question, but I'm answering in English. I'm like, okay. But like, he tells him he's drunk. Oh, okay. Then I'm going to keep asking you questions.
36: I think it's one of those situations. You pick up keywords and situational context clues, and you answer with what you've got at your disposal. I believe saying I'm drunk is going to be learned very easy in a clubhouse.
0: I'm drunk. Okay, got it. Got it. Okay. All right, let's go back and listen to the rest of the interview.
17: You've done it. How's it feel to watch all your guys celebrate?
4: Oh my God. I feel so good.
17: Mune, you guys are headed on to Cleveland, but you get to celebrate tonight. Who needs a shout out for what they've done the last two games, in your opinion?
4: Chase Midas. He's so good. Oh my God. Bye. Chiquito. Little Chiquito.
17: Small. Mune, even though he might be small, is Chase Midas the best second baseman in the American League?
4: American League で一番の二塁手でしょうかって、チェイスが。 Of course.
1: Over under on how many buzz balls.
17: Go party.
4: Let's go!
0: Oh my God, Mooney Murakami is now my new favorite player. That's so like, just who needs a shout out? Chase Medros.
36: Hey,
0: he's the best.
36: But it's the best is that towards the end of the broadcast, right? He hits the big 3-run homer and everybody's, and they start naming all diminutive players in history because he stands 5'8", 5'9". Now, average size, but generally, ball players, whatever. So all of a sudden it became the list of, well, let's see, this guy wasn't very tall and that guy wasn't very, and here you get that love right there.
0: This is the interview turned into, okay, when you go to a party and you're hanging out and all of a sudden you realize, maybe like 12 or 1 o'clock in the morning that, you're all having fun, but one of your friends is really drunk, right? And it's like, and they're talking and they're just saying really funny things. You decide, oh, I'm going to just ask you crazy questions and record you because this is going to be really funny. That's kind of what that was.
36: I'm really glad people weren't walking around recording way back in the
0: day. Because every question got more involved. I'm drunk. Okay. So, how do you feel right now? Now, who needs a shout out? What do you mean? These questions are getting so much more difficult.
36: I wonder what they would have asked if they had one more. Got one more?
0: I'm sure. I don't know where he was. I don't know who the White Sox PR guy is that was in there, but I'm sure he was given that sign. Okay, given the hype, we're done. We're done.
36: Well,
0: we're done.
36: He had the one last week that goes viral where he just yells, I am Japanese! And I mean, he became the stuff of legend. Now, it would be nice if his bat showed up a little bit more, but.
1: I just want to say sorry.
36: You're sorry.
1: What'd sorry you for you, yeah.
36: For me.
1: I know it's been a great day. The White Sox punched their ticket to the next round.
36: Astros are gone. I got to see some Bobby Jenks video. Rest in peace.
1: From Jason just said Murakami's his favorite player. They had a good run.
36: Well, it's what he did to your Chargers already. So he
1: does it to everybody.
0: Quite honestly, just thinking back, it's not that long after the game ended that they get into the locker room to celebrate. He got drunk pretty fast.
36: Well, I mean, maybe he doesn't drink often.
0: That's pretty fast, but that's still fast, man. That's still really, really fast.
36: Maybe he takes some Stone Cold Steve Austin. Cracked a couple of beers over the top and was shotgunning immediately.
0: That's just really.
36: What do you get, 15, 20 minutes?
0: I don't know,
36: You're
0: man.
36: A little dehydrated?
0: I don't even know if that's. Yeah. I think they're in there not even five minutes after these, because they're still. It's not like they if they went in any more than 5 minutes after, they would the champagne stuff would be done. It would be over. Like this is all like they're in there and they're in the midst
36: How
0: of it
36: fast
0: going
36: do you
0: on.
36: Think people celebrate.
0: No, but the beginning.
36: They're not Minutemen in this. They
0: no,
36: get
0: but
36: after
0: what I'm
36: it.
0: Saying is, but you only have so much. If you're pouring champagne over people and drinking it, you're gonna either run out or the bottle they give you is gonna run out.
36: That's only in your household because you only got one or
0: no
36: two
0: one,
36: bottles.
0: No one's
36: I mean,
0: taking
36: turns.
0: Come
36: on.
0: Yeah, they're all doing it at the same time. It's like a water balloon fight
36: it's
0: with kids. No one sits there and
36: bottles.
0: Says, "Okay, I'm gonna throw one water balloon and then wait 5 minutes and throw another one." No, it's all you have 100 water balloons and 10 kids would get rid of 10 water balloons, 100 water balloons in like 8 seconds. Like, but that's still really fast.
36: See, I like to have a command of the rest of the remaining water balloons to where I could then dominate.
0: Oh, you were that guy. Oh, hey, go. Hey, Harmon's holding the water balloons. Let's just go take him from him. Let's just go take him. He's holding the water balloons. He thinks he's like a dog hoarding food. I'm protecting my food from all the other
36: it
0: dogs.
36: It was a faulty strategy.
1: Jason, apologize to Mike now.
0: What? Why? What? For ruining his season?
1: Best fan Murakami.
0: I don't see anything that could go wrong with the White Sox now. This should be perfect. Dude, you got the Guardians coming up. You got the Guardians.
36: Guardians are a pain in the ass.
0: You don't even play a good team. You should waltz.
36: What do you mean?
0: Well, you should waltz to the ALCS. You don't
36: play a good
0: team.
36: The
0: top three teams in the American League are all on the other side of the bracket.
36: They're all good teams. They all made the playoffs. What are you talking about?
0: The Astros stink.
36: They're all playoff. No. They were a division champion playing at home. And we went to them down.
0: They were 81-81. They stunk. They stunk. And now you have a team that's barely, that's one game better than you. It's like you could get to the ALCS.
36: I'm ready.
0: The three best teams.
36: Take down the Rays.
0: The three best teams in the American League. Why do we got to beat each other up?
36: We're ready to go beat up the Dodgers. Come on now.
0: Wow. Now suddenly you've jumped ahead three rounds in the playoffs.
36: Well, I mean.
0: Are you drunk? Did you have some?
36: No, I got a nice cup of coffee.
0: You sure about that? Because, wow, you're jumping all the way ahead to the Dodgers. Wow.
1: Armin Saki bombing.
0: Okay.
36: Oh, I thought about it, but, you know, the show is now.
0: I mean, there's plenty of times after we're done. I'm drunk. I like how he right away just said, listen, I'm drunk. Whatever I say, just so you know.
36: Just so everybody's.
0: Just get it. Yeah. I'm drunk. Yeah. I'm drunk. Just
36: no,
0: so
36: I mean,
0: know.
36: That's a good way to qualify things.
0: You're drunk. I have some questions for you. Let me make sure. I got a lot of questions for you here because you're drunk. You got a minute? All right, good.
36: If
0: very
36: I say
0: good.
36: Something
0: go.
36: Stupid, it yeah. can't be held yeah. against yeah. me. I think it's a pretty good strategy, actually.
0: No matter what he says.
36: Starts going after Venable. He starts going after everybody. It's like, wait, why did this turn? Hey, he said he was drunk. So you had no idea, no filter.
0: Exit Outbound of Fresca, exit Swollen Dome. 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So Cubs and Padres, nothing as the Padres go for the closer. Yankees now a 4-1 lead over the Red Sox in the bottom of the sixth inning. Things are falling apart for the Red Sox very quickly. They got back in it with a Contreras home run to cut it to 2-1, but two more runs for the Yankees now here in the sixth. They have runners at first and third. They are still batting. This might wind up being a very quick series between these two incredible rivals.
36: What?
0: But look, my dad is happy.
36: Yeah.
0: You know, just so you know, my dad is very happy.
36: There you go. Walt's excited.
0: Yeah,
36: I mean, he loves the cutaway shots to the inactive, deactivated Aaron
0: sure.
36: Judge.
0: Sure. Hey, my dad is just, he's in heaven right now.
36: Well, you got to find your wins. They don't always come every day, buddy. I mean, come on, that's it.
0: So,
36: that series that got disrupted by the weather really, wondering how much that's affecting Boston. We'll see what happens with the Cubs here in short order. But they both got absolutely housed in their first games.
0: So more from the Yankees, Red Sox, and Cubs Padres coming up. But straight ahead, what MLB superstar had the signature moment of his career today? And boy, did he need it. And it's not Chase Madros. That's coming up next right here. Jason and Mike, Fox Sports Radio.
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3: But I usually crouch down on pitching change. Obviously, a world of emotion right there. I didn't think he hit it very hard, and I realized he only hit 89, so I thought it was going to be a pop fly just right at me, and then kind of kept traveling. Obviously, a ball I probably should have caught. Sanchi was throwing, the crap out of it, and, I get that out right there, and then, we walk Albies or something else happens, and they don't score. So, but you got to flush it as quick as possible, knowing that Lee's coming in the game, and, obviously I was hearing it pretty good from, Braves and Phillies fans behind the dugout. So got to show up in that situation. Kyle had a great at bat, and then, I wasn't not trying to hit a homer, I can tell you that. Go up there, hit the homer 3-3, and then, Painter comes in, absolute dog mentality, closes the door for us, and obviously Bomer hits the homer against Fuentes right there. So just a, pick-me-up game for me. Obviously my teammates picking me up in that situation, and, that's what it's all about.
4: Bryce Harper, everybody's hero,
5: explaining
4: all his mistakes from the game, and then his big home run that tied the game, and then the Phillies wound up winning and pushing their season another day. Listen to Bryce Harper, everybody.
5: I don't think he paused.
4: No,
5: I
4: don't
5: think he blinked.
4: He didn't.
5: That was a minute and a half of a man just having a recounting of everything he did in the last 45 minutes.
14: He even said Blank Smith.
4: He did. He said Jason Smith, who's never liked me. The Jason Smith Show with Mike Harmon live from the Fox Sports Radio studios. Hey, be sure to check out our YouTube channel for the show. Just search Jason Smith Show within YouTube again. That's Jason Smith Show. Hit the subscribe button, then tap the thumbs up icon and comment away whether you agree or disagree. Let us know what you think. Again, just search Jason Smith Show on YouTube and subscribe. So yes, Bryce Harper with a big home run. But before we get to that, we got to tell you what's happening right now. A belly bomb. Basically, the Yankees are moving on. It is an 8-1 lead. A 3-run homer for Cody Bellinger has given the Yankees an 8-1 lead as the Red Sox bat in the top of the 7th inning.
5: 8 outs.
4: This is how far enough they are away from a date with the Rays, as the two best teams in the American League will play in one series and the two worst teams to make the playoffs will play in the other.
5: You know what? Enjoy Cancun. All right.
4: Hey, the Mets are winning the Cancun playoffs, by the way.
5: Evidently.
4: We beat the Pirates yesterday. We're playing the Nationals tomorrow.
5: Yeah, I saw
4: very
5: the
4: exciting.
5: Pickleball game was really good.
4: Very exciting.
5: Very good at making sure the umbrellas don't taint the drink. I get it. Yeah, all of that is fine and good. Why you got to denigrate what people did?
4: I'm just saying.
5: They made the playoffs. They're all equal.
4: I'm just saying.
5: They're all equal now because it doesn't matter.
4: It's pretty easy. When you get to this point in the season for Major League Baseball, we'll get to Bryce Harper in a second. When you have a situation in which you're allowing division winners in, you got three wild cards, you have the top two teams with a bye, great. It's 162 games for a reason, and the teams with the best record should, on paper, right, at least on paper, have the smoothest ride to move on, right? That's the way it goes in the playoffs. The teams that just squeak their way in should have the toughest road. That's just the way it is. And instead, you look at the American League now, and the top three teams were all on one side of the bracket, right? Yankees, Rays, and the Red Sox. And the three teams with the worst records to make it in were all on the other side. Guardians, White Sox, and Astros. I don't think it's too difficult to reseed the playoffs to make it where, okay, we have the best team is going to play the team with the worst record that moves on.
5: Sure,
4: that's only the fairest way to go. That's the fairest way to do it.
5: When's anything been fair in life?
4: You want to make it where, hey, at least the regular season, which has become less and less important as time has gone on, at least means something. And this is an easy fix for Major League Baseball.
5: But I think
4: it's
5: an easy thing to do. I don't know. Do we have a 15-year? I didn't sit down and do the 15-year look-see as to how this plays out. If you want to go do that, we can play that game.
4: It doesn't matter how it plays out. It matters that if you have every year the top two teams with a bye, they play the team with the best record plays the team with the worst record that moves on, just like most playoffs do. Like, that's the fairest way to do it. Because to say, I mean, look, it's not fair for a team. Hey, we're one of the three worst teams to make the playoffs, and we don't have to play any of those teams until we get to the ALCS. Like, is it fair for the Yankees and the Rays to play each other when they're showing we're the two best teams in the American League with we won our series and record wise we were the best? We should not have to go through each other where here's, you know, a couple of teams from the AL Central that struggled to get to 85 wins. Hey, one of them is just cruising to the ALCS.
5: Well, as a collective, we know Major League Baseball can't get out of its own way.
4: No, that is true.
5: As we hurdle towards a work stoppage of some sort here this offseason.
4: Yep.
5: So to think, you know, they were good about adopting early, hey, let's stream stuff and charge you for it. That was good. They didn't fix the one glitch that allowed me to have 100 people on one account. We eventually did that. But all of that to say, why hasn't the brain trust come up with this already, especially when the Yankees and Red Sox are involved? How about that? Right? I'm just calling it what it is. Teams you'd be looking to protect.
4: It's a great thought.
5: And the Dodgers. Listen,
4: but the MLB, it's too advanced for them because they are always the last to adapt to any sort of change. We still can't play highlights from Major League Baseball games until the games are over.
5: But we added another wild card
4: just
5: team.
4: Think about that. Right? But they're so far behind the times. They never want to, hey, what are we going to do to get into 2026? And I get you don't want to make knee-jerk reaction changes and make rule changes. I understand that, but certain things I'm like, okay, this is just the right way to do it. And still, baseball is low. I mean, real NFL, college football, NBA, every other league, just think about that. They can play highlights while it's going on, right? Everybody else, you can increase the vision and viewership and get people, oh, this play, look at this play, it's out. Nope, can't put it out there till the games are over. Like, how does that make sense?
5: I don't know. You got blackout rules. You got a lot of things
4: that
5: don't make sense.
4: I get it, but that's because that's what baseball is. Baseball is this slow to adapting everything for a modern game. And yes, they adapted finally for pace of play, but that's like the only thing. Oh, pace of play has been there. Okay, that's great. Pace of play is great.
5: Because you know what will force this to be changed is if all three of your top teams get felled by either the White Sox.
4: Oh, that would change is if one of those teams makes it to the World Series over the Yankees.
5: There will probably be a little more of a conversation.
4: It's got to involve the Yankees. It's got if the Rays beat the Yankees and the White Sox or the Guardians beat the Rays to get to the World Series, not that big a deal. But if they beat the Yankees, the Yankees had to play the Red Sox, then they had to play the Rays, and the White Sox had to play the 500 Astros and the one game better than them Guardians, right? Okay, that's where the conversation. It's got to involve the Yankees. You want change, it's got to involve the Yankees. Not going to happen if the Rays get screwed, but the Yankees, that's where we'll have change.
5: You're just so diminishing of any accomplishment that isn't
4: Dude, I'm so happy
5: you just
4: for
5: went,
4: you.
5: No. You know, the 500 Astros and
4: they were.
5: No. The point of emphasis on the syllables as you go through.
4: They were 500.
5: Is the way you're doing this.
4: They were 500.
5: Not, hey, they have a better record. It's the, let's tell you how terrible these other playoff teams were in your space.
4: I'm not saying, hey, beat the Yankees. No, you should be playing the Rays. Right? That's how it should go. And the Guardians should be playing the Yankees. Not knowing
2: who do the Mets play?
4: That the Mets play the Nationals tomorrow in the Cancun playoffs. We are in the quarterfinals of playoffs. It's a tie. It's a draw.
2: What's the halftime show?
4: There's no fate. There are no winners here. No winners here.
5: Show.
4: Yeah. It's at Jimmy Eat World. They're going to do the middle. That's the halftime show.
2: Jimmy Eat World.
4: Yeah. Jimmy Eat
2: nice
4: World.
2: Nice pull.
5: little deeper cut there. Nicely done.
4: Now, else out to get to Bryce Harper, right? While the Yankees are winning big over the Red Sox. This today, just to think about this for a second. Today, biggest moment in Bryce Harper's career. His home run that tied the game against the Braves in the eighth inning. Biggest moment of his very big decorated MLB career. And this is a career that you say, well, what are you saying that he hasn't had a big career? No, he was NLCS MVP. He's had big playoffs. He's had a big career. Mm-hmm. The last few years, he's been more very good than he's been great. But in a game in which he started out with a bad base running mistake and then an error in the field because he can't play the outfield anymore. Like, if the Phillies lost this game, I don't know how Bryce Harper comes back to Philadelphia next season.
5: John Mattingly would have gotten fired. You know why? Because really, Bryce Harper was playing right field.
4: They were ready to just tear Bryce Harper to, I'm done with this guy. Cause really he's at the point where he is very good. He's not elite. He's not what he is, but he is a very good player and his contract is fine because it's $30 million a year for what you're getting, which that's kind of what it is for a guy that does what Bryce Harper does. Yep. But this was the biggest moment of his career because all of a sudden it was the biggest home run. This was a team that you thought, okay, the Braves are just a few outs away from winning and moving on. And instead, they're going to game three tomorrow and the Phillies keep their season alive. This was the biggest moment because he reversed that narrative. And quite honestly, when you think of Bryce Harper's career, think of big moments that he has had. What comes to mind? Okay, the home run.

0: Alonso's got a bigger signature moment than Bryce Harper does. Today was the biggest moment of his career, where this is a Phillies team that was going out, going home, and he was going to get blamed for it. And instead, he flipped everything around with that game-tying home run.
1: Yeah, absolutely amazing. Because I think about the, if you want to have your medal stand of those three, I would add the one more bust on Mount Rushmore. And I'd go back to a Sports Illustrated issue as he was getting drafted. Right, that's the other big moment, because he was the guy, right? For those that haven't seen the full span of Bryce Harper's career, when that guy was coming into the draft, and everybody's, you know, jockeying and trying to figure out how the hell to make this happen. Remember what a big deal that was. And
0: he was 16.
1: He was 16. Yeah, I mean, just. It's a whole other world, because it was about the same time you start thinking about LeBron and that era and those guys. But for Bryce Harper today, I mean, that error, I mean, that call is about as good as it gets. Routine fly ball. Wait.
0: Yeah.
1: Wait.
0: Yeah.
1: What?
0: Yeah.
1: Wait. What? The Braves. The Braves are gonna. And then he hits the home run. He and Schwarber team up. Mm-hmm. One more time.
0: I mean, look, back to back. I look, great moment today, right? Great moment today. It looked like, boy, they're going to lose. And Phil, nobody loses their minds before a game is over more than Philly fans.
1: Yeah, but if you're giving up a lead like that, though, like, it's one thing. Hey, it's a throwing error. Hey, it's a, all right, he dove for a ball and just couldn't get there, or something happens there.
0: Yeah.
1: This was a routine fly ball.
0: Yeah,
1: that an 8-year-old banished to right field.
0: No, I get it. Yeah.
1: Will generally have a beat.
0: A lot of shadows, too. I get it. Yeah. No, but like Philadelphia fans, like, there could be the leadoff runner could get on base of the opponent in the top of the first inning, and Philly fans like, get rid of this guy. Everybody stinks. We got to start over. The leadoff batter's on us. Nothing, nothing. Doesn't matter. I can tell how bad things are. That's every Philadelphia fan. Like, New York fans, we have the patience of, like, small market teams that never do anything, like the Bucks or the Sacramento Kings, or, like, we have the Pittsburgh Pirates. We got all kinds of pain. Philly fans, the minute it's up, and there's the first pitch of the game, ball one outside. This guy's terrible. He stinks. Get rid of him. It's ball one. Doesn't matter. I can see how the game is going. That's Philadelphia fans, right?
1: But it's that immediacy that you have to love.
0: But they were ready to ride him out of town.
1: Oh, yeah.
0: And he turns around with the biggest moment of his career.
1: But literally, that would have been the end of Mattingly. Because he's in the out? Like, there's no reason.
0: Is Mattingly doing the post game? No, he's already been fired. But we don't even get to talk to him.
1: Does
0: no.
1: he get to read his own statement like Wilson did? Mariners?
0: He's had to turn in all his Philadelphia gear. He doesn't get to keep it. It's like the end of a Little League season. You got to turn your uniform in, give everything back. You don't get to keep anything.
2: Well, to his defense, he doesn't know what the playoffs are.
0: He knows, Frostburg, I told you last night, he has watched so many playoff games from his couch over his career.
2: So have I.
0: He knows a lot about playoffs.
2: I've watched more.
0: Okay.
1: Five playoff appearances in
0: his
1: career.
0: Now, wait a minute. Now, Dodgers, Frostburg may have seen more playoff games.
2: 100%.
0: It may be happening.
2: It's science.
0: Yeah. So, again, Bryce Harper, give him credit, biggest moment of his career today.
1: How about that? That's really big of you.
0: I know. That's, wow. I'm feeling positive, man.
1: Positive guy, even if you didn't get a hot dog.
0: Time now to find out what's trending in the wide world of sports. With someone who's been called the Asia Wilson of Fox Sports Radio. She doesn't like when people point at her either. It's Monty Bolaños.
3: You know, it's funny. I just had a man step towards me and point at me at the Dodgers, a coworker.
0: Really?
3: And I did not handle it like Asia Wilson. I laughed.
0: Oh.
1: Like, you can take him out.
0: Like,
1: right?
0: Did he step over and go, hey, Monty, how you doing? We're going to get coffee.
3: No. It got tense. He stepped towards me and he told me to watch my mouth, and I laughed.
0: Wow.
1: What?
0: Wow. Wait,
3: there
0: what?
3: Was drama.
0: Wait,
3: there was drama at work, but I'm just saying I'm not Asia Wilson because I laughed when this man did this to me.
0: What did Ohtani do to make you
3: it
0: do that?
3: It wasn't
0: Ohtani.
3: What
0: did Max Muncy do to make you do that to him?
3: It was not a player on the field.
0: Oh, okay.
3: There you go.
0: What did Dave Roberts do to make you?
3: Not a player in uniform. You want to keep going? Not a person wearing.
0: What did
3: uniform.
0: Clayton Kershaw
3: Nobody,
0: do to you?
3: Okay, so right now the Yankees Sandy lead Koufax the Red Sox 8-2. It's the
0: Sandy
3: bottom
0: Koufax
3: of the seventh
0: say?
3: Inning. Cody Bellinger with a belly bomb. That's right, but he actually has 4 RBIs in this one. He also had an RBI single earlier in the game before he hit that 3-run shot to extend their lead over the Red Sox 8-2, bottom of the seventh inning. Didn't they shut out Boston in the last game? So yeah, Boston has not looked good in this best of 3 series, and it is win or go home for Boston. Their DH, by the way, Roman Anthony, was removed from this roster because of multiple strains in his hand. If Boston manages to win this game, win the series, and move on to the next round, Anthony would not be able to be on that roster. It was win or go home for the Phillies, as you guys just talked about. That with Bryce Harper today, just chills, the whole thing. I do think it was the biggest hit of his big

0: career. Phillies extend their postseason, life. They're still alive, forcing a game three against the Braves. That's going to happen tomorrow, Thursday, in Atlanta. First pitch is at 2 p.m. Eastern time. The Cubs and the Padres are playing in San Diego right now. It is the bottom of the second inning. They are scoreless, but the Padres do have a man on second and third, and they still have all their outs to go. It's win or go home for Chicago because San Diego leads this series 1-0. The White Sox eliminated the Astros from the postseason with a 7-3 win. Chase Mydroth with a 3-run shot in the sixth inning. It's Chicago's first postseason series win in 21 years. They advance to the ALDS to face the Guardians on Saturday. Astros have lost 9 straight playoff home games, and the Padres are on the scoreboard. They now lead the Cubs 1-0. It's the bottom of the second inning. They still have men on the corner there, and they have all of their bases to go, or all of their outs to go. WNBA, late in the third quarter, it's win or go home for the Dallas Wings. Right now, they lead the Valkyrie 65-64. The Dream already eliminated the Mystics from the playoffs, coming out on top 93-75. Dream are moving on to the semifinals, where they're going to face the Liberty. When it comes to the NFL, Rams head coach Sean McVay says that he expects wide receiver Puka Nacua to play Sunday against the Eagles after missing the previous two games with a groin strain. Also, Aaron Donald did not practice today. He's dealing with a sore back. Vikings wide receiver Justin Jefferson did not practice today because of an ankle injury, but Texans wide receiver Nico Collins returned to practice today after missing the last two games with a hamstring injury. Thursday night football, Steelers at Browns. That's going to kick off at 8:15 Eastern time. The Steelers have ruled out cornerback Joey Porter Jr. and running back Rico Dowdle for tomorrow night's game. Cornerback Jalen Ramsey is questionable with a wrist injury. Back to you.
1: Thank you very much, Monsi. You going to tell me what Sandy Koufax said to you?
0: No, love Sandy Koufax. Okay, gentleman.
1: All right, just making sure.
0: Gentleman. No,
2: will
0: not
2: him. Sign my book?
0: He might.
1: Speaking of football, the wait is over. 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The crown is yours. The biggest story of the day in the NFL is coming up next, and it's going to be a big rule change at some point. Jason and Mike Fox.
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16: 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I mentioned the vicious cycle, the inevitable crash.
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22: Yeah.
21: We got more baseball coming up in a few minutes. Going to the eighth, the Yankees with a 9-2 lead over the Red Sox. Looks like the Yankees moving on to the next round of the playoffs.
22: Magic numbers at 6.
21: But it was earlier today that the LA Rams got the phone call that No one really likes to get, but I guess it's okay that you get it when the NFL says, hey, we were wrong. The play that flipped Sunday Night Football, the pass interference call against the Rams on an interception that would have clinched the game for the Rams. It was much debated. Should that have been an interception? Should it not? Should that have been interference? Should it not have been interference? Well, earlier today, the Rams got the call that this play should not have been called a penalty.
3: Broncos bring five. Stafford gives ground, throws a ball that is intercepted. Intercepted by Talanoa Hufanga. And it's over. Hufanga to the rescue. He gets two. His first two as a Bronco. And Denver, how many times have I said this in the last year and a few games? In improbable fashion, beat the Rams 30-26.
21: All right, well, that actually happened. That the play that was supposed to be played was the pass interference that negated the Rams' interception, and the Broncos went on to score the go-ahead touchdown. They won the game 30-26.
4: The sell job that Pat Bryant does, should he have been flagged, or good acting job?
21: Sean McVay says the NFL told the Rams that was the wrong call, and that should have not have been pass interference. This is one of those plays where, you know, we talk about rules being changed. The Yankees, if the Yankees get screwed out of the World Series because the White Sox or the Guardians have the easier path, well, then they'll start reseeding the playoffs so that doesn't happen. In the NFL, this play is going to give us a rule change. We are going to have, by next, in the offseason, the biggest question is going to be, should pass interference be reviewable? And after something like this, you can't tell me that it shouldn't be. This was a play that flipped a game because the game was over, right? You throw the interception, game's over, Rams win. Instead, it's overturned, touchdown Broncos, Rams lose. It's a high-profile enough game, and I know that it's a slippery slope to get into to the point where, hey, then we're going to be reviewing holding calls, everything else, but I think the NFL can say, all right, we can restrict this just to pass interference. It should be reviewable, or in some way it should be, you should be able to challenge, get an extra challenge for a pass interference play that you can throw the flag for. Something like that is going to happen where next year pass interference is going to be reviewable in the NFL because of this play.
4: Yeah, and even if you don't do it for the full game, final 2 minutes where we already take the many of those rules and throw them out the window, that maybe this is where it comes in, where the control booth in New York, which is always a very dangerous, as you say, slippery slope, but that they can jump in and say, hey, that's an egregious play, because you can't challenge.
21: Right.
4: Right, as a coach, even if you had one in the holster, it's gone. So, this is one where maybe you get the booth involved in that regard when you talk about this, or what would be considered a major penalty, I guess, either called or uncalled.
21: Yeah, this was a game deciding play. This was not a play in the third quarter. This would have been quickly forgotten, but it's a make or break play because this play decides the game.
4: Well, it's also what we always have they review all scoring plays and all change of possession.
21: Yeah.
4: This was a change of possession.
21: Right. But it's a penalty. And if we have the technology to make something better, we should use it. Right? I mean, that's what it all boils down to. Like, we could make the game better. And look, there's other, how many times can you think, oh man, because I think of a couple of pass interference calls that weren't called in the Jets Lions game on Sunday. Go, come on, man.
4: Yeah, you got away with
21: on Garrett Wilson. You know, other plays too. There's got to be some kind of way, because those penalties are such a big deal. Pass interference in general is a really big deal because generally it's a 40-yard change field flip. Either it's a touchdown, it's a ball in the 1 yard line. Generally, you call that PI, and that flips the game. If it's a middle of the game thing, okay, it's a play in the middle of the game. Yeah, but there's so much other game to talk about. Because this was the Rams, it's Sunday Night Football, it changed the outcome of the game. It's a hot debate after. The Rams are a high-profile franchise in the NFL. So are the Broncos, but the Rams are really high-profile. Stafford's the MVP. This is going to get changed, and there's going to be a big debate, big vote. And somehow, I don't know what it's going to look like, but there is going to be some way by next year, pass interference is going to be reviewable in the NFL.
4: If nothing else, I'd like access to where we get the Hall of Letters.
21: Yo, here's another letter. They apologize to you. Yeah, we got that wrong. Sorry about that.
4: It's like, dude, Filch going up and hammering out the proclamations there at Hogwarts as Umbridge is going nuts, right? There it is. There's another apology from the NFL. What'd they screw up this time?
21: He's all the way up at the top of the ladder, and he's putting the new ones up there. He has another proclamation.
5: They're going to send him cruise tickets to Australia.
21: Oh, yeah, 100%. Yeah,
5: here's Sean.
21: Yeah, but make sure you leave at the last possible minute, right? You can't leave early. You got last possible minute for you guys to leave to go on that cruise.
4: It'll allow you to enjoy your entire experience.
21: Yeah, the fact that the NFL said, hey, we're going to make this a thing, they call and the Rams make it public, tells me this is going to be a change. Like, because you think the NFL would want to hide from this? No, this is going to be out there to be debated.
4: Well, I mean, I appreciate the transparency. Now, do something about it.
21: I mean, it could be you can save one challenge for pass interference, or, you know, you get an extra challenge and that's for pass interference only. Something like that, so that is absolutely going to happen now. 100%.
4: Well, I mean, look, you need that big egregious miss to instill change in people's hearts.
21: Coming up next, we get back into the biggest story of the night happening right now. Jason and Mike, Fox. We are Fox
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8: It's been all Yankees so far in this series against the Red Sox. They're up in game two right now, 9-2. It's the bottom of the eighth inning, and it is win or go home for Boston. The White Sox eliminated the Astros from the postseason with a 7-3 win. Chase Mydroth with a 3-run shot in the sixth inning. This is Chicago's first postseason series win in 21 years. They advanced to the ALDS to face the Guardians on Saturday. It was win or go home for the Phillies, but they won. They beat the Braves 4-3 in 10 innings, forcing a game three that's going to be tomorrow, Thursday, in Atlanta. First pitch is at 2 p.m. Eastern time. And the Padres are on the scoreboard first at home against the Cubs. They lead 2-0. It's the bottom of the third inning. It is win or go home for Chicago. In the WNBA, it's win or go home for the Dallas Wings. And right now, they're losing to the Valkyries 83-82 with 5 minutes to go. Amancy Bolaños.
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13: 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That's Jason Smith Show. Hit the subscribe button, then tap the thumbs up icon. Comment away whether you agree or disagree. Let us know what you think again. Just search Jason Smith Show on YouTube and subscribe. Well, it's a 2-0 lead for the Padres over the Cubs. The crowd, San Diego, it's like it's game seven of the World Series. And that's both impressive and a little bit eye roll.
18: Well, but you got to find your excitement where you can. I mean, what if it's a Wednesday night? Get after it.
13: But the Yankees are three outs away from the next round of the playoffs. They lead the Red Sox 9-2 right now in the bottom of the eighth as they bat. So my Red Sox of the World Series bowl prediction going up in so much smoke.
18: Shocker.
13: Like it is in flames, like Ghost Rider. Like I am in so much flames. Like I'm riding a big flaming motorcycle right now and I'm a skeleton. That's how flames this prediction was going.
18: Well, you rode that hard into the ground because, September they were, what's that word?
13: Man.
18: Phraseology. Not good.
13: They were they were locked into their wild card seed. Right. They had played so well. They were built to beat the Yankees, and the Yankees are making it look like they don't even deserve to be on the same field as they.
18: Like Roman Anthony with the injury, and then they go in and find, hey, there's lots more going on there. Maybe he should have never been activated, and in the lineup, so he's going to miss whatever time in rehab this offseason because offseason is coming soon. But yeah, they struggled. At the plate, they struggled in the bullpen down the stretch, you know, all convergence leading to a battle against the Yankees, who even with Aaron Judge only being able to clap his hands.
13: I mean, this isn't where, hey, the Yankees, because of their great starting pitching and in a short series, the Yankees starting pitching is incredibly impressive, right? Cause you're talking about you're trotting out Schlittler. Now you're trotting out Fried and Cole, who now is probably going to go in game one.
18: Well, the fact you wouldn't even have needed Rodon.
13: Sub-3
18: ERA and he's the fourth guy.
13: Yeah. In a short series, the Yankees pitching is terrific. But the fact that they're going to score 17 at least
18: in two games without Aaron Judge, like, that's something. Mm-hmm. That's like team of destiny kind of things when you see, hey, without our best guy, we score 17 runs in two games against our arch rivals that are built to beat us. All the left-handed pitching, Crochet is back, our guys are back, yeah, we're feeling great, and the Yankees just go through you like hot knife through butter. Each game was, yeah, it's close early, but we're going to pull away because we're the superior team. And they've done that both nights. Ben Rice last night, Bellinger tonight, the offense tonight. It has been incredible. And you could say, well, maybe the Yankees would have bounced in the next series. No, this is kind of team of destiny stuff, winning like this over the Red Sox.
13: Yeah, curious to see how much it carries over into that next round because, well, they'll face the Rays, who have this, the same as the Red Sox, except they trended better down the stretch when you talk about their starting staff and ample relievers to get it done. Offensively, Caminero was fantastic all year long.
16: We'll Caminero.
13: That's it.
16: Yeah. Caminero.
13: We just need to come up with some alternate lyrics to, and so you can sing it. And we'll get a live band in the background.
18: I don't think any more lyrics than just a Caminero. What is that? I got a, it's got, you know, something in Seats 25, right?
13: Seats 25. It's a deer smacking machine. Yeah, I mean, there's a lot going on.
18: I got
13: on.
18: Me a car. It's as big as a whale, and it's about to set sail.
13: We get Fred Schneider back in. Like, we've all won. But, the Yankees have been fantastic.
18: This goes back to my trade deadline prediction that, hey, with a healthy Aaron Judge, the Yankees are going to the World Series. What did they not have for this round? Aaron Judge, the Red Sox. I said, okay, the Red Sox are made. This is their time to beat the Yankees. And instead, it has been the Yankees in a beatdown. Like that, people don't get sometimes, hey, when you make moves, sometimes you don't need to go crazy at the deadline. Just need your guys to get healthy and come back. And the Yankees have gotten healthy. Their guys have all come back. Their guys have all been really good. Schlittler's the best pitcher in baseball this year. He's the best pitcher going right now. The Yankee staff is strong. Again, and you already see the odds are already flipping back to the Yankees being the favorites to get to the World Series.
13: But it's funny, though, right? Because we talk about this every year with the Dodgers as you wait for guys to get right. And you say, well, they're not all going to come back and play well, are they? Well, for the Yankees, that's what we've seen. For the Dodgers, in years past, they've been able to, as a staff, go through the process, and they don't rush guys back. They get back onto the field, and they're able to pick up their normal level of contribution to the squad, whether they're coming out of the pen, where we've seen guys go and find their moments. Tonight, the Red Sox had to turn to Crochet, who hadn't pitched really at all.
18: Yeah.
13: Six appearances in the regular season. So you start, grasping at straws with the Yankees. Happily for Yankees fans, Aaron Boone hasn't had to do a lot of management.
18: No, you don't have to worry.
13: Guys are just getting up there and doing their job.
18: Hey, you mean our starting pitchers are going seven innings and then bringing the guy? Yeah, no, I feel pretty good about that. I can manage a team.
13: Wait,
18: that
13: I
18: way.
13: Can manage it to. I just have that. To manage the final nine outs?
18: Yeah.
13: Come on.
18: Look,
13: now,
18: obviously, the best four teams. Or not the best four teams, but the teams with the byes still haven't played yet, right? Because I can't say best four because the Guardians are not one of the best four teams.
13: But, and you can't take away anything Murakami has done or said.
18: Now you are ready.
13: I'm drunk.
18: So yes, Dodgers haven't played, Brewers haven't played, Guardians haven't played, Rays haven't played, right? These are, three teams with well over 90 wins and one team that just, hey, we're in the American
13: Which
18: League.
13: Which one of these is not like the others?
18: But
13: I got it.
18: If you had to say right now through the first round, and we still have some ways to go, right? Phillies and Braves go tomorrow, and it was a big emotional day today. If you had to say, hey, what teams just seem to have that little bit of aura about them, right? That team of destiny kind of thing. We talked about the Yankees because they seemingly seem that way. And you would think that Aaron Judge would be ready to be back for the next series. In the National League right now, I know it's the top of the fourth inning and it's still a ways to go. Mm-hmm. But this Padres team, you see the fans. You see how crazy they are. It is the atmosphere in San Diego is unreal. We talked about it last night. It's like Game 7 of the World Series. And yes, the Padres generally do well in the first round of the playoffs. It's the next pesky rounds that gives them problems.
13: Well, that's okay. You got to get there.
18: They have played extremely well. They played great last night. They have silenced the Cubs' bats, and they're doing it again so far tonight. It's been really impressive. And the two teams that seem to have that little bit of something about them are the Yankees and the Padres. These are two teams right now I do not want to play in the playoffs because there's rest versus rust.
13: I would always choose rest because I can have my starting rotation the way I want to do it. Sure. Okay, that's great. You always want to do that because the Yankees and the Padres are both going to find a way where, okay, well, now how many games is Cam Schlittler can he pitch in the next round? You know, maybe one. Now, you know, one, maybe two instead of potentially three because he had to pitch here. But overall, like if you said, what two teams do I not want to play? Yeah, Padres and Yankees at the top of that list. The Padres just seem to have that special something going on right now. And there's no reason for it, right? There's no reason. The Padres are a team that gets in the playoffs. They usually go home. They're not one. It's not like they won the NL West this year. But all of a sudden, it's like, nope, we are excited to be in the playoffs. And we are here. We are rolling.
18: Took a bit of a charge down the stretch to get there, right? Hotly contested division behind the Dodgers, of course. But you look at, they're a squad that plays, you know, forgive the line, but it's the heart on the sleeves, for better or for worse. Right, they play like their hair's on fire, and if it starts to go bad, they unravel fast.
13: Oh, yeah.
18: So they're a fascinating watch, right? We've watched a lot of Padre games here in the studio, in our window here, West Coast, and all that fun stuff. But, you know, you've got a bunch of star players. You've got one of the best relief staffs going in Major League Baseball, so you get it to the pen with a lead. Good luck. Because they mix and match really well, and if you get to your closer, it's lights out. But you look at what they're doing right now to the Cubs, and I referenced...
13: And they haven't even needed their bullpen.
18: No!
13: Joe Musgrove pitched last week.
18: Yes!
13: The guy hadn't pitched in 2 years.
18: Was it October 2nd, 24?
13: Yeah, it's almost 2 years ago. I'm coming in to pitch the ninth inning. Oh, okay, great.
18: That was the great thing. Like, for those that, you know, while you're listening to us and you're winding down, whatever you're doing, if you got your phone out or whatever and you're on socials, go and just do a search for Musgrove. All the ex-ball players that chimed in on socials or showed up on different, you know, talk shows locally, nationally, whatever today. Like the emotion for all of them was, I think, one of the cool things. Cause we, you know, use the term, you know, the brotherhood here and, you know, the fraternity of, you know, NFL players or baseball players or whatever. In this case, that was a really emotional thing, right? Guy battling back after 2 years active for this series and being able to get in. Now, he gave folks anxious moments. We kind of joked about it at one point when you had half rally towels up of, you know, people still screaming and losing their minds. The other folks with the look of something really bad's happening as the bases got loaded. He eventually gets out of the inning with the strikeout and everybody goes home. But you know, it's just those moments that are piling up. You look at this Cubs team, they had the weekend, right? Because of the Nor'easter, they had to move that final series. It was the Cubs in Boston that had to go down to Tampa, and they've both been lifeless in these games. Pete Crow Armstrong is 0 for 11 with 8 strikeouts.
13: Well, this is the second time in the last 3 years you've seen that, right? The 2 years ago, the Braves and the Mets had to play that doubleheader on the final day on the Monday, and then, you know, the Braves, were they even right after that? Like, you get to the weather stuff at the end of the year, and things get really bad. Like, this is where, if I'm Major League Baseball, I see something like this, and I go, you know, maybe it's worth it ending the season a couple of days early, just so you don't get backed up against what if we have to play another couple of games, right?
18: Yeah.
13: Like, I get you want to end the season on a Sunday, but do you need to end on a Sunday? No, I don't think you do. I think you can find a way. Start the season. Well, good look. We start earlier. We start in March anyway. Like, maybe you want to start the season where, hey, we're going to finish on a Thursday and the first games are going to be Monday. That way, if something has to happen, well, you know what? We can play on Friday or we can play on Saturday if there's a weather thing. Like, I don't know that you need to do that, because that's a really tough thing to say, hey, now we have to move the games. We have to move where we're playing. We have to move our rotation around. You know, I mean, Craig Council was going, we can't play on Saturday. We can't do it. We don't know. We don't have the guys. We can't do it. Like, that's a really rough thing to go 162 and into the playoffs. Like, I think that's what MLB should look at, you know, as well as the reseeding, is that, hey, you know what? Maybe we look at maybe ending the season like on a Thursday. I don't think it's that big a deal, because you're ending with a big, or on a Friday, let's say you want to end it on a Friday. You're ending on a big night. You're owning Friday, because really Saturday's college football, Sunday's NFL, right? Like, okay, your minor headlines there. You're ending with that's a big week. If you're ending final week of the regular season and your big games are Monday, Tuesday, Wednesday, Thursday, Friday, okay, that's a big thing. Like, it only would make sense for MLB to do that.
18: Yeah, I mean, you know, doing excuse making, but it has happened twice now in these last couple of years, and these squads getting boat raced. and their best players, best hitters, have struggled. As I say that, the Cubs mounting a bit of a rally here and finally got one across the, across home plate.
2: 2-1. Padres with the lead right now as the Cubs bat in the fourth inning. 2 on, 1 out. We'll have more on this game coming up. The Yankees are 1 out away from moving on to the ALDS against the Rays. Coming up next, John Paul Morosi, MLB Network insider extraordinaire, stops by. Who does he see moving on to the ALCS? Because now we're going to have two series to preview. Keep it right here. Must listen. 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
1: Yeah!
0: Really quick, WNBA playoffs. The Wings looked like they were going out. They had the ball down three with 10 seconds left, and Arike Ogunbowale hits a circus three. You knew she was going to take the last shot.
1: Yeah, but look at the arc on that shot.
0: She hits a crazy-ass circus three to tie the game at 93 with four seconds left. Wow.
1: That CVS logo is as big as the Dallas going across the front of that jersey.
0: Monty Bolaños will have more on this game coming up in a few minutes, but Padres lead the Cubs 2-1 in the bottom of the fourth inning. Padres batting. They got out of the top of the fourth inning with just one run coming across. And the Yankees are on to the ALDS. They finish a two-day dismantling of the Boston Red Sox. Joining us now on the hotline for what's next. Nobody better than longtime MLB Network insider extraordinaire, Fox Sports Radio, with us on Twitter at John Morosi. That is at John Morosi. It is the Pope. John Paul Morosi, what's happening, man? How are you?
2: I'm doing great, my friends. My goodness, we had thought there might be a lot of drama. Red Sox, Yankees, the iconic rivalry. There was no drama. There was no drama. That was an absolute dominant performance by an aggregate score, and I'm now dipping back into my World Cup expertise from the summer in our conversations then. Aggregate score of 18-2. 18-2. The Red Sox never led. The Yankees never seemed to be in any kind of danger. And we are now headed for the AL East Championship Series, Rays Yankees, and then the AL Central Championship Series, a White Sox Guardians. So two very impressive sweeps by the Yankees and White Sox for two teams that entered the year, as Mike Harmon knows, Jason, with very different expectations.
0: Now, John Paul, when it comes to the Yankees, this first round against the Red Sox, who were designed to beat them, the offensive performance they have without Aaron Judge, like, this is team of, if you believe in it, this is team of destiny kind of stuff in the first round of the playoffs. I don't think anybody saw this. Maybe, okay, well, the Yankees win. They're starting pitching in a short series. Sure, Cam Schlittler is phenomenal, the best pitcher in baseball right now. But overall, this, like, I see this and I go, uh-oh, this is the Yankees are rolling without their best hitter. This is team of destiny kind of things.
2: And the reason why, Jason, is because the postseason, as much as we want to say that it's something you can predict and that there's some order to it, I will say, and the short answer to a great many questions that will be asked this month, it eventually comes down to which teams are hitting either the ball over the fence or situationally well at the right time. And the Yankees are getting hot at the right time. The White Sox are hot at the right time. The Padres are hot at the right time. And I think the other series is just a really well-played series between two closely matched teams that swung on a couple really big swings earlier today for the Phillies. But that's the exception. I mean, the other three series seems to be, it's just teams getting hot. And they're talented lineups that have been mercurial at different times. Obviously, the White Sox stumbled at times this season, and I think that they just seem to get things going collectively all at the right moment. It's funny, sometimes with the postseason, especially when you've arrived a little early, like the White Sox have, getting in is such a hurdle that just they had to wait until the final weekend to clinch their spot. And once they did, then they take a deep breath and they just start playing again. Whereas the Astros seem to be a little bit tight. They maybe feel, and their fans do, like it's the end of the run where their team has gotten older and it's not really recognizable from what it was in the past. And so the Astros had a heaviness about them. The White Sox are playing light, free and easy, having fun. And I had the thought earlier today that you reflect on the Garrett Crochet trade. And I remember back in December of 2024, some people were asking, hey, did Chris Getz get enough for Crochet, one of the preeminent pitchers? Well, three of the guys in that trade played every single inning of this series, including Mydroth, who had a huge swing today, Braden Montgomery, who was really important in game one, and then Kyle Teal, who battled back from injury earlier this season in the WBC to be able to be one of the most important players for the White Sox all year. So just a tour de force. The pitching was excellent, too, for the White Sox, and it all comes down to timing. And right now, White Sox, Yankees, Padres, getting hot at the right time.
1: White Sox, 107 runs in the first inning this year to lead all of Major League Baseball. That's where they made their hay in this short series. But, JP, we'd be remiss if we didn't jump over to that Phillies and Braves series where Bryce Harper had the, 180 degrees, just like that. Could have been run out of town. Mattingly might have gone with him. And instead, he hits the home run, and now everybody's happy, at least for one more day.
2: Well, and great perspective from Bryce afterward, too, about he was asked the question, Poppy Marquez asked him the question in Atlanta today about what was going through his mind, how he was able to overcome the mistake. And I thought it was great advice about how he said he followed the advice that he would give to his kid, which is, okay, the mistake happened. In this case for Bryce, it was in the outfield. And then you have to get then focused on the next at-bat and just handle that pressure and expectation. And Bryce, I've got a lot of time for Bryce. I really have enjoyed covering him, watching him, talking with him. He is so comfortable in the spotlight because he's been there since he was 10 years old, as he said in his answer today. And when you consider what he's gone through, he's reached this point where he's not an old person, obviously, but he's got a certain, I've been there before, and there's not really anything you can say to him that will knock him off his game because he's kind of been there and done that. And I find those types of athletes to be really, really refreshing, and they often perform at a high level because they have zero things left to give, and that's where he's at right now, and in all the very good ways. And now, game three, it's really anybody's game. I think you look at it, and the Braves are at home. They've still played well in this series. Obviously, they won game one and then lost game two. I think both teams are playing pretty well. This is the most closely matched series that we've seen, and I expect a really, really good game three tomorrow night.
0: All right, John Paul, overall, like looking at where the American League lays out now, conversation Mike and I have been having the last couple of nights. The best three teams in the American League are on one side of the bracket, the team with the worst three records in the playoffs on the other side. Time for the for Major League Baseball to look at this and go, yeah, maybe not so much. Maybe forcing the Yankees to go through the Red Sox and the Rays to get to the ALCS while the White Sox would go through potentially, here's a really bad Astros team, and now here's the Guardians. Time to reseed in the playoffs. Is that a fair way to do it?
1: He said that much nicer than he did to me earlier, JP.
2: I'm good with it, and I hope I don't jeopardize our friendship by saying that. But I'm good with it, and part of the reason here is logistical. I really think that when you're putting the players through this, and all across country, remember, this is not Eastern Conference, Western Conference. There is the potential, at least, of coast to coast at all these stops. There's also potential of rainouts. And so you want to be able to start series on time, and we would be, listen, I it's not ideal that we still, as we speak right now, do not know exactly what time the Braves-Phillies game starts tomorrow. That is suboptimal. And just the way that timing and matchups and things are all TBD, at least, again, the White Sox know who they're playing. And again, they likely would have known by the end of tonight anyway. But it is a lot more helpful to know who you're going to play, what that lines up to. There's a certain importance of allowing your people, your personnel to know where you're going. There's so much unpredictability in this sport that I actually think giving a little bit more predictability, especially when weather's involved, is a good thing. I realize it's not ideal for the situation that you're mentioning, but other conferences, other leagues, I should say, have similar issues where seeding is an issue. The wild card scenarios in the NHL are always very unique, but I'm good with it because I think you got to be able to know once you win where you're going next, and in a sport where you can have rainouts, it's not a good idea to tax teams too much travel-wise first week of the playoffs, because you hope that you've got a long journey to go in the month of October.
0: All right, now that dovetails into my next question debate we were having tonight about this. With teams now being affected, having to change their schedule at the end of the regular season, the Cubs, other teams, we saw what happened early this past weekend because of weather, because of rainouts. Is it time for Major League Baseball to say, okay, you know what? Maybe the last week of the season can end on Friday night. And that way, if you have to play an extra game, you're not really screwing anybody that, hey, you got to play this game. And now you have no way to set your pitching rotation. Well, I get that, hey, historically ending on a Sunday, awesome. But the way that the schedule is so tightly packed in the postseason now, teams go into the playoffs. If you have to play an extra game, that's a real mark against you. It's a really difficult thing to try to come back from. So I mean, maybe that's a change. Maybe you'd be behind, or are you good with that?
2: No, I think that's that. Now, what you're saying, I believe, has some validity, where you could at least build in one more day. I like that, because you remember the Mets having to play on the bonus Monday a couple of years ago. That's not ideal, because then, again, that impacts your pitching in a real severe way as you roll right into the wild card series. So I agree with you on this. I think that ending it on a Saturday might be beneficial. And these are all things that MLB can now work on with the players union, as believe me, this is probably not the first item of greatest contentiousness between the sides. But I do think that building in additional days off at the end, at least one day off, will allow there to be a bit more, just a little more flexibility, and to where you would not compromise the team's ability to compete right at the beginning. I listen, if you have to, you know, go to a third game in the first round or go to a fifth game in the division series, and it makes your pitching a little more discombobulated getting to the next round, well, that's your own fault, but it should not be your fault if a weather situation comes up. So, Jason, I agree with you. Let's curtail it even by one day. End it on a Saturday night. Let all the players either, you know, hopefully you have to play a rescheduled game on Sunday. Let them watch a little NFL and then get ready and get the playoffs going.
1: 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And

0: the Dodgers in an NLCS situation.
1: You take that back.
0: Have a chance to be bit of America's team because, again, the people seem to be getting tired of the Dodgers winning, and the Padres may very quickly acquire some new honorary San Diegans here in the weeks ahead.
2: Wait a minute.
3: San Diegoians. San Diego.
2: I'm America's team.
3: So
0: yeah, I mean, you're right. The White Sox really are. I mean, they're America's team. They're Pope Leo's team. So I do have a Pope Leo shirt around here somewhere that I probably should wear in honor of his team winning. But I tell you what, they're in a really, really great spot right now, the White Sox. And they're an easy team to cheer for. Here in the Tomey series, the Jim Tomey series, Guardians and White Sox, two of his, you know, Kenny Lofton played for both. There's a handful of guys. Albert Bell, of course, played for both. So I have to go back and think about the greatest players to ever play for both franchises. I have to think Jim Tomey probably is number one on that list.
3: All right. So before we let you go, last thing, put you on the spot. When we're talking to you next week, or when we talk, the ALCS will be who versus who?
0: All right, the ALCS will be the White Sox against the Yankees. Woo! I got the wild card teams rolling right through because I also believe that it helps the show the longer the White Sox are in.
2: That's true.
0: The Mets have had some playoff runs, Jason, that have been very fun conversation for our segments, and I just think that the Jason Smith Show is having a moment, and that includes Mike Harmon's team making it to the ALCS and facing the New York Yankees.
3: He's on Twitter at John Morosi. That is at John Morosi, MLB Network insider extraordinaire. John Paul, as always, great stuff, my friend. We'll talk to you soon. Enjoy the games.
0: You got it, guys. Have a wonderful rest of the week, and I cannot wait for next week's conversations, too. You know, I'm watching these games. I'm going to some of these games in there. I'll be in Cleveland on Monday. You guys call me anytime.
3: All right. We will see you in Cleveland for that series with the White Sox.
0: Love it. I'm going to be reporting live on Mike Harmon's Ball Club. That's exactly what my report. I'll say reporting for MLB Network with Mike Harmon's team. I'm John Paul Morosi.
2: Hey, I like that.
3: Hey, and see if you can get to, if Murakami's drunk again, if you can interview him.
0: he's having a moment too.
2: Yes, he is.
0: His interviews have been outstanding. I never knew. It's funny. I interviewed him back before he became a White Sox player, back during the World Baseball Classic a couple times ago. And to my knowledge, he did not tell me that he was drunk during that interview. I do not speak Japanese. I have to go back and actually get the translation. But I believe he was very, very much sober and dialed in when I was having that conversation with him.
3: All right, buddy. We'll talk to you next week. Enjoy.
0: All the best, guys. Enjoy. Thank you.
2: See you, JP. Safe travels.
3: I don't know if he was drunk. I have no idea. Tonight he admitted he was drunk.
2: No, so, look, flat out said it. You're drunk.
3: I'm drunk.
2: I'm drunk. Yeah, he kind of said it for everybody.
3: Let's find out what's trending right now in the wide world of sports from Monsi Bolaños. MB, what do you got for us?
4: I am not drunk, first of all.
3: Are you sure?
4: I think so.
3: Okay. All right. Very good.
4: Think so.
2: Okay. With power?
4: With power, I am. Okay. I do have breaking news out of the NFL for
3: you.
4: Uh-oh. Tom Pelissero was the first to report it, but the Steelers and the Cowboys are finalizing a deal sending cornerback Joey Porter Jr.
3: Whoa,
4: to Dallas.
3: Hey, the saga is over.
2: There you go.
4: Okay. So this just in, and now everyone's picking up on it, but Tom Pelissero was the first one to report on it. So, on the move, Joey Porter Jr. to Dallas, Thursday Night Football, Steelers and Browns. They had already ruled out Joey Porter Jr. for tomorrow's Thursday Night Football game. Also, running back Rico Dowdle, is also out for tomorrow's game. Quarterback Jalen Ramsey is questionable with a wrist injury. I'll get back to other NFL news in just a second. I'm going to go to baseball because the Padres extended their lead. Gavin Sheets with a home run coming off the bench. His first swing of the postseason hits a home run. Padres now lead the Cubs 4-1. It is the top of the fifth inning. It's win or go home for Chicago. The other side of Chicago took care of business, as you guys were just talking with John Paul Morosi. They eliminated the Astros 7-3. They're going to take on the Guardians. Saturday is when the division series starts, so they'll be facing the Guardians. It was all Yankees against the Red Sox in this series. They came out on top today 9-2, eliminating Boston. They outscored Boston 18-2 in this series. Cody Bellinger had a three-run shot. He ended with four RBI. Yankees are going to face the Rays in the ALDS. Again, all of that starts on Saturday.

0: The Phillies did force a Game 3 against the Braves earlier today, coming out on top 4-3 in 10 innings. That Game 3 will be tomorrow in Atlanta. When it comes to the WNBA, overtime in Dallas, it's been back and forth. That Arike Ogunbowale shot was crazy.
1: She made two shots.
0: She did.
1: Yeah.
0: She did, but the one to tie the game was nuts.
1: Yeah.
0: And then she started overtime, I think, with another crazy three-pointer. So right now, they are tied at 98. It's win or go home for Dallas. There's about 2.5 minutes to go in overtime. The Dream already eliminated the Mystics, 93-75. The Dream are moving on to the semifinals in the WNBA, and they're going to face the Liberty. In the NHL, there were three games tonight. Avalanche currently lead the Kings 4-2 halfway through the second period. Penguins shut out the Flyers 7-0, and the Maple Leafs top the Islanders 2-1. Back to the NFL, because the Rams are expecting to have wide receiver Puka Nacua ready to play Sunday against the Eagles. Aaron Donald did not practice today because he has a sore back. Vikings wide receiver Justin Jefferson also did not practice today because of an ankle injury. Commanders quarterback Jaden Daniels and Ravens quarterback Lamar Jackson were each listed as limited participants in practice today. Texans wide receiver Nico Collins did return to practice after missing the last two games with a hamstring injury, while the Green Bay Packers have placed wide receiver Jaden Reed on IR following neck surgery, ending his season. Back to you guys.
1: Thank you very much, Monsi. The Jason Smith Show with my best friend, Mike Harmon. Well, coming up next, we get into the huge NFL trade that just went down. Did the Cowboys win it? That's next. Jason and Mike, Fox Sports Radio.
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13: What's going on, fellow sports fans? It's Andy West. Let's take a look back on this day in sports history, September 30th. We'll start off today in 1927 to cap off one of the most successful seasons in New York Yankees history. Babe Ruth broke his own single-season home run record by becoming the first hitter ever to reach the 60 home run mark, 6 years after setting the record at 59. Okay, we're going to double up. Today in 1972 and 1992, a pair of baseball greats got their 3,000th career hit. Roberto Clemente became the 11th player in Major League Baseball to reach 3,000 career hits on this day in 1972. That would also be his final hit of his career. And today in 1992, George Brett became the 18th player to reach 3,000 career hits. And today in 1997, the Yankees' Tim Raines, Derek Jeter, and Paul O'Neill are the first to hit three consecutive home runs in the postseason. The Yankees beat the Indians 8-6 in the American League Divisional Series.
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1: 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Well, big goings on in the NFL. The first big trade of the regular season has gone down. We thought it was coming. It is here. The Steelers are trading Joey Porter Jr. to the Dallas Cowboys. Reports are it's a package that includes a second round pick going to the Steelers from the Cowboys. Now, first thing is, I can't keep the Cowboys straight. They have no first round pick. They have no picks. They got picks back. They have no picks. They got picks back. But apparently they think they have a second round pick to trade. So that's the deal. They make the trade. Look, we thought this was coming. Joey Porter Jr. was very unhappy. He wanted out.
0: Wanted his big deal that they didn't want to get money, to that right? AAV. Yeah.
1: This is a great move for the Dallas Cowboys. There's something to be said for we saw a weakness and we are correcting it right away, right? Final play of the game on Sunday in Brazil. Next to last play, Lamar Jackson, big completion downfield, mm-hmm. and they kick a field goal to win the game. Where potentially, if the Cowboys have better coverage in the secondary, that play doesn't happen. Right. But it doesn't matter. It was a bad defensive breakdown, and Jerry Jones says, let's fix this right now. I believe in this team. We're going to go get it right now. I believe what we're doing, just like the Giants. Hey, Jameis is great. We're going to go out and get J.J. McCarthy. Our message is we're not going to stop making this team better. We make a move for later this year and maybe next year with McCarthy. That we're not giving up. We think we can have a special year because the Giants' schedule is really easy. So a great message, right? That McCarthy, the impact him on the field may not wind up being great because he stinks, but overall the message was good. This is the Cowboys saying we see a weakness. We're not giving up, even though this is a devastating loss, and we're going to fix this because this is not a division that's great. Mm-hmm. We think we can make a lot of hay. We made our defense better in the offseason. We just made it even better now. I love our offense, but we saw something that happened on Sunday that was gut-wrenching, and we're fixing it 4 days later. That's a huge message to send to the team. And not only that, but you're bringing in a guy that's going to come in right away and start and likely be a really good player. This is a great move for the Cowboys.
0: It's funny. Porter Jr. has been on the injury report the last couple of weeks, and everybody just kind of looking at it going, when is an injury not an injury?
1: Well,
0: he's
1: injured in his pocketbook. Yeah. That's what it is. When you're injured in the pocketbook, I can't play.
0: What's wrong with him?
1: My pocketbook feels great. Now I can come play.
0: Pocketbook felt too light.
1: This is the only time we really use the phrase pocketbook anymore. No one uses pocketbook, but when players want to get paid in sports, we talk about their pocketbooks.
0: No, that's really very well put, and I think it's true. It's kind of like staving off elimination, same kind of thing. But for Porter Jr., right, that was all the off season that he wanted, either the highest average value or just the highest total. And whatever the case was, you're still looking at $130+ million in total money. And then the average, whether it's a 4 or 5 year deal, like many of his counterparts at the position have gotten. But for the Dallas Cowboys, came into the year with a lot of new parts on defense and the expectation that that side of the ball was going to be exponentially better. Guess what? It hasn't been, right? Porter Jr. is not necessarily going to help your pass rush right off the bat. But, you know, what we say is, you know, the switching things up, right? If you can work in the secondary a bit more, perhaps that's more time and containment and the extra step to let a defensive end get to an opposing quarterback. You know, that symbiotic kind of thing. But for Jerry Jones, I like that they didn't stand pat. And he already put Schottenheimer on blast. Right? We talked about that yesterday.
1: There's no excuse for what we saw. And now that I got another good player for you, there's really no excuse.
0: A guy that's going to be, at worst, on the medal stand for highest paid at the position when they finally pony up Gash.
1: I can bring Dave Campo back very quickly.
0: Wow.
1: If you don't get things going better, Brian.
0: You want to explain Dave Campo jokes? That may have missed the Dave
1: millennials
0: Campo.
1: Who Dave Campo is.
0: Might have missed the Dave Campo era. But I love it for Jerry Jones. Again, we talked about it the offseason as they retooled that defense and kind of wondering, can six guys coming in to your starting 11 best what you were putting out when, well, Micah was there? And to this point, they haven't. So they say, let's Ocean's 11 this thing, and let's go get one more.
1: Yeah, for the Steelers aspect of it, they had to move on.
0: Oh,
1: from
0: it was done.
1: Right,
0: yeah.
1: They had to. And the fact that they were able to get a package that right now, it's a package that includes a second-round pick. So the fact they took him in the second round and they got a second round pick, that's pretty good. This is not where, well, we drafted J.J. McCarthy 9th overall and, you know, we're getting pick number 376 back for him. This was, hey, okay, we feel like, hey, we took him in the second round. We're getting a second round pick for him. Okay, we did as well as we could.
0: So McCarthy was capital D distress property of we really need to show this thing off as well as we can to try to get rid of it. and get the guy's brother involved. Hi, Harbaugh's. And then over here, you've got a, it's distressed only for the fact that it's lingering out there. And for the Steelers, you're missing one of your best defensive players, right? How much better is that defense if he's out there? And instead, you've got an injury note because you can't come to a deal. Mm-hmm. Just better to wash your hands of the whole thing.
1: The trade is through. The Cowboys are getting Joey Porter Jr. We'll have more on this story coming up next, as well as now that this trade has gone down, how about two other players that need to be dealt ASAP? That's next. Jason and Mike, Fox Sports Radio. We are
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14: What's going on, fellow sports fans? It's Andy West. Let's look back on this day in sports history, October 1st. We'll start off today way back in 1903, the first World Series game ever played. The Pittsburgh Pirates beat the Boston Americans 7-3 at Huntington Avenue Baseball Grounds. The Boston Americans would win the best of nine series. They'd become the Red Sox in 1908. Jumping ahead today in 1975, it was the Thriller in Manila, where Muhammad Ali stops Joe Frazier in 14 rounds in the Philippines to retain his WBC-WBA heavyweight title. This was the third and final time the two fighters would meet. And today in 2004, Ichiro Suzuki collects his 258th hit of the season, breaking George Sisler's 84-year-old record for hits in a single season. Ichiro played a combined total of 28 seasons of professional baseball in Japan and the United States.
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31: Hey, you know how the world's kind of in a real scary place right now with the horrible stories we hear about every week? I'm Robert Evans. I'm a journalist, and I cover the international fascist movement. And in 2019, July of that year, I decided to do something a little bit different. Instead of covering horror, I wanted to go look for hope. And I found it in a place you might find kind of unlikely, northeastern Syria. The region I visited is known as Rojava, and when the Western media covers it, they mostly just refer to these people as the Kurds. Since 2013, a loose alliance of revolutionaries over there have been fighting to not just drive back ISIS, but to establish something of a utopia, an egalitarian, feminist, eco-conscious, community in a place that previously had known mostly war and terror. In the Women's War, I'll take you to this place, and I'll introduce you to the revolutionaries fighting to build it. Brave women who battle for equality with an AK-47, with a spade, and with a pen. Follow me as I travel to a land of war and hope, a place trapped on the edge of utopia and oblivion. I'm Robert Evans. 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
10: News out of the NFL. The Steelers are trading cornerback Joey Porter Jr. to the Cowboys in exchange for a second round pick and a conditional sixth round pick. In baseball, the Padres still lead the Cubs 4-1 in San Diego. It's the bottom of the sixth inning, and it's win or go home for the Cubs in this series. It was win or go home for the Phillies, but they beat the Braves 4-3. So game three will be tomorrow in Atlanta, while the White Sox eliminated the Astros from the postseason, coming out on top earlier today, 7-3, and it was all Yankees against the Red Sox. They're up. They won 9-2, outscoring Boston in this series 18-2. Yankees will face the race in the Rays in the ALDS starting on Saturday. In the WNBA, Arika Ogunbowale, 45 points on a winner go home for the Dallas Wings. They just beat the Valkyries to keep their season alive 108-100. Amancio Olaños.
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1: 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The crown is yours. Well, big happenings right now in the NFL. We told you a few minutes ago, Joey Porter Jr. dealt to the Cowboys for a second-round pick and a sixth-round pick next year. That's the trade. Tom Pelissero reporting this. This is out there. Dude, Adam Schefter hasn't said... What's up with that? How does Schefter not have anything on this? Come on, man. What's going on?
0: I have a million one-liners.
1: What's going on? Is Schefter really AI? Is he really not a person? Like, he's not aggregating right now? Like, how is Adam Schefter not have something on this right
0: he's
1: now?
0: He's checking on his gaming companies he's part owner of. I don't know.
1: Is he just sleeping? I mean,
0: well, because Pelissero had it. We've seen it repurposed and retweeted by Yahoo, giving Tom credit. But yes, no Schefty at this point.
1: Yeah, I mean, I'm stunned.
0: Hope he's all right. I mean, yeah, I don't know.
1: I don't think ESPN has anything out there. What does Adam Schefter say? I mean, it's happened. Like, the trade has happened. It's out there. It's done. Like, it's been verified. But, like, usually you get something from
0: Schefter. Can you call Pablo Torre to find out?
1: Oh, I think he's already finding out. He already is.
0: Well, why Schefter?
1: What do you got, Frostberg?
32: Maybe this trade involves Kyle Shanahan.
1: Oh, could be, yes. Kyle could be part
32: That's
1: of
32: why he's not tweeting.
0: We could go down a bunch trade. Of those.
1: Sure. Oh, yeah, sure.
0: But a bunch
1: sure.
0: of those different things that kind of got left on the side. We know everything about everything except for this. And this and this, all the big things you're talking about.
1: Yeah, but it's weird. Like, where is it? I can't believe that.
0: Well, it's midnight.
1: Yeah, but hey, you know, hey, all the insiders all tell you I have to live with my phone right next to me at all times. Can't turn my phone off. Can't
32: have that happen. Bots don't sleep.
1: Oh, okay. Oh, wow.
0: That's true, too.
1: Top rope for Frostberg. I mean, Schefter's a guy that answers the phone on the air because I want to show you how important I am. I'm going to answer
0: my
1: phone on the air.
0: Yeah, but that just might be someone calling him back for asking him about the loan that he was trying to procure.
1: Adam, what do you think about
0: this
1: trade?
0: Or if he wants to vote at these... in the latest election.
1: Adam, what do you think about this trade to the of Joey Porter? Hang on a second. Hang on. My wife is texting me. Hang on. Yes. Because sometimes he says that. Sometimes my wife texts me. Oh, so wait a minute. So everybody should be able to, you know, answer their phones when they're on TV?
0: Well,
1: now?
0: I think he was trying to text call out someone in their family? Folks that have a work phone versus a personal phone. You don't need a second phone. Look.
1: Like Walter White. Walter, where's your phone? Which one? Oh, no, you got two phones, the burner phone. But, yes, the trade is in. Joey Porter to the Cowboys. We talked about it a few minutes ago. Great move for the Cowboys. They lose a game Sunday. Why? We had horrible coverage on a must play. We didn't get it. Jerry Jones says, okay, let's fix it. Right? Not that, hey, Joey Porter would have been in coverage and this broken it up, but you saw this is how we failed, and I'm fixing this problem a couple of days later. TikTok, Brian Schottenheimer. TikTok, I'm fixing your problems.
0: Everybody on a clock and saying, look, it's only after week three, but we're clearly not there. You've got a guy who's sitting out in limbo. He's basically been in mothballs this whole time. He had an injury in camp. Kind of, sort of. And here he was ruled out for Thursday's game against the Browns. And then minutes later, it's like, no, we got a deal. So good for Jerry Jones. Good for Stephen Jones. And the brass there in Dallas saying, let's go try to fix this thing. And for the Steelers to just be done with it.
1: Yeah.
0: Because it's clear they didn't want to give him the money he was asking for.
1: And that's the thing. No, you knew the fact that things weren't. You knew the fact that when things weren't getting better, normally when you get to the season, if you hear, we're talking, we're figuring something out, but there was no thaw. It was just finding a way to keep him not on the team. He's not playing this week. You just had to wait for a trade. And yet what the Steelers had to do was wait for someone who was desperate, right? Cause that's what all trades are in the NFL. If you're not desperate, you're waiting till the deadline. But hey, the Cowboys presented with desperation. We see this season can be special. We're not afraid of anybody in the NFC. We have the best offense. We feel our defense is good enough. Let's go make this move. But the way they lost on Sunday, I don't know if the Cowboys just lose on Sunday, if that pass goes incomplete and in overtime, Lamar Jackson wins the game, do the Cowboys make this move? Probably not. I mean, maybe in the future they do. Maybe in a couple of weeks they do. But do they do it now? No, they don't. But because of the way they lost, hey, let's fix this now. Why are we waiting? If we're going to do this, why are we waiting? Second round pick for a really good young cornerback who's 26 years old. Yeah, that's worth it. I'd give that second and sixth round pick 6 days a week and twice on Sunday.
0: No, and that's it, right? You know, now you get to the negotiating part, which I'm sure is 90% in the bag already, as the trade is commensurate, is consummated. But you're looking at, a squad, you know, the greatest offense there is. That was the shirt that Prescott was wearing before the season. We've talked about it from the mortality side, because Jerry's alluded to that a number of times in the last calendar year about where he's at and how far in the rearview mirror those Super Bowl titles are and how much it would mean to him to at least have a team that could compete like that again. So you knew he was going to be aggressive. And they were.
1: Yeah.
0: And they were all offseason. Again, you switched out a lot of component parts on that side of the ball. Well, now you go get one more.
1: Now, I don't know when he's going to be ready to play. He couldn't complete practice this week. He hasn't played all season.
0: But that's another thing, right? How much of that is...
1: But he couldn't finish practice, right? So is he going to suddenly play Sunday? I don't think so. Is he going to play next week? Like, it may be a couple of weeks until we see him.
0: But
1: maybe a couple of weeks.
0: But that's the bigger question, right? Yeah. How much of this has been, I think it's broken.
1: It's broken.
0: And I'm not available for you. So it becomes an injury thing versus a big, bold headline day after day. Hey, Porter hates the Steelers. I'm sorry, Porter Jr. hates the Steelers.
1: So with that trade going down, what trades need to happen now in the NFL that will follow this?
0: Garrett Wilson to the Bears.
1: There's a couple of guys. Stop, dude. You're going to get enough of Garrett Wilson on Sunday. Just watch. Just what you
0: told me it was the area good goodness. Feeling. Now my you're goodness. Telling me your Jets are going to run wild?
1: No.
0: What are you talking about?
1: Garrett Wilson had a great week last week and the Jets lost. Garrett Wilson is phenomenal,
0: okay,
1: man.
0: Okay, you can put up numbers.
1: Yes.
0: Regardless,
1: you're
0: going to
1: get enough. You're going to get enough of Garrett Wilson. Yeah. Now we've talked a couple of guys we have talked about. Mason Rudolph is a guy the Steelers, how long are you going to carry four quarterbacks? Sure. How long until somebody gets desperate enough? You thought the Giants, that should have had Mason Rudolph written all over you, but they decided, no, we're going to make a move for our future because JJ McCarthy is about maybe we get a guy right. And if Jackson Dart is not healthy, he could maybe be a franchise quarterback. He's a lottery ticket, right?
0: But
1: so I get that move.
0: Some of the same skill set you've seen from Jackson Dart.
1: Yeah.
0: Right. In terms of mobility and everything else. And Matt Nagy with a decent track record as much as nobody wanted him as a head man.
1: Now, as the season goes on and Drew Aller and potentially don't know how it's going to thin out. But between Aller and Will Howard, mm-hmm. they're not going to carry four quarterbacks on the roster. The next injury that happens, Mason Rudolph will likely be the guy gone because they're going to have more reps in practice. Rodgers had a really good game on Sunday against a really good defense. So he'll be the next quarterback that's dealt somewhere because they have a surplus to deal with. But the guy that's going to get dealt next, and this is where teams say, okay, we are desperate, right? A team like the Chargers or the Rams or the Texans who say, we need offense. The next guy that's going to get dealt is Marvin Harrison Jr. All of a sudden, a guy that was a can't-miss first-round pick, he's the next great wide receiver out of Ohio State, all kinds of problems. He's the guy that will get dealt because you have enough teams that are desperate enough to say, okay, not that he's a lottery ticket, but maybe he was misused. He still started out great. Change of scenery in our system. This will work. But mainly, you need some teams that have Hail Marys going on right now. Chargers and the Texans are two of them. The Rams as well, not knowing what Puka Nacua's health is going to be. You can't keep going. Devonta Adams is 33. Great couple of weeks, but you know, is he still going to be this guy later on in the season? So there's going to be some teams out there that are going to want to go get him. And to a lesser extent, a team like the Giants, if they need somebody, a team like the Chiefs going, hey, we got our offense rolling, but wide receiver, hey, we can make that move for Marvin Harrison Jr. Maybe a team like the Bills, as good as our offense is, we need a guy, right? We need another guy at wide receiver because, you know, what we have so far is what would be even better if it's a Super Bowl year. But really, this is going to be about desperation. And the Cowboys were desperate for Joey Porter Jr. And those three teams, the Rams, the Chargers, and the Texans. Now, the Rams, probably not because they're not going to trade it within a division. But overall, you're looking for who is desperate at wide receiver. The Packers might be another team because they're desperate. They just lost Reed for the season.
0: Right.
1: Like these teams that can see the end of the season coming in front of them, that's who's going to make a move for Marvin Harrison.
0: Yeah, if he could, since he hasn't proven as a wide receiver, if he could play O-line, I think the Packers might be a bigger suitor there.
1: Oh.
0: What? I mean, they have Golden and Christian Watson that are pretty good.
1: Yeah.
0: Tucker Kraft's pretty good. But they don't have an offensive lineman. So if Marvin Harrison Jr. could use his hands to block, because he ain't using them to catch.
1: But that
0: was really mean.
1: But the Packers,
0: I'm sorry, Marvin.
1: But the Packers live on having 17 wide receivers who may or may not be good. Like, that's what they do every year.
0: That is a hallmark.
1: They don't have enough of those guys right now that may or may not be good.
0: Yeah, Houston's the one that stands out to me because in theory, you're getting Nico Collins back this week, but beyond him and some Dalton Schultz, you got a bunch of nothing, right? Higgins is out for the year. Tank Dell got hurt again. All of those things to where you don't have a reliable number two, and you're still trying to figure out which C.J. Stroud is, right? That's the ever-present conversation when we talk about quarterback contracts and the future. For Marvin Harrison Jr., maybe it's just as simple as getting away from Arizona. We have no idea.
1: I mean, he's got four catches for 73 yards this season.
0: Well, remember when Jacoby Brissett went out of his way going, hey, Michael Wilson's not catching the ball either. That's your fault. It's your fault. If neither of these guys are putting up numbers, that's your fault.
1: Listen, no wide receiver's catching the ball. Oh, wait. No, that doesn't make me look good. Hang on a second. Let me go back. Can we fix that in post?
0: Can we fix that in post? But it's the kind of thing, you're looking around the league, and you mentioned the Giants, right? They cut Odell Beckham Jr. Well, he can't play on special teams, so you go and elevate someone who can, and go on down the line. Wherever you can take a shot, and the Chiefs, I think, are really an interesting fit because we're seeing that push-pull concept where once upon a time it was Tyreek Hill over the top with Kelsey working in the middle, and it made the Voltron effect of your running backs, three average guys, look better. Well, now you got Kenneth Walker III, at least to start things, that's sucking up the defense, allowing Kelsey to operate the middle. But Rashee Rice is a guy that's been hit or miss. And right now, everybody's cooking, right? I mean, it's working. But, you know, again, if you can go add one more, because we're talking about the length of an NFL season, and you get him in a system like that, he could feast. He could suddenly become that guy that you expected.
1: Look, I'll even throw the Eagles in. Like maybe the Eagles go in and say, hey, we got to do something to our offense because it's not quite, you know, the only guy that's really taken to the offensive bit has been Jalen Hurts, but maybe he doesn't have enough weapons. Like the desperation of these teams that can see a season slipping away, that's who's going to pony up the most for Marvin Harrison Jr., right? These other teams, like for the Chiefs and the Bills, it would be a luxury.
0: It's a luxury, sure.
1: And the longer he stands out there, the better chance those teams have to trade from. Because once you get to the deadline, if the Bills are 8-0 and they're going, okay, but you know, you have an injury at wide receiver. Oh, hey, now we're going in for Marvin Harrison Jr., right? Now we're going to go do this. But now is when, okay, hey, when we see the sand running through the hourglass now, we're looking at 0-3, 0-4. Hey, let's go make a move, right? Or a team like the Raiders could get to, let's say by reasons passing understanding, they get to 5-1 or 6-1 and the only guy they can throw the football to is Brock Bowers. They'd go get a wide receiver. Like you can see this happening. So if you're going to do this, it's going to happen soon. And one of those teams that's staring at 0-3, 0-4. Hey, we're going to go get Marvin Harrison Jr. sooner rather than later.
0: Yeah. We thought at some point the buzzards would be circling the carcass of the Arizona Cardinals, be it for Brissett or other assets, to spin off. Just look and see if they have any, offensive lineman Green Bay, is that Marvin Harrison becomes junior, becomes the obvious man out.
1: Exit out by Fresca, exit Swollen Dome, the Jason Smith Show with my best friend Mike Harmon. 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
0: and rip the knob off.
1: We got more baseball on the way, but coming up next, we got a couple of big basketball stories coming your way. 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
1: Come on now.
0: One game left in Major League Baseball in the playoffs. The San Diego Padres are six outs away from moving on. They lead the Cubs 4-1 as they bat in the bottom of the seventh inning. And let me just say this, because you and I were talking about this off the air, right?
1: Yes, sir.
0: All this talk is the top of the Cubs lineup in the first two games so far, 0-for-18 with 9 strikeouts.
1: Yeah, it's not been good.
0: That's not good.
1: No.
0: And at the top of the order is your MVP, Pete Crow Armstrong.
1: He's not my MVP.
0: Right? Well, he's everybody. He's going to win, so he's going to be your MVP.
1: I've voted for Kodos.
0: He's still going to be the. He's still going to be your MVP.
1: He might be unanimous just before it's all said and done. Based on that, the close of the season?
0: Yeah.
1: I mean, it could be.
0: Now, and all I've been getting is all sorts of flack. Oh, Jason, worst trade. Yes, yes, bad trade. Anybody named Pete we should have held on to. Yeah, I can't believe
1: it. That is true.
0: MVP, awful. But I got a little bit of Pete Crow Armstrong revenge going on right now, okay? You ready for this? Ready for this?
1: Oh, I can't wait to hear this.
0: Ready for this? So,
1: they spun him around.
0: At the trade deadline, which we talked about for the Yankees. We'll get back into them. Remember, the Mets made a big trade with the Cubs by trading Clay Holmes to the Cubs in a package that sent Jefferson Rojas back to the Mets. Now, Jefferson Rojas, number two prospect in the Cubs organization, number one prospect in the Mets organization, played incredibly well end of the season, likely is going to be their starting second baseman next year. They traded away Clay Holmes, who the Cubs now made a move. They traded away their number two prospect for a guy that's not even going to play in this division series, most likely. He might not even pitch if they go to game three. And someone who most likely will re-sign with the Mets in the offseason because he's had a lot of success there. He's loved it there. So the Cubs basically traded away their number two prospect to rent a guy that's not even going to play in their first round playoff series, who's going to leave them at the end of the season for someplace else. Because you don't not have a guy play for you in the first round of the playoff series if you're going to extend him a lot of money. So you want Pete Crow Armstrong revenge? I submit that to you, my friend.
1: Well, that other guy's still got to play. Rojas still has to be good.
0: Doesn't matter. The show, what do you say? The show is tonight.
1: Right now.
0: Win today.
1: So right Win now, the today. Cubs are eating Crow.
0: Yes.
1: TJ.
0: Very nice. Yeah.
1: So in the end, it's you take your shot, right? And we talk about it because that's one of the things the Dodgers, when they made the deal to bring in Skubal. Is he staying? Is he going? Is he going to go back to Detroit? The world doesn't know just yet. But you try to build the roster as best you can to try to make a run. And for the Cubs, for the most part, fairly charmed season. Some highs and lows. You look at Pete Crow Armstrong's year, one of the eight for the ages, right? One of the seven guys, now part of that 40-40 club. But yes, to watch it go down in flames with a guy who can't pick up a bat for you, offers you no support at this point. Yeah, no, that's
0: yeah, tough. I'm feeling good. I'm feeling good
1: especially
0: now.
1: Especially if he walks back in.
0: Yeah.
1: Week from now.
0: Yeah.
1: And he's wearing a Mets hat.
0: Yeah, I don't feel good. And I'm also feeling good that tomorrow, either the Phillies or the Braves are going home.
1: One of them is going
0: home. I feel good. I don't know. I'm sitting here going, who do I want? I don't care.
1: No, you do.
0: No, I don't really, because I feel like the Braves have the potential to go further in the playoffs.
1: Yeah, sure.
0: So do I want the Braves
1: but is
0: knocked
1: that
0: out?
1: Worse?
0: But I also
1: but
0: don't want
1: don't
0: the Phillies
1: like, but
0: going forward.
1: You don't
0: forward.
1: Like Harper.
0: Yeah, but that's the thing.
1: His constant.
0: That's the tough part.
1: His presence vexes you. As much as you love Babe Schwarber, because I think I brought much on that. As much as I don't like the Cubs, I always love watching that guy.
0: But that's the thing. Is like, yeah, but I feel like the Braves certainly have the better roster and the potential to go further in the playoffs. So I'd like to see them get knocked out. I don't think the Phillies have that roster to do that. But do I really want to see the Phillies? It's more painful to see them go on in the playoffs. That's why I'm like, you know what? One of them's going to lose.
1: But don't you want to see Don Mattingly in a World Series?
0: Oh, I like Donnie Baseball. No, in a World Series? No. No, I like Donnie Baseball. I thought you say, don't you want to see Donnie Baseball stop right there? In the World Series, no. I don't want to see that. No.
1: That's Do you think fine. We can get Donnie happening. Baseball to come hang out with us someday?
0: No. Maybe. Well, he was this close if Harper doesn't hit that home run.
1: You're absolutely right. Close. After playing him in right field. Come on, Skip, I'll play right field.
0: He was this close.
1: Should I do this? Do I dare? Do I dare? Yeah, I do. Fly ball right field. Oh, no.
0: So this is where we're at right now. Pete Crow Armstrong revenge. Yeah, everything's coming up Mets now. Yeah.
1: All of that talking, all of the bluster for two extra games.
0: Well, and here's the other thing is I have more friends who are Phillies fans that I could send the Spirit Halloween of Citizens Bank Park to. Because I don't know a lot of Braves fans. But the Phillies fan. Oh yeah, I got a bunch of people. Yeah,
1: because
0: yeah,
1: I can come in that. And torment you. I do have a nice Phillies hat at home. Because at one point at the end of the year, back when I lived in the Bay Area, at the Oakland Alameda County Stadium, they would have a sale, and there were always the oversized hats for
0: Sure,
1: $5 fits hat.
0: Oh, that's always
1: so.
0: Nice,
1: I bought like half the league, so I got a nice Phillies one that fits me beautifully.
0: Yeah. It's a 7 3/4, 7 7/8 hat. Yeah,
1: that's all. That's all they have. Like everything else is picked over. Whatever over there, it's like what? Which team do you want? Like, $5.
0: Hey, do you see that guy that walked in? Yeah, he's got a huge head. Get him to come up here and buy everything.
1: Make sure he knows that this aisle exists.
0: Which guy are you talking about? What do you mean, which guy am I talking about? Look at that guy with
1: Pericles
0: the big head.
1: Pericles over there.
0: Look at him right there. That's the guy. Go
1: Just
0: sell
1: call
0: him to
1: Pericles
0: him.
1: And call him over.
0: So we'll have more baseball on the way again. Padres 4-1 lead in the seventh inning over the Cubs. But a big basketball story that's getting a lot of headlines. Oh, by the way, shout out Arike Ogunbowale making a couple of incredible shots for the Wings.
1: 45!
0: And you know, the thing is, I knew at the end of the game, it was, okay, they're down 3, they're trying to keep this alive against the Valkyries. Okay, she's taking the final shot because she takes all the shots. Like, if Paige Bueckers takes this shot, I'll be the most surprised guy in the world because Arike Ogunbowale, she's going to take the worst shot possible because, come on, give me the ball. No one likes shooting as much as she does. And she makes this crazy circus bucket.
1: What do you think the arc on that was?
0: Oh, I don't know.
1: Because we talk about slow pitch softball where you have like a 10 to 12 foot.
0: That's a high pitch league. That's a high pitch league. And then she makes a 3 in the first possession of overtime where she just throws it up for no reason from 30 feet away and banks it in. Like, oh, wow, she sold her soul for those couple of shots right
1: but
0: there.
1: Hey, we get another game.
0: Yeah, Dallas wins it.
1: Yeah.
0: But this is starting to get a lot of attention today. I mean, look, we had big baseball starting, you know, a day ago, but now today after this has happened. But Steph Curry's reaction to the final question at media day for the Warriors a day ago really starting to make the rounds now. Now, this is what happens. He's answering questions at the end, and he gets a question about, hey, basically, you know, thinking about, can you guys make the playoffs this year? Now, this is the Warriors team coming off a 37-45 record, and he gets the playoffs question. Steph Curry wasn't really having a question about the playoffs, and so he answers and walks off without really giving an answer to the question. Take a listen.
2: Steve was saying that he kind of likes that no one's expects you guys to make the playoffs and that there's a little bit of freedom to flying under
3: that
2: the radar.
3: That's how bad is that? To make the playoffs? I went from championship to...
2: I'm just wondering what you think about that. Do you feel the freedom?
3: That's what I think about that.
4: Damn.
3: Sorry, add that one to you. That was to the situation.
0: And you're going to give the playoffs at the end, right?
1: Get a little more now, in, absolutely.
0: First of all, Steph Curry's having fun with it. This is not something where he's dissing the reporter. He even says, hey, this is for the situation, not the question, right? Like, this is not something where, oh, come on, Steph, answer the question. No, he was having fun. You heard the reporters laugh. Look, there's not a guy with a better reputation in sports than Steph Curry, right? There's not a guy better. So everybody gets it was fun. What struck me was that I want to say, dude, You know what planet you live on, right? I mean, he lives on Mars if he thinks this is a really good Warriors team. This is a team, again, 8 games under 500 last year.
1: But Jimmy Buckets is coming back.
0: But they didn't make any of it. Jimmy Buckets is 46 years old. He hasn't been healthy since 2019.
1: He's been sitting in the ice baths. He's been training, saying his prayers, eating his vitamins for the great comeback. What are you talking about?
0: He lives on Mars if he thinks this is anything other than, I don't know if the Warriors can make the playoffs.
1: He wasn't just selling $20 cups of coffee this last year. He's ready.
0: This was, go back. They've been out of the first round twice in the last 5 years. Mm-hmm. Last year was their worst team overall. No roster changes. No, they didn't go out this offseason. Wow, they went out and got this guy. The top of the Western Conference is young and way better than the Warriors are. The Thunder are better. The Spurs are better. I mean, nobody's better than the Knicks, but the Thunder's better. The Spurs are better.
5: The Rockets are better.
0: The Rockets are better. The Lakers are better. Everybody's better, right? Like, if you want to wear this, hey, behind closed doors, hey, no one thinks we can be good chip on our shoulder. But the reality is you're a bad basketball team and you're not going to suddenly get better just because the calendar changed. Like Steph Curry, you understand you decided to re-sign and stay with a team that's you want to be a one team superstar. I get it, but you're going to realize the end of your career, I gave away the last 7 or 8 years because I wanted to be a one team star, right? You're putting up empty stats for the last few years of my career. We have no chance of winning. They have no chance of winning. Not zero. No chance in the playoffs, in the play-in round. Okay. Sure. I could see that. Why not? But like going far, even winning the first round of the playoffs, not with this roster. And as you've seen, the Warriors have done a horrendous job of building around him after Kevin Durant left. They did a great job building the roster when Steve Kerr's offensive system took the NBA by storm. Threes everywhere, the motion offense, what they did. He had the right guys and Steph and Klay in there and Draymond all in their peak. When they needed more, they went and got a peak Kevin Durant. But since Kevin Durant left, okay, this is where we continue to bring in new players and we get to the next generation. They have done a horrendous job of bringing players in for the past 5 or 6 years.
1: Well, they had the
0: horrendous job.
1: Well, they had the bonus before he got punched in the face with Jordan Poole.
0: Mm-hmm.
1: And then he had to be sent away.
0: But that didn't work, right?
1: So that moves on. All the other guys they drafted along the way, and this is where I kind of, with some trepidation, because he can come get me and yell at me because he likes to get in front of a microphone. Steve Kerr hasn't been the best at cultivating young talent. Of the second time around, like all those guys were young and with him, they grew into a great rotation.
0: But I mean, it's an organizational failure,
1: right?
0: Steve Kerr hasn't.

0: Okay, you know why I say, why does, wait, this is my favorite one. Why does, hang on.
1: Wait for it.
0: Why does Yoda hate 7?
2: Because he's dumb.
0: No, Yoda hates 7 because 6, 7, 8.
1: Get out.
0: That's a good one. That's a good one. That's my favorite. I love that one.
3: You're going to jail.
0: Yeah, that's good. That's good. Oh, that's a good one. That's a really good one. That's a really good one. Did I tell you my joke about the chiropractor?
3: No, I don't think so.
0: I didn't? You sure I didn't tell you a joke about the chiropractor?
3: I don't believe so.
0: It was about a week back.
1: He's here all night, everybody, here at Fox Sports Radio. And how about Fresca? You got any bad dad jokes?
0: You know, I had a dream last night. I was visited.
1: Was it an awesome dream?
0: I was visited by the ghost of Gloria Gaynor.
1: Really?
0: It was crazy.
1: No kidding.
0: First, I was afraid. I was petrified.
1: Wow. But you survived.
0: There's the next line. Very good. There you go. There's three you're going to tell both your daughters right after we get off.
1: I'm going to go out on a limb and say, don't.
0: No, I think you do.
1: Man, my younger one, if she's not asleep, she will be momentarily falling asleep in a book.
0: Time now to find out what's trending in the wide world of sports from Monsi Bolaños. Monsi, what do you got for us?
4: I've got a game in San Diego that I don't like the score. It's like, Cubs, you have one job. You have one job.
0: Oh.
4: Eliminate the Padres.
0: Okay, so because of the Dodgers or because you bet it?
4: Dodgers.
0: Oh, okay.
4: Let's be real
1: That wasn't, that wasn't a long pause either. That was good.
4: Thank you. Thank you. You have one job.
1: She sold that
4: well. What I'm saying? Yeah. Like, the other Chicago team handled business. They had one job.
1: Yeah, no.
4: They did it. These guys, you have one job. Eliminate the Padres.
0: But what was that betting slip you were ripping up in the
4: studio?
0: Don't
4: worry about it.
0: Okay, all right. Okay,
4: all right. Don't be telling people my business.
0: Okay.
1: The over-under on bad dad jokes.
4: Probably over. Probably over. The Padres do lead the Cubs right now. 4-1, bottom of the eighth inning in San Diego, and it is win or go home for Chicago. It was win or go home for the Phillies, but they won. They beat the Braves 4-3 in 10 innings, forcing a game three that's going to happen tomorrow, Thursday, in Atlanta. The White Sox eliminated the Astros 7-3. It's the first postseason series win for Chicago in 21 years. They're going to head to the ALDS where they're going to face the Guardians. The ALDS, the division series on both sides, is going to start on Saturday. The Yankees topped the Red Sox 9-2 in this series. They outscored Boston 18-2. Cody Bellinger had a 3-run homer, ended with 4 RBI. The Rays are going to take on the Yankees on Saturday. When it comes to the WNBA, Arika Ogunbowale dropped 45 points, including a game-tying three that sent them to overtime as the Wings defeated the Valkyries 108-100 to force a game three. That's going to be on Friday. It is the most points scored in a playoff WNBA game ever. The Dream eliminated the Mystics 93-75. They're moving on to the semifinals to face the Liberty. When it comes to the NHL, halfway, well, about 7 minutes left in the third period, the Avalanche still lead the Kings 6-4. Penguins shut out the Flyers 7-0, and the Maple Leafs topped the Islanders 2-1. And in the NFL news that came out not long ago, that the Steelers are trading cornerback Joey Porter Jr. to the Cowboys in exchange for a second round pick and a conditional 6th round pick. The Falcons signed defensive tackle Javon Dexter to a 4-year $78 million extension. The Rams expect to have wide receiver Puka Nacua on Sunday against the Eagles. He missed the last two games with a groin strain. Aaron Donald did not practice today for the Rams. He's dealing with a sore back, apparently. Vikings wide receiver Justin Jefferson did not work out either because of an ankle injury. Houston Texans wide receiver Nico Collins returned to practice after missing the last two games with a hamstring injury. And the Packers did place wide receiver Jaden Reed on IR following neck surgery, ending his season, while the Panthers placed starting cornerbacks J.C. Horn and Mike Jackson on injured reserve. Back to you guys.
0: Thank you very much, Jess. You sure that betting slip? You sure you're okay?
4: No, I'm fine. I'm fine. I was going to mention, did you guys see the guy on social media, the Padres fan, that was asking for a date to come to this game?
0: Padres have a fan?
4: Did you see that? So I came across my Twitter that somebody found him.
0: Oh.
4: So he's there with a blonde.
0: Oh, wow.
4: So who's the blonde? I don't know, but somebody found him. So I thought that was cool. I was like, good for you, dude. Shoot your shot.
0: Yeah, very nice. Help out, huh?
4: Yeah.
1: Wow. I mean, that helps some folks get in the media back.
0: Yeah, sure. Yeah. I need someone to enjoy a Padres playoff game with. Hello.
4: They were great seats.
0: Hello.
1: Great seats?
4: Great seats.
0: Oh, well, they're great seats. Okay,
4: no, they
0: sure.
4: were great seats. Like, okay, behind, right. like, home plate.
1: Is it part of a reality show that now will premiere later this fall?
2: pay you to sit there.
4: Yeah. No, I don't want to go.
0: That's a lot of pressure on a first date. Oh, here's, $1,000.

0: tickets behind home plate.
1: No, he should have taken one of the dudes that commented. A lot of dudes were like, hey, yo, I'm a heterosexual. I'm not single, but I'll buy you all the beer you want. That's who he should have taken.
0: Oh, okay. All right.
1: But no, apparently he was with the blonde girl.
0: Well, okay. Well,
1: good job, internet.
0: Hey, man, you know what? Maybe they wind up getting married and we have a happy ending.
1: Maybe.
0: Maybe. Mm. All right. Thank you, Mom.
2: Does the friar come out and do the ceremony?
1: Yes. Yes.
2: Well, that's now that Jason said that, it's not going to end well for
0: me. Coming up next, we get back into one of the biggest stories of the night in Major League Baseball, a post-game interview you have to hear to believe. That's next. Jason and Mike Fox.
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0: Just watch.
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1: Spider-Man!
0: 3 outs to go for the Padres to move on to the next round of the playoffs. They are batting in the bottom of the eighth inning. They lead the Cubs 4-1. We'll have more on this game coming up in a few minutes. But the interview of the year so far in Major League, I don't think there's been a better interview than what we saw today with Mooney Murakami following the White Sox. Your White Sox win. Your White Sox win.
1: Southside.
0: They knock out the Astros. White Sox, maybe now they're America's team.
1: They should be.
0: And after the game, Murakami, who already has had a couple of fun interviews this year, was interviewed while celebrating in the clubhouse, the second celebration for him, like playoff berth. Yes, big interview there. So, of course, we're going to go back to him and interview him after they win today. Now, Murakami's got his translator with him. That's all you need to know. This interview is about a minute long, and it's absolutely incredible. So take a listen. Here's Murakami after the White Sox knock out the Astros.
2: Mooney, Kenzo, this is your second time in one of these. What did you learn from your first one?
3: No, I'm drunk. Oh, my God.
2: You guys came in here with a mission. You knew you could do this against the Houston Astros. How does it feel to have finally done it? How does it feel to watch all you guys celebrate?
3: 100.
4: Oh, my God. I feel so good.
2: Mooney, you guys are headed on to Cleveland, but you get to celebrate tonight. Who needs a shout out for what they've done the last two games, in your opinion?
3: 直近に試合での一番良かった選手誰ですか?
4: Chase Midros. He's so good. Oh my God. Bye. Chiquito. Little Chiquito.
3: Small.
2: Mooney, even though he might be small, is Chase Midros the best second baseman in the American League?
3: American League で一番の二塁手でしょうか? Chase が.
4: Of course.
2: He said it all, guys. Go party.
1: Get the extra scream at the end. Come on now.
0: I don't know that he really needs a translator if he's answering the questions in English. Oh, yeah. There you go.
1: Well, I think maybe enough that you just want to make sure you're getting the full.
0: No, that's fine.
1: Right, and then you can come back with whatever English phrases you've got at your disposal.
0: Yeah, I think my favorite part was the fact that, you know, he asked him the first question, and Murakami's answer is, I'm drunk. Oh, good, I have more questions for you.
1: Well, let me follow up on that.
0: And each question gets more and more complicated. Like, okay, well, hey, you know, how do you feel? Who needs a shout out? You know, it's like, what's the square root of 786? Like, what?
1: I mean, I dig it.
0: What are you doing to the guy?
1: No, it's good though. Murakami was a guy even mid-season. White Sox had a bit of a downturn at one point, and they had a big win, and he was being interviewed on the field, and he goes, "I hear what people are saying about us." Like he's been very much a guy that's embraced the city. They love him, and when he's gotten a chance to celebrate, he's cut loose.
0: No, he's
1: and
0: a fun
1: this
0: dude,
1: is fantastic.
0: Man. He's a fun dude.
1: Yeah.
0: Right away.
1: Hey,
0: I'm drunk. And you could A, turn the camera off and say, hey, sorry, go enjoy yourself. We'll talk to somebody else. Or B, oh, hey, we're rolling, right? Because I'm gonna ask you more questions. Oh, yeah, okay.
1: Well,
0: great.
1: I mean, to be fair, he didn't ask him anything too invasive or problematic. It's like, hey, when you got that pitch at 2-2 count back in the sixth. I don't remember.
0: Take me through the thought process of what was
1: going. He didn't do that. Yeah. I mean, he didn't go full sideline reporter.
0: How do you fix all the problems of Major League Baseball? How do you feel about that? Who's to blame for the Cowboys' meltdown at the end of the game against the Ravens?
1: Not deep thoughts. You know, their bullpen management seemed a little bit suspect here. Were you surprised they went with the... No! Very simple.
0: Who are the top 10 managers in Major League Baseball? Go.
1: Simple. Is this guy, is he the best second baseman? What's he going to say? No?
0: Give me 5 best picture winners at the Oscars that have animals in the title. Go.
1: Silence of the Lambs.
0: Yeah, very good.
1: Yeah,
0: very good.
1: No, yeah, he can go all the way through.
0: All right.
1: No.
0: That's like what Father Guido Sarducci used to do. They're his questions when he used to go out for SNL. Wow, I'm dating myself.
1: Wow, there you go.
0: When
1: you want to explain Don DeVello was Don DeVello, yes.
0: Father Guido Sarducci, main in the street, right? He would go out.
1: Wearing the giant hat, yes, and the vestments.
0: And dressed up as a priest. Yeah. And he would go find all drunk people driving around New York City and would ask questions like, hey, I'm Father Guido Sarducci, man in the street. Hey, Father, how you doing? Hey, Burt Lancaster has made over 100 films. Name two. Right? Like, those are the kind of questions he would ask.
1: The fact that we got Guido Sarducci and Burt Lancaster into
0: it.
1: Tough Guys.
0: Yeah, tough
1: Kirk.
0: Very good. Very good.
1: Fantastic
0: very good,
1: movie. Yeah. For those that haven't seen it, there you go.
0: Fabulous Thunderbirds, Tough Enough from that movie.
1: Yeah, it was.
0: I mean, look, it's an incredible achievement, and your White Sox, it's really something. We've had a lot of fun tonight, but I know it's something for you, and it's such an incredible thing coming off of the losing that's happened the last few years. The only thing I want to tell you is that last night they won. Mm-hmm. You brought in hot dogs.
1: Yeah.
0: We said you're going to bring in hot dogs every time the White Sox win. The White Sox won tonight. You didn't bring in hot dogs.
1: I sent a message to the Pope to apologize for my sins.
0: We'll see if I get absolved.
1: Or if he just tells me I have to bring him tomorrow.
0: Hey, is it unfair that the Pope is only blessing one team in Major League Baseball? 877-99 on Fox.
1: You just took my B block for the second hour on Saturday night. What are you doing? Can't give away trade secrets.
0: 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Exit Swollen Dome. We get back into the biggest story tonight in Major League Baseball. That's next. 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
22: News out of the NFL, the Steelers are trading cornerback Joey Porter Jr. to the Cowboys in exchange for a second-round pick and a conditional sixth-round pick. Baseball playoffs continue. The Padres lead the Cubs at home 4-1. It is the top of the ninth inning, and Chicago is down to their final out. The Phillies forced a Game 3, beating the Braves earlier today 4-3. That Game 3 will be on Thursday in Atlanta, while the White Sox eliminated the Astros from the postseason, coming out on top 7-3. It's Chicago's first postseason series win in 21 years, and they're going to face the Guardians on Saturday in the ALDS. The Yankees eliminated the Red Sox from the postseason, coming out on top 9-2. They actually outscored Boston in this series 18-2, and they're going to face the Rays in the ALDS. In the WNBA playoffs, the Wings kept their season alive, defeating the Valkyries 108-100. I'm Antti Bolaños.
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1: Yeah.
0: You missed any of today's show, be sure to catch the podcast. 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Just search Jason Smith and Mike Harmon wherever you get your podcast. You'll find today's full show and a best of version posted right after we get off the air. It is a final in San Diego. The Padres put the finishing touches on a dominant 2-game sweep of the Cubs. They win it 4-1. Mason Miller comes in the ninth inning throwing about 125 miles an hour, does allow a double, but that's it. The Padres move on. The Cubs go home. And Mike Harmon might be the happiest person in the world right now. Your White Sox moved on,
1: yeah,
0: and the Cubs went home on the same day.
1: Well, remember, we only got 2 minutes to celebrate when the White Sox clinched a playoff berth because the Cubs clinched immediately thereafter. And now you look at today, and I feel bad for friends, family, my mom, even though her, you know, kind of divided loyalty living down near Tampa Bay. But you're looking at a situation here where the offense for Chicago just never got started. We talked about the stat earlier when you're 0-for and half the at-bats are strikeouts, you'll get them on, get them over, get them in. Because this was not necessarily going to be a game the way it played out that you needed anything but at least a base runner to give you a puncher's chance. And it, just a bunch of fruitless, horrible at bats. I mean, swinging pitches out of the zone, and then Miller throwing 125 miles an hour doesn't help.
0: I mean, I don't know when people put their MVP ballots in, but they're going to take them all away from PCA after
2: wow.
0: that.
2: Oh, yeah, he's screwed.
0: Yeah, he's done.
1: No, this could be it.
0: He's
1: I
0: done.
1: Mean, just an awful showing for the Cubs. We talked about some of the weather stuff. We talked about it with John Paul Morosi in terms of how the end of the regular season came about. But, you know, once you're into the playoffs, you got to find that second gear, get another cup of coffee, whatever you need to. Do whatever you can to try to silence the crowd. Instead, they get swept out, and now it becomes the long off season. You got a bunch of guys that were in the final years of their deal. You got PCA that had a monster year,
0: uh-huh,
1: but came up short when it mattered.
0: So speaking of PCA, again, we said it last hour, Pete Crow Armstrong revenge for the Mets. The Cubs traded their number one prospect to the Mets, Jefferson Rojas, at the deadline for Clay Holmes.
1: No, no, no. He was the number two prospect well, okay. for the Cubs.
0: He's the number two prospect for the Cubs.
1: Number one
0: prospect
1: in
0: for
1: your
0: the Mets.
1: Heart.
0: Yes.
1: Yes.
0: And because, okay, oh, PCA, how do you let him go? How do you let him go? Oh, it was a bad trade. Yes, it was a bad trade. Okay, maybe the Cubs felt bad for us because now.
1: Nah, I didn't feel bad for you.
0: Rojas is good. He had a great run with the Mets after they traded for him. He's probably going to be the starting second baseman for the Mets beginning of the year next year. Clay Holmes, who they traded for at the deadline, big acquisition, does not even play in this division round. Wasn't even going to pitch if they went to game three, likely tomorrow. And now, so you trade for a guy, you trade your number two prospect for a guy that doesn't even play for you in your first round of the playoffs. And Clay Holmes is probably going to re-sign with the Mets in the offseason.
1: That is the speculation.
0: He was very good. He was very comfortable there. He became a really good starting pitcher. So it's like we rented out Clay Holmes for a couple of months, and we're just going to get him back, and we got something great in return.
2: And you'll still suck.
0: PCA revenge. Now, Frostburg, I'm winning on this right now. I've had a bad season.
3: Oh, the Knicks won. I got the Knicks.
0: Yeah, I wasn't even going to say that. I was going to say I lost my ass all year with the Mets. I get this right now. Pete Crow Armstrong revenge. I get it.
1: All right, well, with Clay Holmes, what you saw over the course of the year, he went 2-4 with a 4.25 ERA in the 9 games that he appeared for the Cubs. Talk about Rojas, 21 years old, shortstop batting from the right side, and look, he's already making his way up through the major leagues, right? Mm-hmm. Already played 91 games, a double-A for the Cubs affiliate there in Knoxville, and then he was in Binghamton. He's got some pop, 24 home runs in the minor leagues this year at age 21. When you're getting that kind of power, that's a great pickup. But you make the move to try to win now, and prospects are great, right? We talk about it all the time. It's like, jockey for the draft pick. Yeah, what if the guy picking him doesn't know what he's doing year after year after year? It doesn't get any better. Jets. And for many years, my Bears. But the point being, you know, for the Cubs, they took their shot and now they go back to the drawing board. Great expectations because this year was a lot of fun for Cub fans, particularly with the exploits of Pete Crow Armstrong. But now they'll watch the Southsiders. And the reason you brought it up as my best day, well, the White Sox win, the Cubs lose, the Bears won on Monday night, all of that. Now you have a quarterback controversy of who should start in week 4, whatever. It's just a reminder of anybody that ever tells you they're from Chicago and you ask which baseball team they like. If they say both, be careful. They're about to sell you something or they're about to ask for your vote.
0: Now let's
1: otherwise, it is absolutely wrong.
0: Let's be fair to the Cubs and PCA. Okay, let's be fair to the Cubs and PCA because, yes.
1: Fair's a four-letter word.
0: Rojas is a prospect in the trade. Let's be fair. Justin Frostberg, you have Pete Crow Armstrong stats from the this division round of the playoffs.
1: I have a Pete Crow Armstrong stat for the ages.
0: Okay, very good. Let's hear it.
1: Are you ready?
0: Let's be fair to him now for this. Let's be fair to Pete Crow Armstrong.
1: Yep.
0: Well, go ahead,
1: Frostberg. PCA had more ABS challenges lost, won, than hits. He tried to challenge a check swing in the in game one, and that was a desperation act because it was very clear that he'd broken his wrist and had come through the zone. So that was one. He's like, yeah, I think even as he tapped his helmet, this was like, please give me one.
0: Can
1: he had as many hits
0: all?
1: As he did.
0: Oh,
1: and
0: man.
1: And Bregman.
0: Yeah, the top two hitters in the Cubs lineup, what, 0 for 19?
1: Yeah, no. It was
0: 0 for 19 with 9 strikeouts? Like, that's, wow, man. That's absolutely terrible.
1: It was 0 for 15 with 8 Ks.
0: Oof, wow, that's awful.
1: Yeah, when you expand it to the top three hitters, I mean, just an abysmal showing against this Padres squad. We talked about them a lot over the course of the year of, you know, you know the names, Tatis and Machado get a lot of the run, Mason Miller, quite obviously, but you built a good bullpen throughout the year and they've been able to eke out runs. And this one, you know, the one hit that made me kind of giggle was the idea that Gavin Sheets, former White Sox slugger, helped to vanquish the Cubs. Again, you know, I know someone really misspelled journalist a bit earlier, trying to think they were poking at me. I've never said I'm a journalist.
0: No, not with a non-capital J.
1: Yeah, no, I mean, not even that. I mean, and a lot of guys that claim they are in this business, I just kind of chuckle. You might have been, but I'm not claiming to be that. I'm a fan of sport, love talking sport, and that's how you got me.
0: Now, two teams that moved on today, very similar. Padres move on here. Yankees move on. They absolutely dismantle the Red Sox. That makes the Yankees-Red Sox makes Cubs-Padres look like, you know, three extra inning games that were decided.
1: Oh, no,
0: you know,
1: hotly contested. Inning, right? Absolutely, yeah.
0: We've not seen the other four teams play. I can't say the four best teams, the four teams that had byes because, you know, the Guardians. But I know we haven't seen them play, but still, the two teams right now I want no part of. The Padres are one of them. You see the energy in the stadium, and they seem to be playing with a purpose. They just have that aura about them, that intangible, that scares you in the postseason. Teams, you have to have something going on and some kind of rallying point, belief in each other. And
1: well, you got a new owner.
0: Right.
1: She said, we're going to win.
0: To see the fans come out the way they have, it's insane. I want no part of the Padres. But really, I want zero part of the Yankees at this point. All right. So my Red Sox to the World Series bowl prediction went up in flames. And now we're back to my trade deadline prediction of, hey, Yankees to the World Series as long as Judge comes back. The Yankees not only beat the Red Sox. Yes, in a short series, they're starting pitching. It's really difficult. Schlittler's the best pitcher in baseball right now. Oh, by the way, then you're coming at him with Freed, Cole, who didn't even pitch, who will likely start game one, and, you know, and Rodon, who didn't even play.
1: I mean, it was like a 270 ERA, and he's like a fifth man.
0: Right?
1: Come on.
0: The Yankees starting pitching is scary. The Yankees lineup, they did this to the Red Sox, a team filled with left-handed pitchers that were built to beat the Yankees. Like, they were built to beat the Yankees. And the Yankees scored 17 runs in two games.
1: Damn.
0: Big home runs from Rice, from Bellinger. It didn't matter. Without Aaron Judge, they were able. This wasn't where, hey, they eke out a couple of 2-1 wins and, you know, Schlittler goes 8 2/3 innings and wins 2-0. And then the next day, no, they went out and they blew out the Red Sox. It's close early, but we're showing you how dominant we are. And in the end, it's a blow. It's like a college football game between, you know, if Texas plays Texas State, where like, oh, hey, maybe it's, oh, first quarter's close, but then it's 59-14. So that's kind of what this series was. The Yankees winning like this without Aaron Judge, like, this is, if you believe in stuff like this, this is team of destiny stuff, especially in a wide open American League where nobody is really great. I'm not scared of the Rays. Obviously, the Guardians and the White Sox, 85 win teams, but now you're in the playoffs, and if you're hot, you're hot, and the White Sox batting is hot, but there's nobody I'm afraid of, and the Yankees really have the most complete roster right now, where their starting pitching is going to give them an advantage. And now if Aaron Judge comes back and you're sliding him in, and you're probably sliding him in at DH, I don't think he's going to play the field, so there's going to be some creativity going on. The creativeness is not a word. Creativity going
1: be.
0: On. I just made it a word. English degree from Syracuse, class of 92.
1: Yeah, but that's the way this works, right? If you say the wrong word enough, eventually they'll just add it to the dictionary.
0: Yeah. Irregardless. Put irregardless in. But like, this is team of destiny stuff for the Yankees, because to do this without, I mean, I don't think people understand how bad the Yankees misjudge when he was out. Like, they struggled. Mm-hmm. They struggled to score runs. It was bad.
1: Team batting average was in the 220s. They weren't scoring runs.
0: It was awful. And now, all of a sudden, in two games against their most heated rival, they're able to do this without Judge, who I'm pretty sure now with the days off is going to be able to come back for the next round of the playoffs. Now, it's not 100% certain, but he was close to coming back for this. And the fact that the Yankees threw it out there, that Judge was taking batting practice, making his way back, that's a situation where I go, he's close to returning, because if he wasn't close, the Yankees wouldn't have him doing that, right? Like, if he's close to coming back, you want to put that carrot out there like, hey, if we win, guess what? Cap's coming back, man. Aaron's coming back, and get ready. But if he wasn't, it wouldn't be, oh, hey, here's a false guy that's going to come and save us. So I got to think he's really close and he's going to play in the next round. And I mean it. The Yankees and the Padres, I want no part of. The Padres, because they're dangerous, but the Yankees, boy, they really do. They seem like a team of destiny in the American League.
1: Let's go back to the Padres for a second. You talk about the power brokers. You had three guys with at least 25 home runs, a fourth with 20-plus in France. And then you look at the Yankees lineup, and we talked about the struggles with Judge in terms of the record and obviously just the infrequency of being able to put together a big inning. In this game, game two against the Red Sox tonight, every member of the starting lineup except for Caballero had at least one hit, right? So you're adding extra at bats, extra pressure, extra pitches for all of these guys getting into the pen that much sooner and having that rotation and keeping the pressure on. And what you saw was they got the pitch that they were waiting on to hit. That's where you get the belly bomb that we have alluded to over the course of the night. You go back to game one and the huge Ben Rice output that just throughout that entire lineup, you got guys that can do some tremendous damage. So just the threat of Judge coming back. And again, even if he's at 75%, if he's in that lineup, everybody around him is seeing different pitches to hit. Right, which makes them that much more dangerous. You talk about the luxury of the extra arms that you can now slot to the bullpen. So we talk about when the Dodgers get to this time of year, that fifth, sixth, eighth starter that they signed in the offseason, that suddenly is like, hey, that's our long guy in game three. Okay, cool. Yankees are in that same boat where they've kind of built to that same level. Padres, they're interesting. Just you ride the juice of a new owner, new energy. Free towels for everybody. And you took down the Cubs. So you win that battle from 1984 all over again.
0: Exit out by the Fresca exit, Swollen Dome, the Jason Smith Show with my best friend, Mike Harmon. We got a big football story coming up later on this hour. A big trade has gone down, but straight ahead, what MLB superstar had the biggest moment of his career today?
2: John Stamos.
0: It's not John Stamos. It's coming up next right here. Jason and Mike. Fox Sports Radio.
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1: Yeah, let's go.
0: We'll get to that big baseball story in a minute.
1: You know, he's like mocking it, like just the music, because Eddie Vedder's a big Cub fan.
0: No, well, I think Eddie Vedder's still happy to be Eddie Vedder. Cubs
1: probably
0: lost, okay. That's all right. It happens.
1: Fair.
0: Yeah.
1: All right.
0: PCA, everybody. But we got a couple of big football stories coming your way in the next half hour. Cool. The first one is this. The NFL apologized to the Rams today, according to Sean McVay, about the pass interference penalty at the end of the fourth quarter of the Rams game against the Broncos on Sunday night. That pass interference should not have been called. Flag was thrown, negating a Rams interception, which would have ended the game. The Rams would have won. Instead, Broncos go on that drive to score the go-ahead touchdown. They win 30-26. Sean McVay says today the NFL called and said that should not have been a flag. Okay? This is a big deal. We always talk about in sports when something bad happens or a team gets screwed on a bad call that we've seen happen a few times, what's the impact? It's got to be a big team to have a big impact. If you want to make a change in something in Major League Baseball, it's got to involve the Yankees, the Dodgers, the Red Sox. In the NBA, it's got to involve the Knicks or the Lakers, you know, the big market teams. The fact that the Rams got screwed on this, by this time next year, in some form, I don't know what the form's going to be, pass interference is going to be reviewable in the NFL. It's too big a flag to get wrong. You're talking about plays that flip a game. This was the game. It's not like this was a play that happened in the second quarter and they apologize. Okay, well, we apologize for that, but you still had 2.5 quarters to try to win this game. This was a play that the game was over. But no, instead, the other team won when you would have won. It's too big a penalty. And there's too many instances where you can see it not being adjudicated right, where it should be reviewable. I don't know what the form's going to be. Maybe it's completely reviewable. I don't know if the NFL wants to open the door to that, but it could be something as simple as they get three challenges a game. But you can challenge pass interference once. Okay. Like if that's the case, okay, you challenge pass. Yeah. I know you don't want to open the door to challenge it because why don't we challenge holding? It's a judgment call by the official, but something like that, I think is what's going to happen. We'll give you three challenges, but one is going to be for strictly for pass interference. Can't use it for anything else. You can use it one time for pass interference. Okay. A blanket one. I don't know. And I could be not thinking of another way, another easier way, but that's what come to me is the easiest way to do it, to add a challenge. Let the coaches do that. But in the off season, yeah, there's going to be a vote to say these penalties are too much. They flip games way too much. And especially now with certain efforts and other outside influences in the game, you want to make sure you get them right. So by this time next year, pass interference some way will be reviewable.
1: I appreciated your Al Michael. Yeah. So I'll just put it on notice here when we talk about gambling and all of these things, right? We had the big decision that had to be made by the entities when Trevor Lawrence decided to slide down at the one with 8 minutes remaining as to whether something should be paid out. And wherever you can have clear transparency across the board, I think all leagues, they win in that regard. And you keep the trust of everybody and that everything's above board. In this case, You have a call, and we know you can't challenge in the final 2 minutes. Maybe that's something. You have the idea that this was potentially a turnover situation or should have been a turnover situation. That in the final 2 minutes, that's already getting reviewed, right? Mm-hmm. Change of possession, scoring is already being reviewed. Is that the caveat that you need? Do you get to call it on, all right, this level of infraction, right? If it's a pass interference in the NFL, that could be a 50-yard penalty, right? So, I mean, we're talking big field position, but also, look, this is a loss straight out. So all you get is a letter of apology. I want to know if Roger called directly or which of his minions. Hey, Sean. Thanks for taking the call today, buddy.
0: McVay's someone I feel like if they made me do it, I'd be okay calling McVay. But like when Bill Cowher was the coach and they had to, I remember all that went with the coach of the Steelers, like a run when they called him all the time. Like, I don't want to call Bill Cowher. There's guys I don't want to call. There's guys I have no problem calling and guys I don't want to call.
1: Well, the guy that you called last week, he doesn't want to hear from you. Hey, by the way, Bill, we got another one. And with McVay in this case, and they had their own level of ineptitude at times during the course of the game, some misplays and whatever. Pat Bryant also kind of laughing and chuckling about it during his availability with the Broncos, talking about how he did a sell job. Probably doesn't help matters.
2: No.
1: Here's some extra salt in the wound. Mm-hmm. Take some of the salt you were secreting after your hot dog meal last night and add it to the wounds of the Rams coming out of this one. But, yeah, I mean, you look at plays like this in standalone games. Again, if it happens at 10 o'clock on a Sunday morning, what are you going to do?
0: Right. If it happens between the Jaguars and the Titans, what are you going to do? But the Rams and the Broncos on a Sunday night,
1: right? That's two teams that are top five when we go back again to that pesky betting market in terms of Super Bowl favorites. Yeah, this is a big deal.
0: Exit out by DeFresca, exit Swollen Dome. Jason Smith, Mike Harmon live from the Fox Sports Radio studios. Got more NFL coming up in a few minutes. That big trade that went down tonight. But what superstar had the biggest moment of his career today?
1: Murakami.
0: That was a big moment. His interview was a big moment. But actually on the field.
1: Oh.
0: Actually on the field. That interview was in the clubhouse. Actually on the field. The biggest moment of this superstar's career was this.
3: Harper swings. Hits one high and deep.
4: Yes.
3: And the game is tied. Harper and Schwarber go back to back when the Phillies need it the most. It's 3-3 and we start over in the eighth.
0: Just when I needed you most. Phillies Radio Network on the call. This was the biggest moment of Bryce Harper's career. Why? Because it was the biggest hit, the biggest play he has had. He's had an incredible career. He's had great playoffs.
1: Sure.
0: He's what, NLCS MVP, right? It's not like he hasn't. He's had the last few years, he's been more really good than elite, but still, Bryce Harper's had a terrific career. But you want to go back and look at what his greatest moments are of Bryce Harper's career? Go back. Because am I missing anything? Because the three that came to mind today, the three biggest moments of Bryce Harper's career. And I'm thinking, okay, am I missing anything? And I'm not. Three biggest moments. His contract, $30 million a year, Philadelphia Phillies, really big deal. Really big deal at the time. We talked, look at the money. It was unprecedented. We never saw anybody get a contract like this.
1: Unanimous MVP.
0: Winning the home run derby.
1: Oh, yeah.
0: At home. Big deal. Here's the coronation of Bryce Harper as a big star.
1: Sure.
0: And that's a clown question, bro.
1: No, well, that's
0: those are the three biggest moments of his career.
1: Again, is the clown question the best?
0: And again,
1: that's probably the biggest, right?
0: That's a clown question, bro. Now, it doesn't mean that he's been disappointing. It just means that for a guy that's had a terrific career, he's missing signature moments. He finally got one today because the Phillies were a few outs away from going home and he hits a home run that puts life back into the team. They went on Alec Boehm's home run in the 10th inning and now they're playing to move on in the playoffs tomorrow.
1: Well, and he's the reason they would have been going
0: and
1: home.
0: Especially because Philadelphia fans would have run him out of town if the Phillies lost this game. He had the base running mistake early on that cost him a run and then maybe the last time he'll be out in right field, couldn't catch a fly ball in right field that led to one of the Braves runs. Yeah. Like they were ready to say, we got to get him out. Cause you know, Philly fans are so understanding. Yeah. They were ready to ride him out of town. If the Phillies lost this game, Bryce Harper's not worth it. He's not our guy. Schwarber's our guy. Look at what happened today. He's no longer elite. Two awful plays. He can't play the field. He can't run the bases. Bryce Harper's got to go. That would have been, now would he be traded? No, but that would have been the message. That would have been what Bryce Harper would have to navigate with the Phillies. But instead now, he's a hero. That one swing of the bat. Biggest signature moment of his career. Number one for what he's done on the field. And again, other big home runs in the playoffs.
1: Sure.
0: Help win games, but nothing like this and nothing to help flip that narrative that 10 minutes before it was, we got to get rid of this guy. He's never been worth the money. I can't believe we got to pay this to him the rest of the time. This is awful. And the Eagles are terrible. I don't know what I'm going to root for this year. And now suddenly he flipped that narrative. Biggest moment of his career.
1: Yeah, I mean, and he was pretty contemplative and kind of thoughtful about it in his post game because let's face it, you and I have known about Bryce Harper going on, 20 years at this point?
0: He was 16 years old on the cover of Sports
1: Illustrated. Right? I mean, you go back all that time and what he was expected to be. The guy from Las Vegas, you had all the stuff with his first contract and all of that, and roll all the way through to some big moments. And yeah, there's a litany of them throughout his career and milestones that he's hit. But when you get onto this stage, you need that extra one. And especially after that error, because, I mean, that error is...
0: Oh, it was awful.
1: That's about as bad as it gets. Like, that would have got Don Mattingly fired.
0: That looks like a guy that no longer knows how to judge a fly ball. Like, that's what it looked like. He was stopped. He was hesitant. And then he leaped for it. Like, I get the shadows were there. Oh, the shadows.
1: Hey, you're running in the shadows, man.
0: Man, I'll tell you, that's really, really difficult. And
1: you got to keep it together.
0: Now, not to suddenly take a positive story, but as time gets on, you know, there's only one designated hitter spot, and Bryce Harper may have to play that, but Kyle Schwarber can only DH. So unless you can somehow petition Major League Baseball for two DHs, you're going to have a problem at some point.
1: I think you go full Joker Dark Knight pool cue.
0: You are going to.
1: There's only one slot. Make it quick.
0: But that's a problem for another day.
1: Yeah.
0: That's why.
1: Now you got to go win one more game.
0: Right. But it doesn't matter. Like, he saved the season. He said he had the biggest home run. He kept their season alive when they were about to go home. Right. I mean, you think about all the stars in the game that are not as good as him that all have bigger signature moments. Pete Alonso's got a bigger signature moment than Bryce Harper does. But like Harper, the last few years, he's only been very good. Like he's not been elite. I mean, he's only driven in 100 runs a couple of times.
1: Well, but that goes back to what we were saying though, you know, knowing of him when he's 16 years old, he started really young. So it's kind of like whatever is in the secret sauce when you look at Brady, when you look at LeBron or whatever, Bryce Harper is aged naturally.
0: Yeah.
1: Right?
0: Yeah.
1: To where this is in the mid-30s, this is what we expect. You know, a bit broken down to where he can't play I didn't think he'd be that abysmal in the outfield.
0: No.
1: Like, there's one thing, we don't want you playing out there every day.
0: This is
1: I never want to see that again.
0: This is hit it to right field. Hit it to right. You never know. If you hit a fly ball to right field, you bust your ass down to first baseline because that could be a triple.
1: Tell me you didn't do that in corporate softball back in the day.
0: Oh, that guy. Okay, you want a good story?
1: Yeah, no, I knew I could trigger that one, yeah.
0: We were playing a game. And it was near the end of the regular season. And the guy who was the commissioner of the league for the other, he was playing on the other team and he wasn't really good, but he did a good job as commissioner. And he comes up to us before the game and he says, I'm leaving. I'm not being commissioner anymore. I don't like dealing with all this crap and everything because our team wasn't really well liked because we won championships a lot. And for some reason, like other teams complained, oh, we did this and we did this. Not to bore you about it. But anyway, he says,
1: the ringer when you'd bring in a guy that was a 10-time Major League Baseball.
0: No, no, no.

0: I just waved out. And then when
1: and
0: he
1: then
0: went,
1: you woke up.
0: And then when he went in, like his teammates go, dude, that dude was waving to you as you were running to get the ball. I was like, oh, and I was like, yeah, no, you're quitting. You're making fun of us. I might do it again next time I come up. But the next time I came up, he played me in the parking lot. I'm like, okay, all right.
2: What'd you do? The whole, hold on, suckers, here it comes. And then you lay down a bunt.
0: Can you hear me? I'm just going to drop one in front of you for a triple. Okay, that's all I'm going to do. But that was really satisfying. That was really satisfying. Oh, that was so good. Exit out by the Fresca. Exit Swollen Dome. The Jason Smith Show with my best friend, Mike Harmon. Time now to find out what's trending in the wide world of sports from someone who is really not happy right now because the Chicago Cubs had one job and they failed, according to Monsi Bolaños.
3: One job.
2: Yeah. One job.
3: Pete Crow Armstrong. I gave you the MVP weeks ago.
0: He had one more ABS challenge than he had hits in this round. Yeah.
3: Big fat zero. Yeah. We hit.
0: Big fat zero.
3: Big fat zero. He had.
0: What was Pete Crow Armstrong's nickname in the series against the
3: Big
0: Padres?
3: Big fat zero. Yes, very good. That's how many hits he had. You know who also had big fat zero hits? Alex Bregman.
0: Yeah.
3: Mm-hmm. So, yeah. Like,
0: first two hitters in the batting order. 0 for 18, 9 strikeouts.
3: 18.
0: Yeah. Not great, Bob. Not great.
2: Struggling.
3: Not great. Not great. What do we do? One job. One job.
1: He's trying to get back on the Mets.
3: Stop. It's not working. I even think the Mets don't want him after that.
1: Ofer might get you back.
3: Yeah. Fits right on in. Come on.
0: Oh, he's over. Come on,
1: 300 million.
0: We're ready. Just come in.
3: You're
0: and,
3: right. You're
0: come
3: right.
0: in and be terrible right. with us at the top of the batting order. Go ahead.
3: Yeah, go ahead. Go ahead. Go ahead. We let everybody be terrible by paying them a lot of money. Okay, okay, okay. Yes.
0: Not everybody. Most people. But not everybody.
3: My bad. Yeah. You're right. You're right. It's not everybody. It's just like 89%. The Padres eliminated the Cubs 4-1. That was the final score. Pinch hitter. Even a pinch hitter gets a hit, but not a Cub. Padre, Gavin Sheets blasted a two-run home run, and yeah, Pete Crow Armstrong, Alex Bregman went hitless in this series against San Diego. San Diego is headed to Milwaukee to take on the Brewers in the NLDS. White Sox did their job. They eliminated the Astros from the postseason with a 7-3 win. It's their first postseason series win since 2005. Houston has lost 9 straight home playoff games. Chicago will face Cleveland in the ALDS, and the Yankees roll past the Red Sox 9-2, eliminating Boston from the postseason. New York outscored Boston 18-2 in this series. Cody Bellinger had a 3-run homer and ended with 4 RBI. Yankees are going to face the Rays in the ALDS. All of that starts. The divisional series does start on Saturday. Update of Game 3 between the Phillies and the Braves, because the Phillies did beat the Braves earlier today to force a Game 3. That is going to be Thursday, tomorrow, or already later in the day if you're on the East Coast listening. The game is going to start at 8 Eastern. Why?
2: Prime time, baby.
3: There's Thursday night football going on.
2: Wow.
3: There's fever. I know, like, WNBA fever. I just am like, why?
0: Oh, that fever Vegas game is going to be
3: there's
0: going
3: to be so awesome.
0: But that game starts later, right? Because it's in Vegas.
3: I can tell you, I think it's all starting around the same time, which is what I don't, 6 o'clock.
0: Okay.
3: 6 o'clock. Yeah. I don't get why the Phillies. I'm more upset about the Phillies Braves game. Like, you guys, they originally had it for 2 Eastern first pitch, but they were waiting for the Padres and the Cubs. Yeah. But like, you could have a happy meet 3 o'clock.
0: We're gonna play in 3
2: prime time.
3: But if people are gonna be watching it,
2: if you care about baseball, you're gonna watch baseball.
0: We're gonna play at 9 a.m. Just be ready to go.
3: Just be ready to go. Even they're like, I want to watch Thursday night football.
2: I want to watch the Browns. Damn it!
3: I
2: want
3: to watch.
0: We're gonna do something new and have people listening on their commute into work. So we're gonna start at 8 a.m.
3: Why not? Today they started at 2 p.m. Eastern time. They could have done it.
1: They should play that game from Truist Field.
3: Stop. Thursday night football. Kicking off week 4 of the NFL. Steelers at Browns. That's going to start at...
0: There's your answer. Steelers-Browns.
3: Steelers at Browns.
0: There's your answer. Why? Steelers-Browns.
3: Eastern time. Also on Prime.
0: Yeah.
3: It's going to be uncomfortable going back and forth. You know what I'm saying? That's at 8:15 Eastern time. The Steelers traded a cornerback, Joey Porter Jr., to the Cowboys in exchange for a 2nd-round pick and a conditional 6th-round pick. Cornerback Jalen Ramsey is questionable with a wrist injury. And the Steelers have also ruled out running back Rico Dowdle for Thursday Thursday night football. Other news out of the NFL, Falcons signed defensive tackle Jervon Dexter to a four-year, $78 million extension. The Packers placed wide receiver Jaden Reed on IR following neck surgery, ending his season. The Panthers placed starting corner backs J.C. Horn and Mike Jackson on IR as well. Commanders quarterback Jaden Daniels and Ravens quarterback Lamar Jackson were each listed as limited participants

0: In today's injury report, Houston Texans wide receiver Nico Collins returned to practice after missing the last two games with the hamstring injury. Vikings wide receiver Justin Jefferson didn't practice today with an ankle injury. Rams expect to have wide receiver Puka Nacua play Sunday against the Eagles, while Aaron Donald didn't practice because of a sore lower back. When it comes to the WNBA, Ariga Ogunbowale dropped 45 points. That is a record. The most points scored in a WNBA playoff game. And it was needed because Paige Beckers could not buy a basket. Win or go home for the Wings. They won. They defeated the Valkyries 108-100 to force a game three. That's going to be on Friday. And the Dream eliminated the Mystics 93-75. They're moving on to the semifinals to face the Liberty. In the NHL, three games on Wednesday night. Penguins shut out the Flyers 7-0. Maple Leafs topped the Islanders 2-1. And the Avalanche doubled up on the Kings 8-4. A lot of stuff going on. Once again, why are they playing at 8 Eastern, you guys?
1: Call Rob Manfred.
0: No, I don't want to talk to him.
1: Okay.
0: He sucks.
1: Right, okay.
0: I don't like him.
1: Thank you, Monsi.
0: I don't like him at all. No me gusta.
1: Mucho gusto, Monsi. No me gusta.
0: No me gusta.
1: Lo siento mucho.
0: All the words I say to you in Spanish, I would say it to Rob Manfred.
2: Wow.
1: All the words?
0: All
2: wow,
0: of them.
2: I know what some of those, I know what some of those
0: some.
2: Are.
1: Wow, so you saved some.
0: Oh,
1: not
0: yeah,
1: just for
0: me. There's some you haven't heard.
1: Okay.
0: Just for that man right there.
1: Okay, very good.
0: Yeah.
1: Coming up next, Mike and I get into a big NFL trade that went down tonight. Keep it right here, Jason and Mike Fox.
3: MLB fans.
4: Right, he's 2-1.
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1: Fox Sports Radio, the Jason Smith Show with my best friend Mike Harmon. We waited and it happened. The number one reason you see trades in the NFL this early in the season is because teams are desperate. This is a song about desperation. Every now and then we do get desperate.
2: True. You know desperation, Jason.
1: I do. I am desperate all the time.
2: It is a stinky cologne.
1: 12 months a year.
2: Yeah.
1: Today, the Dallas Cowboys dealt for cornerback Joey Porter Jr. The Porter Jr. saga with the Steelers is now over. The Cowboys give up a second-round pick and a sixth-round pick in exchange for Porter Jr. This is a great move for the Cowboys, but first for the Steelers, they had to do this. You could tell it wasn't getting better. He wanted a big contract. He wasn't going to get it, and they needed to move on. The fact they drafted him in the second round and they got a second and the sixth for him, that's pretty good, mm-hmm. right? That you did pretty well. You had to do it. For Dallas, I love it because number one, he gets dealt without the assurances of a new contract. Like, you play well and Jerry Jones will pay you. And I think that's a pretty trustworthy thing. Jerry Jones doesn't let guys who play big leave the building very
2: sure.
1: often. He finds a way
2: yep.
1: to get you. So that I feel pretty good with when Jerry Jones says, hey, you play well, I'll pay you. Okay, great.
2: Who's Joey Porter's agent?
1: So I love it because you had a loss on Sunday to the Ravens in which the next to last play was a fail, right? You let Lamar Jackson complete a big pass that allowed him to kick a field goal. So you saw a big heartbreaker, heart-wrenching, gut-wrenching play that made a loss for you. And what did Jerry Jones do? Okay, we're going to fix it. We're going to bring a really good cover corner back in that's going to help this defense be even better, right? You get a guy 26 years old that could be a big player for a long time, second round pick. That's absolutely worth it. You send the message to the team that I know we lost and it's a tough start for us. We're 1-2, but I believe in this team. Look, the NFC is wide open, more wide open than we think it is. Overall to contend this year. And this is the message after week three. You said an issue. I just solved it for you. Not that Joey Porter would have been on the field and would have broken up that pass, but just, hey, here's a big play. Sure. They're able to complete downfield. I went and fixed it. It's a great message to the team. It's a great guy to bring in. He's not going to play this week. Maybe in a week or two he will play. Like, he couldn't make it through practice this week. And the way he's been unavailable for the Steelers, a bit of a question mark, sure. Like how injured is, what's going on with him. But I say he'll play in the next couple of weeks. He will make this team better. This is a great, aggressive move by the Cowboys.
6: All right, first off, agent Andre Odom, although the parenthetical in a quick search says that Mulugeta may be part of a larger discussion. If that's the case, well, we might end up with another standoff like you had with Micah Parsons. But let's push that off to the side
1: okay. For
6: the moment. In the interim, you had Pittsburgh that had clearly whatever that chasm was not closing anytime soon because he refused to play in. They decided, you know, hey, let's push this thing out. As you said, whether he's hurt or not remains to be seen. Suddenly he might pop up and be like, hey, I'm ready, and play full snaps on Sunday. Who knows? But the idea that you had this distressed property from we're not going to give you 4 years, 130, uh-huh. which is evidently what he wanted, which is what Gonzalez got,
1: yeah.
6: and whatever, that you move on. And Dallas had already shown this offseason they were aggressive in changing out the defensive side of things. Jerry Jones keeps talking about football mortality and missing the taste of running towards a Super Bowl. You got Dak Prescott running around with his greatest offense there is shirt in the preseason. And then you have that play that got shown a billion times because you couldn't get pressure and you couldn't contain, and you end up losing in Rio on the bad surface. So, yeah, you make a big change early.
1: The one thing I will say about this trade, great now, great this year, like it's a great trade for the Cowboys. If he plays well, he's going to get a big deal. Tell me the last cornerback that has signed one of these deals, these huge market-setting deals, that it's worked out for, that he stayed the same guy, that he's been the great cover corner, being the big shutdown guy. It's like giving a big contract to a pitcher in Major League Baseball. Something just happens to these guys. You can give big contracts to wide receivers, all the guys, but the big shutdown corners, they get paid and suddenly, oh, wow, where is that, man? Where is that? Like, they don't seem to work out like they do at other positions.
6: You're thinking about past Jets guys.
1: No, there's lots of that is true. But that just the one thing. But no, that's something for, we'll worry about that next year. For right now, great trade.
6: For now, you know, you make the bold pickup for a second round pick and a sixth round pick. Mm-hmm. You take your shot.
1: Exit Albata Fresca, exit Swollen Dome, the Jason Smith Show with my best friend, Mike Harmon. TNF tomorrow. Fever and the Aces tomorrow. Phillies and the Braves tomorrow. Ben Maller's next, Fox. We are
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29: In the Northeast, cooler air is settling in behind the recent coastal storm. Expect a mix of sun and clouds with highs mainly in the 60s and 70s. Across the Midwest, showers and thunderstorms continue from the plains into the Mississippi Valley. Heavy rain could cause flooding, especially from eastern Nebraska and Iowa into Missouri and Illinois. Flooding's also an issue in parts of the South and along the Gulf Coast. Heavy, slow-moving thunderstorms are possible across Texas, Oklahoma, and Arkansas, with several inches of rain possible in some areas. In the Southwest, moisture from the remnants of Tropical Storm Polo combines with a strong upper-level system that's producing heavy rain from Arizona and New Mexico into Texas. California stays mostly dry with temperatures in the 70s along the coast. Inland highs will be in the 90s. A few scattered showers are in the forecast for the Pacific Northwest as temperatures hit the low 70s. And in Hawaii, Tropical Storm Nolo has moved west of the islands, but bands of showers continue, especially across Kauai and Oahu. That's your national forecast. I'm Tammy Trujillo.
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35: There's nothing like a belly bomb in the Bronx.
36: 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A three-run homer, Cody Bellinger! 8-1 Yankees!
35: You heard it on the Yankees radio network. They swept the Red Sox 9-2, eliminating Boston from the postseason. Yankees will face the Rays in the ALDS starting on Saturday. The White Sox eliminated the Astros from the postseason with a 7-3 win. It's their first postseason series win since 2005. And the Padres took down the Cubs 4-1. San Diego will head to Milwaukee to take on the Brewers in the NLDS. Game 3 between the Phillies and the Braves will start at 8 p.m. Eastern on on Thursday in Atlanta. And in the NFL, the Steelers are trading cornerback Joey Porter Jr. to the Dallas Cowboys in exchange for a second-round pick and a conditional sixth-round pick. I'm Monty Bolaños.
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0: Well, the Sox get zonked out of the playoffs. Welcome in the beginning of another night of the Ben Maller Show as we are in the air everywhere. You see how that works? Yeah, we shoot the breeze here, and we do not have a crater face, but it wouldn't matter because we're on radio. And well, that used to be true, but that's not true anymore because even radio's cameras all over me. What's up with that? The police stayed here in the studio as we are coast to coast, border to border, and beyond on the vast and enormously powerful microphones of FSR emanating live from the chain, the supply chain of hot takes with no shortages, no supply chain shortages, guaranteed human here from the world-famous Fox Sports Radio studios where Mark the Walker in Rochester reminds us that this hour made possible 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That's right. 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And then it was the great Donkey Sausage. You know it's important when Donkey Sausage tells you to do it. And he says, you know, Maller, can you tell the people what time of the year is this? Well, it's October. I mean, not on the West Coast. It's still September. We're heading into October. And there's no time like October. The NLDS is here streaming live on Fox One.
1: Do it live!
0: We know the Padres and Brewers will be one half of the NLDS, and the Dodgers will play either the Phillies or the Atlanta Braves. Both NLDS series can be seen on Fox One. Every hit could be the one that changes everything. Stream the MLB postseason live on Fox One. So check that out. We are back at it here as the fuse box has been updated. So we're good to go. And we begin this hour talking baseball. A little baseball for you. I know. Oh, why are you talking baseball, Maller? I don't know. Because the playoffs are going on. That's why. That would be why. So our lead story is out of the Bronx. It was a win-or-go-home situation for the Boston baseball team against the New York baseball team in the wild card round. It is a best of three, so my computer-like brain tells me if you lost the first game, you then have to win the next two. I don't know if you watched this or not. I don't know what else we were doing. Maybe we were coughing up a furball. I have no idea. So you might have missed it. We watched it so you would not have to. We watched it so you would not have to, and we witnessed Yankee starter Max Fried hold the Red Sox to three hits over six innings, and he struck out six, walked one, and Cody Bellinger, a belly bomb for the Yankees. He drove in four runs, had a three-run meatball sub that capped off a six-run explosion in the sixth inning, and the fat lady was singing. Came over from Broadway, and she sang, "Turn out the lights, the party's over." See you later, Boston. Luis Garcia Jr., very important we get the junior in there. He hit a dinger and had three hits. His first postseason start there with the Yankees, they got him midseason. So New York advances. If you update your bracket, and you can clearly see on the radio strater here, that the Yankees will face the champions of the AL East. We're guaranteed of getting an AL East team into the championship round, the American League Championship Series, as the Yankees will play Tampa Bay. So that'll be the matchup there. And that's, most would agree that that is the real ALCS, right? That whoever, the White Sox, we'll get to them in a minute, they won, they advanced, and they will play in the other side of the bracket. But the JV is that side. The varsity would be the Yankees and the Tampa Bay Rays in the divisional series. That'll begin on Saturday. So Boston, while the Yankees are getting ready to play the Tampa Bay Rays, Boston will be facing off their next opponent. I looked at their schedule. They have sand traps and water hazards. That's who they're going up against at a golf course near you if you live in a very rich part of town, because these guys are all loaded that play baseball. Now, the better story is in the losing locker room. It is always in the losing locker room, and that is a good jumping off point. So let us discuss the question. Where were the Red Sox supposed big bats when they needed them in the wild card round? We'll start with that, because that seems to be the story here. My God, what the hell happened? Pathetic, pathetic, pathetic, pathetic, pathetic. So I've got picnic dinner, ambulance, and two-star hotel. And we'll put them all together, and we're going to steamroll through this hour. That's what we're going to do. I'm telling you, we're going to steam. Don't question me. Do not. We're going to do it. All right, so A, the Red Sox lineup, we'll start with the offense. So the lineup turned into an airport vending machine when you've got about 30 minutes and you've got to go all the way across the airport. You're like in terminal A15 and you have to get to terminal B45. But you want a snack. So you go to the airport vending machine. So you go to the vending machine and you put your last dollar, because for some reason it doesn't take the electric pay. So you put your last dollar in, and the vending machine, not only does it eat your dollar, it gives you nothing. That's what the Red Sox did. Boston hit a pathetic. I thought, when I did the math on this list, I thought, well, maybe I'm wrong. You know, I'm using Mallard math. The Red Sox hit 117 against Yankee pitching with 18 strikeouts in the series. They were outscored 18-2. It seemed like it was worse than that. The Red Sox hitters performed like NPCs. They were non-playable characters here. It was wild, wild and crazy. And I mean, my God, like, what are you doing? What on God's green earth? Seriously. It was insane. You thought at some point they'd start to hit, and maybe they will tomorrow, but that doesn't help them today. It does not help them at all. They treated the batter's box like airport security. Get in, get uncomfortable, and get the hell out. That's it. And Adley Rutschman, the guy they picked up from Baltimore, known more as an offensive player than a defensive player, he hit 1 of 8 in the series. Zidane Rafaela was 0 for 7. Roman Anthony, 0 for 2. And Snap, Crackle, Pop, the second coming, the next great Red Sox hitter, who did look good early. But, man, his career has taken a turn for the worse here this season. And just collectively, the message for the Red Sox is they sucked at a time you cannot suck. And over at Yankee Stadium, they enjoyed a nice picnic dinner. Normally people have picnic lunches, but they had a picnic dinner. They ate their panic sandwich. So they enjoyed that. They ordered a second panic sandwich, and then they washed it down with some juice. Now, was it grape juice? Was it apple juice? No. It was a very exotic juice. It was chokeberry juice. They enjoyed the chokeberry juice. They thought that was pretty good. So they had a lot of that. And meanwhile, the manager, Chad Tracy, needed the fast-acting tenactin because his player is suffering from a severe case of jock itch, a total collapse of the heart. For the Boston Red Sox, who had that magical carpet ride, proving there is no such thing as momentum, as they were exterminated now from the playoffs. Here's Chad Tracy, who was asked about what stands out, what's going to stand out about the 2026 chapter in Red Sox history. Take a listen.
1: Remember this year down the line?
2: I mean, right now it's regardless of all the special things that happened in the summer, and there was quite a few. The goal is to win the World Series, you know, and that was that ended for us tonight. So it's frustrating, and I don't, you know, there's a lot of things you can say, but in the moment right now, I think the guys only care that we lost, you know, and it's going to take some time to get over that.
0: All right, so at least it did sound like a morgue, and that is the losing locker room. You must sound like you're in a morgue when you're in the losing locker room. Now, Chad Tracy, this guy. Now, I'm a little biased here. I knew his dad a bit back in the day, Jim Tracy, who managed the Dodgers and the Pirates and the Rockies. I'm a big fan of Jim Tracy, and I'm pulling for Chad Tracy. I really am. And I had said in a previous episode of the show, there's no way I would have given Chad Tracy a contract extension until after the playoffs. The Red Sox already did that. So he got extended. He's going to be there next season unless the Red Sox buy him out, which is highly unlikely. So he got extended before the playoffs started. as they had that dopamine hit from just making the playoffs after being 14 games under 500 in Boston. And Chad Tracy's now being called out, and he's being called out for an issue that his dad had, the itchy trigger finger. And Tracy got a little too cute there, Chad Tracy with the bullpen. He micromanaged that Red Sox team into oblivion. One of the questions was raised, the Sonny Gray, who was not shut down great, but was pretty good. And he got yanked out of the game. And many of us watching said, well, it's the playoffs. You don't have to do that. This is not a game in June. You can leave him in there, and you'd rather have him in there than some of the gas cans that come out of the bullpen. Anyway, here's Sonny Gray commenting on getting pulled a little prematurely. Take a listen.
3: The best pitcher in the American League going through the order the third time. I think that's a fact. I would have liked to live or die with me in that moment, but that's the competitor I am. And I think you can probably ask the guys, and they felt the same way. So I felt strong. I felt confident. I felt convicted. I'm just going to put what can you do, you know?
0: All right, where's Sonny Gray there post-game as he said, hey, wait, put me in. I'm sorry, Sonny. Poindexter says you can't pitch. Poindexter, who's never picked up a baseball in his life, has determined you're not able to pitch. So, sorry. Go talk to Poindexter. Yeah, because he's got all the algorithms and all that, and sorry. By the way, the Boston bullpen, out of the 18 runs the Yankees scored, the Boston bullpen gave up 15 of the 18. Now, I did not play Major League Baseball. I am told that is not good. Now, page two, to Houston. Oh, man. I am smiling from ear to ear. The Chicago White Sox, they were America's team this week, the Chi Sox, and they beat the ass. 1-1,000, 2-1,000 holes. 7-3 in game three. Bravo. Good afternoon, good evening, and good night. Bye-bye. Na-na-na-na. Na-na-na-na. Hey. Goodbye. As the bad guys have been swept out of the American League Wild Card Series. And wonderful. First White Sox playoff series win since the 05 World Series. I was a little child back in 05. No, I was not working here unless I was. Chicago exploding for 4 runs in the first inning. And Hunter Brown now has plenty of time to go out and hunt. He was supposedly the ace, y'all told me, of the Astros pitching staff. Hunter Brown, and he got yanked after just 2 outs. That seems to suck. Houston also committed a couple of errors, and it was the great Chase Meidroth, who delivered the KO, body blow, knockout punch for the Chi Sox, a 3-run ding-dong off Brian Abreu there for the Chi Sox in the 6th inning to extend the lead to 7-3. So the White Sox have advanced. We told you that varsity is on the one side of the bracket in the American League, Yankees and Rays. The junior varsity is the White Sox and the Cleveland Bridges. They're named after a bridge. They used to be called the Cleveland Indians, and then the Wokesters got involved, and so now they're named after a bridge. That is the AL Divisional Series. It begins on Saturday in Northern Ohio. Tickets are available. The better story, though, is in the losing locker room. So here's the question. Is watching Houston get booed off the field at home baseball's version of comfort food? For the second consecutive game, they got booed at home. This is not just comfort food. This is a dino-sized helping of comfort food. Okay, we were overdosing on Schadenfreude. I was a little groggy because this was a day game, and I'm still trying to get my wits about me during the day. And I'd already watched the Braves and the Phillies, which is now that series is going to the final game. But this game, overdosing on Schadenfreude, watching the a-holes implode. In fact, I almost needed an ambulance. I almost needed an ambulance for some medical attention. It was great. It was therapeutic. And every man, woman, and child, non-Houston baseball fan, enjoying every delicious ooey gooey morsel, every second of them getting bounced. So, and don't ever apologize. Now, so you shouldn't be like that. No, don't apologize for that. Okay. Don't apologize for loving the a-holes getting kicked out of the playoffs. Sports hate is part of the entertainment package. And if it goes away, I'm out. I'm out. We used to have this guy named Jihadist John from Michigan. God love him. He was one of the big super fans of the show, very active on the show. And he was beaten and broken as a sports fan. He got to the age of, this is years ago, got to the age of 40. And he said since his teams didn't win, he just gave up sports. You know, like, if you're religious, like you give up certain things for certain religious holidays. He gave up sports, and I haven't heard from him in probably 15 years. He just, that's it. He said, my teams don't win, and I'm done. I'm out. And he just quit. But never give up. Never give up on the, it's just wonderful. Sports hate is the greatest kind of hate. We should get rid of all other hate and just have sports hate. The world would be great. When I become a deity, that'll be my thing. Nobody will be allowed to hate anyone other than sports teams. That's the way to do it. Perfect. You know, of course, it's just contained sports hate. My God. But that's part of the entertainment. What a perfect ending for that little cheating pipsqueak, Jose Albuve, the conductor of the trash can marching band back in the day. No, we have not forgotten. And to think that franchise went from banging on trash cans to being tossed into a trash can by their own fan base. They're the worst team ever to make the postseason. Didn't have a winning record. Their home field advantage is now a Groupon nobody wants to redeem at this particular point. They've dropped, I saw this stat, 9 straight postseason home games. It turns out that winning at home isn't so easy without the contraband that they were using back in the day. It was extra delicious. It was, I cannot stress this enough, how delicious it was hearing the hometown fan base serenade the ass 1,000, 2,000 holes with boo flat. Like the Greek symbol, you know that symbol of the snake eating its tail? That's what's happening now with the Astros. They're done. Dun, dun, dun, dun, dun. Oh, so great. All right, last word, late game. San Diego, we go. The Padres have eliminated the Cubbies. They're out. 4-1, the final. San Diego wins the late game, and they complete the mini two-game sweep-a-roo in the NL Wild Card Series. Gavin Sheets with the big haymaker coming off the bench here, a two-run knock, homer, moonshot, whatever you want to call it there, and that was the big hit. San Diego pitching yet again, twisting the Chicago Cub hitters into a nice soft pretzel there. 5 Padre pitchers combined to hold the Cubs to just 5 hits in game 2. It was boring. The fans seem to be loving it in San Diego, my old town there. I worked San Diego radio back in there because when I was there, the Padres, nobody cared about the Padres. When I worked in San Diego, they had a fire sale every couple of years. I used to go out to Jack Murphy Stadium in San Diego. And I'd buy the cheapest ticket, which was out in the outfield, the top part there. And I'd sit by the second inning. I'd go to those businessman specials, they used to call them. And I'd be sitting behind whatever dugout I wanted because nobody cared about the Padres. And I'd be watching Bip Roberts and players like that. And now you look at it, it's like, Mike, they're the only game in town. I was talking to one of my buddies from San Diego. I was like, can you believe back in the day, they at one point they had an NBA team. They had, the Chargers were there. Should still be in San Diego. And now it's just the Padres. But anyway, listen, nonetheless, the Pod Squad now advanced to play the Brew Crew in the NLDS starting this weekend. The better story, though, is in the losing locker room. So the question, how demoralizing is this playoff flopperoo for the Cubs getting swept in this little two-game series? So the Cubs invested a fair amount with manager Craig Counsell, who I believe is making big boy money still as the Cubs manager. And they invested in some of their younger players, gave them contracts. And the Cubs right now, only to watch that offense ride the vomit comet straight into the postseason oblivion, which is where they are right now. And look, sometimes you're the dog. arf, like our friend Andre's dog, Willis, back in the Commonwealth. Sometimes you're the dog, and sometimes you're the fire hydrant. And we all know the role the Cubs played, swinging like they had been tranquilized. Did they have too many fish tacos in San Diego? What happened? Were they out in Pacific Beach too much? Where did they go? I don't know. So the San Diego pitching staff treating the Chicago lineup like the complimentary breakfast at a bed bug infested 2-star hotel.
4: Ew.
0: I don't think they have those in San Diego. At least not in the good part. Probably if you go out outside San Diego, they have those. But absolutely nothing. I'll have to check Hotel Circle to see all the hotels down there. But absolutely nothing to fear. The Cubbies were flummoxed, flustered, flattened, and finally flushed by the Padres. So there you go. And by the way, how do you lead Major League Baseball in runs and you lead the NL in home runs and then manage 8 measly hits, all of them, I think 7 of them were singles, or I think it was 7 of the 8 were singles there, over 18 innings of baseball. And, the Komodo dragon in the room, of course, is Pete Crow Armstrong, who was, the word for him is bedraggled. He went from big bopper, MVP of the National League. Y'all told me that's going to win the MVP. We probably will. Probably will. Pete Crow Armstrong, MVP, National League. And he was a jag in this 2-game set. Just another guy. He's just another guy wearing very expensive batting gloves. So, had really nice batting gloves. All right, is the Ben Maller Show. If you would like to take part here, you can join us and yap anything baseball. It's the baseball hour. We'll talk a little later about the Phillies, who were on rights being given to them, and then they got a couple home runs. Kyle Schwarber and Bryce Harper coming up big after Bryce had a boo-boo out there in the outfield. So the Phillies come back. I'm excited about this. We got a closeout game situation. Phillies and the Bravos, and one of those teams will head out to L.A. to play the Dodgers. 877-99 on Fox. 877-996-6369. If you'd like to be part of the show and join the talk festivus as we are hanging out here side by side. And also later on, we have Ask Ban. That'll be coming up in hour 3. You'll be long gone by then, but we'll have that coming up in hour number 3. So the Yankees mentioned they advanced. So does that mean the Judge will return? We will get to that and random other factoids that are going to blow your mind. We'll get to all that, and we will do it next. However, it is live read season. My favorite part of the year is live read season. I have always said the most important part of the show is the commercials. The rest of the show is just filler. So it is the A Block, and what hour is it?
5: Number one.
0: Oh, man, hit me again.
5: Number one.
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0: Sports Radio as we continue on. Rolling through the overnight hours. And a reminder, it is our Thursday show, so we're a day away from the return of the fifth hour podcast. Oh, my God, it's so effing great. No, you're not subscribed yet? Bad job by you. Come on, help us out. Do me a solid. Yeah, I know. You listen to other crap, but listen to my crap. And it's on the weekends. It's a labor of love. It's not because the company mandates it. Not at all. I would do it even if they didn't pay me. Peanuts. Absolutely. Love it. Love it. Can't get enough of it. No? Anyway, check it out. Fifth Hour Podcast, available where you get podcasts. And also subscribe to the Ben Maller Show podcast while you're at it. Help us out. Do us a solid.
1: Hell yeah.
0: In the meantime, you want to be part of the live radio show. 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And also on X at Ben Maller. That's at Ben Maller. I know. Yeah, and in addition to that, Lorena is here, FSR Tech Queen.
2: Hi, Bill.
0: Very demanding in our production meeting. Very rude. My God.
2: I want it the way I want it, and that's just it.
0: What is this, Burger King? And Koopa, wasn't that their slogan back in the day?
2: Have it your way or something?
0: Yeah, have it your way. Yeah, I think that was their old slogan. And Koopa Loop right over there at a Bronco fan. That's a Bronco fan. Your comments can and will be used against you in the court of the Maller Militia, so please act accordingly. Yeah. Thank you. Appreciate you for doing that. Please, yes. All right, we'll take some calls here. And first, of course, the comments. Everyone has a hot take. Everyone has something they would like to say, and why not? Also, later this hour, the celebrity almost Donnybrook that happened in the Bronx. This is a sidebar story, which is pretty interesting. We'll get to that coming up in a minute. Inca Terror writes in from New York. He says, Benny, I am over the moon giddy. Both of my nemesis are gone in one day. The Red Sox and the Astros. Humiliation was baseball comfort food indeed. Three cheese macaroni with bacon, garlic, mashed potatoes, and French onion soup. There you go. I'm listening in a happy food coma. Yeah. French onion soup is outstanding, and it's hard to get a perfect French onion soup. When you have a good French onion soup, when you find a place that has it, you got to make that a regular thing so they don't get it off the menu there for sure. Absolutely. Let's see. What else do we have here? Steve writes and says, Ben, since the NFL front office has spoken out that it was the wrong defensive pass interference call during the Sunday night game, do you think the NFL should award the victory to the Rams? Oh, sure. Yes. Yeah, just like Western Michigan should have been given the win against Michigan. It's a great football injustice. We'll get to that later. We have 4 hours of talk.

0: I mean, get me in the mood. I have been called the Baron of Balderdash, Big Gallbladder. I don't have one anymore. Ben is the Menace, Benny Beatdown, Captain Knee Jerk. What is this, 1980s porn music? What are you doing? Duke of the Northwoods, General of Degenerates, the Tycoon of Tees. The master of disaster. we like the Benny Hill song more. The hustler of filibuster. The night you went opposite of Benny Hill. You went 1982 porn. All right. Nightlight of nightlife. Pummeler of producers. Benny Brightside. I've been called the manatee of insanity. Marconi Mallard. I did work at two radio stations that won a Marconi Award. Moneyline Mallard. Masshole Mallard. That's one of my great nicknames. Deputized by a true masshole. Masshole Mickey, rest in peace. Emissary of embellishment. Weeknight Windbag. Wizard of Wacky. Slayer of Naysayers. The Grand Goober of Gab. The Oligarch of Dark. Tower of Babel. On. Honest Adonis, Senator of Sarcasm, Nocturnal Colonel, the Underdog of Monologue, and the Holy Pope of the Slippery Slope. And that's only half my nicknames. We don't promise that we're going to give you a good show. We just promise that we're going to give you a lot of nicknames. Now, Ivan the Terrible, he's in mourning right now because he's a big fan of the Cheaters there, and he's very upset that it's all over for them. All over. Let's see. Curmudgeon Wayne in Duluth, right on the shores of Lake Superior, says, I think the way you're going bonkers right now, a 72-hour hold with Blind Scott is needed. Yeah, I don't know what happened to Blind Scott. I think he retired from the show. And somebody told me, I got an email the other day, said his X account was, he got knocked off X, which is shocking because he should have been knocked off about 15 years ago from X. So I don't know what happened with that. I don't know if that's true or not, but that's what somebody emailed me. And I'm too lazy to check. So I don't know if he did get knocked out or not. King Rory writes in and says, is it a coinkydink that on the same day the White Sox advanced in the playoffs, the Cubs got eliminated? I think not. We all know there is a higher power to all this, and it's Pope Leo. I wouldn't be surprised if he's aiding the Bears as well. Okay. Sure that's going on here. All right, let's go to the phones, and eeny, meeny, miny, moe. We've got Peter in Ottawa cashing a golden ticket. Hello, Peter. Welcome.
1: I got a golden ticket.
2: 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She's my dear.
0: Calm down.
3: Oh?
0: Calm down.
2: Everything's okay. Well, come on, Ben. Let me give Lorena some charm.
0: Well, nobody does that. No, Lorena doesn't get any love from anyone that listens to this show. It doesn't happen.
2: Well, no, she does from me.
0: Oh, from you? What are you, Anthony in Louisiana? Are you jealous of Anthony in Louisiana?
2: No, not at all, Ben. I love you. I've been listening to you for 20 years, and I love you, buddy.
0: Oh, well, thank you very much. I appreciate that. Now, say whatever you want. If you've listened to me for 20 years, I'll give you the next 20 minutes. I don't care.
2: The girl, I forget the girl's name. You were with the Eminem, Marina something.
0: Oh, Miranda Marino. Yeah, Miranda Marino. Do you remember Credit Card Gordon?
2: Yes. Oh, my God. Yes.
0: Yeah, I don't know what happened to him.
2: I remember Credit Card Gord. Oh, my God. He was from Ottawa, too. Yes.
0: That's right. That's why I brought him up, because he was one of your neighbors, and then he moved, and then I don't know what happened. So,
2: I don't know where he went, but no, man. I've been listening ever since. I love you, buddy.
0: Oh, well, thank you.
2: But that's
0: I love you, too. You know what? Let's hug. I'm going to hug you right now. Let's hug.
2: You want to hug me? Oh, Ben. Okay.
0: I'm hugging you. I'm hugging you. I don't need the sound effects.
2: You're so good, Ben. You're the best, buddy.
3: That was wild.
2: But no, I don't want to say something that I don't want to say, but like... I even forgot what I was going to say.
0: Oh, come on. Come on. You got the thumb. I threw you off your game. Come on, Peter.
2: Right.
0: Come on, Peter. Peter, you know what? This is such a great call. You've listened to me for 20 years. I'm going to give you another golden ticket so you can call tomorrow. You get another golden ticket. You get another golden ticket.
2: I got a golden ticket. Thank you, guys.

0: Hey. All right,
1: I'm gonna hang up on you now, but thank you. Call tomorrow, and you can try to remember what you wanted to say, something flirtatious to Lorena, and that which is very rare. Again, generally speaking, people are not very nice to her. Yeah. All right.
2: Never. Let's, I am just hated on this show.
1: All right. Let's go to Portland, and Super John is in Portland. He's upset, and we need to talk him off the ledge. So what is upsetting you, Super John? I'd like you to come into my office right now. Why are you upset? What's going on?
3: You tickled my hate bone. You did with your sports hate take, and got me going a little bit. Now, I want to tell your listeners that their karmic cycle ended in September, and a new karmic cycle starts. So I'm going to lay off the hate. But before I do, my new hate team is the Philadelphia 76ers. I cannot stand me some Sixers.
1: And okay. You should be happy because they're not going to win this year, so you should be happy.
3: Dr. J was a great favorite of mine, but I'm telling you, I'm not going to like the Sixers this year. I'm not going to like the Astros ever. I'm not going to like the Cowboys ever. And I'm not going to like the USC Trojans ever. And that's
1: fair enough.
3: The way it's always going to be.
1: That's good.
3: Thank you.
1: That's solid.
3: Hate bone. I love it.
1: All right. Enjoy your hate, sir. Again, sports hate, we all need it. It just don't have the other hate. Let's all love each other. That sports hate, solid. Solid. Love me some sports hate is the greatest kind of hate. Lucky Tony is up next. Hello, Lucky Tony in the Bay. Get that dump button ready. Hello, Lucky Tony. Welcome.
4: Hey, Ben. I'm not trying to plug nothing except Benny versus the Penny, but how about me versus Penny Nichols? If she nods in agreement, it's heads. Thanks, Ben.
1: All right. Thank you for that. Aaron Judge, will he play? Will he not play? Yankees have advanced, and Judge on the fence. He's unsure. Despite all that propaganda that Judge could have played against the Red Sox, now he didn't play. And how bad does that make Aaron Judge look? The Yankees didn't miss a beat without Aaron Judge. And the captain is unsure whether he'll be able to play in the divisional series. He's been out since September 16th with a strained right calf. Time now for the Who Am I game. This is where I pretend to be somebody else. Thus, we call it the Who Am I game. Red Sox catcher Adley Rutschman is now 0-7 in his postseason career. I have played in the most losses without a win in MLB playoff history.
5: Who?
1: Again, this is without a hit, I should say. I guess I could include that. That's kind of somewhat important here. So, again, Adley Rutschman of the Red Sox. He also played in playoffs with the Orioles. Hitless in the postseason games in his career and not part of a win. I have played in the most losses without a win and do not have a hit in those losses in my playoff career. Who am I? The answer. We'll get to that, and we will do it next. However, the live read season continues. It is the B Block. What hour is it? That's right. The football season is heating up, and every week feels bigger with DraftKings. 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
11: What's going on, fellow sports fans? It's Andy West. Let's look back on this day in sports history, October 1st. We'll start off today way back in 1903, the first World Series game ever played. The Pittsburgh Pirates beat the Boston Americans 7-3 at Huntington Avenue Baseball Grounds. The Boston Americans would win the best of nine series. They'd become the Red Sox in 1908. Jumping ahead today in 1975, it was the Thrilla in Manila, where Muhammad Ali stops Joe Frazier in 14 rounds in the Philippines to retain his WBC-WBA heavyweight title. This was the third and final time the two fighters would meet. And today in 2004, Ichiro Suzuki collects his 258th hit of the season, breaking George Sisler's 84-year-old record for hits in a single season. Ichiro played a combined total of 28 seasons of professional baseball in Japan and the United States.
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18: Three staccato cries of Mayday and an eyewitness report of a mid-air explosion is about all that is known this morning of the British Columbia air disaster, which yesterday claimed 52 lives.
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0: The Ben Maller Show on Fox Sports Radio. As we chop down the overnight hours here, we'll pay off the Who Am I game in a moment. A reminder, you can interact with the show on X during the live show at Ben Maller. We're also on Instagram, Ben Maller on Fox. There's videos that will pop up there from Maller monologues. 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And then just forget about it. And then when you're not being productive at work or just bored out of your mind and you're futzing around on YouTube, the videos will pop up and then you watch them and it's amazing. I know. So check that out. Support the show on the YouTube. Thank you. Thank you. Thank you. Thank you. Thank you. All right. Back to it. Pay off the Who Am I game. Reminder, though, before we pay off the Who Am I game, there is no time like October. The NLDS is here, streaming live on Fox 1. Padres and Brewers, one half. And the Dodgers will play either the Phillies or the Braves on the other half. Both NLDS series can be seen on Fox 1. Every hit could be the one that changes everything. So stream the MLB postseason live on Fox 1. Here's the Who Am I game. Red Sox catcher Adley Rutschman has now played in 7 postseason games in his career and lost all 7. I have played in the most losses without ever getting a win in MLB postseason history. Who am I? Who? That is the question. What is the answer? Who? And let's see, does anyone know the answer? We go to the great unwashed here. Lou Merlone from Alfie and Opiner. Cody Bellinger from Mr. Irrigation, Roscoe P. Coltrane from Truck Stop Fungus, Chris in Houston's favorite tennis player from Not a Burner, the second most hated man in Wisconsin from King Rory. Who do we have? Abe Froman, Mark the Walker says, the Sausage King of Chicago. Do you have an answer, Lorena?
1: Yeah, I'm going to go with Ken Griffey Jr.
0: All right, no, it's the great Red Sox legend of the 80s. Jody Reed, 0-11 for the Red Sox, and he also, I just left the Padres, but 0-11, Jody Reed.
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1: Thursday night football will kick off week 4 of the NFL as the Steelers take on the Browns, and it all starts at 8:15 p.m. Eastern time. While Pittsburgh also traded cornerback Joey Porter Jr. to the Cowboys in exchange for a second round pick and a conditional 6th round pick. In baseball, the Padres eliminated the Cubs with a 4-1 win. Pete Crow Armstrong and Alex Bregman went hitless for Chicago in the series. San Diego will take on Milwaukee in the NLDS, which starts on Saturday. The White Sox eliminated the Astros from the postseason with a 7-3 win, their first postseason series win since 2005, and they're going to face Cleveland in the ALDS. While the Yankees roll past the Red Sox 9-2, eliminating Boston, Yankees will face the Rays in the ALDS. And in the WNBA, Arike Ogunbowale dropped 45 points as the Wings forced a Game 3, beating the Valkyries 108-100. I'm Monty Bolaños.
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0: Well, it turns out your eyes were not lying. Your eyes were not lying. We have confirmation of one of the great injustices in the NFL. It has happened again. It has happened again. Welcome in the beginning of another hour of the Ben Maller Show. We are in the air everywhere as we drop in for a chat. And we have an ode to the code of radio. That's right. I know. Coast to coast, border to border, and beyond. on the vast and tremendously powerful microphones of FSR emanating live from the ground, the playground of life, guaranteed human from the world famous Fox Sports Radio studios where the great Kev Atomic says, "Hey, Maller, give me the ball." I said, "All right, we'll give you the ball. 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And I think it was Ocho Texto, possibly Mr. Irrigation, who said, "Hey, Maller, can you tell me where I can watch that NL playoff action?" I said, "Yes, there is no time like October. Today, the first day of the month of October. Happy early Halloween. And the NLDS is here. Streaming live on Fox One. We've got the Padres and Brewers on one half of the NL bracket, and the Dodgers will play the Phillies or the Braves. We'll find out who they'll play later today, but that series also on Fox One. Both NLDS series can be seen live on Fox One. Every hit could be the one that changes everything. So stream the MLB postseason live on Fox One. So we had a trade in the NFL. We'll talk about this a little bit later, but the Steelers agreed to trade Joey Porter Jr., who has been a healthy scratch all season, was not going to play in the game tonight. We will have Benny versus the Penny later this hour to break that game down, but Porter has just decided to take a wildcat strike. He was upset. He had a hissy fit. He didn't get paid the contract he wanted, even though he's getting paid millions of dollars this year. So he has been unloaded, excommunicated from Pittsburgh, as the Dallas Cowboys, I think we called that the other day. I believe we did. The distant relative of Nostradamus, friend of Nostradamus, we called that shot. So the Cowboys get Joey Porter Jr. Pittsburgh gets a couple of scratcher tickets, as Robbie the Mariner fan would say, a sixth-round pick next year. Whee! And a 2028 second-round pick. So the Steelers, they get back what they used in draft compensation for Porter, a second-round pick back in the day, and it's kind of a big deal because his dad, it's a legacy guy. His dad, if you're old, you know who Joey Porter Sr. was, the linebacker, a bad, bad man for the Steelers back in the day, and now Joey Porter Jr. goes off to the Cowboys. So we'll have that, more on that coming up a little bit later, but don't bury the lead, my man! Oh, boy, we got a humdinger of a story. Humdinger of a story, our lead from the NFL headquarters on Park Avenue. That is where someone, some blowhard, some jabroni at the NFL reached out to Ram coach Sean McVay and said, "Hey, Sean, we want to let you know, you know that defensive pass interference that looked fugazi, that call on your defensive back, Josh Wallace? We got that one wrong." "What? Yes, did you see this? I'm not making this up. Maybe you missed it." So that play, if you did not watch the Sunday night game, that penalty decided the game. It wiped out an interception by Josh Wallace of the Rams with 1:09 left in the clock. The Rams leading Denver by a field goal without the flag. The Rams run the clock out, and that's it. Goodbye. But instead, some Rocky Mountain-loving referee gave Denver a first and goal to go, keeping the drive alive. And eventually, Broncos quarterback Bo Nix scored a bogus touchdown as the Broncos walked away with the shadiest W of the NFL season. And that is a good jumping-off point. So let us discuss. So here's the question. It turns out that the league, again, for those of you a little slow in the back of the room, the league has admitted the Rams got hosed. The refs botched the defensive pass interference call in Denver. Is the NFL's admission, their confession to Sean McVay, a big deal, a little deal, or a nothing burger? All right, so I've got, on this one, I've got buttered popcorn. We've got Motel 6, and Spaghetti Western. And we'll combine all of these things together, and we are going to fold up like a cheap tent, which is what the NFL referees did when the game was on the line. So to answer the question, is the NFL's confession, their admission to Sean McVay, a big deal, little deal, or a nothing burger? Well, number one, it is not a big deal. It is not a little deal. It is not a nothing burger. It is a wish sandwich. Rubber biscuit style. You got a kind of sandwich where you take two pieces of bread and you wish you had some meat, or in this case, some balls to make the right call. And that's what the NFL handed Sean McVay, a wish sandwich, a bucket of buttered popcorn, and a ticket to the Kabuki Theater. It's the public relations cabaret of the NFL. So how great is that? You get the my bad statement, days later, which, oh, by the way, is not accountability. It is not accountability. It's being robbed and receiving a handwritten note from the burglar. Yeah, that's what you got. So, okay, well, I robbed you, man. I got a note here. I really needed the money more than you. So the NFL, we got it wrong. Mazel tov, we got it wrong. What a spectacularly useless admission that is. The NFL, just like big-time college football, toothless. So we all knew they effed up the call right away. Right? We all knew it. McVay doesn't need an apology. He needed the official to take off his Broncos shirt and put on an actual officiating shirt and keep the frickin' flag in your pocket, buddy, dum-dum. So the NFL investigated itself. It then sentenced itself to absolutely nothing. Sounds like the government. They just gave Sean McVay a shoulder shrug. What do you want us to do? We screwed you over. So the good news is now the Rams can have dinner with the coaching staff at Western Michigan, and they can trade notes on how it feels to be absolutely porked out of a win. So the NFL is not fixing this. They are not. The Broncos, you have to downgrade them on your little dumb power rankings and all that. The Rams got hosed. And if I'm a Bronco fan, I'm puking in my mouth right now. I am embarrassed as a Bronco fan, in shame. I have my tail between my legs. And I'm sulking and puking in my mouth. How bad that feels. It, just horrific. And this is the second consecutive year. The NFL is out to get the Rams. What did the Rams do other than try to get all the good players? Last year in Seattle, the bogus two-point conversion where the play had ended, everyone stopped, and then they just awarded Seattle a two-point conversion, which was ridiculous. Right? Everyone knows that. That was an injustice. And here we go again. At least this was early in the year as opposed to late in the year. It's like, try to pick which time the NFL screwed the Rams. Eeny, meeny, miny, mo. You've got a lot to pick from. All right. Meanwhile, to TV land we go, where Amazon Prime Video has extended Herbie, and we assume his dog, Kirk Herbstreit, as its Thursday night football analyst for multiple seasons. How much do you think Kirk Herbstreit's getting to do a marginal job on Thursday night NFL football with Al Michaels? What do you think? You think he's getting like $3 million a year? What do you think, $5 million? $7 million? You think he's getting $7 million? All right, reveal answers. The answer, no, none of the above. These dum-dums at Amazon are paying Herbstreit $10 million per year. He's a college football guy pretending to be an NFL broadcaster, and he's getting $10 million a year. Can we lower that salary and then lower the cost of Amazon Prime? Does anyone say no to that? Like, I'm pretty sure you could put my fat ass in there for $5 million a year. You'd save $5 million, and nobody would notice. And I wouldn't bring my dog Moxie with me when I'm traveling around, unlike Herbstreit, who can't go anywhere without his stupid dog. Anyway, the new contract is supposedly shorter than the original deal that he signed. And this is where the meat of the story is. So it's a shorter deal. The exact length is unknown. Now, the sports business nerds who have chubbies for this kind of stuff, they say Amazon has flexibility to get rid of Herbstreit if a preferred replacement becomes available. Who do you think that is? You want to take a guess? Yeah, that's right. It's Sean McVay. They signed Herbstreit hoping that McVay will eventually replace him in the Thursday night booth. So the question, what are the odds that Sean McVay ends up leaving the Rams for Amazon's NFL package, their television package on Thursday night? So the Maller official odds, the Maller Sportsbook odds, these are not DraftKings odds, these are Maller Sportsbook odds, that is plus 300. That implies there's a 25% chance that this happens. That's a 250 hitter in baseball. Now, Amazon continues to have this schoolboy crush on Sean McVay. He is the Moby Dick of NFL broadcasting. They've got their whaling boat fueled up there over at Amazon. They got the harpoon polished, and they're just waiting for Moby McVay to surface. And they're like, hey, that's our guy. Now, McVay already turned down $100 million back in 2022 when he was ready to quit the Rams. And supposedly he still has a standing offer. It's going to be more than $100 million now because of inflation. Enter Kirk Herbstreit. So Herbie, he's pulling down $10 million a year. He's got dental, and he gets to keep the chair warm for a guy who isn't even in the building. This is the ultimate temp job. I always thought the Cleveland Browns coaching job was the ultimate temp job. This is a pretty good temp job. And only in television, this doesn't happen in radio, but only in sports television can you make $10 million a year and still be somebody's plan B, like the backup plan. Now, Amazon is essentially telling Sean McVay, listen, we were big fans of Tom Baudet, and we loved those old Motel 6 commercials back in the day. So, Sean McVay, wherever you are, we'll leave the light on for you. That's it. We'll leave the light on for you. So, if the Rams post a bad season, if this thing goes sideways and the NFL's trying to screw them over, they already gave a win that should have been the Rams to the Broncos. Great injustice there. Second consecutive year, the Rams have been denied a victory. So, Amazon executives, if the Rams go sideways, or if they win the Super Bowl, either way, Amazon executives will be circling SoFi Stadium in the hood in Inglewood, like they're over at LAX, and the guys in the Cadillac Escalades, limo drivers that are waiting for someone. They're waiting for McVay. They're waiting for McVay is what they're doing. They're going round and round and round and round and round and round and round. All right, final point. To Nashville, where the country music is good and the football is bad. Bad, bad, bad, bad, bad, bad, bad. And there's a sidebar element to this. So the Tennessee Titans were in position to beat the Giants until they asked Cam Ward to make a play. And then he pooped his diaper. It did not go well. Threw the ball to the other team, which would have been great if he hadn't done that and they had won the game. Anyway, so Titans quarterback Cam Ward addressing the snuffleupagus in the room, threatening social media messages, targeting his family, after his sister publicly revealed the messages from angry nut job fans. Well, here is, I haven't told we have this. So rather than me pretend to be Cam Ward, here is the man that gave the greatest quote we've seen in recent years when he talked about the Tennessee Titans offense and said, we ass. Here is Cam Ward commenting on people sending nasty messages his way. Let's take a listen.
15: I mean, at the end of the day, people are weird. They can say whatever they want at the end of the day. But I think football will take care of a lot of it. My family know the position I'm in. And they know what I wanted, my whole life. They're in this position as well with me. And at the end of the day, we all, take within ourselves, not only myself, but every guy in the locker room who's going to go through adversity at some point. At the end of the day, you just got to continue to, prepare the same way, continue to, stay the same person. You can never get too high, never get too low. And at the end of the day, I mean, you make plays on the football field, everything else, handles itself.
0: Boy, he's been reading sportscliche.com. What about the start of the day, Cam? How many times do you say at the end of the day? At least three? How long is that soundbite? We might have to play that again. 34 seconds. All right. How many times do you think he said at the end of the day? At least three. Probably four.
16: How many times did he say,
0: Yeah, too. All right. So let's All right, let's see here. Let's bet. How many ums did Cam Ward say? Let's do a round robin bet here. I'm going to say in 34 seconds, Cam Ward said nine times. Anybody want in on that?
16: I was going to say eight, so I think.
0: Okay, we're close. Lorena?
1: I'm going to go with 12.
0: Okay. Well, at least you didn't completely box me in and say 10, so I thank you for that. I appreciate that. All right, so we're going to go. I'm saying nine. Coop says eight. We'll just do the ums this time, and then we'll count at the end of the day. But this is just the ums. Let's count. Play along here as you listen. Here is Cam Ward, professional football player, quarterback for the Tennessee Titans, and a wonderful orator. Let's take a listen.
15: I mean, at the end of the day, people are weird. They can say whatever they want at the end of the day. But I think football will take care of a lot of it. You know, my family know the position I'm in. And, you know, they know, you know, what I wanted, you know, my whole life. They're in this position as well with me. And at the end of the day, you know, we all, you know, take within ourselves, not only myself, but every guy in the locker room who's going to go through adversity at some point. And, you know, at the end of the day, you just got to continue to, you know, prepare the same way, continue to, you know, stay the same person. You can never get too high, never get too low. And at the end of the day, I mean, you make plays on the football field. Everything else, you know, handles itself.
0: Oh, I won! I won! I win!
1: I do want to point out, I had nine written down.
0: What do I win? Do I get a golden ticket?
1: You get a golden ticket, Ben.
0: I get a golden ticket.
21: I got a golden ticket.
0: Oh, that's great. And I didn't cheat or anything. I just thought it was
16: because he normally does.
0: No, I don't cheat. I'm just saying.
16: Surprised when he actually gets it.
0: All right. Well, do we even need to play it again to do the at the end of the day? I think he said like three times. I think.
16: You know, I think it might have been four. I'm gonna go four.
0: All right, play it one more time. Let's go. Here we go. Cam Ward, one more time. Here we go.
15: I mean, at the end of the day, people are weird. They can say whatever they want at the end of the day. But I think football will take care of a lot of it. You know, my family know the position I'm in. And, you know, they know, you know, what I wanted, you know, my whole life. They're in this position as well with me. And at the end of the day, you know, we all, you know, take within ourselves, not only myself, but every guy in the locker room who's going to go through adversity at some point. And, you know, at the end of the day, you just got to continue to, you know, prepare the same way, continue to, you know, stay the same person. You can never get too high, never get too low.
0: No.
15: And at the end of the day, I mean, you make those in football.
0: Oh, man. Oh, no. Oh, all right. Well, there you go. There's Cam Ward.
1: It's a lot of end of the days, though. A
0: lot of ums and end of the days. You can never get too high or too low.
1: If you cut all those out, that might have been a 10-second soundbite.
0: That's the spokesman. That's the face of the Tennessee Titans right there. That's your CEO. Oh, my God. All right. It would be fine if he was good at football, but he sucks at that, too. All right. So the question, you got Titans quarterback Cam Ward, saying people are weird for threatening his family online. How do you react to this one? So, man alive. Look, when Titans quarterback Cam Ward calls people weird. It's actually, by the way, the song is People Are Strange from the Doors. It's an old song, People Are Strange. And sending online threats, he's missing the point. Social media is like a spaghetti western. It's the wild, wild west is what it is, except every cowboy is hiding behind an anime avatar. Apparently, his family, I guess his sister just discovered the internet contains unpleasant people. If you really want to find out how unpleasant, do a daily talk show where you point out certain teams are frauds and see middle-aged and old Raider fans, for example, lose their lunch because they're a bunch of morons. Anyway, listen, stop the presses. Stop the presses. Back in the day, the village idiot had to physically leave the village to bother you. There was a time. There was a time. Now, the internet has given every village idiot international distribution. They can literally distribute their bullcrap everywhere. And dumb people, extra dumb people, pay attention to the village idiot. They're like, oh, we must listen to the village idiot. No! For hundreds of years, no one listened to the village idiot because they were the idiot. Now you're listening to the idiot. Why are you listening to the idiot? Don't listen to the idiot. These trolls are just fishing for attention. They have no life. They're losers. So by putting this out there, you're encouraging more of this kind of activity. Ergo, what is the old line? Don't feed the trolls. Don't do it. Feeding the trolls creates more trolls. Kind of like the gremlins. Don't feed the gremlins after midnight. Don't the water thing, all that. You don't have to leave the digital front door open. And you can turn off your DMs. It takes 5 seconds. Problem is dramatically reduced. And sure, you cannot fix stupid. There is no way to fix stupid. But fortunately, you can block stupid. So that's a good thing. You can block stupid, and that's the way to go. Yeah. It is the Ben Maller Show as we are pressing on here and on and on and on. Later this hour, we do a Benny versus the Penny. We'll have the Thursday night Benny versus the Penny. The Steelers, who just unloaded Joey Porter Jr. to the Cowboys, will take the Cleveland Browns on in Ohio. So we'll have that game handicapping that. We'll take your calls as well. 877-99-ON-FOX. That's 877-996-6369. Also available on the X machine. And that's, again, at Ben Maller there. You can send questions in for Ask Ben, which will be coming up later, or just have a comment. You can touch up my work if you want. There's really nothing to touch up, though. Can we agree on that? There's really nothing that you need to touch up at all. Nothing at all. All right, so Mike Tomlin has gone viral, the former Steelers coach who's now over at NBC. What did Mike Tomlin do to go viral? We'll get to the bottom of that. And also an NFL quarterback with a cry for help, or so it sounded, a cry for help. We'll go there as well. We'll get to all of it, and we will do it next. However, it's a block party kind of a day. It is the A block. Let's see if we can find out what hour it is.
2: Number two.
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30: Caffeine can be really good for you and help a lot of things, and caffeine can be kind of bad for you.
31: It's a drug, and in its pure form, Chuck, yeah, it is a bitter-tasting crystalline powder.
30: 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You're going to feel alert and awake. It's got that adrenaline going, and it's rewarding you with the dopamine. I mentioned the vicious cycle, the inevitable crash.
31: Right.
30: Like any stimulant drug, and you want more of it. 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All right, how about some health benefits?
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30: They found everything from not develop Parkinson's disease to dropping your risk of various cancers.
31: Well, coffee actually is shown to reduce your risk of diabetes.
30: 4 cups a day, 50% less chance of mouth and throat cancer.
31: You should eat more grapefruit because grapefruit contains something called narigin, and it actually slows the removal of caffeine from your brain.
30: Okay.
31: So you enjoy its effects longer.
30: Nice.
31: Yeah.
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0: 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We love you, all our strange friends.
1: We can change it.
2: Yeah,
0: I feel like it's an old song. Does this not sum up the zeitgeist of the overnight? I believe it does. We're here for you when nobody wants you, when everyone's sleeping. Yeah. No, I'm serious. No, don't. I'm being honest here. We are. It is the Ben Maller Show. If you'd like to be part of this overnight experience, you can give us a buzz at 877-99 on Fox. That's 877-996-6369. Remember, everyone's strange. Everyone's strange in one way or another. It's just how it works, and I have to embrace it. There's no one normal. People that think they're normal are abnormal. 877-99 on Fox. This hour, we started yapping about the great injustice there. The second straight year, the NFL has robbed Sean McVay and the Rams of a win. It happened in Seattle last year, that bogus two-point conversion. Now the NFL admits, bad job by us. It shouldn't have been pass interference. You should have won the game. Yeah, but there's nothing we can do. Sorry about that. Yeah. Well, why not? You're the NFL. Why can't you do something? Oh, we can't do it. Can't do it. And on X, at Ben Maller, Lorena is here. She's known as the FSR Tech Queen.
1: Hello.
0: And Koopaloop at a Bronco fan. That's a Bronco fan. Your comments can and will be used against you in the court of the Maller militia, so please act accordingly. Later this hour, Mike Tomlin has gone viral. What did he do to go viral? And a cry for help, some are saying, from an NFL starting quarterback, and it's only week four. It is only week four. So we'll get to that. And let's see here. Mark the Walker says, at the end of the day, at the start of the night, I mean, at the beginning of the mid-morning, midday through the early evening, at the very start of twilight, in the waning moments of nap time, you know? There you go. Lawn God Larry writes in, you know, it's a real god. He's a lawn god. And he says, at the end of the day, he faced adversity, he said. And Not a Burner says, does count as The and are side by side. If you look at the handbook, and I studied this years ago, and I spent a lot of time in my younger days in locker rooms interviewing athletes, and the one common denominator over the years, no matter where you go, what sport, is the and And the people that study the language and communication, linguists they're called, they tell us that people that often use and in a very very particular, deliberate way, it's a conversation manager, meaning they're having trouble communicating, and so they're using the word as a filler while they're trying to scramble to remember, although Cam Ward sounded like he was using as a period at the end of every sentence. He just kept saying Another great pet peeve of ours is the you know. That's a good one too. You know. Same thing. You know is someone that has poor conversation skills and they keep saying you know. It's very popular. So there's your fun, not really a fun fact, just a random factoid.
1: Which one irritates you more?
0: Well, they're both annoying. You know was always the one that got me. You know, gotta go. Doc Dan writes in from Minnesota. He says, the someone who works at the NFL who said the call was wrong against the Rams has been identified. Oh, I see what you did there. Eileen in San Francisco writes in, says, oh no, you were scaring me on the Monday night show screeching about the Rams' loss and now more complaining. That's right. No justice, no peace, Eileen. I learned that from all you protesters. No justice, no peace. Analog Al writes in, says, they will fix it. They being the NFL, they will screw another team before the end of the season to make up for it. Probably a division game, especially after the last year two-point conversion debacle, he says. Jerry in a Jar writes in, says cheating seems to follow Sean Payton. That was a terrible call. Absolutely terrible call. And our friend Jerry from Rhode Island, friend of the show, met Jerry a couple times over the years. She says, great ripping of the Red Sox last hour. I am severely fed up by watching 4A players when everyone has real MLB hitters.

0: Hey, man.
1: What's going on, Anthony?
0: How you doing?
1: Well, thanks for asking. I appreciate it. I'm a little sleepy. Had some trouble sleeping. I had some stuff to do. And I've got big podcast weekend coming up, Anthony, and I look forward to that. I always count down till Friday morning when I get done with the show. Obviously, today is Thursday, but on Friday, I get done with the show, and then I'm thinking about, well, maybe I should put somebody on the podcast, or maybe I should just rant. You know, these are the things, Anthony, that go through my mind. These are the things.
0: Yeah, you pray for me now, because I'm going to have two taken out today.
1: Oh, that's right. Today's the big day. Today is the day. It all goes down.
0: Yeah, we're thinking about you. You should have called me tomorrow, Saturday, to check on me.
1: Oh, so don't call you today. Wait till Saturday to check on you?
0: Yeah.
1: Are you going to be in the hospital for 2 days because you're having two teeth pulled? Is that what's going to happen?
0: No, I'm coming out the same day.
1: Oh, you're coming out the same day. All right. Well, let's all pray for the mouth of Anthony in Louisiana. Very important.
0: Hey,
2: cuz. Hey, guess what I made you?
0: What? I like football.
1: You're a drop, Anthony. This is a big moment in a caller's life. Very few callers become a drop on the show.
0: I like football.
1: Yeah.
0: It's good to hear from you, Lorraine.
2: Good to hear from you.
1: Let me tell you, Anthony, how this is going to work, and we'll do a little play along with our friend Lorena. So if I'm talking baseball, and I say, hey, I think I've talked too much baseball. What should we talk about now?
0: I like football.
1: Okay, boom. See that?
0: The man's
1: overwhelmed. The man is emotionally overwhelmed, is what he can barely speak.
0: Yeah, you pray for me, Lorraine.
2: I will, and I will play that drop while you're gone, I promise.
0: Yeah, and Lorraine, and Tommy said to check him.
1: Okay, all right, thank you. She will not call. I'll call you. I will try to remember to call you. And you will not answer your phone. Like all the other idiots that listen to the show that give me their number and then don't answer their phone. So, just saying.
0: I like football.
1: Let's go to us. Here's a blast from the past. This guy used to be a celebrity caller and he retired. Sir Scratchoff. Hello, Sir Scratchoff. Welcome. In Arkansas. Sir Scratchoff going once, going twice. Sir Scratchoff has gone bye-bye. He's not there. Let's say hello to Jared, who's in South Dakota. What's going on, Jared? Welcome. You're on the Ben Maller Show on Fox.
3: Hey, this is great. I've tried to call in many times over the years. I'm always working at night, and I never get a chance to get through because I always have to go do a call. I drive taxi or Lyft, either one. When I'm not doing taxi, I do Lyft. And I just wanted to thank you because this show is great. It really does entertain my whole night, and appreciate it.
1: Well, thank you. And Coop, make sure to save that for a future open to the show. We need that. Can you do that again and say the Ben Maller Show specifically? Can you repeat what you said and just add on the Ben Maller Show? So everyone quiet. Here we go. Let's do take two. This is for a future open to the Ben Maller Show. This would be none other than our friend Jared from South Dakota. Go ahead.
3: Well, the Ben Maller Show keeps me entertained at night. I never used to look forward to going to work. One day I'm flipping through the channels, used to listen to another four-lettered show that I didn't really like, and found this one, and you're amazing, man. You really keep the interaction with the people, and I like that part of it. It's quite entertaining, and the Ben Maller Show is the best.
1: Yeah! Boom! Right there! Send that to our boss, Scott Shapiro, Coop, please. Make sure he gets his hands on that. I'm sure you will. No? All right. Well, thank you for listening. And you're off work tonight? You're not obviously working because you're able to...
3: No, I'm just between calls.
1: Okay.
3: It's a slow night.
1: Okay. And you're driving... What city are you in?
3: Sioux Falls, South Dakota. It's the only town in this state that you would need ride services because it's the only one with any people more than like 20 people. So the only town here, it's very small population, but about 200,000 people here. So,
1: well, that's not bad. And are you from there or did you move there?
3: I moved here from a farm in Nebraska. And so we're huge football fans. You know, we got the Cornhuskers, but I got to remind you, you know, those Rams, they got a call a few years back. I don't know if you remember that PI. So,
1: that was a great call. That was a great call, sir. It was a tremendous

0: officiating in New Orleans that day. I love that officiating, so I did. All right. Thank you for listening. Be safe out there. All right. There you go. Our new friend, driving around, enjoying his life, listening to our show late at night. Let's say hello quickly. I got a little time. By the way, the Mike Tomlin going viral story, that would be he has revealed his Minecraft city. He had talked about this a couple weeks ago, and I guess he's now released it, and it's out and about and all that. So his highly detailed Minecraft city, he spent 12 years building this across multiple console generations. There's a 19-minute YouTube video, which has gone viral here, of Tomlin showcasing his work. Now, he did this because his kids, he wanted to relate to his kids, and you know, kids hate football, I guess, and so your dad's the coach of the Steelers, might as well not pay attention to that and just play Minecraft, and so that's what his kids did, and eventually this became a thing, a hobby for Mike Tomlin, and now the world can see his hard work, and it was pretty funny, though. Le'Veon Bell, remember him, Le'Veon Bell, the guy that, what was his line, he didn't know you could get a driving under the influence, smoking weed. Wasn't that Le'Veon Bell? I believe it was. Le'Veon Bell on social media said, we were trying to win Super Bowls, and Coach Tomlin was on a Minecraft building thing, building cities. Yeah, that's about right. All right, I got to leave some time for Benny versus Benny. So you guys on hold, I promise we will get you if you stay on hold. If you call back later, that's fine. We'll get you then as well. But straight ahead, we've got Benny versus the Penny. Time now for the Insta Trivia. And here it is. Ben Johnson is 14-7-1 against the spread as the Bears head coach. That is the best against the spread start for any Bears head coach in the Super Bowl era, breaking the record held by blank. Again, Ben Johnson of the Bears, he's as head coach, 14-7 against the spread. That's gambling terminology. That is the best against the spread start for any Bears head coach in the Super Bowl era, breaking the mark held by blank. That's the Insta Trivia. The answer, we'll get to it. We'll do it next. However, the live reads continue, and it's the B block. What hour is it? Let's see here. What hour?
1: Number two.
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0: 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All part of the fun. And there is no time like October. The NLDS is here, streaming live on Fox 1. Padres and Brewers, Dodgers versus either the Phillies or the Braves. Both NLDS series can be seen on Fox 1. Every hit could be the one that changes everything. Stream the MLB postseason live on Fox 1. All right, back to it. Pay off the Insta trivia. Ben Johnson at 14-7-1 against the spread. That's a 670 winning percentage as the Bears head coach. The best against the spread start for any Bears coach in the Super Bowl era, breaking the mark held by me. Robbie, the Mariner fan, going with Jim Tom Sulu, who famously farted during a news conference. Lovie Smith from Mr. Irrigation. And CJ Stroud, thank you, he says. What else do we have? Jimmy Neutron from Gunner in Minnesota. Ranger Smith from Chip and the Q's. Who else? Page down. Daryl Bevel from Shane in Des Moines. Dick Vermeil from Rebecca, the Ram fan. Antonio Santander from Nada from from LAX. Do you have an answer, Lorena? Quickly.
1: Boosie the Beaver.
0: No. It is Matt Nagy. Matt Nagy had the previous record, who's now the offensive coordinator, I believe, with the Giants. Here we go. Here we go. Here we go. Here
2: it's
0: we go.
2: Maller.
3: How about that?
2: To the third degree. This.
0: Yes.
1: Oh, my gosh. I totally forgot. That's just not what I'm used to anymore. I'm sorry.
0: Understand.
1: Hold on a
0: it's
1: second.
0: It's all right.
1: Let me
0: well,
1: get
0: we don't
1: one.
0: Have time. We
1: no,
0: don't
1: no,
0: have
1: no,
0: time.
1: No, no, no, no. It's fine. This
2: welcome
1: is good.
2: Welcome in, Militia. Speaking right. of winners, can you handle more Maller
0: we really don't have
2: ladies
0: time.
2: And gentlemen.
1: Ladies and gentlemen.
0: Yes.
2: It's time now
0: woo!
2: For Benny versus the Penny.
0: All right, let's do it. Pittsburgh 2-1, and they're a 2.5-point road favorite at Cleveland. It's on Amazon. Al Michaels and Herbie. Temps in the 70s tonight in Cleveland. You know, it's early October. Slight chance of rain. I'm going to take the Steelers. Now, I went back and forth in this game, but I feel more comfortable with the Steelers here, mainly because of their defense here. The pass rush should cause all kinds of problems to the creepy quarterback, Deshaun Watson. And as long as you don't give the ball away, Aaron Rodgers, control the field position, make Cleveland drive 70-plus yards. The Steelers should easily cover the spread. All I have to do is win by a field goal. So I'm going to take Pittsburgh, Aaron Rodgers, and that defense. Kubaloo, you're representing the Penny. Who does the Penny like?
4: Penny agrees with you again on primetime. Likes the Steelers.
0: I've been doing well in these Thursday games. I've been doing pretty well. So there you go. Penny versus the Penny. You better not F this up, Pittsburgh. Don't screw this up, Steelers. Do not do it.
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13: What's the doomsday clock, Josh?
14: 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It's a graphic representation of how close humanity is to self-inflicted disaster.
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14: In 1947, when the U.S. and Russia were starting the Cold War, it was 7 minutes to midnight. 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The furthest away it was from midnight was 1991, after the Soviet Union dissolved. It was all the way back from 17 minutes to midnight.
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23: There's nothing like a belly bomb in the Bronx.
24: Pitch. Swung on. Deep drive. Right field. Got a chance. And there it goes. A three-run homer. Cody Bellinger. 8-1 Yankees.
23: You heard it on the Yankees radio network. They swept the Red Sox 9-2, eliminating Boston from the postseason. Yankees will face the Rays in the ALDS starting on Saturday. The White Sox eliminated the Astros from the postseason with a 7-3 win. It's their first postseason series win since 2005. And the Padres took down the Cubs 4-1. San Diego will head to Milwaukee to take on the Brewers in the NLDS. Game 3 between the Phillies and the Braves will start at 8 p.m. Eastern on Thursday in Atlanta. And in the NFL, the Steelers are trading cornerback Joey Porter Jr. to the Dallas Cowboys in exchange for a second round pick and a conditional sixth round pick. I'm Monty Bolaños.
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0: Welcome in the beginning of another hour of the Ben Maller Show as we welcome you into the great month of October. Yes, the first day of October, I know, as we shoot the crap together here and help our cash flow situation coast to coast, border to border, and beyond on the vast and astronomically powerful microphones of FSR emanating live from the punch as we pull no punches here. No, we do not pull punches. Don't do it. Do not do it. At all. Guaranteed Human from the world-famous Fox Sports Radio studios, where Eileen in San Francisco is happy because I'm not going to be complaining about the Rams getting hosed by the referees this hour. And she also said, hey, Maller, can you help us out? Can you do us a solid? Tell us about DraftKings. I said, sure. Why not? The wait is over. Football is here. And so is DraftKings. DraftKings is now live in all 50 states. 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The crown is yours. And then I believe it was Ricardo, the poker pro, who likes our show, who said, hey, Maller, I don't know where I'm going to be able to watch the National League Divisional Series. Can you help me? I said, yes, I will help you out. I'm not just a loudmouth. I can also help you out. There is no time like October. Yeah, I smell the air, October air. The NLDS is just about here, streaming live on Fox One. It begins this weekend. Padres and Brewers. Padres swept out the Cubs last night. They'll take on the Brew Crew this weekend. And the Dodgers are waiting to see who they'll play. It's either going to be the Dodgers versus the Phillies or the Atlanta Braves. Series that we've seen, matchups we've seen, good series over the last 10 years or so in the playoffs. Both NLDS series can be seen on Fox One. Every hit could be the one that changes everything. Stream the MLB postseason live on Fox One. We thank you in advance. So our lead this hour is from the swap meet. We had a very interesting night. The mentioned the baseball there. The Yankees eliminated the Red Sox. They've advanced. A lot of sweeps in this wild card round. Only one series left. The White Sox, hallelujah, swept out the Cheaters from Houston, so they're out. That Albuve guys, he's gone. He's gone. So they're out. The ass 1,000, 2,000 holes. Mentioned the Padres sweeping the team from Chicago. The Cubs. So that's the baseball part of it. And we have the Phillies and the Braves to look forward to later today while we'll be watching some football as well. But our lead from the swap meet, where Tyreek Hill, did he find a new team? Not yet. Not yet. He's been a free agent since the Dolphins fired him back in February. Of course, in sports, they don't say you're fired as a player. They say you were released. It's a softer term. You were released. Anyway, Tyreek, unable to play. He's still recovering from a left knee dislocation and multiple ligament tears suffered playing for the Miami football team last year, much to the dismay of Stevie Meatballs. Now, Hill is 32, and he stirred up the speculation machine. He stirred the pot. He stirred the pot, the speculation machine, with an 8-word post on X saying, quote, I think I'm ready for some cold weather, he said, close quote. Now, that cryptic message immediately fueling the speculation machine, which is a spinoff of the old George Michael sports machine. If you're old, you know what I'm talking about. And Hill could be signaling a sign. I saw the sign that he is going to sign with a cold weather contender. Ooh, who could that be? So that is a good jumping off point. Let us discuss. What did free agent wide receiver Tyreek Hill actually tell us with those 8 words about cold weather? So I've got nightclub, Taco Bell, and Rosetta Stone. And we will combine all of those things together, and we are going to hit the numbers is what we're going to do. We're going to hit the numbers. And we'll not be in a quandary. We're not going to be in a quandary. So to lead off here, Tyreek Hill is right now on a pontoon boat. He's on a pontoon boat, and he's doing some fishing. He's doing some fishing while executing the social media version of standing outside a nightclub, hoping that somebody, that one of the bouncers, recognize him. Don't you know who I am? It's the art of manifestation is what it is. Now, keep in mind, manifestation is just a wonderful word for publicly begging without admitting you're publicly begging. So, I used to be a big deal. Don't you know who I am and all that? He's out here flirting with the Bills and the Packers like a guy casually mentioning that a couple of women who haven't texted him back, but he's talking about them. He's, oh, yeah, they're into me, but they haven't actually gotten back to me. So Buffalo is 3-0. That's an obvious connection. Buffalo lacking a lot of razzle-dazzle in terms of playmakers at the wideout position. So Buffalo 3-0. Green Bay, not good. They have an opening. You saw wide receiver Jaden Reed, much to the dismay of the Green Bay Gobbler, Jaden Reed's injury. So he's out for a long time. And there's other teams. Go back to Kansas City. They don't seem to need him. The Niners, they got a bunch of old dudes, and those guys are always getting hurt. The Rams don't have that much depth, and you got the Ravens as a possibility as well. And how about the Patriots? Patriots, are they're not playing very well right now. They don't have much at the wide receiver position. So the question is not what team. The question is why would anyone want Tyreek Hill? How much explosiveness remains after a catastrophic injury suffered on a primetime game last year? So you're not buying the cheetah version of Tyreek Hill. You're not buying the guy that would zoom past defensive backs in Kansas City while enjoying the Ben Maller chicken fingers. You're buying whatever percentage survived the expiration of the warranty. The warranty expired, and you're like, okay, what is that? So the knee, it's like going to Walmart, Tyreek Hill's knee, and buying some smoked and seasoned pulled pork. It's shredded pulled pork is what it is. And so this figures to go about as well wherever Tyreek Hill lands will go about as well as OBJ's comeback Disney movie with the Giants, which, oh, by the way, is over. It's already over. Yeah, it's Dunsky's. More on that coming up in a minute. Meanwhile, we go to Houston, where Mr. Irrigation, our P1 there, and Ocho Texto are dazed and confused about how bad the Texans have been on both sides of the ball. Very mediocre defensively, no longer a top five defense. But the offense, who goofed, I've got to know. So C.J. Stroud, the elder statesman of the Texans offense, with a wink and a nod, he's hadn't been around that long. Remember, he was the savior of Houston football as a rookie, and then he had to play the rest of his career, and he's hit a false note. So Stroud is standing by his criticism earlier of Houston's offense. They're 0-3 right now, the Texans, calling for a more aggressive approach under the embattled Nick Caley, the offensive coordinator there. Stroud said Houston must do a better job, quote, using our guys in the right way, close quote. He also talked about creating explosive plays. Without Nico Collins, there have been none of those, really. He insists the communication with Nick Caley remains good and says the offensive problems are a collective, he claims. Even though he ripped the play calling, he says, it's a collective issue. Now, Stroud wants controlled aggression. That's his phrase, controlled aggression. He talked about taking calculated risks without becoming reckless, et cetera, et cetera. So despite Houston having all kinds of issues, C.J. Stroud, he has no real horrific mistakes. I don't even think he has a turnover yet through three games, although there have been some near misses on that. The question, why are we pretending that C.J. Stroud saying we can call better plays is not a shot across the bow at Texans offensive coordinator Nick Caley? So apparently we're supposed to believe that C.J. Stroud, by criticizing the play calling, is able to criticize the play calling without criticizing the man calling the plays. Hello! Now, I've heard of threading a needle. This would be threading a needle. It's also, there's an alternative phrase in the multiverse called utter bullcrap. It is utter bullcrap is what it is. Stop insulting our intelligence. Now, listen, I'm not a Texans fan, but I'm a fan of football. And I see this kind of stuff, and I'm like, what are we doing? Like, seriously, what are we doing? And the one common denominator was C.J. Stroud. They run through a bunch of assistant coaches on offense. He is the one common denominator. It's just not working. So Stroud says, hey, call better plays. Nick Caley calls the plays. I think we can connect the dots there. You don't need a Mallard decoder ring on this one. The quarterback doesn't like the offense. C.J. Stroud is accusing Nick Caley, the offensive coordinator in Houston, of misusing the roster. And that's as subtle as dropping a grand piano on your head. Meanwhile, C.J. Stroud is in a contract year. How's that going? How's that going? Is that going well? No, it's not. I believe he's the 23rd ranked quarterback in the NFL through the first 3 weeks of the season. Houston is winless. The offense overall is ranked 24th out of 32. Other than the food poisoning, how was the contaminated lettuce you bought a couple months ago at Taco Bell? How was it, CJ? No? You don't want to comment on that? Okay. Now, the naked truth is that Nick Caley is calling a hide-and-seek offense. That's the play calling, hide-and-seek with the quarterback. Now, why would you call plays like that? Could it be, Batman, because they don't trust the volatility of C.J. Stroud? I'm just saying. They've wrapped Stroud in bubble wrap. They've lost the scissors, and they're locked into this conservative game plan, station-to-station play calling. And now you look at the head coach, DeMeco Ryans, and he's in a bit of a quagmire. Because their defense, which was the rock of Gibraltar for Houston, how they were able to win games over the last couple of years, they're not a top five defense right now. They're in the middle of the pack defensively. They're a mid-defensive team, and the offense is now fighting with itself. That does not seem to be going very well. That does not seem to be going very well. All right, last thing. To New York, we mentioned this earlier, and the Giants coach, John Harbaugh, had to face the music. Had to patch together some excuses explaining why the Disney-like storybook return of Odell Beckham ended with him being fired. And Harbaugh was asked about that. Why did you fire Odell Beckham Jr.? He said, quote, it just wasn't working for us, close quote. Harbaugh also said he had a, quote, great conversation, close quote, with Beckham, but admitted the Giants were, quote, They just weren't getting enough production from OBJ. You think? Harbaugh wanted Beckham to do more to get on the field. And Beckham apparently didn't want to do that. He said the coaching staff was unable to make the reunion work, so he's trying to take some of the blame. The coach accepted some responsibility. John Harbaugh saying, put it on us, is what he said. And he emphasized the failure was not necessarily Odell Beckham's fault. Bullcrap. All right, so the question, Giants coach John Harbaugh on releasing OBJ, his quote, it just wasn't working for us. How are you interpreting all of this? So let's work our way through Harbaugh. Now, John Harbaugh says, put it on us as well. That was one of his other quotes. That is coach speak for, I don't think Beckham can play anymore. I'm going to try to protect him because that's what I have to do. I have to protect him. He's my former player. I must protect him. So I'm going to sing a different tune than the reality tune is what I'm going to do. Yeah, exactly. And so this was not a roster cut. This was an NFL eviction notice. It just wasn't working for us. The five most terrifying words you can hear right before HR joins your Zoom call. And you have two people. Because every major company, when they fire you, and if you've heard the show, you know I've been fired many times. There's always the rule they have to have two people there. Because if you get fired and there's only one person and you sue, it's your word versus their word. But if there's two people there, the company has a witness. So they always fire you with two people. Always have two people there. That's HR 101. Human Resources 101 is what that is. So that's just the way The way of the world, right? The way of the world. That's it. That's how this works. And that's all you need to know. So the Giants bought the vintage package, the Classico OBJ package with the jersey and the whole thing. And they discovered the player inside the box was discontinued. The reunion show got 3 episodes and the network canceled it. That's it. OBJ, apparently, the way I read the story, too big a diva, he didn't want to play special teams. And as I read it, maybe I'm wrong on this, but if Beckham had agreed to be on special teams, he'd still be on the Giants today. He was not productive enough in the passing game to just be a backup wide receiver that doesn't play to justify a roster spot. You can be a diva when you're a wide receiver. Number one, when you're a wide receiver.
1: Number one.
0: When you're a wide receiver, number 5 or 6 or whatever Beckham is, you better know where the punt team has their meetings. You better know how to cover on a kickoff. And so that's the reality. So enough with this sentimental garbage. Using my Mallor Rosetta Stone, it just wasn't working. Translates to, we found out that Odell Beckham Jr. cannot play anymore. We tried, he stunk, and we got rid of his ass. That's it. That's all. Period. Stop. It is the Ben Maller Show. We'll take some more amazing phone calls coming up here momentarily. You can fill up the lines. There's one line open. One line open at 877-99 on Fox. You can also hit us up on the X Machine at Ben Maller. That's at Ben Maller. If you'd like to be part of the live program, you can call in there and then go back and hear the podcast later and say, oh, look at that. I'm on the podcast. How exciting is that? How amazing. How wonderful. Time now, though, for the Maller Riddle of the Day. And we have Ask Ben, I believe, coming up. Ask Ben your questions and our answers. So if you would like to send those questions in, you can do that coming up in a little bit. It'll be Ask Ben time. And hashtag Ask Ben. Here's the Maller Riddle of the Day. The Maller Riddle of the Day. Here it is. So Marshawn Lynch recently said the Seahawks at one point put sensors in his shoulder pads that showed he was blank every game. All right. Again, Marshawn Lynch says the Seahawks put sensors in his shoulder pads back in the day, and they showed that he was blank every single game. That is the Maller Riddle of the Day. The answer, we'll get to it, and we will do it next. Well, all is well and good. It's the A block, and let's see if we can count what hour it is.
2: Number 3.
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0: The Ben Maller Show on Fox Sports Radio. As we work our way through the overnight hours, we know you have options. Not good ones. And we're glad that you have chosen to spend some time with us. We thank you. We thank you for that. And you can interact with us. We have Ask Ben coming up in a little bit. Ben and friends, Lorena and Cooper here as well. You can ask us all questions. We don't do sporty. We don't do sporty on Ask Ben. Get to know us. Anything. Doesn't matter. We're here for you. Hashtag Ask Ben. That'll be coming up in a little bit on the X Machine at Ben Maller. Call in 877-99 on Fox. You can say hello to Lorena.
1: Hi, Bill.
0: Send her thoughts and prayers. Her cousin Anthony in Louisiana is going to have two teeth pulled later today. And he's very concerned about that. And that's her cuz. Very important. And Koopaloo. Say hello to Coop. A Bronco fan. I saw Coop in our production meeting. He was very upset that his Broncos did not say, hey, let's, can we turn that win into a loss? We don't deserve that win. He was upset. He wanted Sean Payton to give back that win. And he was devastated. He knows that's not a real win. So.
2: Yes, I'm very upset.
0: You are. I can tell by the tone of your voice, Coop. You're very emotional.
2: I'm so torn up over getting the W.
0: You don't want to get a win like that, Coop. It's just bad, bad mojo. It really is bad mojo.
2: This is where you lose me.
0: I'm not losing you at all.
2: Yeah, no, it's just hypocritical.
0: Not hypocritical at all?
2: Yeah, you would never, you don't care how you get the win.
0: I'm a man of great integrity when it comes to victories, Coop. I want you to know that. I'm not just some blowhard here that has a microphone and headphones and tools of ignorance.
2: Just like how you said that was a good non-call there in the...
0: Well, it was. If you remember, there were two New Orleans Saints players that held on the play, so they chose not to call the holding penalties on the Saints.
2: Oh, geez.
0: Both of their offensive tackles held Ram defensive players. Uh-huh. So if you want to call a fair game, they just decided on that play to make the call that they were just going to let the officials, going to let the game play out, and that's fine. But again, go back and look at the tape, Coop. There were multiple holding penalties on the New Orleans Saints on that particular play. I love how everyone conveniently forgets about that. Like, I guess that didn't happen. But like, we're supposed to make this other call, but the holding penalties against the Saints, well, we can't make that call. Okay. Let's get to the always popular payoff on the Maller Riddle of the Day. And we have Ask Ben. That'll be coming up. Ask Ben. In a little bit. Here's the Maller Riddle of the Day. So Marshawn Lynch recently said that the Seahawks put sensors in his shoulder pads that showed he was blank every game. What do we have here? Let's see. Perito says, something about, give me Raider propaganda. That's not an answer to the Who Am I game. And I'm sure we will not hear from you after that game there, Perito. Because the Raiders are not going to win. Alf, the alien opiner, is going with verklempt. He was verklempt every game. Sugar from his Skittles habit. Late night drug tester says, what do we have? Smuggling Skittles from Not a Burner. Page down. Not Blind Austin in Bakersfield says, the Seahawks showed that he was a mutant known as Weed Man from Not Blind Austin. Timmy from Busco, Indiana, says they showed that he was eating his Wheaties every single day. Analog Al checks in from Parts Unknown, says avoiding contact. What else? Andy in Lionel Lakes, Minnesota, says he was there so he wouldn't get fined. Inca Terror from New York points out that Marshawn Lynch was communicating with aliens. Filler Up Phil just randomly said shake weight is the answer. JT the wingman says Taco Bell taco sauce packets is the answer. Our buddy Slug in Vegas, Slug says Marshawn was on lean every game. Stoned was guessed by our buddy Chip in the Q's. Who else do we have? Johnny Q got it right, obviously cheating. Rod, the ambassador of Bakersfield, he also cheated. Bad job by you. And what else do we have? Page down. Ben, you said it forever. Don't let a falling star fall on you. That is accurate. That is a quote that came from an old baseball manager back in the day, and it is an accurate statement, 1,000%. Oh, my God. Is that Eugene in Chicago? Oh, my God, Eugene. I'm so happy that you're still with us. Eugene is a big fan of the show. And he just vanished, and I thought, I don't know what happened. And it turns out that he had major health problems, but for 9 months, he's finally getting his strength back, and he's back listening to the show. Well, I'm glad you're doing well, Eugene. That's outstanding. He had some issues with his kidneys there, so good. I almost met Eugene. I actually reached out to him when I was in Chicago last time. I said, hey, Eugene, let's go. He was working, so he couldn't hang out. Right, let me pay off the riddle of the day. Here it is. Marshawn Lynch says the Seahawks put sensors in his shoulder pads that showed he was blank every game. All right, that is the question on the riddle of the day. And what is the answer? Let's check in with Lorena. She's going to give us the answer right now. She's never wrong. Go ahead, Lorena. Go ahead.
1: Yeah, they were seeing if his muscles were spasming.
0: All right, his muscle spasm. No! Yeah, he's incorrect. Marshawn Lynch says the Seahawks put sensors in his shoulder pads that showed he was taking 7 car crashes worth of hits every game. And 7 automobile accidents every game.
1: Oh.
0: Yeah. There you go. That's the factoid there, the riddle of the day. We'll take some calls. It is a call-in show. And let's see who is still online. Eeny, meeny, miny, moe. Pick a caller by their name. Let's say hello to Alan, who is representing all of Canada. It's kind of a big country. Hello, Alan. Welcome.
3: Yes, we have 10 provinces. You have 50 states. We have 10 provinces. So it is quite a large country.
0: And what part of Canada are you in, Alan?
3: Toronto. Fourth largest city in North America. We're ahead of Chicago right now.
0: And, Alan, as you know, most of the Canadian population lives within just a few miles of the U.S. border.
3: I'd like to talk about Odell Beckham Jr. His release was inevitable. Inactivity is the worst enemy of any athlete. You become sluggish, and your timing is off. And it was not helping the team. If you're not helping the team, out you go. Give them unconditional release, not the outright release, but give them the unconditional release. And no team keeps a player his age sitting on the bench. Either you're playing first string, or that's it. You have to get going, you know, because 33.
0: No, I hear you, Alan. So here's the question, man: does Odell Beckham Jr. play for the Argonauts?
3: No, I don't think so. Because
0: they don't want him. He's not good. He's not good enough for the Argonauts. He can't. What about the Edmonton? They used to be called the Eskimos. Now the Elks. What about Edmonton?
3: He's going to have to take a big pay cut. I don't know if he's going to want to take a big pay cut. No, he's not good for anybody because he's sitting on the bench.
0: There you go.
3: I don't even think he's capable of playing anymore. And no team keeps a player. Like I said, no team keeps a player his age sitting
0: on
3: the bench.
0: Exactly. What are you doing up, by the way, Alan? Are you working? Are you just hanging out? What's going on with you?
3: I was a cabbie for 37 years, recently retired just a few years ago. So I'm meeting up with. And I was starting at 4 o'clock in the morning when 90% of mankind was sleeping and 90% of the cabbies were not working. So I would. It was easy to get around. You can go from the suburbs down to downtown Toronto. In about 10 or 15 minutes.
0: So 37 years, you said? Is that right? 37?
3: Yeah, 37 years.
0: That's a great run. So give me some cabbie confessions. Any celebrities in your cab over the years? Any people that we might know of who you drove around there?
3: Yeah, I had Joe Torre in the cab at one time.
0: Torre, that's the Yankee manager from back in the Dynasty days. That's cool.
3: All right. Yeah, Don Sutton in the cap at one time, too.
0: 300 game winner, Don Sutton, Hall of Famer, the late, great Don Sutton, back in the day. That's pretty cool. And what's the, you have another name? Go ahead. Yeah.
3: George Travallo, too. He just recently passed away at the age of 89 on his birthday. He had 93 fights in his career, vicious, violent fights in his career, and never knocked down, never hit the canvas even once. So,
0: not once. That's cool. And what's the most disgusting thing anyone did in the back of your cab?

0: HBO or something back in the day.
1: I do remember that.
0: That was a good show.
1: That guy kind of reminds me of Cowboy a little bit.
0: He's got a little Cowboy John Brad vibe to him.
1: I don't know. He was like, he mentioned that he was like naming off dates. Like,
0: that's true. Yeah. Although if you did get stabbed in a cab, I would think as a cab driver, just in that's a traumatic event.
1: True, you would remember that date. But also, he mentioned the guy that he gave a ride to once in his cab, and he said he died on this date at age 89.
0: That is true. Yeah, that's some good names though: Joe Torre, Don Sutton. If you're an old guy, those are wonderful, wonderful terms. I did want to mention this. So I teased it earlier. I didn't pay it off. So the Green Bay Packers offense blows. Terrible. And Jordan Love is having a career worst season this year for the Packers. And we have a lot of Packers owners that listen to the show. Many of you own a little piece of the Green Bay Packers, and you're not happy about this as a Packer owner. So Jordan Love is averaging a career worst 52.4% completion percentage. And he made some comments here emphasizing the pass protection must improve. And essentially saying, ain't my fault. Love specifically called for the offensive line to identify the right people to protect and sustain blocks longer, et cetera, et cetera. His message says the offensive line is not giving him enough time to pick the defense apart, locate open receivers, et cetera, et cetera. Green Bay off to the 1-2 start. They got absolutely hammered by Atlanta in the primetime game last week. And Love's numbers are very mediocre at this point. And here's my issue. It's easy to blame the offensive line, and Jordan Love doesn't have culpability. My position has always been you have to adjust. Now, is the Packer offensive line good? No. And there have been some plays that Jordan Love had no chance to complete a pass. However, I also believe that if you know your offensive line sucks, it's on the offensive coordinator and the quarterback to just run plays to accommodate a crap bag offensive line. Just don't even, you don't have time to pick the defense apart. You just have to read and react real quick, and that's it. And so if you're too obtuse to adjust, that's on you. You know the offensive line isn't good. You're not going to be able to, the Packers have signed a bunch of offensive linemen. Maybe it'll work. Offensive linemen, it's like a bullpen in baseball. You could have a great offensive line one year and then make one change or just a minor change, and then the next year it all falls apart. It's no consistency to performance. It is the Ben Maller Show. We have Ask Ben. Your questions, our answers. Ask Ben. We'll get to that, and we will do it next. However, it is the B block, and let's try to find out what hour it is right now. Here
2: number
0: we
2: three.
0: Go. 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
3: 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I've been on Food Network for like 30 years. This is going to be a little different. You're going to get a little behind the scenes, my personal life a little bit, of course, my career. At some point, we'll talk about why I don't have a restaurant in New York City right now, kind of paining me, but I love my restaurants in Vegas. Well, we'll talk about all those kinds of things and all the great things about, of course, food. 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

0: 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And all of that good stuff. Thank you, thank you, thank you.
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0: And it is Ask Ben time. This portion of the Ben Maller Show made possible by Fox One. There's no time like October. By the way, welcome to October. Today's October. First day of October. NLDS is here streaming live on Fox One. Padres, Brewers, Dodgers versus the Phillies or the Braves. Both NLDS series can be seen on Fox One. Every hit could be the one that changes everything. Stream the MLB postseason live on Fox One. Now over to the Koopa Loop for the reading of the questions. However, it will not sound like he's reading.
3: All right, we're going to start off with a question from Alf the Alien Opiner.
0: I've met him and his lovely wife. Hello, Alf.
3: Yes, he would like to know, if you could get on any game show, which one do you think you could dominate?
0: Well, the one I loved as a kid was Let's Make a Deal. I love Let's Make a Deal. I think I'd do pretty well on The Price is Right, though. I guess, and I, you know, they have two versions now. You see that? They have the daytime.
3: I did not know that.
0: Yeah. I guess Howie Mandel does like a different version of The Price is, The Price is Right. Isn't that weird?
3: Huh.
0: I thought maybe that's just in Canada. I don't know. I was watching a Canadian channel and they had that. So I'll go Price is Right. What about you, Lorena?
4: I would have to go with Dancing with the Stars.
0: Oh, is that a game show? Is
4: it? Yeah, I would count that as a game show. You compete and you win a prize. Yeah. Not reality at all.
0: Hmm. It's rigged, isn't it?
4: No.
0: My wife loves that show. She always, when I'm working.
4: Rigged?
0: Allegedly, so I don't get sued. Coop?
3: I was also going to say The Price is Right, although there's a game show on right now that I watch a lot that I think I'd be pretty good at. It's called The Floor. It's hosted by Rob Lowe.
0: Oh, is that the lava? The floor is lava?
3: No, it's just like you try to earn like
4: different
3: pieces.
4: Categories, right?
3: Yeah, you earn like pieces of the floor, and then when you get the whole floor, you win the game. But you try
0: it's like
3: to
0: a
3: like
0: puzzle. Yeah.
3: You compete against people like they show pictures on the screen. You just have to name what the picture is like really quickly.
0: Oh, I got you. Yeah. See, I think I'd be good at Price is Right because I do the shopping and I bitch at my wife when the prices of eggs go up or something like that. I complain, so I think I'd be really good at that. All right, what's next? What do we got?
4: When the price is wrong.
3: Exactly. Donkey Sausage would like to know, what do you most often think about before you fall asleep?
0: Hoping I'll fall asleep. I'm a terrible sleeper. I have sleep anxiety. I'm horrific. Although if I don't sleep for a couple days, I fall asleep right away. But I know I'm trying to shut my mind off because I can't shut my freaking mind off and I can't go to bed. What about you, Lorena?
4: I usually start dreaming the dream that I want to dream. So it's a good way to not be stressed because I'm not thinking about stuff I have to think about. So I'll start like walking through the woods and start talking to a rabbit. And then
0: if I could, like, if I had that power, I would love sleeping. I'd be like, okay, I'm going to go to an exotic beach today.
4: Yeah, and then you start sipping a margarita on the beach. And then, you know, as your dream takes you away, you fall asleep.
0: Yeah. Instead, I'm like, oh, crap, what am I going to talk about in the next show? What's going to go on today while I'm sleeping? You know, that thing. Yeah, cool?
3: It tends to be like whatever song was stuck in my head that day will just be like on repeat in my head, which is very annoying. I feel like it makes it hard to fall asleep. And then a lot of times if I had played poker that day, I'll be thinking about hands from earlier that day.
0: They do say that whatever happened in your day somehow works its way into your dreams. That's the way it is. All right, what is next? It's Ask Ben. Your questions are answers.
3: Georgia boy would like to know.
0: Hi, Georgia boy.
3: Twinkies or ding-dongs?
0: Tough. I was more of a fan of the Twinkie as a kid, though. I feel like I ate more of those than the ding-dong, so I'll go the Twinkies. What about you, Lorena?
4: Twinkies for sure.
0: I like the Twinkies. The cousin of the Twinkie, the Zinger. Remember the zinger?
3: Yeah.
0: No, a solid. It's just a Twinkie with the red stuff in on the, yeah. Cool.
3: Definitely Twinkie.
0: Yeah. All right, we all agree. It's all about the Twinkie. What is next here? It's Ask Ben. Your questions, our answers for the rest of the hour. These are actual questions by actual listeners. Hashtag Ask Ben. This is nothing like the mailbag I normally do with Robbie the Mariner fan. Nothing at all like the mailbag. What's next?
3: This is an interesting one from the King Rory. Have you ever read a book after watching the movie adaptations of it?
0: Well, the one that stands out, there was a movie called The Magic Christian, which is about a rich guy that just had a lot of money, wanted to F with people, and realized people would do anything for the price. The book is so much better than the movie. The movie's terrible.
3: And you read the book after you saw the movie?
0: Yeah. The book was good. Lorraine?
4: I think Harry Potter's the only one that I read after. Most
0: big book reader?
4: Yeah, I actually do like reading. But really? No, I've never read the Harry Potter books. It's only because the audio book is so good.
0: All right, Coop, what about you?
3: The Hunger Games I read after I saw the movie. And I'm currently reading or listening to the audiobook of Project Hail Mary, which, you know, I after saw the movie.
0: Does that count as reading? It's an audiobook. Does that count as...
3: Kind of, I guess. I don't know.
0: Does it? Because if that's the case, I guess I do a lot of reading. I read a lot of news stories during the day and all that. I'm not a big book guy at this point. All right, there it is. Ask Ben. Your questions are answered. Thank you.
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29: 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A three-run homer, Cody Bellinger! 8-1 Yankees!
28: You heard it on the Yankees radio network. They swept the Red Sox 9-2, eliminating Boston from the postseason. Yankees will face the Rays in the ALDS starting on Saturday. The White Sox eliminated the Astros from the postseason with a 7-3 win. It's their first postseason series win since 2005. And the Padres took down the Cubs 4-1. San Diego will head to Milwaukee to take on the Brewers in the NLDS. Game 3 between the Phillies and the Braves will start at 8 p.m. Eastern on Thursday in Atlanta. And in the NFL, the Steelers are trading cornerback Joey Porter Jr. to the Dallas Cowboys in exchange for a second-round pick and a conditional sixth-round pick. I'm Monty Bolaños.
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0: Nothing to see here. We're all good. No, really, nothing. I know you think there's something going on, but no. Welcome in the beginning of another hour of the Ben Maller Show. We are in the air everywhere, cooking on the front burner. We make audio waves. That's what we do. A lot of audio waves, coast to coast, border to border, and beyond, on the vast and monumentally powerful microphones of FSR emanating live from the way.
1: 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Learning
0: the hard way. Guaranteed. Human from the world famous Fox Sports Radio studios. We take the stabilizers off right now. And it's none other than Timmy from Busco, Indiana, who said, "Hey, Maller." I said, "What do you want, Timmy? Stop bothering me. Why are you bothering me?" He said, "Tell me about DraftKings." I said, "Okay, Timmy, I will do that. I will tell you about DraftKings. Absolutely. Why not? The wait is over. Football is here. You smell that? 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And so is DraftKings. 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Again, that's promo code Maller at DraftKings. The crown is yours. And then it was late night drug tester who reached out. I said, "Well, what does he want?" And he said, "Well, you know," he says, "I'm representing OG Art Puff." And I said, "What do you, and Georgia Boy? Really?" Yeah, and Georgia Boy. And Larry from Nashville, and even Nick in Wisconsin. And I said, "You're representing all those people?" I said, "Yeah." He said, I'm representing all those people. And they want to know where to watch the National League playoffs. I said, "Oh, really? Well, I'll tell you where. Fox One. There's no time like October. The NLDS is here streaming live on Fox One. Padres and Brewers, Dodgers will play either the Phillies or the Braves. We'll know who when that game is played later today in the wild card round. But both NLDS series can be seen on Fox One. Every hit could be the one that changes everything. Stream the MLB postseason live on Fox One. We all flock together over there to Fox One to watch the National League Divisional Series. We had three teams decommissioned from the baseball playoffs. The Boston Red Sox are out. The cheating ass 1,000, 2,000 holes have been eliminated. Love that. And the Chicago Cubs, the struggle is real. The Cubs are out. So the Padres advance, beat not the Cubs. Yankees are on to play Tampa Bay. Padres will play the Brewers, as we mentioned. And the White Sox and Guardians. We are guaranteed of having either the White Sox or the Guardians. A couple of mediocre teams. One of them will be in the Final Four of Major League Baseball. That is a guarantee. A guarantee. So our lead this hour is from football, because it keeps the bills on, pays the bills, keeps the lights on around here, as we like to say. And we start out in the Commonwealth. More noise out of New England. This continues to be the go-to drama-o-rama in the NFL. And if you haven't been keeping track of this, we've been salivating here in sports radio about it. Maybe not. You have not been paying attention. It's a rather sticky situation there with the Patriots. So Mike Vrabel, who had quite the offseason, was having a good time there. Mike Vrabel pushing back on reports that there is a issue between he and quarterback Drake May, who's played like Drek May, been bad to the bone this season. So Vrabel was asked about that, and rather than me pretend to be Mike Vrabel, not that I don't do a great Mike Vrabel impersonation, I could do really good Mike Vrabel cosplay, but here is Mike Vrabel commenting. He was asked about the situation and reports saying there's a beef between he and Drake May. They're not on the same page. Let's find out what he said. Here we go.
2: Let me just tell you why I'm here. I'm here because Drake was the quarterback. Believe it or not, I had choices to where I wanted to coach. I wanted to coach here because Drake was the quarterback. So I don't have really much other to add to that about a comment that from an unnamed source.
0: So there you go. He said, "I'm here because Drake was the quarterback," and he dismissed the report because it was an unnamed source. So that is a good jumping off point, and let us discuss. Weave a web of lies, will you, Mr. Coachman? So the question, if everything between Mike Vrabel and Drake May is wonderful, supercalifragilisticexpialidocious. That good, right? And I'm here because Drake was my quarterback. Why are the NFL insiders, the Patriot insiders, whispering in hushed tones otherwise? So I've got Whirlpool Refrigerator, Dungeons and Dragons, and Babushka. And we will combine all of these things together, and we are going to pump the brakes because we have to have some gabagool and a little baba ganoush and a whole lot of jambalaya. We need to have all of those things that just roll off your tongue, and we're going to have them. All right, so first of all, there's a reason the vultures are circling around Foxborough. As they say at the Longhorn Steakhouse, there's some meat on the bone here. There's some meat on the bone. And if you watch the Whisper Network, then you know when you see a coach or you hear a coach say in hushed tones, I'm here because of blank, my quarterback. In this case, Drake was the quarterback. It sounds suspiciously like something you would say when people wonder whether you actually want the quarterback. It's like, that seems like just what you would say. Now, Vrabel didn't draft May. He inherited Drake May, kind of like you inherit if you buy a house and the previous owner of the house says, you know, I have this Whirlpool refrigerator and it's expensive to move and I'm thinking about buying a new Whirlpool refrigerator, so I'm just going to leave it and you can have it. Okay, so it came with the house. This is an arranged marriage. It is not a storybook romance. Now, could it turn out to be that? We'll see. Right now, it's a little bumpy. Bumpity, bumpity, bumpity. And sure, Vrabel dismissed the report claiming the anonymous source isn't worth his time. Although maybe he should check with his old lovey NFL insider back in the day, Diana Russini. And how many reports did she have from a anonymous source, which, I don't know, could have been Mike Vrabel? Anyway, look, anonymous sources only become offensive. They only become offensive anonymous sources when they say something you hate. That's it. Like, dismiss the messenger all you want, but the question remains, does the message have merit? Does it have merit? This is either legitimate friction or the NFL's favorite pastime here in late September and early October, turning a quarterback that blows into a soap opera. It's like, it's got to be something else going on. It just can't be this guy's not playing well. He's got to be hurt or there's a beef with the coach. And it's always one of those things. It's never just, hey, this guy is having some really bad days at work. And it's nobody else's fault other than him. He stinks. Period. Stop. No, no. It's always got to be the psychobabble. It's this, that, the other thing. Always, always, always. All right. Secondly, to Pittsburgh. We got trade action. It has happened. The domino has dropped. The Steelers have said bye-bye to malcontent defensive back Joey Porter Jr. They've run him out of town. Actually, ran himself out of town. Where did Joey Porter Jr. go? Did you hear? Have you been listening? No? Well, turns out he'll be wearing some cowboy boots as he's headed to the Lone Star State. Porter has been a healthy scratch in the eyes of many all season. Now, he's claiming he's got some kind of soft tissue injury. Most believe that was just a wildcat strike, and that is why he is out. Now, Pittsburgh, what do they get in return for Joey Porter Jr.? Well, the compensation package includes a 2027. What do you think? They got a first-round pick in 2027, second-round pick, third-round pick? Well, they got a sixth-round pick in the next NFL draft, but if you wait a couple of years in 2028, once hell freezes over, they'll get a second-round pick. Okay. Question. Here it is. What is your knee-jerk report card? Give me the Maller knee-jerk report card on the Joey Porter Jr. trade to the Cowboys. So the Maller trade scorecard, which is the trade report card of record, as you gobble it down here. On the Maller trade scorecard, the Steelers get the D. They get a D on the report card. And I'm never wrong about these things. The Cowboys, they get a B. B plus. I'll go B plus. I'm optimistic. I'm Benny Brightside. Why? What Dallas did here think of it like in Hollywood. Dallas bought the finished movie. They bought the rights to the finished movie. Pittsburgh acquired the rights to the unproduced screenplay. Would you rather have the finished movie or would you rather have the unproduced screenplay? I would rather have the finished movie. You exchanged a proven, known commodity, an NFL starting quarterback. Now, we can debate how good Joey Porter Jr. is. I'm pretty sure he's not as good as he thinks he is. Never been an all-pro or anything like that. He's a good NFL player. It's yet to be determined whether he's a great NFL player. He's anticipating being paid as a great defensive back and a great player right out of the box when he arrives in Dallas. We'll see if that happens. So you've traded a known commodity if you're Pittsburgh, and you've gotten in return the NFL equivalent of store credit. So that's great. Good for you. You've turned Joey Porter Jr. into a couple of scratcher tickets. Congratulations, Pittsburgh. You received, essentially, the ever-popular player to be named later, much later. Much later, and that second-round pick, what do you think, like a freshman taking algebra, pretending to pay attention while they count their NIL money at some university in the Big Ten or the Southeastern Conference? Now, meanwhile, the good news is, for Cowboys fans, we anticipate, as a distant relative of Nostradamus and friend of Nostradinus, who's in Seattle, the Seattle area, that on a plane flight from Pittsburgh down to Dallas, somewhere over Oklahoma, possibly Missouri, but we think Oklahoma, we expect a modern medical miracle for Joey Porter. That when he's on his way to Dallas and they say, hey, prepare for landing and all that stuff, Jerry Jones will say, wait a minute, I've got this Dungeons and Dragons cloak of protection spell in the bowels of Jerry's world. And mark my words, it's going to be abracadabra, hocus pocus. Suddenly, Joey Porter, who's been saying, oh, my back, he's going to feel terrific. He's going to be out there playing. And it's like, oh, my God, what a great recovery. It's wild. It is wonderful. Make sure somebody calls the Vatican for this modern medical miracle. And Dallas actually got a football player. Congratulations, Jerry Jones. Granted, it's the shiny, big-name football player that Jerry always goes for. So they got the football player. Pittsburgh got a mystery box. What's in the box? We don't know. All right, final thought. Staying in the burg. So former Steelers quarterback Ben Roethlisberger, like every ex-jock, does a podcast. And he has accused now CBS of doing what? What did Ben Roethlisberger accuse CBS of doing? He accused CBS of intentionally focusing cameras on, believe it or not, Aaron Rodgers. O-M-G. Roethlisberger said they know what they're doing on purpose. Now, it is true that CBS repeatedly showed an angry Aaron Rodgers on the sidelines during the previous Pittsburgh game after a receiver dropped a pass, and there was also a complaint about the play calling that was caught. The footage went viral. It was a lip reader's paradise. Many of the professional lip readers claiming that Rodgers directly took shots at the wide receiver, also his coaching staff. Now, Roethlisberger argued that no other NFL quarterback receives nearly as much camera attention for sideline reaction shots as Aaron Rodgers. All right, so question. You got washed up former Steelers quarterback Ben Roethlisberger blaming CBS for the Aaron Rodgers kerfluffle. How do you parse the words of Ben Roethlisberger? So after a minutes-long deliberation of the available information, Ben Roethlisberger has apparently just discovered this revolutionary concept, which is just mind-blowing, that major television networks point cameras at famous people. Wow. Whoa! Really? Yes. So Roethlisberger is complaining that CBS caught a star NFL player doing star NFL player things. Yeah, Big Brother's always watching. Yeah. This is not surveillance footage, by the way. It's your standard NFL broadcast. You watch an NFL game, the quarterback and the head coach are almost always on camera, and they always give you the honey shot, the hot chick, you know, wearing hardly any clothes, shaking what her mama gave her. And that's what you get on an NFL broadcast. That's just the way it is. So Aaron Rodgers is a headline actor, and CBS, they don't put supporting actors on the poster. They're not showing you the right guard picking boogers out of his nose and spitting snot rockets out of his mouth. They're not showing that. So don't make Rodgers out to be some kind of victim, which it sounds like Roethlisberger's tap dancing around trying to make him a victim. CBS did not manufacture the outrage. Rodgers provided the raw ingredients. It's not like they went out and used AI. He actually said the things that he said, and Rodgers gives you more body language reaction shots. It's like a disappointed babushka at a wedding. She's upset that her son married the wrong woman, so the babushka is very upset. And you know how we often say the microphone is always on. It's a phrase we use in radio, and you know how that happens? Like for Aaron Rodgers, the red light is always on. So was Roethlisberger want CBS to look away? Please. Rodgers is the fireworks factory, and you point the camera where the explosions are happening. You don't point them away. You don't point the cameras away from where the explosions are happening. So if the quarterback behaves theatrically, right, like a thespian, television, it's going to shock you, is going to televise the theater. Whoa! Wow! Yeah, the red light hits, and Aaron Rodgers, because of all of his gyrations and his sulking on the sidelines, that is appointment television. It has always been appointment television. And I can't recall watching an NFL broadcast where they don't show 8 million shots of the quarterback. It's just the way it is. And you'd think Roethlisberger would know that after he's been out of the NFL as a player for many, many years. I assume he sometimes watches these games on the boob tube. It is the Ben Maller Show. If you'd like to be part, 877-99 on Fox. 877-996-6369 if you'd like to join the live radio program. Also on X, at Ben Maller. That's at Ben Maller. So it is an interesting question to ask. What would Marvin Harrison Jr. get on the trade market? He's not doing much of anything in Arizona. He's one of the great draft busts in recent NFL history. So what would a player like that be worth on the open market? Also, back on the defense. We'll go there as well. We'll get to all of that. And we will do it next. However, it's a block party kind of a day, and it's the A block. So let's go down to the Lorena Theater, Ventura Boulevard in Sherman Oaks, just away from Hollywood, over the hill in the San Fernando Valley. And let's find out what hour it is right now. Here we go.
3: Number four.
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26: What's going on, fellow sports fans? It's Andy West. Let's look back on this day in sports history, October 1st. We'll start off today way back in 1903. the first World Series game ever played. The Pittsburgh Pirates beat the Boston Americans 7-3 at Huntington Avenue Baseball Grounds. The Boston Americans would win the best of nine series. They'd become the Red Sox in 1908. Jumping ahead today in 1975, it was the Thriller in Manila, where Muhammad Ali stops Joe Frazier in 14 rounds in the Philippines to retain his WBC-WBA heavyweight title. This was the third and final time the two fighters would meet. And today in 2004, Ichiro Suzuki collects his 258th hit of the season, breaking George Sisler's 84-year-old record for hits in a single season. Ichiro played a combined total of 28 seasons of professional baseball in Japan and the United States.
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0: The Van Aller Show, Fox Sports Radio, as we continue on early morning hours. And thank you for hanging out with us. You want to be part of the show, the live show. We have Fact or Fiction coming up later this hour. 877-99 on Fox. That's the call-in number on X, at Ben Maller. That's at Ben Maller. And say hello to La Reina. She's the FSR Tech Queen.
1: Hi, Bill.
0: Always has an interesting buffet of food on a nightly basis. And Koopa Loop at A Bronco Fan. That's A Bronco Fan. Your comments can and will be used against you in the court of the Maller Militia. So don't upset Alf, the alien opiner, Ferg Dog, or Maller Prop Guy, or the late night drug tester. They will not be happy. Even Justin in Cincinnati will be very upset with you. All right, back to it. I did want to mention this story. I did not mention it earlier. So there was apparently a brouhaha in the rich people's dining room at Yankee Stadium last night before...
2: Oh, I saw this.
0: Yeah, before the Yankees game with the Red Sox, where all the rich Wall Street tycoons and the celebrities get together and eat crab and all kinds of other expensive foods. And I've told the story. My cousin lives in Connecticut, and every once in a while gets tickets. Like, really, she knows some very powerful people because all the rich people live in Connecticut. And she gets tickets to sit behind home plate at Yankee Stadium like once or twice a year. She doesn't know. She couldn't tell you a baseball from a football. So she'll go, and she'll just sit in that little dining room and eat this food the entire day with her husband. Loves it. Anyway, so apparently Spike Lee almost got into a dust-up. There was a guy in the dining room at Yankee Stadium. Spike Lee had to be held back. There was a guy filming Spike Lee eating and asking him about the Middle Eastern relations, the conflict between Israel and Palestine, as Spike Lee became a political operative. Remember that outfit he wore to the basketball game? And apparently Spike didn't like that. Apparently, I guess you can't ask him about the thing. He was eating at the time, which is kind of, you know, it's kind of taboo and all that stuff. Anyway, Spike got very upset. And I don't know why he got so upset, but the whole thing was recorded. The great Andy Slater, the TMZ of Miami, had the scoopage. And my pal, Marlins man, I've been texting him the last couple of days. He had some issues there, but he's been at Yankee Stadium the last couple of days. And so I took some screenshots, and I was like, hey, what's going on? And he was sending me photos of, like, the cast of Saturday Night Live. And I'm like, I don't know who those people are, but I'm glad that you know them. That's great. Anyway, so he was apparently in the dining room while this all went down. So, Spike Lee, man. How about that? Has that popped up on TMZ yet, or is that – I didn't see it on TMZ. I saw Andy Slater had the story, so it's keep an eye on that. We'll take some calls. It is a call-in show. And who do we have here? Let's see. Eeny, meeny, miny, mo. Pick a caller by their name. My board is being reset right now. And so while that is happening, we'll be able to read these amazing comments from random people. And that's Mark the Walker. It says, only one man we can all look at to keep Rodgers sane the rest of the season. And is that the guy? Well, that's great. Wonderful. Absolutely. Analog Al says they bother Aaron Rodgers more because he called Kelsey a Pfizer boy. That's according to Analog Al. That's his hot take. Nick in Wisconsin says he's up early for work. Time to listen live. And then the podcast later. God bless you. So that's double your pleasure, double your fun. Podcasting. Let's go to the phones. Let's say hello to our buddy FaZe in Chicago. Hello, FaZe. Welcome.
3: What up, Ben?
0: Are you going to give us White Sox propaganda, FaZe? Is that what you're about to do?
3: My boy, you know I'm a Coast fan. What you mean, man? But I'm a Southsider. I'm a Chi-Town guy. You know, let's do a Sox. I appreciate them eliminating the cheaters. And you know, the Cubs, they suck, man. They signed this loser, PCA, He's a show off. He sucks. Ian Happ sucks. That's why Swanson was crying about talking about he's his best friend. Happ could go, you know, where the sun don't shine, but you know.
0: It was not a good wild card round for the top two players in baseball. The favorites to win the MVP award are Pete Crow Armstrong in the National League, Yordan Alvarez in the American League. They combined to go 1-for-15 in the wild card round. Both of their teams got swept. Explain that, Faze. Explain
3: they gotta
0: that.
3: They gotta give it to Schwarber, man. Schwarber, he became the short end of the stick. He's been doing this thing consistently for like three seasons, man. He's been bombing them. Man, in the all season, we should have re-signed Schwarber before he re-signed with the Phillies. But you know, that's neither here nor there. But
0: yeah, and Faze, he's the wait, Faze.
3: The Rams, man.
0: Hold on a sec, Faze. He's the only guy. Remember all those can't miss. The Cubs are going to win the World Series every year for the next 15 years. Schwarber's he was the top guy. Kyle Schwarber wasn't and all these other guys. I mean, they had decent careers. Some of those guys, but Schwarber by far was the top guy. Not even close.
3: Yeah, but it was a shocker to me, man, when they let him go. That tells you a lot about the front office, man.
0: Well, it wasn't just the Cubs. The Red Sox had Schwarber, too, and they let him go. Bad job by them. What's going on?
3: Bad job by them, too, man.
0: Yeah. All right, Faze. Look at you. I'm glad you're still listening, Faze.
3: Hey, next time you – hey. Oh, yeah, I listen every night, man. I'm an overnight driver. I deliver the Bispo products to your local grocery stores around the Illinois area.
0: Good.
3: You know, I'm up all night, always listening. You know, sometimes I do almost fall asleep behind the wheel during your monologues, man. You got to pipe it up a bit.
0: How dare you? Get out of here, Faze.
3: Love you, buddy.
0: All right, thank you. So, our buddy Faze. I met Faze at Wrigley Field, actually, years ago. It was a Cub-White Sox game. Let's say hello to, speaking of Chicago, we're big in the Windy City. Let's say hello to Doc Mike. You got the Doc back to back and belly to belly with Doc Mike. What's going on?
2: Good morning from sunny Chicago. Okay. You know, the top four sponsors for the Cubs.
0: Here we go.
2: Okay. Adult diapers, trash bags, a toilet company, and Binnie's, the largest alcohol supplier in Chicago.
0: Yeah. Doc, you're trying to appeal to the people watching Cubs games on TV, which I think are some of your contemporaries, Doc. I'm just saying, you know, it's a crowd that might need those products.
2: You know, it's the largest tavern in the world, 40,000 drunks every game. It's a gold mine for the Ricketts, and they're I'm going to drop a goat head, believe me.
0: Really? Today? Is it going to happen?
2: Yeah.
0: Are you?
2: Well, that hasn't happened yet, but what can I do? Text you on, can I text on this number to,
0: No, you can't text on, you have the other number, but here's the thing. For those who don't know, I have a lot of Doc Mike stories. One of my favorite Doc Mike stories was years ago, before the Cubs had won the World Series, obviously. It was opening day at Wrigley Field, and Doc Mike, it was the middle of the night before. I think it was the middle of the night before opening day. Was it the middle of the night? You called me up.
2: I actually went there during the day because it was open and I dropped off a box with a hit.
0: So that was the time. You've called me overnight while you were doing it. So this was during the day. You did the play-by-play, said, here's what I'm going to do and the whole thing. And so then I turned on, I was on the web, and then I turned on like the news, and it was all over the news. It was like on the nightly news back when people used to watch the nightly news that somebody dropped a goat head off. And the mayor of Chicago at the time, this guy Rahm Emanuel, said they were going to use all police resources to find out who did this. And I had a voicemail message of Doc doing the play-by-play as he was dropping the goat off. And remember you told me, Doc, the cop, you were friends with all the cops and they knew you and they didn't really care, right? You were telling me the whole story, right? It's like, no big deal.
2: Yeah. They said, what are you,

0: Dokken? Who would be like the number two chair for that? I'll have to figure that out.
1: That's a maybe good Robin, question.
0: I don't know. Who would go along with the doctor?
1: Do we have any nurses?
0: No, I don't think so. Hmm. At least none that admit to listening to the show. Let's say hello to, what do we got here? Eeny, meeny, miny. Let's go to Andrea. She's the astrology insider in Berkeley. And she is here right now. Hello, Andrea. Welcome.
2: Hello, Ben. How are you?
0: If I was any better, I'd be a pumpkin. But no, I wouldn't, because it's October and this is a tough time of the year for pumpkins. Thoughts and prayers to pumpkins. They will be exterminated for our pleasure. Evil humans killing harmless pumpkins for your little Halloween. How dare you, you jack-o'-lanterns.
2: Well, it's that time of year. We're heading into October 1st. And I just, on that note, just I think Lorena said one of her family members was having some dental work. So I just wanted to give them my prayers because I just had some. I should have taken my own advice, Ben. I had a tooth extraction on the full moon last week, Saturday. And there was more bleeding and swelling, so I haven't been up to calling in.
0: Oh, okay.
2: A little better. And just want to let you know I enjoyed your week of shows, even though I couldn't quite call in. I always enjoy them.
0: It's all good. So you're feeling a little better now? You're up to speed a little bit, yes?
2: A little bit. It's quite a healing process, but I should have taken my own advice and avoided the full moon when there's more bleeding and swelling and so on.
0: That's true, but at least you got it out of the way now. Do you have to have more done? Is this the beginning of
2: more? Yeah, I need a bone graft.
0: That sounds painful. That sounds painful.
2: It's a work in progress, but I just wanted to appreciate the Mala Militia and send some good vibes to Lorena, Coop, everyone who's having, you know, transformational work done this time of year. We're heading into Scorpio season. So, how are you doing, Ben?
0: Yeah, we're all good. In fact, we have somebody that wants to talk to you. You want to take a call? Let's take a call. What do you say here, Andrea?
2: Yeah.
0: All right, let's go to Alabama. And 2% Chance is out in the boondocks in Alabama. He wants to say hello. Hello, 2% Chance. Welcome.
3: Man, thank you for taking the call. The lady online, her name's Andrea.
2: Yes.
0: Andrea.
3: Yeah.
0: So
3: I have a question. You're big into horoscopes and astrology, right?
2: Yes, I'm the astrology insider.
0: That's right.
2: On the Ben Maller Show.
0: That's right. Exactly.
3: Okay. Why do you believe it's real and not BS like science says it is?
2: Oh, I mean, astrology is a metaphysical science. It's all about timing, as above, so below. So you have free will to, you know, decide what you want to tap into. But it's all about where the planets are and how it's affecting you personally. So the birth chart is where the planets were when you were born, your strengths and potentials. And the forecast is what's happening currently. So it's good to know that so you can optimize positive cycles and mitigate any challenging cycles. So it's basically a map of optimum timing. So that's like the easiest way I would put it and the most useful way I would put it.
0: All right. Chance. All right. He's there's always the critics, Andrea. There's always the skeptics.
2: Oh, yeah, I know. You don't enter this job with a thin skin, but I always appreciate the Mala Militia and the good energy. And, it's been playoffs, good distraction with the Yankees winning. That was quite something. How about that?
0: A domination situation for the Yankees, yeah. And the Mets also had a good day. I hear Juan Soto had a good round of golf, so that's good. So he did.
2: There you go. We'll take whatever we can get with the Mets.
0: He was under par, yeah. All right, thank you, Andrea. There she goes, our friend Andrea. Very nice. All right, you other guys on hold. Stay there if you want to be part of the upcoming, very popular. People can't get enough of it. They say, give me more fact or fiction. We'll get to fact or fiction in its entirety. We'll get to that, and we will do it next. However, it is the B block. It's a block kind of party. And I know FaZe in Chicago says, well, you got to give me the inside information. But first, we got to go to the Lorena Theater and find out what hour it is right now.
1: Number four.
0: Hey, the football season heating up, and every week feels bigger with DraftKings. 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

0: Bear Show, Fox Sports Radio, as we press on. And a reminder, this show is saved for posterity's sake. It's called the podcast. It's a new concept. It just started a couple days ago. We hope you will listen to the podcast. Now, it's been cannibalized. It's been chopped up into little bite-sized pieces. You can listen however you want it. However you want the podcast. It's like that old thing with Burger King, have it your way. Yeah, why not? So check out the Ben Maller Show podcast. And there's a best of version, which is today, 0.4 seconds long. We thank you in advance. We thank you. Seriously, it means a lot.
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0: Every week at this time, we call it fact or fiction. It's a little ditty that we do. And let's welcome in our judges. We have Daniel, America's favorite crossing guard in Fort Wayne, Indiana. Hello, Daniel. Welcome.
5: Good morning, Ben.
0: You are one of our judges. How's everything going? You good?
5: I actually injured my index finger on my left hand thanks to Stover's family meal. I tried to open it, and a burst of steam went in and hit my finger and suffered a minor burn.
0: People do not realize how difficult it is to open a TV dinner. They do not understand that. I've been saying that for years.
5: It's difficult.
0: It's not that easy, yes. All right, hold on, Daniel. Mike is in, where is he? Mike the Leprechaun. He's in the Commonwealth. Hello, Mike. Welcome.
6: NBC, no Boston comeback. I will tag team with Doc Mike if you'd like. Doc Mike. For the mailbag.
0: That would be quite the dynamic duo. And how, Mike, well, we don't have time. I was going to, I'll ask you later. Frank the Tank. Hello, Frank the Tank. Welcome, Frank.
7: How's it going, Bill Miller, or Ben Maller?
0: The pride of Iowa. Always with hot Viking talk and NFC North talk.
7: Mm-hmm. Yeah. Pretty much. Yeah, kind of, yes, sort of, other than the NBA and the MLB on occasion.
0: Yeah. All right. Coach Russell is here. Hello, Coach Russell. Welcome.
8: Hey, good morning, Ben. We're sitting in first place in the district. We've got a home game tomorrow night, so trying to continue the winning ways.
0: Good luck, Coach. Our favorite high school football coach in the Orlando area, Coach Russell, sending players to the SEC and other power conferences. All right, here we go, gentlemen. Three stories. Figure out which one isn't true, separating fiction from fact. Well, Philly slugger Alec Burleson made a recent appearance on St. Louis radio. Was asked about the expected upcoming lockout. Burleson said he isn't worried about the lockout, potential of a lost season because he's got a backup plan. Burleson said he picked up a summer job at a frozen custard spot where he'll be serving up and enjoying ultra-thick concrete shakes. All right, story number two, Davante Adams has had a partnership with Taco Bell for years. Adams said on a recent podcast that he has one of only two purple cards, which allows him to go to any Taco Bell and order an unlimited amount of anything he wants, and he doesn't have to pay. The only other person that has that is Kevin Hart. And story number three, the MTV Music Video Awards, Taylor Swift debuted her latest music album. Her song Patient Zero traveled, or eagle-eyed viewers, rather, may have noticed famous athlete cameos, not Travis Kelce, but Matthew Stafford and his wife, Kelly Stafford, the annoying one, appeared in the video multiple times. What's up with that? Unless we made it up. All right, those are the three stories. Which one isn't true? Daniel, Fort Wayne, one, two, or three, Daniel, quickly.
5: My injured index finger says number one.
0: All right, Daniel. Mike the Leprechaun, one, two, or three, Mike.
6: The Scorpio says Taylor Swift. Patient
0: All
6: zero.
0: Right, Taylor Swift. Frank the Tank, quickly, Frank.
7: Number two.
0: All right, Coach Russell, who is it, Coach?
8: It's number one.
0: Number one, you're number right. One. Number one. There's a fake story, the custard story. Good job. You got.
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18: That's all, folks. Really, this time it is. A federal judge in California has paved the way for Paramount Skydance to acquire Warner Brothers Discovery.
19: The judge approved the settlement, resolving an antitrust lawsuit brought by 12 state attorneys general who had opposed the $110 billion merger. Under the deal, Paramount will spend at least an additional $1.5 billion on U.S. film production over the next 5 years and establish monitoring of editorial independence at its news operations. Paramount has set October 6th. As the closing date for the merger, the deal would combine 2 major Hollywood studios along with Paramount Plus and HBO Max and television networks, including CBS, CNN, Comedy Central, and Food Network. I'm Sharon Reardon.
18: Sia is selling half of her music catalog. TMZ reports a singer agreed to allow entertainment investment company Pop House buy it for $180 million. The deal includes a $165 million payout for songs that were written before her marriage to ex-husband Dan Bernad. Another $15 million will be divided between the couple for songs that were written during their marriage. The sale comes after Sia originally filed for divorce last year and... It was May. The pub owner on Ted Lasso made her last appearance on the show in May Rides the Bus, the episode that dropped last night. That's entertainment. I'm Daria Albinger.
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2: 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A three-run homer, Cody Bellinger, 8-1 Yankees!
3: You heard it on the Yankees radio network. They swept the Red Sox 9-2, eliminating Boston from the postseason. Yankees will face the Rays in the ALDS starting on Saturday. The White Sox eliminated the Astros from the postseason with a 7-3 win. It's their first postseason series win since 2005. And the Padres took down the Cubs 4-1. San Diego will head to Milwaukee to take on the Brewers in the NLDS. Game 3 between the Phillies and the Braves will start at 8 p.m. Eastern on Thursday in Atlanta. And in the NFL, the Steelers are trading cornerback Joey Porter Jr. to the Dallas Cowboys in exchange for a second-round pick and a conditional sixth-round pick. I'm Monty Bolaños.
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0: And away we go. It is two pros and a cup of Joe, Fox Sports Radio. LeVar Arrington, Brady Quinn, Jonas Knox with you. You can find us, as always, on the iHeartRadio app. You can always listen to us on hundreds of affiliates all across the country. 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How are we feeling here on this Thursday?
1: Boys, we have quite possibly the greatest 61 days of the calendar, and it starts today. You know why?
2: Why? Football every day.
1: No one? Why? Yeah. FBS and NFL every single day from October 1st onward.
0: Yeah.
1: It is the greatest 61 days of the calendar. Yay! Yay.
0: Yeah. Put that in your WNBA pipe and smoke it.
3: That's amazing.
0: Yeah.
1: Yeah. Think about it, Var. You're sitting there, you're like, I don't know what to watch. Netflix, boo. Amazon, boo. Let me turn on a little something. Oh, there you go. We got some action on a Tuesday night. Are you kidding me? Doesn't get better than that, man.
0: Which, by the way,
1: go to one of those games.
0: Which, by the way, I'm convinced that it snows earlier than anywhere else in the country, just at MAC locations during games. I swear to God. The first snow of the season is always at a MAC game. I don't care where you are in the country. Alaska,
1: I don't know if that's
0: going to
1: happen anymore. I feel like they've been the tinkering with the weather systems hasn't been quite the same. So I'm not sure that we're going to get that as much anymore.
0: Look, you know, LeVar, you were distraught after we lost the World Cup. Because you were thinking, you know, what do we got to talk about? What is there?
3: What I will say is, I was distraught going to the beach after the World Cup. I will say that.
0: Everybody emptied out?
3: It wasn't quite the same. No, they didn't empty out. It just wasn't quite the same.
0: Hey, you seen any of these? You seen the Argentinians around anywhere? What happened to them?
3: And, you know, they look so different in complexion and in even like facial features some ways, but damn, the rest of them is kind of identical. Very, very easy to identify and be proud
0: about?
3: Of them.
0: Yeah.
3: Yeah.
0: Yeah.
3: How an Argentinian, their shape.
0: Definitely.
3: On the beach.
0: Now,
3: I was like, oh, those are some, Argentinian.
0: Now, we did have ourselves, you know, a team that just played in Brazil, the Dallas Cowboys, who figured out, you know, what's the worst clock management we've ever seen? We're going to beat that. And so they went out and lost that game to the Ravens. And you wondered, are there going to be any changes? Jerry Jones is upset. Everybody's frustrated. And we had a late night trade in the NFL go down where Joey Porter Jr., who has been working his way through an injury while seeking a contract extension from the Steelers, finds himself on the move. The Cowboys and Steelers, who are no strangers to making trades before with George Pickens, but the Cowboys acquired Joey Porter Jr. from the Steelers late Wednesday night for a 2027 sixth-round pick and a 2028 second-rounder. I have not seen that they are negotiating an extension with Joey Porter Jr. My assumption would be, why would you make the move if you're not going to negotiate some sort of an extension? But nonetheless, the Pittsburgh Steelers part ways with Joey Porter Jr., who they were not willing to budge. This is one thing I'll say about the Steelers. They may be old school. They were not willing to budge. We do not talk extensions during the season. Once the season starts, it's not happening. And he's not been playing through the first couple of weeks, and now he finds himself a member of the Dallas Cowboys.
1: It's not even just they're not willing to talk extensions. They've got their precedents. They don't sign guys to huge signing bonuses. There's a structure to even their contracts, how they go about doing them. And they've been steadfast in making sure that stays consistent and they don't break precedent. So a lot of respect to them, but it's unfortunate because he's a really good player. And, you know, maybe they feel like if you look at where this team is at, speaking of Pittsburgh, that after this year, it could be a big time rebuild with the age of a lot of their top players, the way the season may or may not go. So it makes some sense if they feel like there's no end in sight for when this contract dispute is going to figure itself out. Why not get, you know, the best you can now? I always just wonder, is that the best offer you could have gotten? Like, is this timing of this the best time to be able to get the best offer? Like, I always wonder if you knew this was going to get to this point, why not maybe before the season? Maybe right. You could have drummed up a little bit more interest.
0: Like you did with Micah, right?
3: Well, their defense isn't doing very well. Their run defense is almost last, I believe, if my notes are accurate. Their pass defense is, they're like middle of the pack, maybe like 15th. So
0: Dallas or Pittsburgh?
3: Dallas.
0: Yeah.
3: Dallas. So I think it's a great move by Dallas. It's yet another move that says an old man with money is dangerous. I mean, they are going after players that they believe are going to make this defense an elite defense.
0: They've made a lot of trades.
3: They've made a ton of improvements on the defensive side of the ball, and yet it's not translating. I mean, double check me on that, Q. Fact check me. I could be incorrect, but I do believe they're almost at the bottom. Like they are at the bottom. I think they're ranked. I think if it's accurate, my info is accurate, they're ranked 30th and run defense, which Joey Porter Jr. is one of those cornerbacks that he's a big one. He's a big guy. And sometimes the reason why a rushing attack or a rushing total can be a little skewed or a little kind of misleading is you might not have a good tackling secondary. They have Caleb Downs, excellent tackler, but maybe some of those yards that are getting amassed on these teams are breaking outside. Now, I haven't studied them closely enough in film to know if that's the case, but I think you know what you're getting immediately when you bring in a guy like Joey Porter Jr. He's going to cover very well. He's a tall, very long cornerback. Almost, I mean, he's got the body type to almost transition into being a safety when he gets older, and maybe can't do the cornerback's deal anymore. He's got great field awareness. He grades out high. He's graded out high every single year. So there are reasons for him to have the hard stance on wanting to get paid like the elite cornerbacks going into his next contract. So I think it's a great move for Dallas. And I think it's interesting because for Pittsburgh, you ask yourself the question, they had a good win last weekend. Do you make that deal because you had a good win feeling last weekend? You get a win over a divisional opponent, against maybe the divisional opponent that people are picking to win the North. You make that move. Your defense definitely didn't get better by letting him go. They were not better with him off of the field. But I look at the Dallas Cowboys and I say they could use a little bit of a boost. Maybe that coverage that he provides will provide an opportunity for them to play a little bit more in the box. You know, you don't have to help Joey Porter Jr. out there in coverage so much. So maybe this is a move where they feel like it can make them better against what they're most weak at, which is stopping the run. So I give credit to Dallas. You know, I'm not a Dallas fan. I don't like talking positive about Dallas, but if I'm talking about it from a critical and non-biased perspective, it's definitely a win for Dallas. If we were to say who won this exchange and who made themselves better, I think it's all the way Dallas. It's another all-in move by Dallas.
1: Yeah, you're correct. They are 31st in yards against the run in the league, and then they're actually 29th yards per attempt, which is probably a more accurate way of looking at it. But they are the 30th ranked total defense as far as yards go, and 25th in regards to points.
0: So they're not dead last. So what's the problem?
3: It's bad.
1: No, they. Well, that's they're bad. Close to it.
0: Yeah, but they're not dead last. Yeah. So,
3: and that's, okay. You know, that's Jonas being sarcastic.
0: I'm trying to find
3: that's your sarcasm. That's
0: here.
3: The positive.
0: Like, Yeah, it's been an issue. I mean, and I think Breer pointed it out, and we mentioned it. Like, there's a lot of, like, they've really gone after.
1: Can we acknowledge one thing, too, though? Christian Parker is their defensive coordinator. He is a new defensive coordinator, and this is his first year coordinating the defense. I don't know. You have to check through his back, you know, his history. I'm not sure he's coordinated before, so that could be another issue we're talking about here of, you know, having someone who's still trying to kind of find his rhythm, right? And that might be a portion of all this. When you look at their staff and how he was brought in to, you know, kind of help this defense. He's a young, he's only 34 years old. I think he turns 35, shortly, but, this is, you know, outside of being like a defensive pass game coordinator in Philly, you know, he's been a position coach for the most part. And this is his first time it being him solely coordinating the defense. So it's a tall task. It could take a little while, too, before they start to kind of figure things out.
3: Well, an old man with a whole lot of money is dangerous. And this is yet another weapon to add to the arsenal of weapons that they already have. I mean, they have all pro level players at every level on their defense. He drafted, he traded, he has done everything he has. Potentially within his within his power to make this a Super Bowl roster of a team, speaking of Jerry Jones. So I think this puts a lot of pressure on Schottenheimer. I mean, you put in that guy, he's a new defense coordinator, okay, but time isn't what Jerry Jones is looking for. Time is something that's fleeting for him. I think it's looking for that Super Bowl. He wants that Super Bowl, and he's showing it. You got to produce.
0: There's a little bit of a problem.
3: Uh-oh.
0: With all this.
3: Uh-oh.
0: The agent for Joey Porter Jr. is David Mulugeta, who doesn't necessarily have the best track record.
3: You and Brady's bestie. Well,
0: just saying, he doesn't necessarily have the best track record at getting deals done with the Dallas Cowboys.
1: The white guys? Oh, sorry.
3: Oh, God.
0: does he represent any of those? I'm not familiar with his catalog. But he's got, you know, George Pickens, who...
3: Well,
0: you know,
3: Micah Parsons is the one that matters the most in this scenario, right?
0: Yeah, and so...
3: That one didn't end well. But I wonder if that was more Micah than it was the agent.
0: It seemed like it was getting kind of personal between Jerry and
3: Micah.
0: And
3: Mulugeta.
0: He also kind of, he's not shy about, you know, getting some of the shine there when it comes to the conversation.
3: He's been pretty quiet. We haven't said his name in quite some time.
0: Have you seen Deshaun Watson play? what's he got to talk about?
1: Yeah.
3: Dang.
0: What is there? His 140 yards passing? What's he going to do?
3: Dang.
0: Ask for a statue.
3: Dang.
0: But he is.
3: So what are you getting at? Get to your punchline.
0: There's no punchline.
3: Made this trade knowing that he's the agent. I mean, let's be clear on that. It's not like, oh, we made a trade. That's his agent? Oh, we shouldn't have did this. Aware.
0: But I just wonder, because years ago when they made the deal Amari Cooper, and they traded away a first round pick, you almost got the sense that, well, they're not going to give up that draft capital if they're not going to sign him to an extension. They ultimately did, and Amari Cooper got paid. George Pickens, I thought the same thing. Well, they're not going to give away draft capital, and it wasn't a first round pick, but you know, they're not going to bring this guy in unless they plan on giving him a long term deal. They tagged him. And for everything
3: A tad bit of a different scenario with Pickens.
0: But I don't even think there's any possibility, and they've been pretty open about the idea. We don't, you know, we're franchising him. We're not talking long-term extension.
3: Yes.
0: And I just wonder, so Joey Porter Jr. doesn't have his contract. My assumption in normal cases would be, well, they wouldn't make the deal unless he gets the long-term deal. But maybe this is Dallas looking at this going, we're going for it again this year. This really is our opportunity. And, you know, we've got some guys with expiring contracts. They were able to get extensions done for Quinnen Williams and a couple others, but maybe this really is Jerry Jones, old guy with money, who says, I don't care about future draft picks. I don't even know if I'm going to be around for those future draft picks. let's get some deals done and go out and try and win this thing. So
3: what it sounds like. Yeah. That's what it looks like. And if you're wondering if he's going to get an extension on what he's got going, he's 100% going to get an extension.
0: Hey, he's got nothing going on. Can we get Joey Porter Jr. on right now? Connect with him and we can make this happen or what?
3: I mean, it's kind of early to kind of hit him up and be like, hey, you want to pop on?
0: Yeah. Why not?
3: Because people are asleep, bro.
0: Oh, they are?
3: I mean,
0: these aren't normal hours?
3: You know, if we had a normal hour show, I could pop on early today and be like, hey, for the next show slot, time slot, or whatever, you know, you want to come on and talk? I could actually do that quite a bit. And as many people as I know QB around, he'd probably be able to do it as well. You'd be the only one that wouldn't be able to bring guests to the table.
0: Oh, I don't need any. That's been.
3: Well, that's
1: why don't you need any?
3: Because he's just so talented.
0: Yeah, I mean, come on. That's
3: we're working for him.
0: Please.
3: Yeah, I read exactly what you put down.
1: Please.
3: I was clear on what he did.
0: By the way,
3: he flexed on us.
0: It's got nothing to do with the fact that it's 3 o'clock in the morning on the West Coast. Because I don't want him.
3: It would have been considered a fine what he just did, because that was crazy passive aggressive.
0: But
3: you know, it's all right.
0: Hey, I got good news for you though. Those fines,
3: I'm paying them.
0: Yeah, those fines not going to happen that often after that performance by the Cubs. I'll say that. So you won't have to worry about hearing from them for a couple of months, at least.
3: Yeah. Rooter to the tutor, huh?
0: Oh yeah, just I mean, shoulder blades to sternum.
3: You know, the older I get, the more I start to understand, like. The terminology of slang talk becomes clearer to me. Like, I think I'm today's years old when I really understood the meaning of the first word in rooter to the tutor. Like, you know, you got to root it, you know, like, you know, you got to dig, you got to clear it out to be able to plant the seeds.
0: That's true. That is a good point.
3: Oh, there you go. I mean, today years old when I really kind of put that together. I know about tooting, but rooter is like, okay.
0: Well welcome rooting. Welcome to October, everybody.
3: Yeah.
0: It is the month of October. I know we got a couple of birthdays this month, in the month of October on this show, and there is no time like October, and the NLDS is here streaming live on Fox 1. Both NLDS series can be seen on Fox 1, the Phillies or Braves at the Dodgers and the Padres at the Brewers. Every hit could be the one that changes everything. Stream the MLB postseason live on Fox 1. It is
3: Oktoberfest yesterday.
0: Did they? A lot of that going around.
3: I was drinking some beer.
4: I want to go.
0: Did you get a soft pretzel?
4: Which one did you go to?
3: I wasn't at a fest. Oh. I had a beer.
4: Oh, just
3: Oktoberfest beer.
0: Like a Sam Adams?
3: Yeah, it wasn't. Oh. But it was really good. It was really, really good.
0: I get you a cold snap.
3: I had my toe a little tingling a little bit.
0: Oh, yeah?
3: I was double fisting with a Long Island. Now I felt my toe tingle. I was like, oh, no.
4: The gout.
1: Is that the sign? The tingling?
3: Yeah, hell yeah. Why you laugh like that? What?
0: Huh?
3: Hey, yo.
0: What you talking about?
3: Hey, yo, man.
0: This dude. He can't help it. I'm telling
3: Brady
0: you,
3: Brady Quinn.
0: I can't help it.
3: I need you. You might need to help Patty Spanky Schweika.
1: There's no
3: something's wrong with
1: also,
3: him, man.
1: I got to send something to Patty. I completely forgot yesterday, so I'll get that to
0: it's
1: you.
0: All
1: Patty.
0: Good, brother.
3: This dude laughed and didn't even know he laughed. Like, it's just like a nervous tic.
0: This one I knew I laughed.
1: Most people lack self-awareness, so it's not, you know, it's part of the game, I guess.
3: I mocked him. I was like, and he was like, hey, yo, why you do that? What you do that for, yo?
1: Hey, yo.
3: And I was like, hey, yo, because you just did it, yo.
0: This is a massive exaggeration.
3: And then he was like, hey, yo, did I really? I didn't even know that I did it, yo.
0: No.
1: Patty, do you actually say that to people?
0: No.
1: Like when you're walking, or do you like hit up one of your boys and be like, hey, yo.
0: So no, Lamar, I don't talk like Jackson Dart. Here's what happens.
3: Hey, yo, what's up?
0: Here's what happened. LeVar made mention of his laugh. He just kind of laughed or whatever. And LeVar pointed it out, like, you don't even know you're doing it. And Patty's response was, hey, yo, real talk. Did I really?
3: Hey, yo, real talk, though, yo. But did I really? Hey, yo, son. Hey, yo, son. Yo, son. Yo, son.
5: I did use those words.
3: Are you trying to say that I was laughing like that, son? I'm not trying to understand what you're saying, God.
5: No, that's the exaggeration.
1: Now you sound like you're talking to us, Patty.
0: That's what, you know, I don't care.
1: It's called code switching.
3: Now that one,
0: what that's called?
3: Now wait.
1: It's called code switching.
3: Wait a moment there,
5: Lamar. I don't know what that means.
3: Wait a moment.
1: It means you're changing the way in which you speak not even to both aware. Jonas and I.
3: He's not even aware.
0: If I were to FaceTime my family right now, Patty would put on a sombrero.
3: Like a pasa, amita. Si, señor.
0: Hey, órale.
3: Órale, órale.
0: Hola, que tal?
3: ¿Cómo te llamas?
1: Why do you say it like you're from Osaka?
3: I don't know. Our 40-year-old
1: all of a
3: virgin.
1: Sudden your Spanish accent sounds like you're from Osaka.
3: Isn't that how my man said it, a 40-year-old virgin? Come on, Sayama! When he was getting the hairs ripped off his chest.
5: Steve Carell?
3: Yeah.
0: By the way, that is a real scene. Those are his real hairs, and they waited, and they just ripped him to shreds.
3: My man was bleeding through his shirt.
0: All right, so we're going to have the usuals
3: like
0: coming up later on. we are going to have another edition of In Case You Missed It. We've also got an award to hand out. Albert Breer is going to stop by. We've got the leftovers. All of it is yours here on this 3-hour extravaganza. Up next, though, somebody's very upset, still upset, even days later, upset at how their program was represented. We'll explain who they are right here on FSR. But look, we talk about sports every morning, but what's helping us get through those early alarms, those long commutes and busy days? It's JLab. 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

0: Two pros and a cup of Joe, Fox Sports Radio, LeVar Arrington, Brady Quinn, Jonas Knox with you here. Coming up a little over 15 minutes from now, we will have another edition of In Case You Missed It. Even days later, the remnants of the simulated urination by Texas players to go along with the smelling of the downstairs bathroom and passing out in the end zone. People are not thrilled about what has happened. The latest comments come from Texas Athletic Director Chris Del Conte, who apologized for this and said the following. I'm not happy about that. I know none of us are, and it was embarrassing to our proud and widely respected football team, athletics program, and university. It certainly raised very warranted concerns that many of you shared with me, drew a lot of attention, and I understand why. I also want to add my apology to our Longhorn community and everyone who expects better from Texas. We should represent this university with class, dignity, and respect at all times. And in those moments, we fell short. I do recognize that these are young men who made mistakes, and this is a meaningful learning experience. They have owned their mistakes, and those actions are not reflective of who they are. So,
1: why do we keep saying it's not reflective of who they are? Yes, it is, buddy. Yes, it is. What do you mean?
2: Does this stand for all, like, even Lincoln Riley talking about Stevens too and the hit and everything? Does that stand for everything?
1: Bro.
0: By the way, Stevens, it's not like he was high-fiving himself. Guys, yeah,
1: there was other guys joining in on the
0: so
1: celebration.
0: Yes,
1: it's enough. I mean, look at it like this. They say if one person embarrasses you, everybody's going to get put into that same box. It's unfortunate, but that's what happens. When somebody does something crazy in representation of a team, of a university, believe me, I know. I went to Penn State. You get put into that same box that the person that did not represent you in a glowing fashion, you get put in the same box by the outside world. And that's what this AD is talking about, but don't try to deflect. Like, just own it. Just own the fact that you had celebrations that were vulgar celebrations. And I don't even get bothered very easily by things, especially like celebrations or anything. Like, you shoot an arrow at somebody, you slash your throat, like, who cares? These joints were revolting to me, bro. I ain't even gonna lie to you, like, because I'm still of the thought process that everybody wants to make it that he was he was doing the whole, you know, number one deal in the restroom, but he might have been doing something else. It's up for interpretation. That's one. And then two, the second one, like, it's just like, it's disgusting on a few different levels. It's just disgusting.
0: Because you know exactly what that is.
1: Yeah. Cause it could also be, him doing that for himself, but it could also be him doing it to someone else, and it could be the opposite sex. There are so many ways to interpret those celebrations, and it's a bad look. It's a bad look. It's a lack of self-awareness. It's a lack of, honestly, discipline in some regards. I don't know, man. And it should be embarrassing, and it should be most embarrassing. You got to, here's what's scary. This is what's scary, honestly, is that they probably still today don't think they did anything wrong. Like, people are overreacting. And I say it's a symptom of where we're at. Like, I'm just being honest. Like, a lot of times dudes that are old enough to be in college now and even like have hit adulthood, it's like there's a generation where, you know, the parents was on the pole. And now you got grown ass kids.
0: Like telephone pole?
1: Yeah.
0: Like doing, like fixing.
1: Yeah.
0: That's honest work.
1: Oh, they be fixing.
0: That's honest work.
1: It is honest work. You put them heels on, you go get on that. Anyway, all I'm saying is it is representation, because that's who you chose to bring to your school, put in a uniform, and play the game. Now, what their awareness level is, I don't know. A lot of these coaches talk about they're there to develop these young kids as men. They come as kids. They leave as men. I don't know how prominent and prevalent that is. I'm not going to jump on Sark for not being that guy or whatever. I just know this. Don't say that is not representation of who they are. That right. is representation of who they are. That's all I'm
2: saying. So let me ask this real quick. The AD's the head coach's boss. I mean, isn't this a terrible look if your AD has to come out and say something? I mean, isn't that already admitted? Like, you're obviously not doing something right if you are Steve Sarkisian. I mean, I feel like in the world of NIL and in college sports right now, we've lost a bit of the fact that that is the coach's boss. And I think it's in part because with NIL and the way some schools have constructed it and with the different organizations that have been made around it, either by some of the very rich donors, but more so the way that how it used to work where, you know, when you were fundraising, like, yeah, the coach would show up for stuff and he'd help talk to some of the donors, but the athletic director was a big piece of that too and helping to facilitate a lot of that. And everything was facilitated through the university. You know, once these collectives got started, then you started getting the coach working directly with a very wealthy donor or alum to be able to fund their roster or pay for a player. And with that came different opportunities for that donor slash alum to be able to come on the field for practice, go on the field for games, get to know this player very well. It almost cut out the middleman, which kind of was the athletic director to some degree, or at least took away some of the power that athletic director had when he was out fundraising or schmoozing with these rich donors while the head coach was preparing to go win football games and everything else. It's almost like they've been

0: to be.
1: Sure.
0: But they want to be.
1: Sure. No doubt about that. But you know what they also want to be is proud of their university and the representation of it.
0: I get that.
1: And I mean, you got to believe maybe the true reason he came out and said something was because that was facilitated in a conversation. Like, that's not what we represent. That's not what I'm putting my money into this university and these programs for. That's not what I want my grandbabies or my kids. I don't want them to see that. This is this is Texas. You know, this is wholesome. You know, this is something you bring your fam. This is family friendly. Like, doing the gestures that they were doing, like, I feel like death movements is like video game. Like, you can kind of find your way around a neck slash. Like, it's a neck slash. Like, wrestling, this, that, and the other. Okay. Like, I can, we don't like it, but I can get it. You pull out a rifle. Like, okay. I don't know. Fishing reel, I can get it, but
2: crotch grab.
1: I mean, not okay. Smelling, like, the way you did it though. Like, they were both very graphic in nature. I mean, I'm just, and listen, I am not a prude. I am the furthest thing from a cornball. But there's a time and there's a place for everything. And that just was not the place. And that was just not the time to do those type. Those are super obscene gestures. And I can guarantee you, to your point on maybe on the other side of it, that was very offensive to people who are opening up their pocketbooks to support the Texas program.
0: Yeah, and no one's disputing that. I think the interesting thing about it is, like, what would be the narrative or conversation if Texas had lost?
3: Exactly.
0: Because there was a close game. It wasn't like this was a blowout.
3: That's what they care. You notice what you don't hear from this statement or from Steve Sarkisian's statement? We're going to punish either of these guys, or we're going to suspend him for a half or whatever it is.
0: He had five sacks.
3: Listen,
0: it's like, how many times has that happened?
1: That makes you wonder even more why he did it the way he did it.
3: Listen, Del Conte and Sarkisian can come out and say whatever they want. Ultimately, they're like, yeah, but we won. We're number one in the country, and we're trying to win a national title. That's all they care about. It's like,
1: in the end, that's what people will remember. They're not going to be like, oh, you remember when Texas won the national title and the one dude was like shooting up the club after he gets sacks? Like, it's not what they're going to remember.
3: It's also interesting. I've heard less criticism from certain people in the media about this than about than the Holly Rowe Arch Manning laughing at the AI video. It's kind of interesting.
1: Oh,
3: I've heard less about this.
1: Not the media trolls.
3: Well, no, I just
1: people
3: pick and choose what they want to be.
1: Not the mob. No, that supports that.
0: I see what he's doing here. Okay.
3: What? It's just interesting.
0: You're Ryan Clark in this. You're making a
3: That's not where I was going. Just, it feels like certain networks pick and choose what to be upset about.
0: This isn't an ESPN. As I already said, this isn't an ESPN one.
3: Yeah, it's just, it's, look, you got a guy who did
0: a
3: fake urination, and another guy.
1: That's what you call it, though. Just say it was a gesture of something around in that parameter. Again, I'm not so sure that that's what it was.
0: What was the gesture again, Jonas? What did he try to do? Can you?
3: What do you mean?
0: What did he act like he pulled out?
3: Oh, his waist wand.
0: Such an idiot.
1: What else?
0: What else, Jonas?
1: His Thor's hammer.
3: Oh, no.
0: What else?
3: Man hammer. Skin bat.
1: Come on.
0: So stupid.
3: Ball building.
1: Come on.
3: His testy tree.
1: Come on.
3: There's a lot.
0: You're not going to get a pepper bill in there?
3: No, listen.
1: Lion-nose sword.
3: But
1: come
3: again,
1: on.
3: We don't know. Listen.
1: Come on.
0: So dumb.
1: Come
3: but
1: on.
3: Listen, we don't
1: Thunder.
3: Know.
1: Thunder. And I'm telling you, that's what he was doing. Thunder. Thunder.
3: You think that's what it was?
1: I don't think that's what it was. I'm telling you, bro. I know how cats be thinking.
3: Now, do you think here's the thing?
1: He might have did a dog leg hike if it was what you're saying, what people are saying. He was not doing that. He was simulating.
3: It's such an unoriginal copycat society now that there's going to be a kid in a high school football game this week.

0: and ejected. Is going to do it.
1: He's
0: going
1: to get ejected.
0: Guaranteed. Guaranteed.
1: I had a kid get ejected from the game because his teammates acted like they put a Hall of Fame jacket on him after he scored a touchdown. Ejected from the game.
0: Really?
1: Yes. They're going to get ejected. So young kid or parents out there, tell your kids, tell your wife, tell your kids, don't do these obscene gestures after they make a play because they're going to get ejected.
0: Thank God for DraftKings because the wait is over. 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The crown is yours. Up next, it's another edition of In Case You Missed It right here on FSR.
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12: Hey, you know how the world's kind of in a real scary place right now with the horrible stories we hear about every week? I'm Robert Evans. I'm a journalist, and I cover the international fascist movement. And in 2019, July of that year, I decided to do something a little bit different. Instead of covering horror, I wanted to go look for hope. And I found it in a place you might find kind of unlikely, northeastern Syria. 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Since 2013, a loose alliance of revolutionaries over there have been fighting to not just drive back ISIS, but to establish something of a utopia, an egalitarian, feminist, eco-conscious community in a place that previously had known mostly war and terror. 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
1: They
0: Brady
1: just lucky
0: Quinn,
1: people ain't interpreted the
0: Jonas
1: right way.
0: Jonas Knox of the year.
1: Because it would have been way more of a fallout.
0: Well, LeVar might be onto something.
1: I'm just telling you, it'd have been way more of a fallout.
0: By the way, coming up a little over 10 minutes from now, apparently they did get it wrong in the world of football. 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
2: Sometimes you can't get to everything in the world of sports or entertainment. Good thing the guys are here to bring you In Case You Missed It.
0: Guys, in case you missed this, Cam Ward is struggling. The Tennessee Titans are one of the worst teams in the league, and apparently his family is receiving threats. Cam Ward posted about some of these threats, talked about some of these threats that are going on based on his performance, and spoke about it with the media yesterday.
3: I mean, at the end of the day, people are weird. They can say whatever they want at the end of the day. But I think football will take care of a lot of it. You know, my family know the position I'm in. And, you know, they know, you know, what I wanted, you know, my whole life. They're in this position as well with me. And at the end of the day, you know, we all, you know, take within ourselves, not only myself, but every guy in the locker room who's going to go through adversity at some point. And, you know, at the end of the day, you just got to continue to, you know, prepare the same way, continue to, you know, stay the same person. You can never get too high, never get too low. And at the end of the day, I mean, you make plays on the football field. Everything else, you know, handles itself.
0: All right. So I did the hard work for you guys. That's five at the end of the days in that clip from Cam Ward. So we got
4: okay,
0: five.
4: Okay, so he's got a little bit of a crutch there. No big deal.
0: Look, we all do. I just
1: you
0: think,
1: said just like he says too.
0: Now,
1: you just it right there.
0: Yeah, but at the end of the day, we're trying to you know, finish the hour strong here. Okay, no, but this is, I really can't understand or comprehend the threats on social media because some guy had a bad performance and he's your favorite team's quarterback. I really don't get it. I don't understand
1: it. Fans take it too far.
0: I don't understand it. I really don't. Like, what
1: did you see the Oregon and USC dudes fighting? And he didn't pop the husband or boyfriend was a USC fan. Girlfriend, wife was an Oregon fan. USC dude fights him. Knocking each other, then knocked her out. They both Oregon. Like, just knocking everybody out. We are
5: Fox Sports. Fandom.
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2: And here's what you need to know.
17: Thursday Night Football will kick off week 4 of the NFL as the Steelers take on the Browns, and it all starts at 8:15 p.m. Eastern Time. While Pittsburgh also traded cornerback Joey Porter Jr. to the Cowboys in exchange for a second-round pick and a conditional sixth-round pick. In baseball, the Padres eliminated the Cubs with a 4-1 win. Pete Crow Armstrong and Alex Bregman went hitless for Chicago in the series. San Diego will take on Milwaukee in the NLDS, which starts on Saturday. The White Sox eliminated the Astros from the postseason with a 7-3 win, their first postseason series win since 2005, and they're going to face Cleveland in the ALDS. While the Yankees roll past the Red Sox 9-2, eliminating Boston, Yankees will face the Rays in the ALDS. And in the WNBA, Arike Ogunbowale dropped 45 points as the Wings forced the Game 3, beating the Valkyries 108-100. I'm Monty Bolaños.
2: Hello! Good morning to all. It's two pros and a cup of Joe.
18: Oh, boy. 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
2: Jonas Knox.
19: 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Funny, huh?
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0: Oh, yeah. Oh, yeah. Oh, yeah.
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0: Come on.
2: 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Don't do that. 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That's a good pull.
3: It is two pros and a cup of Joe. 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LeVar Arrington, Brady Quinn, Jonas Knox with you here. 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
0: If you are listening
3: on the podcast, Woo! We appreciate you doing so. And look, it is October. We do have football. We've also got baseball. We got postseason baseball, and there's no time like October. The NLDS is here, streaming live on Fox 1. Both NLDS series can be seen on Fox 1, the Phillies or Braves at the Dodgers and the Padres at the Brewers. 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
2: You ain't live life until you walked into a stadium. Little league, high school, college, pro, don't even matter. You walk into that stadium as you're walking into that stadium. I used to embarrass my kids for our flag football games. I'd be blasting out of the Tiger when we pulled up. I was the head coach of our flag football team when my kids were like 7 or 8. I would be blasting out of the Tiger.
3: I mean, it's got to be one of those... go to
2: that's what not, it's got to be one of the most list. Intense amazing feelings listening to Eye of the Tiger when you first pull up to walking into the stadium, man. Gotta try it, just telling you.
3: Woo! By the way, I think it
2: get you going.
3: 82 it came out.
2: How about it?
3: Stood the test of time,
2: still good today.
3: Yeah, you know, the other one they used to play at our games was the Mortal Kombat theme.
2: Mm.
3: That one as well, too.
2: Okay.
4: That sounds about right.
3: Yeah, there was one.
2: Okay.
4: Sounds about right.
3: What do you mean by that? What do you get
4: exactly
3: there?
4: What I mean. Where you grew up and what they'd play about.
3: Hey, buddy, don't look at me.
4: Hey, let's play a video game theme song. Yay.
2: Patty right there with a lollipop and some cotton candy.
3: Yeah. What would they play at Dublin Kaufman?
2: With the Kool-Aid, man.
3: What would the Rocks play?
4: It would be closer to some, Eye of the Tiger, AC/DC, that sort of Rocks.
2: Yeah.
4: Yeah.
3: All right.
2: Rock I know, roll, Patty.
0: Whee!
2: Yeah, you'd be right there in the stands. Whee!
0: Hell yeah, brother.
2: Mommy, look at
0: my cotton candy, Mom. Jonas is my favorite player. Jonas, yeah, woo!
2: That'd be spanky in the stand.
3: It wouldn't be me. I wasn't on the field.
2: He'd still be a fan of you, though.
3: All right, so We Will Rock You as well, too.
2: That's a good one. We Will Rock You. That's a good one.
3: There's that.
2: Whoa.
3: I looked up a short list of all the... crowd participation songs, like stadium anthems.
2: Dreams. Dreams is a good one,
3: most
2: too.
3: Of these are terrible, but...
2: Van Halen, Right Now, too. Right Now is a good one, too.
3: Welcome to the Jungle.
2: Welcome to the Jungle. That's a good one. That's a good one.
3: Enter Sandman.
2: That's a good one.
3: Vatek.
2: It's a good one. They're undefeated.
3: They roll out with that. What's the intro song for... Penn State when they come out?
2: It's the Lion King.
4: I'll never hear that the same ever again. What did the guy say it translates to?
2: It's a lion.
4: Yeah. It's a lion. Oh my gosh,
2: it's a lion.
4: It just doesn't hit the same.
2: Yeah, right.
3: Yeah. South Carolina does 2001 Space Odyssey.
2: It doesn't hit the same when they come into our stadium.
4: What's 2001 Space Odyssey?
3: You would know it if you heard it. Lorena, can we play 2001 Space Odyssey?
1: Sure.
3: It was Ric Flair's entrance music as well, too. And South Carolina plays it when they come out. It's actually pretty awesome. Yeah, it's pretty awesome. And then they play Sandstorm after they score touchdowns. But they haven't scored a lot of those this year, so I wouldn't worry about anybody getting too fired up about that.
2: Dang.
3: So 2001 Space Odyssey. And we will we are efforting here. We actually have a live studio band that's with us here joining us.
2: I'm not gonna dun dun dun like
3: no, that's not
2: she's good right now. Yeah, you gave her an on the spot request.
3: Yeah, no, it's a request. Yeah, there's no Sanford and Son here.
2: Yeah, nothing going on here.
3: No Sanford and Son. Come on, man.
2: There you go.
5: That's what we were waiting for.
2: I mean, all right, come on, Rick. Rick is all ready to.
4: When does this?
2: He's all ready to the.
3: You'll know it if you hear it.
4: Oh, okay, cool. Yeah, I can't wait to.
2: He's already in the ring. Oh, yeah.
4: Oh, yeah.
2: Oh, yeah.
3: It's awesome. Whole light show and everything. And then they go out and just get pistol whipped by Alabama. Just knifed in front of 85,000 people who are looking around going, hey, we thought we were filming the program here. I didn't know you guys were trying to play a game.
4: Oh, come on. That's not that bad.
3: Well, we do have
2: that's pretty fire.
3: A bit of an issue in the NFL.
2: A little bit.
3: But it's an issue that, you know, apparently nothing can be done about. So that whole pass interference call that went against the Rams the other night, apparently that shouldn't have been a pass interference call. Sean McVay spoke about the conversation he had with the NFL. The NFL informed him, yeah, you know what, Sean, you're right. That shouldn't have been pass interference. And if it wasn't pass interference, that would have been a pick, and that would have been ball game, and the Rams are 2-1. Instead, there was another illegal hands to the face. There was also an ensuing drive that resulted in a pick by Matthew Stafford. But none of that would have happened had they called it correctly on the field on Sunday Night Football. Sean McVay spoke about it afterwards.
6: You know, the goal is to just get good, consistent feedback. It doesn't matter, you know, though, like, I've told you, the only thing that matters to me is how to educate our players. And it's like I said to you guys afterwards, I wouldn't change the way that I'm coaching Josh Wallace on how to play the cycle of that snap. Whether it was or wasn't right, that wasn't the point. The call was made, and that was what the call was. What I am interested in is if there's any sort of feedback that says this is in alignment with what would be correctly officiated as a DPI, here's the coaching points that you want your DBs or your back end guys to be able to have. That's the only thing that I'm really worried about. That game's over with. We're 1-2 football team, and got to be able to move forward, and that's where we're at.
3: I mean, cool. Hey, you know how you got screwed over there? There's nothing we can do about it except acknowledge that you got screwed over. Then leave me alone. Like, I don't want to, just leave me alone. Like, go do something. If it's not going to change what happened on the field, don't waste my time. It's like the Western Michigan, Michigan stuff. Like, don't waste my time. If it's not going to, if nothing, the result isn't going to, we're not going to get a different outcome and the result's not going to change, then what's the point? Like, you guys screwed up and it'll probably happen again later this season.
4: Yeah, I don't have a lot on this. I mean, you have got a coach complaining about a call that, you know, that you can't change, and, you know, we're talking about it, but the reality is it's in the past. It's no different than any other, you know, time we've had this discussion. It feels a little bit like karma, maybe, for the Rams for not as big of a game. It's like I send a team to a Super Bowl, but
3: yes,
4: it does feel like maybe that the Saints somewhere are smiling right now with how they got left out of all that.
2: Well, Western Michigan isn't.
3: I wonder.
2: Western Michigan is sitting there saying, yeah, well, at least the call you at least the call you got, you had more time to play after it was all said and done.
3: So I do wonder about this, though, because in the NBA, like, you'll see makeup calls to where if there's a questionable call on one end of the floor, they can immediately go back and they can do something to make it right. And I just wonder, in the back of their mind, are the officials for, you know, that are doing the next Rams Eagles games thinking to themselves, like, hey, man.
2: No.
3: I mean,
2: they're just like quarterbacks, just like players, short memory. They don't, you're not taking a call from the last play, let alone the last game. You're not doing that.
3: What about the officials that made the call? Their next game.
2: Nope.
3: You screwed up.
2: I think you
3: botched a call.
2: I think just like players, they go in with the intentions of having the best possible showing that they can have. And whether they call the perfect game or not, it is what it is. But with that being said, all you can do is try and call the best game that you can call. And if you miss the call, you miss the call. And you know, what did I do wrong here? What could I have done differently? Okay, you make your proper corrections, and then you move on and try to do better in the next game. I think it's pretty simple, but I don't think that the ref that called that is going into this next game like all week, like, oh my gosh, like just on rewind on their
3: but that's,
2: computer but screen
3: that would
2: or
3: be
2: something.
3: But that would be a natural thought, though. Like you would want to.
2: That I want to get that call back.
3: Yeah, no, just like, hey man, I gotta make sure that I'm on this because I don't want that to happen again. And the next time there is a call, and maybe you could justify a PI call. Maybe they keep the flag in the pocket and don't make that call.
2: Oh yeah, I mean that's called adapting and adjusting.
4: I mean, they're not trained that way. It's not how it works.
3: But human,
4: I don't know what else to say.
3: Human nature, you don't think human nature kicks in and they're not looking around going,
2: you want to naturally improve yourself.
4: I think human nature kicks in when you have a couple bad calls at the beginning of a game and the crowd and everyone in the free world's getting on you. And you see it as an official up in the Jumbotron and, you know, it can't overturn it or whatever. Like, I think that's when it would get to you. I don't think this week anyone gives a rip about what happened last week.
3: I
4: move on.
3: I wonder if there would ever be the opportunity for them to challenge PI calls again. And I know that they did the 1 year trial run and it was almost like by week 12, people sort of gave up on it. But I do wonder, you know, if there would be some sort of a clamoring for, hey man, like this is a pretty punitive penalty. Like as the yardage in some cases it's the most punitive penalty you can get. I wonder if there would ever be a discussion again. Hey, this should be reviewable. Like, let's take a look at it. Or to your point that you were making the other day, Brady, like in slow motion, you could probably justify a lot of this stuff. And in real time, you're just going to go with the guys on the field who are making the call. So,
4: well, and it all comes down to replay and how you'd implement it. So that's the toughest part is if you're not going to make it reviewable, then, you know, it's going to be a play that you just have to realize that it's going to look a lot different in still shots and in slow-mo than it does in real time. I mean, I'll be honest with you. I looked back and in slow-mo, I thought, oh, okay, I could see it being PI. Like, I didn't look at that and say, no chance, no way. Like, again, it was called on the field and I'm like, yeah, he kind of grabbed him and kind of like, if you look at enough contact when the ball was thrown, the whole thing, I'm like, yeah, I could see that. Like, I wasn't like so strong in one direction or the other. But I think that's the difficulty of this is if you're not going to make it reviewable, you are going to be subject to everyone in the free world who gets a better look at it than the official did being able to weigh in and having their opinion. But again, this doesn't really matter when it's all said and done. I think what's more interesting about all this is there was a report that came out about Kirk Herbstreit and it talked about the extension he just signed with Amazon. And I'm not sure if you guys saw this, but it mentions how essentially he's like a placeholder.
3: Yeah, keep the seat warm.
4: Like Amazon can go out and sign someone instead of him to replace him, which I find kind of fascinating. And I only bring this up because, you know, you've got Troy Aikman who's trying to negotiate his deal with Disney or, you know, ESPN for Monday Night Football. Joe Buck's got his deal done, but Aikman's not. They've been together forever, obviously moved there from Fox together. And then in the case of Herbstreit, you know, when we go back to when he initially took over this job, it was Sean McVay who was rumored to wanting to maybe step away from football for a bit, jump into the broadcast booth. They were going to throw a Brinks truck at him to do it. And everyone seems to think he'd be great calling games. I do as well. But I guess Herbstreit jumped on it before he did and the ship sailed. And that's where we find ourselves now where it's like, oh, all right. Like if Herbstreit wants to go ahead and sign this deal, that's great because he's getting paid so much doing game day, calling college football games and NFL games that he's maybe fair saying, okay, if that's the language you would put in, so be it. And I'll do this until, you know, I can't do it anymore. But I do wonder if Sean McVay is in the back of their mind, depending on how this season goes, when Matt Stafford retires, Aaron Donald would go back into retirement too. I do wonder if that's the guy maybe they're looking at or hoping would say, yeah, I'm going to go ahead and do this. Maybe I'm going to take a break for a while from things, go do TV for a while, and then be able to come back to the game. Because there's no doubt he'd be one of the most sought-after head coaches to come back, and if that was his desire. So I find it interesting. Like that news story came out, and again, there's plenty of great broadcasters and analysts who
3: you're one of them
4: could take over that job.
3: You're one of them.
4: Greg Olson's someone who I would advocate for, finding a way into a major spot like that. But the point is, it's interesting they put that into the deal and that became public. You know, you wonder who leaked it. I wouldn't think Kirk Herbstreit would want that leaked. I mean, it's just, it's odd that that would get out there unless there's a purpose behind it.
3: It's also, I saw, and Florio wrote about it, that Herbstreit's deal's coming up at ESPN soon as well, too. And so he's in this spot to where, he's either going to have two jobs, one job, or no job based on the contract and the deal that he got from Amazon as basically the placeholder.
4: You have to ask yourself if the bubble's been burst a bit. If you're looking at what's happening maybe with Troy Aikman, they might be playing hardball and saying, well, look, CBS is getting out of their Romo deal. And I'm not calling collusion here, but I do think if you're all these other networks and you look at your constraints with the cost of media rights, knowing specifically with the NFL, how those rights are going up, knowing right now with college football, right now ESPN's in a 30-day negotiating window to give an idea and essentially set an offer to what it would be if they were going to take all of the games for an expanded 2014 playoff. Now that comes to a close here soon. They've got to make a decision on that. And then it goes to the open market. I would imagine it will get to the open market because I would imagine the college football playoff realizes they can get a lot more if they get more TV networks involved. But my point is the cost of all of this live content is only going up.
3: Yeah.
4: And so if you look at it from a network standpoint, you're saying like, how can we not pay, you know, as much money for these guys where there's always been this argument. Are you going to watch the game regardless? Like, 100%. Was I going to watch Texas Ohio State regardless of who's calling the game? Of course.
3: Look, and this is not a shot at broadcasters, but you're the topping. You're the enhancement to it. You're not actually the cake. You're not actually what people are there to watch. And I don't know a lot. Look, you may watch the game and turn the sound down if certain broadcasters are on. Sure. And I totally get it.
4: Sure.
3: But I'm not going to not watch a football game because so-and-so's calling the game and I'm not a fan of his work. That's not going to deter me from doing it. So that's why I wonder, the same thing. How many of them are like, man, are we really given $20+ million a year for his analysis when we can get it for half the price somewhere else and people are still going to watch the game?
4: Like, now, I would come back to you and say, and this is where, you know, we talked about like the brand power of OBJ, which, I mean, LeVar, we had our nice discussion, but I'm saying with a team, it's different because you have to have production, right? You have to have a guy who, especially if you're not going to be a featured receiver, you have to play special teams. Otherwise, you can't fill up a roster spot because you're hurting everyone else by not being able to give them those reps and snaps. Now, you want to say Amazon wants to bring on OBJ for their broadcast or have them part of the pregame show? Okay. Like now we're talking. Like now we're talking about a network saying, I can justify the cost of bringing in a guy like that because I'm going to be able to go to all these different sponsors to be able to get additional, advertisement sales, et cetera, et cetera. So there is a way of recouping some of what you're paying them, but it does, you know, if you're just talking about the pure essence of calling a game, it can enhance it or it can make it an awful experience. And that's kind of subjective as it is, but at the same time, you are kind of looking at saying, do we really need to pay him this much? Because Romo was the one that said it, and now Romo's the one that may actually be collapsing the entire industry as far as the pay.
3: It drove him to drink. You don't want the rest of those guys having that issue.
7: I know. Interesting.
4: But I think that's the issues, more interesting man. Deal of all this.
7: You got like Q's being serious. What is wrong with you, man? I need the room, bro.
3: I think it's all the same though. Like if you're watching a game, you're watching the game. You're not watching it just for who's there. And the pregame,
7: so Romo was drinking in the booth. Now that we look back on it, he wasn't just drinking on the road. He was drinking in the booth too.
3: Getting all this money,
7: Jim.
3: Getting all this money. How can I throw it all away? But that's also why the NBA on TNT crew was so valuable. That's why ESPN wanted them and was willing to do whatever they could to make it exactly the same. We don't want to change anything because those guys recognize their value. Like there's Full disclosure, there are NBA games, majority of NBA games, I'd rather watch Barkley and those guys and that entire crew do pre, post, and halftime than watch the actual game because they're so good. But as far as when the games tip off or the games kick off, you're watching for the action on the court or the floor or the field. You're not watching because you like some guy's, you know, broadcasting style more than the other. Like that's where, like some of these salaries that are being handed out is crazy.
7: I don't know, man. Some guys, I'm sorry, Keith Jackson, Marv Albert, like guys like that.
3: They're
7: just as much a part. Dick Vitale.
3: But would you not watch one of those games that Keith Jackson was calling?
7: But let's be clear, the experience would be different. The experience, Gus Johnson, like the experience would be different. If you didn't feel the energy, that's why Gus got such a criticism on not having like having that monotone approach to the touchdown that
3: was
7: made.
3: Well, they didn't take him to London. I'd be pissed off too.
7: All I'm saying is, would you still watch the game 100%? But the guys that are special when they do it,
3: it's an enhancer. I totally agree.
7: 100% is just as much a part. If I can turn it off and not listen to the sound, then you've missed in putting the total production of the show together. You've missed. That's the bottom line. If I have to listen to it, like there are certain games when Buck and Aikman call the game, that's just as much a part of my excitement for the game, hearing them set it up, going back and forth. It's a part of the experience. So yes, I would watch the game. But is my experience enhanced by those ones that are special at doing what they do? 100%. 100%. And I feel that way when I've heard Brady call games. I feel that way about Brady.
3: Really?
7: Because I know, and maybe it's because I know him.
4: Such an idiot.
7: But here's it, right? Because I know how much being accurate matters, right? Like, I know. If anybody knows how much it means to Brady Quinn to be accurate on what he's saying, I do over the time of doing this show.
3: Just do what I do. Round
7: not you. Hey, man, yeah, not
4: do it
7: you.
4: On the field enough. Better do it in the booth. You know what I'm saying? It's like,
7: not you, Jonas.
3: No, I just round up. Yeah, that seems right.
7: Hey, Jonas, not you. but again,
4: I just like and when to be Jonas able to takes do it quickly. Shot in the dark. He takes a shot in the dark at something as well. It's one of my favorite things you do.
3: But if one little bit is true, and I can justify it.
4: Can you imagine if we were all in a foxhole together? We'd be like, all right, Jonas, you got our back? You got the guy over there? Yeah, I'm good. We're good.
7: One of these shots hit guys.
4: Yeah. We're taking care of business. We're like, hey, Jonas, you good over there? You good, buddy?
3: I got it in the vicinity.
4: Pew, pew, pew, pew.
3: I won't land it.
4: Ricocheting everywhere.
3: But the grenade I throw will hit the dirt, and the dirt will fly up in his face. Like, that's...
7: You're the one that takes the pin out of the grenade and drops it by accident. That's you.
3: Wait, hold on. Wait.
7: Yeah, let's do that one again. Like, we don't get a do-over.
3: Take
7: We're all
3: two.
7: Out of here. We don't get a do-over.
3: It is two pros and a cup of Joe here on Fox Sports Radio, brought to you in part by DraftKings. The wait is over. 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

0: Brady, come get your boy, man. He's got issues.
1: You asked for some feedback. I told you.
0: He might be back.
1: No way. Never.
0: It is two pros and a cup of Joe here at Fox Sports Radio. LeVar Arrington, Brady Quinn, Jonas Knox with you. Coming up, we'll call it 15 minutes from now. 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It's been a while since we were at Alice in Chains on this show. Lorraine is on a heater right now.
2: Thanks. I borrowed bars.
1: Nice.
0: Dealing back there.
1: Nice.
0: All right. Who's ready for a rumor that has no shot of happening? This, according to Dan Wolkin of Yahoo Sports, he spoke with a quote-unquote insider, and the conversation was that if Jim Harbaugh gets fired by the Chargers, that some college teams will take a look at him. All right, so that according to this report.
1: Can he come back? Summary. Is he allowed to come back?
0: Well, that's the problem. Yeah. He's, you know, what is it, a minimum year suspension? He's going to get a minimum?
3: A minimum, I believe, what I put down in the notes about this. They've got to essentially go to, like, the board or something like that. There's a committee on infractions with the NCAA they'd have to go to and justify his hire. And then even in that instance, to Jonas's point, they'd still suspend him for a year. But even beyond that, let's say they couldn't justify it, because it's not just the infractions from the Connor Stallions, science, you know, stealing stuff, and him not being cooperative with the investigation. It also stems back to a recruiting violation during COVID, which didn't seem like that big of a deal, but it also lends you to think there might have been more there than was reported. But the combination of both, I believe, like, he could coach to like 2038 or something ridiculous, like 14-year, like, or 12-year show cause or something like that. I think it was like 14 when they initially gave it to him. But these rumors, man, it's like, it's so early in the season. Can we just wait and see what happens? I mean, the fact that we're basing this off of what? Someone said that there's, what they say, instability, there's cultural issue or something. Like, we're three games in the season and we're gonna panic like this?
0: I don't even know why this would even, like, why would anybody think that Jim Harbaugh would, if he gets fired, say, you know what? All right, I'm out. I want to go coach in college.
3: Who doesn't think he would be hired somewhere else?
0: 100%. And also, because I think there's, you know, people are asking more questions about Mike McDaniel than they are Jim Harbaugh. It's not as if Harbaugh's gotten to the Chargers and they've lacked success. They haven't won a Super Bowl, but they've been competitive. They've been a good team, and he was a really, really big get for them. And so the idea that they're going to move on from Jim Harbaugh at this point, he's going to sit out for a year. What's he going to do? He's going to take a college job, and who's going to coach for him for a year? Sharon Moore? We're going to roll this thing back out again?
1: Oh, wow.
0: Like, it's like, none of it makes any sense. He's not getting fired. The Chargers aren't going to. It was such a big get for that organization. Like, they finally had their big time coach. They, you know, somebody they thought they could compete for notoriety in town with the Rams and all that. They're not going to part ways with him. It's not happening. I don't see it.
1: I'm just curious, do we have any idea, because I don't know off the top of my head, has he ever gotten off to this slow of a start with a program and all his successful ventures?
3: I think it's the worst start he's gotten off to.
1: Yeah, I would have somewhat of a concern. Listen, I always feel like if a coach knows how to have success, they generally, if they've proven it more than one time, especially in more than one place, that they can have success, they generally have success. It's like just the functionality of how they build their staff or how they build the culture, how they build things. They generally tend to, their track record tracks with them having success with where they go. I just wonder, has his, like, did something change? Like, did the league catch up to what made him successful? Did other coaches catch up to him? Like, what would be the difference between what he's had with success? I mean, he was able to go to the Super Bowl with Colin Kaepernick.
0: So he won 11 games his first two seasons, each season with the Chargers. They're 0-3. What do you think is the difference between this year, the year before, and the year before that? Your guy.
1: Who, Justin Herbert?
0: Nah, the vapor. Mike McDaniel.
3: The last time he had a three-game losing streak that I can at least go back, when it first happened was Stanford. But that wasn't to start the season. So it's hard to really think of a

0: to be from an offensive identity standpoint yet.
1: But is that acceptable? Is that okay that they're, it seems like, okay, if you're going to give a real criticism, this is a regression from what he has built and what he's created. So
0: sure.
1: If that's
0: are you just going to throw in the towel after one year?
1: No, I'm not saying that, but what I'm asking is, how critical are you able to be if in this year you go backwards? I mean, wouldn't you think that you're going to have massive improvement? I mean, a lot of prognosticators said that this is Herbert's year to transition into being that quarterback. This team, this offense, this is that year, you know, the groundswell of what the the LA Chargers could potentially be. And that hasn't been, I'm not saying you throw in the towel, but I'm saying if it doesn't improve from what it is right now, how intense is the criticism and scrutiny that comes with that?
2: I think it's going to be Herbert that gets more of it.
0: And so you obviously are going to look at this a lot differently, but like last year, the Chiefs went 6-11. Now Mahomes got hurt, but he did play 14 games. So, you know, they had a losing record even with Mahomes at quarterback. And there was maybe some discussion of, you know, hey, where are they at now? Rebuilding and all this stuff. And they've obviously had a lot more success. They've won, you know, 3 Super Bowls. They've obviously been to a number of Super Bowls as well in the playoffs, et cetera. But it's like, and I'm not saying that Andy Reid's on the same level as Jim Harbaugh. Clearly he's above that. I mean, Andy Reid's making a case for maybe being one of the greatest all time. But I just, it's weird how he immediately, because of the start they've gotten off to, it's like, oh yeah, we should just fire him. It's like, all right, well, who are you going to bring in? Like, who's your upgrade to Jim Harbaugh if you want to move on from this guy so fast?
1: Yeah, I don't know.
0: If you don't have an answer, it's like, well, then why are we moving on from the guy who's already, you know, brought you to the playoffs, has been a solid coach, and he's been a proven winner?
1: But I would also say that's not my everyday job. If it were my everyday job, my response might be different. I don't know. I mean, I would have to assume you have to have a contingency or redundancy effect in play at all times. I would assume going into a hire of a coach, you already have your list of coaches that you would have hired if you didn't hire him. And if something doesn't work out with this coach, we immediately look right back to this group of coaches that are on the coaches prospects board. I would think that you have prospects for that position just like the positions on the football field. I would think that, but I don't know. I don't know that for certain.
2: I do like the Chargers getting 7 points at Seattle this weekend. I'll tell you that right now. Do like that.
0: You know why I like that?
2: Why is that?
0: You know why I like that so much? I like that because it's Patty's team.
2: Yeah.
0: And Patty needs to be humbled a bit with this.
2: You bolt up or bolt down.
3: They lost to the Commanders last week. I already got humbled.
0: We need one more week.
3: Come on, man.
0: One more week.
3: Come on, man.
0: Sorry, dude.
2: Let's keep it within 7. That's all we need.
3: Come on, man.
0: No. We're not saying you don't win. We're just saying you're not going
2: to
0: cover.
2: And by the way, look, if let's say this season just continues to go poorly for the Chargers, they're probably not going to be drafting a quarterback. They could end up with Jeremiah Smith.
0: They get. There you go.
2: Yes. Imagine Jeremiah Smith with Justin Herbert.
1: Imagine that.
2: What up, Var?
1: Yeah, well, but then you don't have any more excuses.
0: Yeah, that's because you had Jeremiah Smith.
1: You're right. Then you have no more excuses.
0: You don't need any excuses.
1: See? Like, we're using Breer as an excuse this year. You know, that's what we've been doing. We're using Breer as an excuse. He's a little distracted, and he isn't focused on being the type of quarterback he needs to be.
2: Yeah, let me.
1: You can't use him next year. You can't use her next year, and if they were to get Jeremiah Smith, you can't use any other excuse about why Justin Herbert cannot be the player that people thought he was going to be when he was coming out of college.
2: So you always got to have one in your back pocket, an excuse you can go to at all times.
1: Yeah, I mean, I think that's just like what we just talked about for position filling too. But I don't know. I don't know that to be true, but what would be the excuse that you would conjure up to say that next year – is the year, and then it doesn't end up being the year for him then? Well, I mean, where are we going with?
2: I mean, yeah. I don't
0: know. That's the thing is, next year, it's fair.
1: He gets married?
0: If you have two, if you have 2 years in a row where you're seeing a decline, like clearly it's different.

0: But to sit there and say like, hey, we've got a new offensive coordinator. We're trying to do some different things. We're trying to kind of find our offensive identity, and Mike McDaniel's trying to figure it out too. You know, I think it's fair to be patient with it.
1: Yeah. Well, I know this. We're not going to be patient any longer. We got to get to break because we're handing out an award here on this show. It's Two Pros and a Cup of Joe, and it's yours next here on FSR. 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

0: Two pros and a cup of Joe, Fox Sports Radio. LeVar Arrington, Brady Quinn, Jonas Knox with the air. Coming up top of next hour. A little over 10 minutes from now, we're going to catch up with our guy, Albert Breer. He will have you covered on all things NFL. We're going to hear some Ohio State talk, I'm sure, but all things with AB coming up here shortly. But it is time right now, as we do every single week, to honor somebody. There's a lot of awards that are handed out. Nothing is greater than being the Express Pros Pro of the Week. And the Express Pros Pro of the Week this week goes to...
1: Shotgun snap, Brock. Pumps, throws, wants Evans! Touchdown! 49ers! Evans! The defender couldn't see the ball coming because Mike didn't put his hands up. And the ball hit him right in the hip. Mike Evans snags it. And the 49ers offense strikes again.
2: And why...
1: And here's the snap. Play action. Purdy rolling out Kittle. To his right. Pumps. Kittle! Touchdown! 49ers! George throws the ball into the stands. A big hug. It's the fourth touchdown pass of the game for Brock Purdy.
0: There it is. 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By the way, should be pointed out, Brock Purdy, currently... Second shortest odds to win the MVP. He's been awesome.
3: If I had a vote, he'd be my vote.
0: Yeah.
3: He's been outstanding this season.
0: More than Josh Allen, huh?
3: Yes.
0: Yeah. Because I was thinking about this too. He's right now the best quarterback in the NFC.
4: Like, he's balling, man.
0: Yeah.
3: Like playing that way. He's playing great.
0: Yeah.
3: And the other thing is, I mean, and look, Josh Allen's the best player. And there's no doubt you can make an argument for how well he's playing this season, too. There's a little bit of like, all right, we're on the goal line. Let's let Josh run it in. I'm like, oh, okay. Like, we're going to include the rushing touchdowns in there, too, on these sneaks. Like, give it to James Cook. Give the guys some love as well, you know?
0: I mean, it's like the McVay move last year. They'd be at the one-yard line. Instead of turning around and handing it off to Kyron Williams, they just throw a fade route to Davante Adams. You could easily punch this in. But there was a concerted effort to get Devontae the ball there.
4: His old ass was balling too. Man.
0: Damn.
4: I thought he was washed. He was balling.
0: Really?
4: Yeah, he was. We are
0: Hey, it's Jonas Knox. Hey, it's Jonas Knox. 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
13: Now, a 620 Rip City Radio forecast.
14: Plenty of sunshine, the forecast for you all day on Thursday, first day of October. And daytime highs, they're going to be very much not like October. Talking highs in the upper 70s across the area. Light and variable winds throughout most of the region. Plenty of sunshine and even warmer as we push in towards the first weekend of October, with daytime highs climbing into the low 80s by Saturday and Sunday. From the K2 Storm Tracker Weather Center, I'm Dave Selesky.
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0: 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Chicago area rock band Styx have a U.S. top 10 album, Grand Illusion, including the top 10 single, Come Sail Away.
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0: In July of 77, the Grateful Dead veered towards progressive rock, adding strings, horn, and a choir on their ninth studio album, Terrapin State.

0: Presley's found dead in his home in Memphis, Tennessee at the age of 42. Detroit rock vocalist Iggy Pop releases his second solo album, Lust for Life. It's his second collaboration with David Bowie. New York's Billy Joel releases his fifth album, The Stranger. It goes to number two in the U.S., with the single Just the Way You Are rising to number three.
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6: Pitch. Swing on and deep drive. Right field. Got a chance. And there it goes! A three-run homer! Tony Bellinger! 8-1 Yankees!
5: You heard it on the Yankees Radio Network. They swept the Red Sox 9-2, eliminating Boston from the postseason. Yankees will face the Rays in the ALDS starting on Saturday. The White Sox eliminated the Astros from the postseason with a 7-3 win. It's their first postseason series win since 2005. And the Padres took down the Cubs 4-1. San Diego will head to Milwaukee to take on the Brewers in the NLDS. Game 3 between the Phillies and the Braves will start at 8 p.m. Eastern on Thursday in Atlanta. And in the NFL, the Steelers are trading cornerback Joey Porter Jr. to the Dallas Cowboys in exchange for a second round pick and a conditional sixth round pick. I'm Monty Bolaños.
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0: And away we go. 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And if you are listening on the podcast, we appreciate you doing so as we are rocking and rolling here, talking all things football. And of course, every Thursday here on this show, we get the opportunity to catch up with our guy. He's the great Albert Breer, senior NFL reporter, lead content strategist at themmqb.com, and you can get him on X at Albert Breer. AB, good morning.
1: All right.
0: You got
2: us?
1: There he is.
0: The great Albert Breer.
1: Uncle of Madison Breer.
3: Yeah, that's
4: right. That's right. Yeah.
3: Your family has done well.
0: Yes, it has.
2: AP,
0: so we got a rare one, a late night trade in the NFL. What can you tell us from people you talked to about how the Joey Porter Jr. deal to the Cowboys got done and how it came together?
2: Yeah, I would say, a couple things. It clearly gotten an untenable point and to a boiling point yesterday. Just as far as his availability goes, and I think you saw that with the injury reporting over the last couple of weeks where, he reports a back issue, the team throws conditioning / not injury related on there. And so clearly there was a divide. I don't think, the disagreement on the contract was so massive that it could never be worked out. Joey Porter wanted something just short of what Gonzalez and Witherspoon got. He wanted to be in the 30s, and the Steelers weren't quite there. But the Steelers do have that policy where they don't negotiate after the start of the season. And so, I think it just had gotten to a point where it's like, all right, what's materially going to change here? Can we count on the guy? And so, the Steelers got aggressive last night. They got inquiries. And, obviously they found a suitor in Dallas that was willing to go to a place that they were comfortable with. The other thing that's key here too, and, I know sometimes people's eyes glaze over when, you talk about the comp pick formula and everything else, but, I think one thing that's really key here is that if the Steelers had just let him go in free agency, they would have probably gotten a third round comp pick in 2028. And so what this essentially does is it takes a pick that would have been about 100th overall and moves it up, 50 spots or something like that in the 2028 draft. And then they get a sixth rounder, which is their sixth rounder actually from the George Pickens trade this year. So there's good logic involved in it. And I just think the Steelers kind of came to the conclusion we're never going to get the full version of Joey Porter this year. He's too pissed off. We can't count on him. So the time's come to move on. And now the Cowboys, you see, a very, very aggressive rebuild where, you're looking at, all right, so they trade Micah Parsons away. They trade Micah Parsons away. They trade Osa Odighizuwa away. So those are two big pieces on defense. And they trade for Kenny Clark, Quinnen Williams, Rashawn Gary, and now Joey Porter Jr. So just sort of an interesting, aggressive rebuild for the Cowboys, and we'll see how it plays out the rest of the year. But clearly Dallas thinks they're close to competing for a championship, which is why you do something like this.
1: Albert, I want to ask you about another trade that took place. Obviously, J.J. McCarthy getting traded to the New York Giants. Jonas, I think it was you, talked about maybe this trade deal was already in place, and then they watched how Jameis Winston performed.
0: It was Prisco.
1: Yeah, said that. Okay.
0: Yeah, Mr. Positivity.
1: Yeah.
2: Yeah.
1: Is there any truth to that logic and thought that maybe they wanted to get through a game with Winston to kind of see what they had in him? I mean, they obviously have Jake Haener on the roster too, but was that kind of the thought in going to get J.J. McCarthy? Because I feel like with the timing of this being year three of his rookie deal and where Jackson Dart is and his rookie deal with the injuries, it's kind of odd to lump all that together.
2: Yeah. I don't think that was it, Brady. I think they know what Jameis is, right? And I don't think there was any revelation on Sunday. I don't think Jameis throwing for 300 yards and 5 touchdowns in the rain. Obviously the cost was relatively low, and And look, like it's interesting too, because that was the price that the Vikings paid to move up from 11 to 10 to get JJ McCarthy in the first place. So it shows you kind of, you know, what happens to a guy's value if he's not playing well. I think as much as anything else, John Harbaugh didn't want to give up on the season, right? And so if you don't want to give up on the season, and you know, you're not sure what the quarterback position is going to look like 5 or 6 weeks from now, you want to give yourself a trapdoor and you want to give yourself another answer. And look, like, I think it's always good business to develop quarterbacks. My fear is, and I think this is the interesting piece of it, right? So, like, in talking to some people about JJ over the last, and we can go over what went wrong in Minnesota, but just going forward, in talking to people about JJ over the last couple of days, you know, what you hear is, like, he actually is kind of similar stylistically to Jackson Dart. So, like, what does that mean? Well, you know, he's a good athlete, and he's probably got a little bit of a bigger arm than Jackson Dart, but Dart probably has more arm talent, like can change speeds in the ball a little bit better. So, like, the offense is set up for Jackson Dart should work for J.J. McCarthy. You're moving the pocket. You're playing an RPO game, you know, in some ways. I think the bigger question is if you put him in there and you play him that way, how long is he going to last? You know, because he's not as big as Jackson Dart. So, you know, I think these are all questions. You know, I think the other question is what J.J. McCarthy needs right now to play, or does he need to sit after everything that he went through in Minnesota, you know, and get a little bit of breather? Yeah, I just think it's like the Giants, you add all that together, and I think it's kind of like one of those, okay, here's another potential answer at the quarterback position later in the year if we need it. Here's a developmental guy at obviously a big value position, and, you know, it's worth it just to see where it goes. And obviously the relationship between Jim and John Harbaugh helps make it happen too, and just Jim's background and knowledge of the kid. Well, I think he's a really good kid. You know what I mean? Like, I think there's a lot of boxes he checks as far as like what you want in a person, and you see where it goes from there.
3: Well, that's interesting that you mentioned the connection between him and Jim Harbaugh, because we were having the conversation earlier, AB, about Harbaugh and currently where this Chargers team is. How much of the criticism is going towards Harbaugh from your perspective? How much is going towards Herbert? And how much time does Herbert have? And or does Harbaugh find himself on a hot seat if this season doesn't improve?
2: Well, I mean, first of all, Lavar, I think when you're 0-3 and you lost to the Cardinals and Raiders to open the season, and all due respect to those teams, the Raiders are playing great, right? Like, but I think based on where the Chargers are, you can say they should have won that game, right? When that's the circumstance, like, there's pieces of the blame pie for everyone. And so I think everybody takes their fair share of what's happened here. And the hard thing for them, of course, is, like, you look at the schedule going forward and holy crap, you know, like, they go to Seattle this week. Then I believe they're home against Denver next week. And then the week after that, they go to Kansas City and then they have their bye. And that's why those first two games were so important, right? Those first two games are so important because if you go 2-0 in those and then say you go 1-3 through that four game stretch before the bye, now you're 3-3, you're still okay. 1-5, you're probably not okay, especially when you look after the bye and you see the Rams, the Texans and the Ravens. So, I'd say, like, the big picture questions that you're asking right now for the Chargers is, where's the marriage at between Jim Harbaugh and Mike McDaniel? And, like, how satisfied are you with where that's at, and how can that be fixed? And how is that relationship going to evolve now that the heat's been turned up? Because we all know, like, it's easy to get along when, you know, it's summer and nobody's lost the game. Now you kind of figure out where the strength of the relationship is. And then, yeah, I mean, I think Justin Herbert has to shoulder some blame for this too. You know, I think we've all kind of looked at it in first 7 years of his career. You look at it, it's like, man, like, that was a tough circumstance he had there, and that didn't quite go right for him. You know, eventually you go through this enough with the quarterback, and eventually the blame is going to land at his feet. So I think both guys, both Jim Harbaugh and Justin Herbert, have to figure some stuff out over the next couple of weeks. And they need to do it fast because the schedule isn't very forgiving.
0: He's Albert Breer, senior NFL reporter, lead content strategist at the MMQB.com. Get him on X at Albert Breer, joining us here on Fox Sports Radio. All right. So there was a report out there, courtesy of the Greg Hill Show, that talked about a rift between Mike Vrabel and Drake May, that, you know, Drake May is not one of Mike Vrabel's guys, et cetera. Mike Vrabel dismissed it. Drake May kind of dismissed it. You're out there. What is going wrong with the Patriots right now? Because there's been a large portion of this season where they've looked awful and a shell of what they were a year ago.
5: Yeah, certainly not good where they are right now. I think the relationship is mostly fine. I mean, look, like, you know, I covered Mike as a player. He can be moody, you know, and he can be tough on guys. But I also think, like, he's very good at pushing the right buttons on struggling players, right? So, I would trust Mike in a situation like this as somebody who's got really high emotional intelligence and will know how to get through to a guy who's struggling in this sort of situation. The more interesting thing to me is kind of how he gets out of this, right? And I think the way you got to look at this, right, it's actually, like, pretty logical. And I may have been through this with you guys before, but, I mean, for 17 games last year, he looked great. And, you know, he's got a really high-end offensive play caller, a really high-end offensive designer, and a guy who, you know, has all that experience in the league but never had a quarterback quite like this, like that athletically looked like this. So last year, I think to some degree, they were able to kind of get the league on its heels. And, you know, a lot of unscouted looks. And how many times did Drake May's back foot hit the ground and he was able just to rip it because it looked exactly on the game field the way that it looked in practice? Or, like, the defense wasn't quite ready for him as an athlete and he was able to break the pocket and make something happen off schedule. The NFL is just not going to let you do that, you know, over years. Like, the NFL is going to make you come up with other answers. The NFL is going to make you play a different way. I think that happened in the playoffs with some of the better defensive coordinators he was facing in the playoffs, with some of the better defensive personnel he was facing in the playoffs. I think essentially, and Brady, you could probably speak to this, like, I think they were making him play quarterback. You know, we're not going to let you out of the pocket. We're going to make you go to number two. We're going to make you go to number three. We're not going to let you beat us deep. We're going to make you go 12 plays, 14 plays. And we're going to bet that somewhere along the line, you're going to screw it up. And that's, I think, part of the natural maturation of a quarterback to have to go through stuff like that. And I think that's what he's going through right now. I think it's just illuminated because you had the schedule that they did last year. And then all of a sudden you went from that into playing a murderer's row of defenses in the playoffs. And now, you know, all those groups sort of drew a blueprint for everybody else to work off of in 2026.
1: Yeah. I see that lack of talent too, maybe in separating, making some of those easier throws for him. I want to ask you about the Tampa Bay Bucks. Excuse me. Jalen Daniels gets the start for the Bucks this week. It feels like they've gotten off to a disappointing start, to say the least. Do you look at the Todd Bowles situation down there with the commitment they made to Baker Mayfield in the offseason? It feels like someone's going to have to take the blame. Is Todd Bowles ultimately going to be that person?
5: Yeah, I think the tough thing for Todd here is that, I mean, if you look at their history, right, the last couple of years and the way this has gone. So, you know, Dave Canales comes in as the offensive coordinator in 2023. And now we've seen a revival with Bryce Young, right? Like Bryce has looked great through the first 3 weeks this year. Last week's loss notwithstanding. They lose the next year, Liam Cohen. And Liam Cohen goes to Jacksonville. And Jacksonville wins 13 games. And Trevor Lawrence looks like a different guy, right? And these are the sorts of things that can kind of start to affect ownership, right? Like where, all right, my team is struggling and I had these offensive guys in the in-house. And now, like, these guys have, you know, taken a couple of number one overall pick quarterbacks and resurrected their careers. And I'm sitting here with my former number one overall pick quarterback. I just paid him. He wasn't playing great and now he's hurt. And so, you know, I know that's like an overly simplistic way of looking at where the Bucks are, the totality of where the Bucks are. You know, but the reality is, like, I do think owners will look at those sorts of things and say, you know, do I need to do this a different way? Do I need to do what the Jaguars and the Panthers did? Did I have the answer in-house? You know, so if they keep struggling and Zach Robinson does a good job with Jalen Daniels, right? Like, do you see in a scenario where they're like, maybe we'd like to see this guy as, you know, maybe we'd like to see what this guy would look like as the head coach? Or, you know, at the end of the year, do you get to that point where everyone's struggling and it's like, we need to redo this? It's just, I think the path out is getting narrower for Bowles. And I think he's a really good coach, but these rumors have sort of bubbled up the last 2 years. And I've known Todd a long time. Like, I covered him in Dallas when he was the secondary coach there. He's really capable, and I think he's mostly done a good job in Tampa. But again, like, these sort of big picture things certainly can crop up when owners are making decisions. So, he's another one. Like, I think, you know, this will be a storyline going forward until and unless they turn it around.
3: I thought the biggest storyline for New England this year would be what took place in Sedona. But now it's turned out to be, is this team struggling for one reason or another? Is it Drake May? Is it Mike? What is your take on the Patriots? They don't have the most forgiving schedule. They got the Bills coming up. The Raiders, yeah, surprisingly are undefeated and maybe better than they originally anticipated. They have the Chiefs on their schedule. They have the Lions on their schedule. I mean, there's the potential that they could lose, I don't know, six to eight games out of, yeah, the remaining games that are in front of them based off of what we've seen so far. What's going on in New England?
5: Well, I think the quarterback, like, everything I went through with the quarterback, LeVar, like, I think that's major factor. And, like, his inability to hold on to the ball, and a lot of the turnovers are mental mistakes, right? And it just, I think it looks to most people that I talk to that know more than I do about the way that position is played, it looks like he's pressing. It looks like he's guiding the ball. It looks like he's taking chances he shouldn't take. I mean, one of his picks on Sunday, he was throwing to a guy named Efton Chisholm, covered by Travis Hunter. And Travis Hunter winds up with the ball, which would come to the surprise of no one, right? So, like, I think, you know, there's that for sure. Like, the turnover issue is a major issue. I think that they lack an identity on offense right now. And, you know, what's the lever you pull when you're in trouble there? Now, to be fair, they lost A.J. Brown. So losing A.J. Brown is a big piece of it, but I think they thought they'd be able to run the ball better. Defensively, they've mostly been okay. Now, I have questions about where they are, you know, at the edge position going forward, but they've got a rookie out of Illinois, Gabe Akers, who's played really, really well. And, you know, they hope at some point they'll get Harold Landry back and they could potentially add at that position. Christian Gonzalez has been great, you know, I think playing at an all-pro type level. So defensively, like, I think you see a group that's capable of getting the playoffs. Like, interestingly enough, like, I think most of the problems are on the offensive side of the ball, and we'll see whether or not they can clean those up.
0: Albert Breer, senior NFL reporter, lead content strategist with us here on the MMQB. I just wanted to get, because I texted AB about this, and we talked about it on Monday. You got Jeremiah Smith, like, he's approaching, yeah, we're getting close to Archie territory for Ohio State. Like, how are we feeling about this?
5: Yeah.
3: First, is your greatest?
1: Hold on.
3: Did we
1: talk about this Monday? Was that us three talking about
5: it? It's got to be Archie Griffin, right? It's got to be Archie Griffin. If we're not talking about the pros, it's got to be Archie Griffin because he's the only guy who's ever won two Heismans. But
1: okay. But can I challenge that real quick?
3: Fight it, Brady.
1: One, because I threw up at Orlando Pace just because I think it's ridiculous. He finished fourth in the Heisman as a lineman. But the other thing is, do you know how many rushing touchdowns Archie had his second Heisman Trophy winning year?
5: No.
1: Four.
5: Is that right?
1: Yes. This is what I'm saying. Is like
5: Woody Hayes' offense? That's crazy. Really?
1: Yes. And mind you, of the five finalists for the award that year, four or five were running backs. And so it's like, I realize we always go back to, and this is not taking anything away from what Archie Griffin was as an Ohio State Buckeye. There's no doubt. But like Orlando Pace was so dominant in an era where, like, I don't care if you're a running back, quarterback, whatever. Yeah. Like, finishes fourth.
5: I was in high school for that. I remember, I mean, it was, it's hard to explain to people who, and you were right there in Columbus, right? Like, so you heard it. LeVar, you played against him, right?
3: Yeah. Well, I played against him in the pros, but I was in high school too. Albert. I was watching them on visits. Like I was going on visits to watch them play so I could see him and Eddie George. But
5: he was like as big a star. He was like one of the biggest stars in college football as an offensive tackle.
3: Which
5: and
3: is
5: it's hard
3: crazy.
5: To explain to people that. Like, you know what I mean? But he was.
1: It was
5: like
1: absurd. He dominated people. It wasn't like it was even close. Like, for everything Jeremiah Smith is doing, too, and if people are wowed by how dominant he's been since he stepped foot in campus as a freshman, that was Orlando Pace, but as an offensive lineman. Right. Like, I can't explain this more to people.
5: It's hard to explain it to people because you can't just throw them a highlight film.
3: But with that being said, if you asked 100 people that went to Ohio State or Ohio State fans,
1: I get it because they do exactly what Albert did.
3: Okay.
1: And they'd say, "Well, he's got two highs."
3: Because
1: but,
3: that's exactly
1: but no one
3: what
1: actually
3: it's
1: looks back
3: to be.
1: At it. That no one looks back at that.
3: He won Heisman Q two times.
1: The first one without a doubt was justified. Without a doubt was justified. And by the way, you can make a comment like that, but Lamar Jackson's follow-up season was better than his Heisman season.
5: Right. Wasn't like somebody was better than Archie. If you look at Archie, I think his sophomore year was ridiculous too. But
3: They played in the Rose Bowl every single year he was there because of how good he was and that team was.
1: His sophomore year was great. He won the Heisman as junior and senior. And his junior year, I think, was his pinnacle. Like, that was the top. But
3: the dude has a statue outside of the Rose Bowl. it's Archie Griffin.
5: Right. So I think as far as Jeremiah goes, if he wins the Biletnikoff, the Heisman, and the national title, I think he's got a chance to go down as the greatest ever because then –
3: ooh.
5: I mean, you could argue that he was the best player on an Ohio State national championship team that's had what I think 26 players drafted the last 2 years, right? As a true freshman, as an 18-year-old, right?
3: Truth. Yeah.
5: Like you could argue he was the best player on that team. He made the winning catch to beat Notre Dame, right? He was the best player against Tennessee. He was the best player against Oregon. Texas took him out of the game a little bit, but he was a major factor in the other three playoff games. And if he comes back and does something like that again in the playoffs this year, I'm not saying it's going to happen. But if he wins the Heisman and another Natty,
3: then
5: we're talking about two national titles.
3: Wow.
5: We're talking about two national titles and a Heisman trophy as a receiver, which is harder to win. I'd argue it's harder to win one as a receiver than it is as a running back or a quarterback,
3: I agree.
5: Because you're just, so I think he's got a shot. I think he's got a shot.
0: Wow. Jeez.
5: Wouldn't you guys say so? I mean, Brady, you grew up there. Like, would you say so?
1: Archie, he won two. He was phenomenal. Like, don't get me wrong at saying that. But it's also like, if a quarterback wins in this era, it's kind of more of a quarterback. It's become more of a quarterback award. It was more of a running back award back then. That's what, like, to me with Jeremiah Smith, if you want to talk about making a case, Devontae Smith, and then I'm trying to think of who was Devontae Smith the first? I mean, Woodson.
5: I mean, Devontae Smith, Desmond Howard was probably the last one before that, right?
1: Yeah. It depended on how you view Woodson. Like, Woodson obviously played a little bit.
5: No, it was Tim Brown, right? Tim Brown won it. Is that right?
1: Yeah.
5: Tim Brown won it.
1: Like, that was a fair amount of rushing receiving. But it's been a while. Like, it's been, what, 30 years or more? Rocket did not.
5: Right. Okay. So it's Tim Brown and Desmond Howard were the ones I remember from being a kid.
0: Yeah. It's Tim Brown, Desmond Howard, Devontae Smith, and they've listed Travis Hunter, which is the same as Woodson. You know?
1: Which, it's like he was a two-way player, and it's kind of unique in that regard. And I would even say on the note of Tim Brown and Desmond, and then Charles Woodson would be in this too, they're also returners. Like, that played a factor in, like, them winning it. Like, you're talking about a guy who's purely a wide receiver. Like, just one phase domination since he stepped foot on campus, and it's pretty ridiculous. So I'm with you on that. I think there would be for sure a case. It's hard to argue with two Heismans, but again, I
5: look at Saturdays like last week where Illinois, like, you go into that game, it's like the one thing we need to do is stop Jeremiah Smith, and he still goes for over 200 yards and four touchdowns. Yeah,
1: there's some bad scheme there, and they have a new defensive coordinator now, so.
5: Isn't that another feather in his cap? He got a coach fired.
1: There is something to be said for that.
0: So,
1: you're not wrong.
0: That's true. All right, AB. Well, we appreciate it as always, and we'll go. I'm just going to assume you like the Buckeyes to win by more than 14.5 at Iowa this week.
5: I hope so. That place is weird and
3: hard to play.
1: It's a bad number.
0: Get him on X at Albert Breer, senior NFL reporter, lead content strategist at themmqb.com. Thanks, AP. We'll do it again next week.
5: All right, thanks, guys.
0: All right, there he is. By the way,
3: got you, Cuddy.
0: There's no time like October. The NLDS is here, streaming live on Fox One. Both NLDS series can be seen on Fox One, the Phillies or Braves at the Dodgers and the Padres at the Brewers. Every hit could be the one that changes everything. Stream the MLB postseason live on Fox One. Coming up next, though, finally we get an interesting matchup between these two in the world of football. 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
17: So far, so good for the Thursday morning commute. Looks great in the Willamette Valley. I-5 both ways. You're up to speed between Salem and Portland. Not bad. West I-84 out of Gresham. And everything looks good as well in Clark County for both I-5 and 205 South approaching the bridges. Lynn Masterson, KEX traffic.
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19: With a ridge of high pressure building in place across the Pacific Northwest, no change in the forecast. Plenty of sunshine for you all day on Thursday, first day for October, and no sign of any October rain in the forecast anytime soon. We'll see daytime highs in the upper 70s, and by this weekend, those daytime highs climbing into the low 80s, well above average for this time of the year. From the K2 Storm Tracker Weather Center, I'm Dave Selesky.
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0: Two pros and a cup of Joe, Fox Sports Radio. LeVar Arrington, Brady Quinn, Jonas Knox with you here. Coming up in about 15 minutes from now, we are going to have another edition of The Leftovers that'll be yours right here on FSR. We do have what feels like the most interesting Brown-Steelers matchup in quite a while coming up later on tonight.
1: Big momentum. Talked to some Browns fans yesterday about it. They're excited. And they're willing to look past a lot of the past transgressions from Deshaun Watson.
0: Oh, yeah? So, forgiving big much,
1: moment,
0: huh?
1: Yeah, big moment. And I said, is this the moment where Browns get a win and we feel like we've moved past it altogether? Like, well, not really, but like we're really excited about 2-1 and a chance to get three in a row and all that good stuff. So,
0: I mean.
2: And you got big news coming out of Pittsburgh with the trade of Joey Porter Jr. I mean, their defense is a top-ranked defense in all categories. So I guess they felt comfortable and confident making that move. Jalen Ramsey is questionable to play. The receiver or running back, I believe, is out with a toe. I think that's a pretty – I'm blanking on his name, but he's a pretty important piece to
0: – Merrill Hodge?
2: He's a pretty important piece to the offensive scheme. So I will say this. While maybe some of those fans may say this doesn't cure all ills, it definitely is a statement game one way or the other for Deshaun Watson. One way or the other. This is a statement game for him. Biggest game for him out of everybody.
1: Rico Dowdle, who's who you're referring to.
2: There you go. Thank you, sir.
1: Then Ramsey, I believe, is questionable, so we'll see if he ends up going with the wrist injury.
2: There we go.
0: I mean,
1: all interesting things. One other thing that was interesting, I just noticed on our rundown, there's a fine for LeVar.
0: I thought it was me again.
1: Nope. This one's for LeVar.
0: Okay.
1: But it is because of something you just did.
2: What did I do?
1: Well, we had a repeat question in the Breer interview.
2: Did we?
1: Yep.
2: What do you mean? What was it about?
1: It was about the Patriots and Drake May. Rich Jonas first asked about it. Breer might have talked so long. LeVar, here you go.
0: What is going wrong with the Patriots right now? Because there's been a large portion of this season where they've looked awful and a shell of what they were a year ago.
1: Yeah.
2: Yeah, well, but here's the thing. I reframed it.
1: In LeVar's defense, he might have answered it for so long because he touched on so many different things that you might have just completely altogether lost.
2: But I did want
1: how he answered.
2: I did want to reframe it because I was really trying to bring back up Diana Rossini in that story. That was really
1: why you just asked that.
2: My ultimate goal. Well,
0: Breer didn't bite on it. Yeah, because you brought up Sedona first.
2: Yeah, I did. I led with Sedona.
3: We got ours too.
2: Yeah, go ahead.
1: All right, here's LeVar's.
2: What is your take on the Patriots? They don't have the most forgiving schedule. They got Twiddles coming up. The Raiders surprisingly are undefeated.
4: Didn't touch on that.
2: Maybe better than they originally anticipated. They have the Chiefs on their schedule. They have the Lions on their schedule. I mean, there's the potential that they could lose, I don't know, six to eight games out of the remaining games that are in front of them based off of what we've seen so
1: it's
2: far.
1: The long That's question,
2: the setup. It's the setup. What's going on in question. New England? Yeah.
1: Yeah. Okay. But I think you ended up asking at the end the same question.
2: Yeah,
1: Justin.
2: I did ask the same. I did say it the same way at the end, but it was definitely framed differently because while
1: Jonas, I didn't hear Sedona, you might have said it before.
2: I did say Sedona. Yeah, I did.
0: Thought you were going with it.
2: I didn't want to say it like to lead him down and say, "Listen, are we going to blame Mike Vrabel and Sedona?" Arizona for why the New England Patriots stink. I don't know. I just felt like
1: it's
2: saying that.
1: It's a fair question if you want to ask it.
2: Yeah, I wanted to ask it, but I thought you would. In fact, you should get fined because you've attacked me so many times about the topic that I wanted to frame it in a way where I tried to get them there.
1: Will not hear that.
2: I tried to get them there.
1: You asked the same question, and you will be fined for that.
0: I've tried to appeal four different times with this court.
2: What's wrong with the Patriots? I was basically giving more detail I was giving more color to the fact that
1: you know who you sound like right now? You sound like Sean McVay. The ruling's been made. This is after the fact. It's not going to change the outcome.
2: It's fine. But there is more of that was more of a follow up to what his question was.
1: You can justify it however you want, pal. All I'm saying is you're at $70 now, which is still the lowest of anyone on the fine system.
2: But I'm paying Jonas because you, because Q never fined you when you should be fined.
0: Yeah, but I've
1: $210 That's 3,700 pesos.
2: It should be like $500, $600 of fines for Jonas Knox.
1: He's three times the amount you have been.
2: He knows it. He looks at me and he's like, I got Q in my back pocket.

0: some sort of venture,
1: like a new podcast or something.
2: Yes.
1: Did it happen?
0: Happened and we didn't.
2: Not yet. Not that I know of. Hmm. Huh. And by the way, every time the Patriots roll out something like they did this past week,
1: isn't that one of the first things you think about?
2: Everybody's thinking it. Everybody's thinking the same thing. And Mike Tomlin brought it up when they were doing the Hall of Fame game to preview the season, where Tomlin brought up, look, man, it's going to become more of a story. Yeah, the Minecraft thing is awesome, by the way.
0: Oh, well, okay. It was awesome.
2: Yeah.
0: The problem is you have players now being like, damn, we're out there trying to win football games.
2: Well, there's that too.
0: Building Minecraft.
2: Well, there's that too. I mean, you know, that might explain why they didn't win a playoff game the last 100 years.
0: Dang.
2: But, you know, he did design his old, he's got Minecraft, which I was unfamiliar with what Minecraft was. Isn't that The Sims? Isn't The Sims where you build?
0: It's like a version of that, right?
1: It's different.
0: But it's the same kind of
1: Sims thing. Is way, like, it's different.
0: Is it like Sudoku to a crossword puzzle? Like different, but kind of the same?
2: Comp.
1: I guess. I don't know. It's different. Minecraft is more like I don't know. It's like more blockish. No, I got kids and I got a wife. My wife is on The Sims more than my kids are on Minecraft.
2: Yeah, you said she designed stuff in the house.
1: Bro, she could design your house. She could design a hotel. She could, she's really, really, really gifted at designing, like design, like from furniture to the way the interior is painted, the colors, like her property. So I told her, I don't understand why you don't create a show off of doing it, because she does it all day and she's really good at it. It's not like it's just she's playing a game. It's like she really creates looks, like she'll design, like our last time moving, she designed the whole thing. She took the dimensions of where we were going and she designed the whole thing out. Everything was measured out, mapped out, and it looks exactly the way she designs it. So I don't know. That's The Sims though. And then it's funny because
2: Minecraft's blocks.
1: It's like blocks.
2: It's like Legos.
1: Yeah, it's blocks.
2: Like video game Legos?
1: It's blocks.
2: Oh.
1: It's a little bit more like, I don't want to say like dumbed down, but like maybe like a little remedial, like not as advanced as The Sims.
2: Well, it's good to see that Mike Tomlin's playing Tetris while his team is hemorrhaging in the playoffs.
1: Dang.
2: Hemorrhaging in the playoffs.
1: It is kind of like Tetris blocks. Yeah.
0: Oh, okay.
1: Yeah.
2: Well,
1: you just build them up.
2: I prefer real blocks. 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
1: 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Home Depot blocks. That's what I'm into.
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1: Yeah.
2: It's just horrible. Like,
1: say
2: it's just
1: it with
2: there's
1: your
2: nothing
1: blocks.
2: There's just nothing positive you could say about that man. That guy over there. He's terrible.
1: Who? You?
2: Brady.
1: Who? Oh, I thought he was talking
2: in the
1: about
2: middle
1: you.
2: Of a Home Depot read. He calls me a tool.
0: Felt appropriate.
2: Like, Brady's gonna do a commercial. He's gonna go, we got Makita, we got Milwaukee,
1: we got a tool.
2: Jonas.
1: Jonas the tool.
3: He's on aisle 5.
0: Jonas is gonna pop out of the tool.
1: Jonas the tool, aisle 5.
2: From socket wrenches to drill bits to Jonas.
3: Good. I think a little better by quality way, by chance.
1: Dang.
0: Completely separate subject. You know, there's a guy who's like a serial, like, dumper, like he's been going around different like hardware stores.
2: Using their toilets.
0: Yes.
2: Oh,
0: yes.
2: No.
0: On display. I saw a photo of the dude on like the second story of one.
2: That was a Jackass bit. They did that in a hardware store. Some guy dropped a bomb inside a stationary toilet on display.
1: Oh, no.
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2: There's a crash involving a vehicle that went into a building, and it is an injury accident, 57th and Northeast Fremont. Does look pretty good, though, on our freeways. Not bad through Vancouver, I-5 South, and still okay into the construction zone on the Oregon side. Eastbound Sunset Highway, pretty good speeds out of Hillsboro. Lynn Masterson, PEX traffic.
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4: Fair, dry, and warm for Thursday, the first day of October. Daytime highs climbing into the upper 70s. We'll see light and variable winds throughout the day. Our ridge of high pressure will hold all the way through the rest of the week and going into the weekend. And by this weekend, those daytime highs, they'll be pushing the low 80s, well above average for this time of the year. From the K2 Storm Tracker Weather Center, I'm Dave Selesky.
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0: Two pros and a cup of Joe, Fox Sports Radio. LeVar Arrington, Brady Quinn, Jonas Knox with you. We are going to be back on the air coming up tomorrow. Same time, same place, 6 a.m. Eastern time.
1: Oh, man.
0: 3 o'clock Pacific for a Football Friday edition of this program. 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Search Two Pros wherever you get your podcast right after the show. 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
2: Time to find out what's left.
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2: Here's the leftovers.
0: All right, Lorraine, what do we got?
4: Well, we heard rumors about this, but it is official. The new air taxis for the Olympics here in Los Angeles have been unveiled. Yes, the Waymo of the skies, my guys.
0: What?
4: Yes. Flylit, like they have no flight guy. It's just like a Waymo for airplane.
1: Yeah, I'm a wait. Way more time before I try something like that. How about that?
4: Well, it says the air taxi is going to cut commutes from an hour down to 10 to 20 minutes in the sky instead. And it can pick you up from SoFi Stadium, USC, and Hollywood Burbank Airport. Now, they are still waiting for the final FAA approval, but they hope that this will make an impression and leave an incredible legacy for Los Angeles.
0: This has got to stop.
5: This sounds like a disaster waiting to happen.
0: That's so dumb.
5: How many does a seat?
4: 4 people.
1: Yeah, so what's the reason for using it?
5: Four people at a time?
4: Yeah, I wonder how many they plan on having in the air. That's my my next question. I'm not sure how many they plan on.
5: This is such an LA thing, man. Like, you can't do anything with any logic, can you? You can't figure it out.
0: This is worse than hot air balloon rides.
5: Yeah, in those baskets, you can at least fit 8 people in them.
0: Yeah, with a flame and a balloon over your head. Like, this is way worse.
5: 4 people.
0: What are we doing here?
4: We're reducing traffic.
5: No, you're not. That's like one car.
0: You know what I think it is?
1: And it's horrible on the footprint, isn't it?
0: I think the people that are designing these things own funeral homes. They're looking for business. That's what I think.
1: That's wow. That's so wild.
0: Hey, it's Jonas Knox, and here's something most roofing companies probably won't tell you. 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
11: There's a crash at Northeast Fremont and 57th. Looks pretty good, though, on our freeway. Still a light commute in Oregon City, 205 South across the Abernathy Bridge. Everything's up to speed as well. I-5 South through Vancouver. Getting a little bit crowded now, approaching the construction zone near Alberta. Lynn Masterson, KEX traffic.
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27: Pitch. Swung on and deep drive. Right field. Got a chance. And there it goes. A three-run homer. Cody Bellinger. 8-1 Yankees.
26: You heard it on the Yankees radio network. They swept the Red Sox 9-2, eliminating Boston from the postseason. Yankees will face the Rays in the ALDS starting on Saturday. The White Sox eliminated the Astros from the postseason with a 7-3 win. It's their first postseason series win since 2005. And the Padres took down the Cubs 4-1. San Diego will head to Milwaukee to take on the Brewers in the NLDS. Game 3 between the Phillies and the Braves will start at 8 p.m. Eastern on Thursday in Atlanta. And in the NFL, the Steelers are trading cornerback Joey Porter Jr. to the Dallas Cowboys in exchange for a second-round pick and a conditional sixth-round pick. I'm Monty Bolaños.
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0: And away we go. It is two pros and a cup of Joe, Fox Sports Radio. LeVar Arrington, Brady Quinn, Jonas Knox with you. You can find us, as always, on the iHeartRadio app. You can always listen to us on hundreds of affiliates all across the country. 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How are we feeling here on this Thursday?
1: Boys, we have quite possibly the greatest 61 days of the calendar, and it starts today. You know why?
0: Why? Football every day.
1: No one? Why? Yeah. FBS and NFL every single day from October 1st onward.
0: Yeah.
1: It is the greatest 61 days of the calendar. Yay, yay.
0: Yeah. Put that in your WNBA pipe and smoke it.
2: That's amazing.
0: Yeah.
1: I mean, think about it, Var. You're sitting there, you're like, I don't know what to watch. Netflix, boo. Amazon, boo. Let me turn on a little something. Oh, there you go. We got some action on a Tuesday night. Are you kidding me? Doesn't get better than that, man.
0: Which, by the way,
1: go to one of those games.
0: Which, by the way, I'm convinced that it snows earlier than anywhere else in the country, just at MAC locations during games. I swear to God, the first snow of the season is always at a MAC game. I don't care where you are in the country, Alaska.
1: I don't know if that's
0: going to
1: happen anymore. I feel like they've been the tinkering with the weather systems hasn't been quite the same. So I'm not sure that we're going to get that as much anymore.
0: Well, I mean, look, you know, LeVar, you were distraught after we lost the World Cup. Because you were thinking, you know, what do we got to talk about? What is there?
2: What I will say is, I was distraught going to the beach after the World Cup. I will say that.
0: Everybody emptied out?
2: It wasn't quite the same. No, they didn't empty out. It just wasn't quite the same.
0: Hey, you seen any of these? You seen the Argentinians around anywhere? What happened to them?
2: And you know, they look so different in complexion and in even like facial features some ways, but damn, the rest of them is kind of identical. Very, very easy to identify and be proud
0: about?
2: Of them.
0: Yeah.
2: Yeah.
0: Yeah.
2: Oh, how an Argentinian, their shape.
0: Definitely.
2: On the beach.
0: Now.
2: I was like, oh, those are some, Argentinian.
0: now we did have ourselves, you know, a team that just played in Brazil, the Dallas Cowboys, who figured out, you know, what's the worst clock management we've ever seen? We're going to beat that. And so they went out and lost that game to the Ravens. And you wondered, all right, were there going to be any changes? Jerry Jones is upset. Everybody's frustrated. And we had a late night trade in the NFL go down where Joey Porter Jr., who has been working his way through an injury while seeking a contract extension from the Steelers, finds himself on the move. The Cowboys and Steelers, who are no strangers to making trades before with George Pickens, but the Cowboys acquired Joey Porter Jr. from the Steelers late Wednesday night for a 2027 sixth round pick and a 2028 second rounder. I have not seen that they are negotiating an extension with Joey Porter Jr. My assumption would be, why would you make the move if you're not going to negotiate some sort of an extension? But nonetheless, the Pittsburgh Steelers part ways with Joey Porter Jr., who they were not willing to budge. This is one thing I'll say about the Steelers. They may be old school. They were not willing to budge. We do not talk extensions during the season. Once the season starts, it's not happening. And he's not been playing through the first couple of weeks, and now he finds himself a member of the Dallas Cowboys.
1: It's not even just they're not willing to talk extensions. They've got their precedents. They don't sign guys to huge signing bonuses. There's a structure to even their contracts, how they go about doing them. And they've been steadfast in making sure that stays consistent and they don't break precedent. So a lot of respect to them, but it's unfortunate because he's a really good player. And, you know, maybe they feel like if you look at where this team is at, speaking of Pittsburgh, that after this year, it could be a big time rebuild with the age of a lot of their top players, the way the season may or may not go. So it makes some sense. They feel like there's no end in sight for when this contract dispute is going to figure itself out. Why not get, you know, the best you can now? I always just wonder, is that the best offer you could have gotten? Like, is this timing of this the best time to be able to get the best offer? Like, I always wonder if you knew this was going to get to this point, why not maybe before the season? Maybe you could have drummed up a little bit more interest.
0: Like you did with Micah, right?
2: Well, their defense isn't doing very well. Their run defense is almost last, I believe, if my notes are accurate. Their pass defense is, they're like middle of the pack, maybe like 15th. So
0: Dallas or Pittsburgh?
2: Dallas.
0: Yeah.
2: Dallas. So I think it's a great move by Dallas. It's yet another move that says an old man with money is dangerous. I mean, they are going after players that they believe are going to make this defense an elite defense.
0: They've made a lot of trades.
2: I mean, bro, they've made a ton. Like a lot. And they've made a ton of improvements on the defensive side of the ball, and yet it's not translating. I mean, double check me on that, Q. Fact check me. I could be incorrect, but I do believe they're almost at the bottom. Like they are at the bottom. I think they're ranked. I think if it's accurate, my info is accurate, they're ranked 30th in run defense, which Joey Porter Jr. is one of those cornerbacks that he's a big one. He's a big guy. And sometimes the reason why a rushing attack or a rushing total can be a little skewed or a little kind of misleading is you might not have a good tackling secondary. They have Caleb Downs, excellent tackler, but maybe some of those yards that are getting amassed on these teams are breaking outside. Now I haven't studied them closely enough in film to know if that's the case, but I think you know what you're getting immediately when you bring in a guy like Joey Porter Jr. He's going to cover very well. He's a tall, very long cornerback. Almost, I mean, he's got the body type to almost transition into being a safety when he gets older, and maybe can't do the cornerback's deal anymore. He's got great field awareness. He grades out high. He's graded out high every single year. So there are reasons for him to have the hard stance on wanting to get paid like the elite cornerbacks going into his next contract. So I think it's a great move for Dallas. And I think it's interesting because for Pittsburgh, you ask yourself the question, they had a good win last weekend. Do you make that deal because you had a good win feeling last weekend? You get a win over a divisional opponent, against maybe the divisional opponent that people are picking to win the North. You make that move. Your defense definitely didn't get better by letting him go. They were not better with him off of the field. But I look at the Dallas Cowboys and I say they could use a little bit of a boost. Maybe that coverage that he provides will provide an opportunity for them to play a little bit more in the box. You know, you don't have to help Joey Porter Jr. out there in coverage so much. So maybe this is a move where they feel like it can make them better against what they're most weak at, which is stopping the run. So I give credit to Dallas. You know, I'm not a Dallas fan. I don't like talking positive about Dallas, but if I'm talking about it from a critical and non-biased perspective, it's definitely a win for Dallas. If we were to say who won this exchange and who made themselves better, I think it's all the way Dallas. It's another all-in move by Dallas.
1: Yeah, you're correct. They are 31st in yards against the run in the league, and then they're actually 29th yards per attempt, which is probably a more accurate way of looking at it. But they are the 30th ranked total defense as far as yards go and 25th. In regards to points,
0: so they're not dead last. So what's the problem?
2: It's bad.
1: No, they're bad. Close to it.
0: But they're not dead last. Yeah. So
2: and that's okay. You know, that's Jonas being sarcastic.
0: Well, before. I'm trying to find
2: that's your sarcasm. That's the positive.
0: Yeah, it's been an issue. I mean, and I think Breer pointed it out, and we mentioned it. Like, there's a lot of, like, they've really gone after.
1: Can we acknowledge one thing, too, though? Christian Parker is their defensive coordinator. He is a new defensive coordinator, and this is his first year coordinating the defense. I don't know. You have to check through his back, you know, his history. I'm not sure he's coordinated before, so that could be another issue we're talking about here of, you know, having someone who's still trying to kind of find his rhythm, right? And that might be a portion of all this. When you look at their staff and how he was brought in to, you know, kind of help this defense. He's only 34 years old. I think he turns 35, shortly, but, this is, you know, outside of being like a defensive pass game coordinator in Philly, you know, he's been a position coach for the most part. And this is his first time it being him solely coordinating the defense. So it's a tall task. It could take a little while, too, before they start to kind of figure things out.
2: Well, an old man with a whole lot of money is dangerous. And this is yet another weapon to add to the arsenal of weapons that they already have. I mean, they have all pro level players at every level on their defense. He drafted, he traded, he has done everything he has. Potentially within his within his power to make this a Super Bowl roster of a team, speaking of Jerry Jones. So I think this puts a lot of pressure on Schottenheimer. I mean, you put in that guy, he's a new defense coordinator, okay, but time isn't what Jerry Jones is looking for. Time is something that's fleeting for him. I think it's looking for that Super Bowl. He wants that Super Bowl, and he's showing it. You got to produce.
0: There's a little bit of a problem.
2: Uh-oh.
0: With all this.
2: Uh-oh.
0: The agent for Joey Porter Jr. is David Mulugeta, who doesn't necessarily have the best track record.
2: You and Brady's bestie. Well,
0: just saying, he doesn't necessarily have the best track record at getting deals done with the Dallas Cowboys.
1: The white guys? Oh, sorry.
2: Oh, God. Yeah,
0: does he represent any of those? I'm not familiar with his catalog. But he's got, you know, George Pickens, who...
2: Well,
0: you know,
2: Micah Parsons is the one that matters the most in this scenario, right?
0: Yeah, and so...
2: That one didn't end well. But I wonder if that was more Micah than it was the agent.
0: It seemed like it was getting kind of personal between Jerry and
2: Micah.
0: And
2: Mulugeta.
0: Yeah, like he also kind of... He's not shy about, you know, getting some of the shine there when it comes to the conversation.
2: He's been pretty quiet. We haven't said his name in quite some time.
0: Well, I mean, have you seen Deshaun Watson play? What's he got to talk about?
1: Yeah.
2: Dang.
0: What is there? His 140 yards passing? What's he going to do?
2: Dang.
0: Ask for a statue?
2: Dang.
0: Like,
2: dang.
0: No, you know, just now, but he is.
2: So what are you getting at? Get to your punchline.
0: There's no punchline. I just, you know,
2: made this trade knowing that he's the agent. I mean, let's be clear on that. It's not like, oh, we made a trade. That's his agent? Oh, we shouldn't have did this. Well, they already are aware.
0: But I just wonder, because years ago when they made the deal for Amari Cooper, and they traded away a first-round pick, you almost got the sense that, well, they're not going to give up that draft capital if they're not going to sign him to an extension. They ultimately did, and Amari Cooper got paid. George Pickens, I thought the same thing. Well, they're not going to give away draft capital, and it wasn't a first-round pick, but, you know, they're not going to bring this guy in unless they plan on giving him a long-term deal. They tagged him. And for everything
2: that's
0: we've heard...
2: It's a tad bit of a different scenario with Pickens.
0: But I don't even think there's any possibility, and they've been pretty open about the idea. We don't, you know, we're franchising him. We're not talking long-term extension.
2: Yes.
0: And I just wonder, so... Joey Porter Jr. doesn't have his contract. My assumption in normal cases would be, well, they wouldn't make the deal unless he gets the long-term deal. But maybe this is Dallas looking at this going, we're going for it again this year. Like this really is our opportunity. And, you know, we've got some guys with expiring contracts. They were able to get extensions done for Quinnen Williams and a couple others. But maybe this really is Jerry Jones, old guy with money, who says, I don't care about future draft picks. I don't even know if I'm going to be around for those future draft picks. let's get some deals done and go out and try and win this thing. So
2: that's what it sounds like. Yeah. That's what it looks like. And if you're wondering if he's going to get an extension on what he's got going, he's 100% going to get an extension.
0: Hey, he's got nothing going on. Why don't, can we get Joey Porter Jr. on right now? Like, what? Let's connect with him and we can make this happen or what?
2: I mean, it's kind of early to kind of hit him up and be like, hey, you want to pop on?
0: Yeah. Why not?
2: Because people are asleep, bro.
0: Oh, they are?
2: I mean,
0: these aren't normal hours?
2: You know, if we had a normal hour show, I could pop on early today and be like, hey, for the next show slot, time slot, or whatever, you know, you want to come on and talk? You know, I could actually do that quite a bit. And as many people as I know QB around, he'd probably be able to do it as well. You'd be the only one that wouldn't be able to bring guests to the table.
0: Oh, I don't need any. That's been...
2: Well, that's
1: why don't you need any?
2: Because he's just so talented.
0: Yeah, I mean, come on. That's
2: we're working for him.
0: Please.
2: Yeah, I read exactly what you put down.
1: Please.
2: I was clear on what he did.
0: By the way, it's got nothing to do with the fact that it's 3 o'clock in the morning on the West Coast, because I don't want him.
2: It would have been considered a fine what he just did, because that was crazy passive aggressive. You know, it's all right.
0: Hey, I got good news for you though. Those fines,
2: I'm paying them.
0: Yeah, those fines not going to happen that often after that performance by the Cubs. I'll say that. So you won't have to worry about hearing for them for a couple of months at least.
2: Yeah. Yeah. Rooter to the tutor, huh?
0: Oh, yeah. Just, I mean, shoulder blades to sternum.
2: You know, the older I get, the more I start to understand, like, the terminology of slang talk becomes clearer to me. Like, I think I'm today's years old when I really understood the meaning of the first word in rooter to the tutor. Like, you know, you got to root it, you know? Like, you know, you got to dig, you got to... Yeah, but you got to clear it out to be able to plant the seeds.
0: That's true. That is a good point.
2: Oh, there you go. I mean, today years old when I really kind of put that together. I know about tooting, but Rooter is like, okay.
0: Welcome to October, everybody.
2: Yeah.
0: It is the month of October. I know we got a couple of birthdays this month, the month of October on this show, and there is no time like October, and the NLDS is here streaming live on Fox 1. Both NLDS series can be seen on Fox 1, the Phillies or Braves at the Dodgers and the Padres at the Brewers. Every hit could be the one that changes everything. Stream the MLB postseason live on Fox 1. It is
2: Oktoberfest yesterday.
0: Did they? A lot of that going around.
2: I was drinking some beer.
3: I want to go.
0: Did you get a soft pretzel?
3: Which one did you go to?
2: I wasn't at a fest. Oh. I had a beer.
3: Oh, just an
2: Oktoberfest beer.
0: Like a Sam Adams?
2: Yeah, it was, but it wasn't. Oh. But it was really good. It was really, really good.
0: Gonna get you a cold snap.
2: I had my toe a little tingling a little bit.
0: Oh, yeah?
2: I was double fisting with a Long Island. Now I felt my toe tingle. I was like, oh, no.
3: The gout.
1: Is that the sign? The tingling?
2: Yeah, hell yeah. Why do you laugh like that? What?
4: Huh?
2: Hey, yo.
4: What you talking about?
2: Hey, yo, man.
0: He can't help it. Can't help it. I'm telling
2: Brady
0: you,
2: Brady Quinn.
0: I can't help it.
2: I need you. You might need to help Patty Spanky Shweka. Something's wrong with him, man.
1: I got to send something to Patty. I completely forgot yesterday, so I'll get that to you.
4: It's all good, brother.
2: This dude laughed and didn't even know he laughed. Like, it's just like a nervous tick.
4: This time.
1: Most people lack self-awareness, so it's not, you know, it's part of the game, I guess.
2: I mocked him. I was like, and he was like, hey, yo, why you do that? What you do that for, yo?
1: Hey, yo.
2: And I was like, hey, yo, because you just did it, yo.
4: This is a massive exaggeration.
2: And then he was like, hey, yo, I didn't even know that I did it, yo.
0: No, this.
1: Patty, do you actually say that to people?
4: No. Hey, yo.
1: Like when you're walking, or do you like hit up one of your boys, be like, hey, yo.
4: So no, Lamar, I don't talk like Jackson Dart.
0: Here's what happens.
2: Hey, yo, what's up?
0: Here's what happened. LeVar made mention of his laugh. He just kind of laughed or whatever. And LeVar pointed it out, like, you don't even know you're doing it. And Patty's response was, hey, yo, real talk. Did I really?
2: Hey, yo, real talk, though, yo. But did I really? Hey, yo, son. Hey, yo, son. Yo, son. Yo, son.
4: I did use those words.
2: Are you trying to say that I was laughing like that, son? I'm not trying to understand what you're saying, God.
4: No, that's the exaggeration.
1: Now you sound like you're talking to us, Patty.
0: That's a, you know, I don't get
1: it. That's called code switching.
2: No, that was,
0: is right that
2: now.
0: What that's called?
2: No, wait.
1: It's called code switching.
2: Wait a moment there,
4: LeVar. I don't
2: know
4: what that means.
2: Wait a moment.
1: It means you're changing the way in which you
2: he's
1: speak
2: not even
1: to both
2: aware.
1: Jonas and I.
2: He's not football. Even aware.
0: If I were to FaceTime my family right now, Patty would put on a sombrero.
2: Hola, que pasa, amita? Si, señorita.
0: Hey, órale.
2: Órale, órale.
0: Hola, que tal?
2: Como te llamas?
1: Why are you saying it like you're from Osaka?
2: I don't know. Her 40-year-old
1: all of a
2: virgin.
1: Sudden, your Spanish accent sounds like you're from Osaka.
2: Isn't that how my man said it in 40-year-old virgin? Como te llamas? When he was getting his chest, when he was getting the hairs ripped off.
0: Oh,
2: his
0: yeah.
2: Chest.
4: Steve Carell?
2: Yeah.
0: By the way, that is a real scene. Those are his real hairs, and they waited, and they just ripped it to shreds.
2: My man was bleed through his shirt.
0: All right, so we're going to have the usuals
2: like
0: coming up later on. we are going to have another edition of In Case You Missed It. We've also got an award to hand out. Albert Breer is going to stop by. We've got the leftovers. All of it is yours here on this 3-hour extravaganza. Up next, though, somebody's very upset, still upset, even days later, upset at how their program was represented. We'll explain who they are right here on FSR. But look, we talk about sports every morning, but what's helping us get through those early alarms, those long commutes and busy days? It's JLab. 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

In January of 69, Creedence Clearwater Revival has a number two hit with Proud Mary. The Beatles perform live for the last time on the rooftop of Apple Records in London. And after touring as the New Yardbirds in September of 68, Jimmy Page renames the band Led Zeppelin and releases their debut, which goes top 10 in both the U.S.

0: In February of 69, Detroit rockers MC5 released their debut album, Kick Out the Jams, on Elektra Records. Tommy James and the Shondells have a number one hit with the psychedelic-influenced Crimson and Clover. And San Francisco's Sly and the Family Stone go to number one with the single Everyday People.
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4: Even days later, the remnants of the simulated urination by Texas players to go along with the smelling of the downstairs bathroom and passing out in the end zone. People are not thrilled about what has happened. The latest comments come from Texas Athletic Director Chris Del Conte, who apologized for this and said the following: "I'm not happy about that. I know none of us are, and it was embarrassing to our proud and widely respected football team, athletics program, and university. It certainly raised very warranted concerns that many of you shared with me, drew a lot of attention, and I understand why. I also want to add my apology to our Longhorn community and everyone who expects better from Texas. We should represent this university with class, dignity, and respect at all times. And in those moments, we fell short. I do recognize that these are young men who made mistakes, and this is a meaningful learning experience. They have owned their mistakes, and those actions are not reflective of who they are." So,
5: why do we keep saying it's not reflective of who they are? Yes, it is, buddy. Yes, it is. What do you mean?
6: Does this stand for all, like, even Lincoln Riley talking about Stevens too and the hit and everything? Does that stand for everything?
5: Bro.
4: By the way, Stevens, it's not like he was high-fiving himself. Guys, yeah,
5: there was other guys joining in on the
4: so
5: celebration.
4: Yes,
5: it's enough. I mean, look at it like this. They say if one person embarrasses you, it's like everybody's going to get put into that same box. It's unfortunate, but that's what happens. When somebody does something crazy in representation of a team, of a university, believe me, I know. I went to Penn State. You get put into that same box that the person that did not represent you in a glowing fashion, you get put in the same box by the outside world. And that's what this AD is talking about, but don't try to deflect. Like, just own it. Just own the fact that you had celebrations that were vulgar celebrations. And I don't even get bothered very easily by things, especially like celebrations or anything. Like, you shoot an arrow at somebody, you slash your throat, like, who cares? These joints were revolting to me, bro. I ain't even gonna lie to you, like, because I'm still of the thought process that everybody wants to make it that he was he was doing the whole, you know, number one deal in the restroom, but he might have been doing something else. It's up for interpretation. That's one. And then two, the second one, like, it's just like, it's disgusting on a few different levels. It's just disgusting.
4: Because you know exactly what that is.
5: Yeah. Because it could be him doing that for himself, but it could also be him doing it to someone else, and it could be the opposite sex. There are so many ways to interpret those celebrations, and it's a bad look. It's a bad look. It's a lack of self-awareness. It's a lack of, honestly, discipline in some regards. I don't know, man. And it should be embarrassing, and it should be most embarrassing. Here's what's scary. This is what's scary, honestly. is that they probably still today don't think they did anything wrong. Like, people are overreacting. And I say it's a symptom of where we're at. Like, I'm just being honest. Like, a lot of times, dudes that are old enough to be in college now and even, like, have hit adulthood, it's like there's a generation where, you know, the parents was on the pole. And now you got grown-ass kids.
4: Like telephone pole?
5: Yeah.
4: Like, doing, like, fixing?
5: Yeah.
4: It's honest work.
5: Oh, they be fixing.
4: It's honest work.
5: It is honest work. You put them heels on, you go get on that. Anyway, all I'm saying is it is representation because that's who you chose to bring to your school, put in a uniform, and play the game. Now, what their awareness level is, I don't know. A lot of these coaches talk about they're there to develop these young kids as men. They come as kids. They leave as men. I don't know how prominent and prevalent that is. I'm not going to jump on Sark for not being that guy. Or whatever. I just know this. Don't say that is not representation of who they are. That is representation of who they are. That's all I'm saying.
6: So let me ask this real quick. The AD is the head coach's boss. I mean, isn't this a terrible look if your AD has to come out and say something? I mean, isn't that already admitting like you're obviously not doing something right if you are Steve Sarkisian? I mean, I feel like in the world of NIL and in college sports right now, we've lost a bit of the fact that that is the coach's boss. And I think it's in part because with NIL and the way some schools have constructed it and with the different organizations that have been made around it, either by some of the very rich donors, but more so the way that how it used to work where, you know, when you were fundraising, like, yeah, the coach would show up for stuff and he'd help talk to some of the donors, but the athletic director was a big piece of that too and helping to facilitate a lot of that. And everything was facilitated through the university. You know, once these collectives got started, then you started getting the coach working directly with a very wealthy donor or alum to be able to fund their roster or pay for a player. And with that came different opportunities for that donor slash alum to be able to come on the field for practice, go on the field for games, get to know this player very well. It almost cut out the middleman, which kind of was the athletic director to some degree, or at least took away some of the power that athletic director had when he was out fundraising or schmoozing with these rich donors while the head coach was preparing to go win football games and everything else. It's almost like they've been kneecapped to a degree because of it. And it's like we kind of forget these instances where, you know, Del Conte's going to speak out. It's like, well, yeah, that's that dude's boss. Like, this would be one of the bigger reprimands that you would ever see if this was 20 years ago. But we're talking in an era of college football where sometimes these coaches are bulletproof as long as they're successful because they've got the guy who's going to write that check to go fire that guy and hire the next coach. You know, they've got it in their back pocket. Like, that big donor is like one of their best boys, their friends.
4: Like, they cut out the middleman.
6: Exactly. They cut out the middleman, which is the athletic director to some degree.
4: By the way, I'll bet 80% of people listening had no idea who Texas athletic director was before he made these comments. No clue. Because it's Steve Sarkisian, and it's the football program, and it's Matthew McConaughey, and it's everything that comes with Texas football.
5: But to take a different approach to the donor base, all of them aren't the homie of the head coach. Sometimes they are,
6: but they want to be.
5: Sure.
6: But they want to be.
5: Sure. No doubt about that. But you know what they also want to be is proud of their university and the representation of it.
6: I get that.
5: And I mean, you got to believe maybe the true reason he came out and said something was because that was facilitated in a conversation. Like, that's not what we represent. That's not what I'm putting my money into this university and these programs for. That's not what I want my grandbabies or my kids. I don't want them to see that. This is this is Texas, you know. This is wholesome. You know, this is something you bring your fam. This is family friendly. Like, doing the gestures that they were doing, like, I feel like death movements is like video game. Like, you can kind of find your way around a neck slash. Like, ah, it's a neck slash. Like, wrestling, this, that, and the other. Okay. Like, ah, I can, we don't like it, but I can get it. Ah, you pull out a rifle. Like, okay. I don't know. Fishing reel, I can get it, but.
4: Crotch grab.
5: I mean, not okay. Smelling, like, the way you did it, though.

0: I think the interesting thing about it is, like, what would be the narrative or conversation if Texas had lost?
1: Exactly.
0: Because it was a close game. It wasn't like this was a blowout.
1: Like, that's what they care. You notice what you don't hear from this statement or from Steve Sarkisian's statement? We're going to punish either of these guys, or we're going to suspend him for a half or whatever it is.
0: He had five sacks.
1: Listen,
0: it's like, how many times has that happened?
2: That makes you wonder even more why he did it the way he did.
1: Listen, Del Conte and Sarkisian can come out and say whatever they want. Ultimately, they're like, yeah, but we won. We're number one in the country, and we're trying to win a national title. That's all they care about. It's like,
2: in the end, that's what people will remember. They're not going to be like, oh, you remember when Texas won the national title and the one dude was like shooting up the club after he gets sacks? Like, it's not what they're going to remember.
1: It's also interesting. I've heard less criticism from certain people in the media about this than about the Holly Rowe Arch Manning laughing at the AI video. It's kind of interesting.
2: Oh,
1: I've heard less about this.
2: Not the media trolls.
1: Well, no, I just
2: people
1: pick and choose what they want to be.
2: Not the mob. No, that supports that.
0: I see what he's doing here. Okay. I see what you're doing.
1: What? It's just interesting.
0: You're Ryan Clark in this. You're making a race.
1: That's not where I was going. It feels like certain networks pick and choose what to be upset about.
0: This isn't an ESPN. As I already said, this isn't an ESPN one.
1: Yeah, it's just it's. Look, you got a guy who did a fake urination, and another guy.
2: That's what you call it, though. Just say it was a gesture of something around in that parameter. Again, I'm not so sure that that's what it was.
0: What was the gesture again, Jonas? What did he try to do? Can you?
1: What do you mean?
0: What did he act like he pulled out?
1: Oh, his waist wand.
0: Such an idiot.
2: What else?
0: Jonas?
2: His Thor's hammer.
1: Oh, no.
0: What else?
1: Come on. Skin bat.
2: Come on.
0: So stupid.
1: Ball building.
2: Come on.
1: His testy tree.
2: Come on, keep going. Come on.
1: There's a lot.
0: You're not going to get a pepper bill in there?
1: No, listen.
2: Lion-nose sword.
1: But
2: come
1: again,
2: on.
1: We don't know.
2: Come on.
0: So dumb.
2: Come
1: but
2: on.
1: Listen, we don't
2: Thunder.
1: Know.
2: Thunder. And I'm telling you, that's what he was doing. Thunder. Thunder.
1: You think that's what it was? I don't think that's what it was.
2: I'm telling you, bro. I know how cats be thinking.
1: Here's the thing.
2: He might have did a dog leg hike if it was what you're saying, what people are saying. He was not doing that. He was simulating.
1: It's such an unoriginal copycat society now that there's going to be a kid in a high school football game this weekend who's going to do it.
2: He's going to get ejected.
1: Guaranteed.
2: I had a kid get ejected from the game because his teammates acted like they put a Hall of Fame jacket on him after he scored a touchdown. Ejected from the game.
1: Really?
2: Yes. They're going to get ejected. So young kid or parents out there, tell your kids, tell your wife, tell your kids, don't do these obscene gestures after they make a play because they're going to get ejected.
1: Thank God for DraftKings, because the wait is over. Football's here, and so is DraftKings. DraftKings is now live in all 50 states. 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The crown is yours. Up next, it's another edition of In Case You Missed It right here on FSR.
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2: 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And Colin, here's one for you. 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
1: 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Coming up
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3: Sometimes you can't get to everything in the world of sports or entertainment. Good thing the guys are here to bring you In Case You Missed It.
2: Guys, in case you missed this, Cam Ward is struggling. The Tennessee Titans are one of the worst teams in the league, and apparently his family is receiving threats. Cam Ward posted about some of these threats, talked about some of these threats that are going on based on his performance, and spoke about it with the media yesterday.
4: I mean, at the end of the day, people are weird. They can say whatever they want at the end of the day. But I think football will take care of a lot of it. You know, my family know the position I'm in. And, you know, they know, you know, what I wanted, you know, my whole life. They're in this position as well with me. And at the end of the day, you know, we all, you know, take within ourselves, not only myself, but every guy in the locker room who's going to go through adversity at some point. And, you know, at the end of the day, you just got to continue to, you know, prepare the same way, continue to, you know, stay the same person. You can never get too high, never get too low. And at the end of the day, I mean, you make plays on the football field, everything else, you know, handles itself.
2: All right, so I did the hard work for you guys. That's five at the end of the days in that clip from Cam Ward. So we got
5: okay,
2: five.
5: Okay, so he's got a little bit of a crutch there. No big deal.
2: Look, we all do. I just
6: said just like he says too.
2: Now,
6: you just it right there.
2: Yeah, but at the end of the day, we're trying to finish the hour song here. Okay, no, but this is, I really can't understand or comprehend the threats on social media because some guy had a bad performance and he's your favorite team's quarterback. I really don't get it. I don't understand
6: it. Fans take it too far.
2: I don't understand it. I really don't. Like, what
6: did
2: you
6: see the Oregon and USC dudes fighting? And he done popped the husband or boyfriend was a USC fan, girlfriend, wife was an Oregon fan. USC dude fights him. Knocking each other, then knocked her out. They both Oregon. Like, just knocking everybody out. We are fandom.
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8: Now, a 620 Rip City Radio forecast.
9: It is mostly stop and go now, southbound 5 from Lombard into the construction zone, and then sluggish traffic across the Fremont Bridge continuing on 405 South, eastbound Sunset Highway. Brake lights start near the top of the Sylvan Hill, and it's lined up in the Gateway area as well, west I-84. Lynn Masterson, PEX Traffic.
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23: The Browns and Steelers kick off week four in the NFL tonight. The Steelers are reportedly trading DB Joey Porter Jr. to Dallas. Some injury news. Vikings wideout Justin Jefferson with an ankle sprain is a question mark for their game Sunday against the Dolphins. Packers receiver Jaden Reed's season is over. He suffered a season-ending neck injury last week. And Patriots quarterback Drake May says he'll play against the Bills Sunday despite landing on the injury report with a sore shoulder. I'm Matt McCoy.
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4: Second round pick and a conditional sixth round pick. In baseball, the Padres eliminated the Cubs with a 4-1 win. Pete Crow Armstrong and Alex Bregman went hitless for Chicago in the series. San Diego will take on Milwaukee in the NLDS, which starts on Saturday. The White Sox eliminated the Astros from the postseason with a 7-3 win. Their first postseason series win since 2005, and they're going to face Cleveland in the AL. While the Yankees roll past the Red Sox 9-2, eliminating Boston, Yankees will face the Rays in the ALDS. And in the WNBA, Arike Ogunbowale dropped 45 points as the Wings forced a Game 3, beating the Valkyries 108-100. I'm Monty Bolaños.
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3: 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We appreciate you doing so. And look, it is October. We do have football. We've also got baseball. 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The NLDS is here, streaming live on Fox 1. Both NLDS series can be seen on Fox 1, the Phillies or Braves at the Dodgers and the Padres at the Brewers. 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
2: You ain't lived life until you walked into a stadium. Little league, high school, college, pro, don't even matter. You walk into that stadium as you're walking into that stadium. I used to embarrass my kids for our flag football games. I'd be blasting out of the Tiger when we pulled up. I was the head coach of our flag football team when my kids were like 7 or 8. I would be blasting out of the Tiger.
3: I mean, it's got to be one of those... go to
2: that's what not, it's got to be one of the most list. Intense amazing feelings listening to Eye of the Tiger when you first pull up to walking into the stadium, man. Gotta try it, just telling you.
3: Woo! By the way, I think it
2: get you going.
3: 82 it came out.
2: How about it?
3: Stood the test of time.
2: Still good today.
3: Yeah, you know, the other one they used to play at our games was the Mortal Kombat theme.
2: Mm.
3: That one as well, too.
2: Okay.
4: That sounds about right.
3: Yeah, there's one.
2: Okay.
4: Sounds about right.
3: What do you mean by that? What do you get at
4: exactly
3: there?
4: What I mean. Like, where you grew up and what they'd play about.
3: Hey, buddy, don't look at me.
4: Let's play a video game theme song. Yay.
2: Patty right there with a lollipop and some cotton candy.
3: Yeah. What would they play at Dublin Kaufman?
2: With the Kool-Aid, man.
3: What would the Rocks play?
4: It would be closer to some, you know, Eye of the Tiger, you know, AC/DC, you know, that sort of Rocks.
2: Yeah.
4: Yeah.
2: All right. I know, Patty.
0: Whee!
2: Yeah, you'd be right there in the stands. Whee!
0: Hell yeah, brother.
2: Mommy, look at my cotton candy, Mom. Jonas is my favorite player. Jonas, yeah, woo! That'd be Spanky in the stand.
3: It wouldn't be me. I wasn't on the field.
2: He'd still be a fan of you, though.
3: All right, so We Will Rock You as well, too.
2: That's a good one. We Will Rock You. That's a good one.
3: There's that. I looked up a short list of all the... crowd participation songs, like stadium anthems.
2: Dreams. Dreams is a good one,
3: most
2: too.
3: Of these are terrible, but...
2: Van Halen, Right Now, too. Right Now is a good one, too.
3: Welcome to the Jungle.
2: Welcome to the Jungle. That's a good one. That's a good one.
3: Enter Sandman.
2: That's a good one.
3: Vatek.
2: It's a good one. They're undefeated.
3: They roll out with that. What's the intro song for... Penn State when they come out?
2: It's the Lion King.
4: I'll never hear that the same ever again. What did the guy say it translates to?
2: It's a lion.
4: Yeah. It's a lion. Oh my gosh,
2: it's a lion.
4: It just doesn't hit the same.
2: Yeah, right.
3: Yeah. South Carolina does 2001 Space Odyssey.
2: It doesn't hit the same when they come into our state.
4: What's 2001 Space Odyssey?
3: You would know it if you heard it. Lorena, can we play 2001 Space Odyssey?
1: Sure.
3: It was Ric Flair's entrance music as well, too. And South Carolina plays it when they come out. It's actually pretty awesome. Yeah, it's pretty awesome. And then they play Sandstorm after they score touchdowns. But they haven't scored a lot of those this year, so I wouldn't worry about anybody getting too fired up about that.
0: Dang.
3: So 2001 Space Odyssey, And we will we are efforting here. We actually have a live studio band that's with us here joining us.
2: I ain't gonna put I'm not gonna dun dun dun like
3: no, that's not that's
2: she's good right now. Yeah, you gave her an on the spot request.
3: Yeah, no, it's a request. Yeah, there's no
2: it's all good. Yeah,
3: here.
2: Yeah, nothing going on here.
3: It's no Sanford and Son. Yeah. Come on, man.
2: There you go.
5: For?
2: I mean, all right, come on, Rick. Rick is all ready to.
4: What is this?
2: He's all ready to the.
3: You'll know it if you hear it.
4: Oh, okay, cool. Yeah, can't wait to.
2: He's already in the ring. Oh, yeah.
4: Oh, yeah.
2: Oh, yeah.
3: It's awesome. Whole light show and everything. And then they go out and just get pistol whipped by Alabama. Just knifed in front of 85,000 people who are looking around going, hey, we thought we were filming the program here. I didn't know you guys were trying to play a game.
4: Oh, come on. That's not that bad.
3: Well, we do have
2: that's pretty fire.
3: A bit of an issue in the NFL.
2: A little bit.
3: But it's an issue that, you know, apparently nothing can be done about. So that whole pass interference call that went against the Rams the other night. Apparently that shouldn't have been a pass interference call. Sean McVay spoke about the conversation he had with the NFL. The NFL informed him, yeah, you know what, Sean, you're right. That shouldn't have been pass interference. And if it wasn't pass interference, that would have been a pick and that would have been ball game. And the Rams are 2-1. Instead, there was another illegal hands to the face. There was also an ensuing drive that resulted in a pick by Matthew Stafford, but none of that would have happened had they called it correctly on the field on Sunday Night Football. Sean McVay spoke about it afterwards.
6: You know, the goal is to just get good, consistent feedback. It doesn't matter. You know, though, I've told you, the only thing that matters to me is how to educate our players. And it's like I said to you guys afterwards, I wouldn't change the way that I'm coaching Josh Wallace on how to play the cycle of that snap. Whether it was or wasn't right, that wasn't the point. The call was made and that was what the call was. What I am interested in is if there's any sort of feedback that says this is in alignment with what would be correctly officiated as a DPI. Here's the coaching points that you want your DBs or your back end guys to be able to have. That's the only thing that I'm really worried about. That game's over with. We're 1-2 football team and got to be able to move forward, and that's where we're at.
3: I mean, cool. Hey, you know how you got screwed over there? There's nothing we can do about it except acknowledge that you got screwed over. Then leave me alone. Like, I don't want to, just leave me alone. Like, go do something. If it's not going to change what happened on the field, don't waste my time. It's like the Western Michigan, Michigan stuff. Like, don't waste my time. If it's not going to, we're not going to get a different outcome and the result's not going to change, then what's the point? Like, you guys screwed up and it'll probably happen again later this season.
4: Yeah, I don't have a lot on this. I mean, you have got a coach complaining about a call that, you know, that you can't change, and, you know, we're talking about it, but the reality is it's in the past. It's no different than any other, you know, time we've had this discussion. It feels a little bit like karma, maybe, for the Rams for not as big of a game. It's like I send the team to a Super Bowl, but
3: yes,
4: it does feel like maybe that the Saints somewhere are smiling right now with how they got left out of all that.
2: Well, Western Michigan isn't.
3: I wonder.
2: Western Michigan sit there saying, yeah, well, at least the call you – at least the call you got, you had more time to play after it was all said and done.
3: So I do wonder about this, though, because in the NBA, like, you'll see makeup calls to where if there's a questionable call on one end of the floor, they can immediately go back and they can do something to make it right. And I just wonder, in the back of their mind, are the officials for, you know, that are doing the next Rams-Eagles games thinking to themselves, like, hey, man.
2: No.
3: I mean,
2: they're just like quarterbacks, just like players, short memory. You're not taking a call from the last play, let alone the last game. You're not doing that.
3: What about the officials that made the call? Their next game.
2: Nope.
3: You screwed up.
2: I think you
3: botched a call.
2: I think just like players, they go in with the intentions of having the best possible showing that they can have. And whether they call the perfect game or not, it is what it is. But with that being said, all you can do is try and call the best game that you can call. And if you missed a call, you missed a call. And you know, what did I do wrong here? What could I have done differently? Okay, you make your proper corrections, and then you move on and try to do better in the next game. I think it's pretty simple, but I don't think that the ref that called that is going into this next game like all week, like, oh my gosh, like just on rewind on their
3: but that's,
2: computer
3: but that
2: screen
3: would be
2: or something.
3: But that would be a natural thought, though. Like you would want to.
2: That I want to get that call back.
3: Yeah, no, just like, hey man, I gotta make sure that I'm on this because I don't want that to happen again. And the next time there is a call, and maybe you could justify a PI call. Maybe they keep the flag in the pocket and don't make that call.
2: Oh yeah, I mean that's called adapting and adjusting.
4: I mean, they're not trained that way. It's not how it works.
3: But human,
4: I don't know what else to say.
3: Human nature, you don't think human nature kicks in and they're not looking around going,
2: you want to naturally improve yourself.
4: I think human nature kicks in when you have a couple bad calls at the beginning of a game and the crowd and everyone in the free world's getting on you. And you see it as an official up in the Jumbotron and, you know, it can't overturn it or whatever. Like, I think that's when it would get to you. I don't think this week anyone gives a rip about what happened last week.
3: I
4: move on.
3: I wonder if there would ever be the opportunity for them to challenge PI calls again. And I know that they did the 1 year trial run and it was almost like by week 12, people sort of gave up on it. But I do wonder, you know, if there would be some sort of a clamoring for, hey man, like this is a pretty punitive penalty. Like as the yardage in some cases it's the most punitive penalty you can get. I wonder if there would ever be a discussion again. Hey, this should be reviewable. Like, let's take a look at it. Or to your point that you were making the other day, Brady, like in slow motion, you could probably justify a lot of this stuff. And in real time, you're just going to go with the guys on the field who are making the call. So,
4: well, and it all comes down to replay and how you'd implement it. So that's the toughest part is if you're not going to make it reviewable, then, you know, it's going to be a play that you just have to realize that it's going to look a lot different in still shots and in slow-mo than it does in real time. I mean, I'll be honest with you. I looked back and in slow-mo, I thought, oh, okay, I could see it being PI. Like, I didn't look at that and say, no chance, no way. Like, again, it was called on the field and I'm like, yeah, he kind of grabbed him and kind of like, if you look at enough contact when the ball was thrown, the whole thing, I'm like, yeah, I could see that. Like, I wasn't like so strong in one direction or the other. But I think that's the difficulty of this is if you're not going to make it reviewable, you are going to be subject to everyone in the free world who gets a better look at it than the official did being able to weigh in and having their opinion. But again, this doesn't really matter when it's all said and done. I think what's more interesting about all this is there was a report that came out about Kirk Herbstreit and it talked about the extension he just signed with Amazon. And I'm not sure if you guys saw this, but it mentions how essentially he's like a placeholder.
3: Yeah, keep the seat warm.
4: Like Amazon can go out and sign someone instead of him to replace him, which I find kind of fascinating. And I only bring this up because, you know, you've got Troy Aikman who's trying to negotiate his deal with Disney or, you know, ESPN for Monday Night Football. Joe Buck's got his deal done, but Aikman's not. They've been together forever, obviously moved there from Fox together. And then in the case of Herbstreit, you know, when we go back to when he initially took over this job, it was Sean McVay who was rumored to wanting to maybe step away from football for a bit, jump into the broadcast booth. They were going to throw a Brinks truck at him to do it. And everyone seems to think he'd be great calling games. I do as well. But I guess Herbstreit jumped on it before he did and the ship sailed. And that's where we find ourselves now where it's like, oh, all right. Like if Herbstreit wants to go ahead and sign this deal, that's great because he's getting paid so much doing game day, calling college football games and NFL games that he's maybe fair saying, okay, if that's the language you would put in, so be it. And I'll do this until, you know, I can't do it anymore. But I do wonder if Sean McVay is in the back of their mind, depending on how this season goes, when Matt Stafford retires, Aaron Donald would go back into retirement too. I do wonder if that's the guy maybe they're looking at or hoping would say, yeah, I'm going to go ahead and do this. Maybe I'm going to take a break for a while from things, go do TV for a while, and then be able to come back to the game. Because there's no doubt he'd be one of the most sought-after head coaches to come back in if that was his desire. So I find it interesting. Like that news story came out. And again, there's plenty of great broadcasters and analysts who
3: you're one of them
4: could take over that job.
3: You're one of them.
4: Greg Olson, someone who I would advocate for, finding a way into a major spot like that. But the point is, it's interesting they put that into the deal and that became public. You know, you wonder who leaked it. I wouldn't think Kirk Herbstreit would want that leaked. I mean, it's odd that that would get out there unless there's a purpose behind it.
3: It's also, I saw, and Florio wrote about it, that Herbstreit's deal's coming up at ESPN soon as well, too. And so he's in this spot to where, he's either going to have two jobs, one job, or no job based on the contract and the deal that he got from Amazon as basically the placeholder.
4: You have to ask yourself if the bubble's been burst a bit. If you're looking at what's happening maybe with Troy Aikman, they might be playing hardball and saying, well, look, CBS is getting out of their Romo deal. And I'm not calling collusion here, but I do think if you're all these other networks and you look at your constraints with the cost of media rights, knowing specifically with the NFL, how those rights are going up, knowing right now with college football, right now ESPN's in a 30-day negotiating window to give an idea and essentially set an offer to what it would be if they were going to take all of the games for an expanded 2014 playoff. Now that comes to a close here soon. They've got to make a decision on that. And then it goes to the open market. I would imagine it will get to the open market because I would imagine the college football playoff realizes they can get a lot more if they get more TV networks involved. But my point is the cost of all of this live content is only going up.
3: Yeah.
4: And so if you look at it from a network standpoint, you're saying like, how can we not pay, as much money for these guys where there's always been this argument. Are you going to watch the game regardless? Like,
3: 100%.
4: Was I going to watch Texas Ohio State regardless of who's calling the game? Of course.
3: Look, and this is not a shot at broadcasters, but you're the topping. You're the enhancement to it. You're not actually the cake. You're not actually what people are there to watch. And I don't know a lot. Look, you may watch the game and turn the sound down if certain broadcasters are on.
4: Sure.
3: And I totally get it.
4: Sure.
3: But I'm not going to not watch a football game because so-and-so's calling the game and I'm not a fan of his work. That's not going to deter me from doing it. So that's why I wonder, the same thing. How many of them are like, man, are we really given $20+ million a year for his analysis when we can get it for half the price somewhere else and people are still going to watch the game?
4: Now, I would come back to you and say, and this is where, we talked about like the brand power of OBJ, LeVar, we had our nice discussion, but I'm saying with a team, it's different because you have to have production, right? You have to have a guy who, especially if you're not going to be a featured receiver, you have to play special teams. Otherwise, you can't fill up a roster spot because you're hurting everyone else by not being able to give them those reps and snaps. Now, you want to say Amazon wants to bring on OBJ for their broadcast or have them part of the pregame show? Okay. Now we're talking about a network saying, I can justify the cost of bringing in a guy like that because I'm going to be able to go to all these different sponsors and be able to get additional, advertisement sales, et cetera, et cetera. So there is a way of recouping some of what you're paying them. But it does, if you're just talking about the pure essence of calling a game, it can enhance it or it can make it an awful experience. And that's kind of subjective as it is. But at the same time, You are kind of looking at saying, do we really need to pay him this much? Because Romo was the one that said it, and now Romo's the one that may actually be collapsing the entire industry as far as the pay.
3: It drove him to drink. You don't want the rest of those guys having that issue.
7: Yeah. Interesting.
4: But I think that's the issues, more interesting man. Deal of all this.
7: You got Q's being serious. What is wrong with you, man? I need the room, bro.
3: I think it's all the same though. Like if you're watching a game, you're watching the game. You're not watching it just for who's there. And the pregame.
7: Said Romo was drinking in the booth. Now that we look back on it, he wasn't just drinking on the road. He was drinking in the booth too.
3: Getting all this money,
7: Jim.
3: Getting all this money. How can I throw it all away? But that's also why the NBA on TNT crew was so valuable. That's why ESPN wanted them and was willing to do whatever they could to make it exactly the same. We don't want to change anything because those guys recognize their value. Like there's Full disclosure, there are NBA games, majority of NBA games, I'd rather watch Barkley and those guys and that entire crew do pre, post, and halftime than watch the actual game because they're so good. But as far as that, when the games tip off or the games kick off, you're watching for the action on the court or the floor or the field. You're not watching because you like some guy's, you know, broadcasting style more than the other. Like that's where, like some of these salaries that are being handed out is crazy.
7: I don't know, man. Some guys, I'm sorry, Keith Jackson, Marv Albert, like guys like that.
3: They're just
7: as much a part. Dick Vitale.
3: But would you not watch one of those games that Keith Jackson was calling?
7: But let's be clear, the experience would be different. Gus Johnson, like the experience would be different. If you didn't feel the energy, that's why Gus got such a criticism on not having like having that monotone approach to the touchdown
3: him to London. I'd be pissed off too.
7: All I'm saying is, would you still watch the game 100%? But the guys that are special when they do it,
3: it's an enhancer. I totally agree.
7: 100% is just as much a part. If I can turn it off and not listen to the sound, then you've missed in putting the total production of the show together. You've missed. That's the bottom line. If I have to listen to it, like there are certain games when Buck and Aikman call the game, that's just as much a part of my excitement for the game, hearing them set it up, going back and forth. It's a part of the experience. So yes, I would watch the game. But is my experience enhanced by those ones that are special at doing what they do? 100%. 100%. And I feel that way when I've heard Brady call games. I feel that way about Brady.
3: Really?
7: Because I know him.
4: Such an idiot.
7: But here's it, right? Because I know how much being accurate matters, right? Like, I know. If anybody knows how much it means to Brady Quinn to be accurate on what he's saying, I do over the time of doing this show.
3: Just do what I do. Round
4: not
3: down.
4: You, hey, yeah. Couldn't do it on the field enough. Better do it in the booth. You know what I'm saying? It's like,
7: not you, Jonas.
3: No, I just round up. Yeah, that seems right.
7: Hey, Jonas, not you. but again,
4: I just like when Jonas takes a shot in the dark. He takes a shot in the dark at something that's way off. It's one of my favorite things you do.
3: But if one little bit is true, and I can justify it.
4: Can you imagine if we were all in a foxhole together? We'd be like, all right, Jonas, you got our back? You got the guy over there? I'm good. We're good.
7: One of these shots hit guys.
4: Yeah. We're all taking care of business. We're like, hey, Jonas, you good over there? You good, buddy?
3: I got it in the vicinity.
4: Pew, pew, pew, pew.
3: I won't land it.
4: Ricocheting everywhere.
3: But the grenade I throw will hit the dirt, and the dirt will fly up in his face. Like, that's...
7: You're the one that takes the pin out of the grenade and drops it by accident. That's you.
3: Wait, hold on. Wait.
7: Yeah, let's do that one again. Like, we don't get a do-over.
3: We're all
7: out of here. We don't get a do-over.
3: It is two pros and a cup of Joe here on Fox Sports Radio, brought to you in part by DraftKings. The wait is over. Football's here. 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The crown is yours. Up next, there's a rumor out there that's preposterous. 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
9: In January of 1967, Los Angeles band The Doors released their debut album, which eventually goes to number 2, and features the single Light My Fire, which goes to number 1 in July. The Rolling Stones released Ruby Tuesday, an ode to a groupie written by Keith Richards. The song takes them to number 1 in the U.S. in March. And San Francisco band The Jefferson Airplane released the surrealistic Pillow album, scoring 2 top 10 hits with White Rabbit and Somebody to Love.

0: In March of 67, Buffalo Springfield re-releases their debut album to include the hit single For What It's Worth. In April of 67, Give Me Some Lovin' by the Spencer Davis Group goes to number 7 in the U.S. with vocals by 17-year-old Steve Winwood. And in May, Elvis Presley marries his 21-year-old girlfriend Priscilla in Las Vegas. In May, Mitch Ryder hits number 4 with Devil with a Blue Dress, Good Golly Miss Molly. And the Jimi Hendrix Experience released their debut in the UK. In July, they tour the US as the opening act for the Monkees in support of the US album release.
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3: You asked for some feedback, I told you.
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3: No way. Never.
4: It is two pros and a cup of Joe here at Fox Sports Radio. LeVar Arrington, Brady Quinn, Jonas Knox with you. 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It's been a while since we were at Alice in Chains on this show. Lorraine is on a heater right now.
5: Thanks. I borrowed bars.
3: Nice.
4: Dealing back there.
3: Nice.
4: All right. Who's ready for a rumor that has no shot of happening? This, according to Dan Wolkin of Yahoo Sports. He spoke with a quote-unquote insider, and the conversation was that if Jim Harbaugh gets fired by the Chargers, that some college teams will take a look at him. All right, so that according to this report.
3: Can he come back? Summary. Is he allowed to come back?
4: Well, that's the problem. Yeah. He's, you know, what is it, a minimum year suspension? He's going to get a minimum?
6: A minimum, I believe, what... what I put down in the notes about this, they've got to essentially go to like the board or something like that. The, there's a committee on infractions with the NCAA they'd have to go to, and justify his hire. And then even in that instance, to Jonas's point, they'd still suspend him for a year. And, but even beyond that, let's say they couldn't justify it because it's not just the infractions from the Connor Stallions, science, you know, stealing stuff and him not being cooperative with the investigation. It also stems back to a recruiting violation during COVID, which didn't seem like that big of a deal, but it also lends you to think there might have been more there than was reported. But the combination of both, I believe, like, he couldn't coach till like 2038 or something ridiculous, like 14-year, like, or 12-year show cause or something like that. I think it was like 14 when they initially, gave it to him. But these rumors, man, it's like, it's so early in the season. Can we just wait and see what happens? I mean, the fact that we're basing this off of what? Someone said that there's, instability, there's cultural issue or something. Like, we're three games in the season and we're gonna panic like this.
4: I don't even know why this would even, like, why would anybody think that Jim Harbaugh would, if he gets fired, say, you know what, all right, I'm out, I want to go coach in college.
6: Who doesn't think he would be hired somewhere else?
4: 100%. And also, because I think there's, you know, people are asking more questions about Mike McDaniel than they are Jim Harbaugh. It's not as if Harbaugh's gotten to the Chargers and they've lacked success. They haven't won a Super Bowl, but they've been competitive. They've been a good team, and he was a really, really big get for them. And so the idea that they're going to move on from Jim Harbaugh at this point, and he's going to sit out for a year. What's he going to do? He's going to take a college job, and who's going to coach for him for a year? Sharon Moore? We're going to roll this thing back out again?
3: Oh, wow.
4: Like, none of it makes any sense. He's not getting fired. The Chargers aren't going to. It was such a big get for that organization. Like, they finally had their big time coach. They, you know, somebody they thought they could compete for notoriety in town with the Rams and all that. They're not going to part ways with them. It's not happening. I don't see it.
3: I'm just curious. Do we have any idea? Because I don't know off the top of my head. Has he ever gotten off to this slow of a start with a program and all his successful ventures?
6: I think it's the worst start he's gotten off to.
3: Yeah, I would have somewhat of a concern. Listen, I always feel like if a coach knows how to have success, they generally, if they've proven it more than one time, especially in more than one place, that they can have success, they generally have success. It's like just the functionality of how they build their staff or how they build the culture, how they build things. They generally tend to, their track record tracks with them having success with where they go. I just wonder, has his, like, did something change? Like, did the league catch up to what made him successful? Did other coaches catch up to him? Like, what would be the difference between what he's had with success? I mean, he was able to go to the Super Bowl with Colin Kaepernick.
4: So he won 11 games his first two seasons, each season with the Chargers. They're 0-3. What do you think is the difference between this year, the year before, and the year before that? Your guy.
3: Who, Justin Herbert?
4: Nah, the vapor. Mike McDaniel.
6: The last time he had a three-game losing streak that I can at least go back, when it first happened was Stanford. But that wasn't the start of the season. So it's hard to really think of a time where he started a season this poorly. Even going back to his college days as head coach. And look, I can understand, too, if there's a thought, because if you looked at the Chargers under Brandon Staley, they went from a 9-8 team that missed the playoffs. Okay, that's still a winning record. They go 10-7 the next year. They finish second in the AFC West. They lose in the wild card round, but still a step in the right direction. It felt like for some reason there was a ton of pressure to win now, and maybe it's because it's Herbert or Brandon Staley was a first-time head coach, or his just aggressiveness on going for it on fourth down, which at that point in time, I don't want to say it was revolutionary, but he was way more aggressive than a lot of coaches, right? He leaned heavily into the analytics more than most maybe would. And then the next year they go 5-9, and he's fired obviously before the season even ends. So if you wanted to make that argument and say this is an ownership group that right now views their window to win is right here, right now, I could maybe understand that, but I also feel like there's a lot of moving parts. This has been a snake bitten team, and he's proven that he can win games. They're not where they need to be from an offensive identity standpoint yet.
3: But is that acceptable? Is that okay? It seems like, okay, if you're going to give a real criticism, this is a regression from what he has built and what he's created. So,
6: sure.
3: If that's
6: are you just going to throw in the towel after one
3: no,
6: year?
3: No, I'm not saying that. But what I'm asking is how critical are you able to be if in this year you go backwards? I mean, wouldn't you think that you're going to have massive improvement? I mean, a lot of prognosticators said that this is Herbert's year to transition into being that quarterback. This team, this offense, this is that year, you know, the groundswell of what the the LA Chargers could potentially be. And that hasn't been, I'm not saying you throw in the towel, but I'm saying if it doesn't improve from what it is right now, how intense is the criticism and scrutiny that comes with that?
4: I think it's going to be Herbert that gets more of it.

0: weird how he immediately, because that's the start they've gotten off to, it's like, oh yeah, we should just fire him. It's like, all right, well, who are you going to bring in? Like, who's your upgrade to Jim Harbaugh if you want to move on from this guy so fast?
1: Yeah, I don't know.
0: If you don't have an answer, it's like, well, then why are we moving off the guy who's already, you know, brought you to the playoffs, has been a solid coach, and he's been a proven winner?
1: But I would also say that's not my everyday job. If it were my everyday job, my answer might, my response might be different. I don't know. I mean, I would have to assume you have to have a contingency or redundancy effect in play at all times. I would assume going into a hire of a coach, you already have your list of coaches that you would have hired if you didn't hire him. And if something doesn't work out with this coach, we immediately look right back to this group of coaches that are on the coaches' prospects board. I would think that you have prospects for that position just like the positions on the football field. I would think that, but I don't know. I don't know that for certain.
2: I do like the Chargers getting 7 points at Seattle this weekend. I'll tell you that right now. Do like that.
0: You know why I like that?
2: Why is that?
0: You know why I like that so much? I like that because it's Patty's team.
2: Yeah.
0: And Patty needs to be humbled a bit with this.
2: You bolt up or bolt down.
3: They lost to the Commanders last week. I already got humbled.
0: We need one more week.
3: Come on, man.
0: One more week.
1: Come on, man.
0: Sorry, dude.
2: Let's keep it within 7. That's all we need.
1: Come on, man.
0: No. We're not saying you don't win. We're just saying you're not going
2: to
0: cover.
2: And by the way, look, if let's say this season just continues to go poorly for the Chargers, they're probably not going to be drafting a quarterback. They could end up with Jeremiah Smith.
0: You know who they get. There you go.
2: Yes. Imagine Jeremiah Smith with Justin Herbert.
1: Imagine that.
2: What up, Var?
1: Yeah, well, but then you don't have any more excuses.
0: Yeah, that's because you got Jeremiah Smith.
1: You're right. Then you have no more excuses.
0: You don't need any excuses. See?
1: Like, we're using Breer. We're using Breer as an excuse this year. You know, that's what we've been doing. We're using Breer as an excuse. He's a little distracted, and he isn't focused on being the type of quarterback he needs to be.
2: Yeah. Let me.
1: You can't use him next year. You can't use her next year, and if they were to get Jeremiah Smith, you can't use any other excuse about why Justin Herbert cannot be the player that people thought he was going to be when he was coming out of college.
2: So you always got to have one in your back pocket, an excuse you can go to at all times.
1: Yeah, I mean, I think that's just like what we just talked about for position filling too. But I don't know. I don't know that to be true. But what would be the excuse that you would conjure up to say that next year is the year and then it doesn't end up being the year for him then? Well, I mean, where are we going with?
2: I mean, yeah. I don't
0: know. That's the thing is, next year it's fair.
1: He gets married. Like,
0: if you have 2 years in a row where you're seeing a decline, like clearly it's different. But to sit there and say like, hey, we've got a new offensive coordinator. We're trying to do some different things. We're trying to kind of find our offensive identity, and Mike McDaniel's trying to figure it out too. You know, I think it's fair to be patient with it.
2: Yeah. Well, I know this. We're not going to be patient any longer. We got to get to break because we're handing out an award here on this show. It's 2 pros and a cup of Joe, and it's yours next here on FSR. 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
5: What's going on, fellow sports fans? It's Andy West. Let's look back on this day in sports history, October 1st. We'll start off today way back in 1903, the first World Series game ever played. The Pittsburgh Pirates beat the Boston Americans 7-3 at Huntington Avenue Baseball Grounds. The Boston Americans would win the best of nine series. They'd become the Red Sox in 1908. Jumping ahead today in 1975, it was the Thrilla in Manila, where Muhammad Ali stops Joe Frazier in 14 rounds in the Philippines to retain his WBC-WBA heavyweight title. This was the third and final time the two fighters would meet. And today in 2004, Ichiro Suzuki collects his 258th hit of the season, breaking George Sisler's 84-year-old record for hits in a single season. Ichiro played a combined total of 28 seasons of professional baseball in Japan and the United States.
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22: Shotgun snap, Brock. Pumps, throws, wants Evans! Touchdown! 49ers! Evans! The defender couldn't see the ball coming because Mike didn't put his hands up, and the ball hit him right in the hip. Mike Evans snags it, and the 49ers offense strikes again.
23: And why?
22: And here's the snap. Play action. Purdy rolling out to his right. Pumps. Kittle! Touchdown! 49ers! George throws the ball into the stands. A big hug. It's the fourth touchdown pass of the game for Brock Purdy.
2: 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By the way, should be pointed out, Brock Purdy, currently... Second shortest odds to win the MVP. He's been awesome.
24: If I had a vote, he'd be my vote.
2: Yeah.
24: He's been outstanding this season.
2: More than Josh Allen, huh?
24: Yes.
2: Yeah. Because I was thinking about this too. He's right now the best quarterback in the NFC.
25: Like, he's balling, man.
2: Yeah.
24: Like, playing that way. He's playing great.
2: Yeah.
24: And the other thing is, I mean, and look, Josh Allen's the best player. And there's no doubt you can make an argument for how well he's playing this season too. There's a little bit of like, all right, we're on the goal line. Let's let Josh run it in. I'm like, oh, okay. Like, we're going to include the rushing touchdowns in there too, on these sneaks. Like, give it to James Cook. Give you guys some love as well, you know?
2: I mean, it's like the McVay move last year. They'd be at the 1 yard line. Instead of turning around and handing it off to Kyron Williams, they just throw a fade route to Devontae Adams. Like, you could easily punch this in. But there was a concerted effort to get Devontae the ball there.
25: His old ass was balling too. Man.
2: Damn.
25: I thought he was washed. He was balling.
2: Really?
25: Yeah, he was. We are
2: Hey, it's Jonas. Hey, it's Jonas Knox. 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
6: 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The peahen is the female. 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
15: This radio network, they swept the Red Sox 9-2, eliminating Boston from the postseason. Yankees will face the Rays in the ALDS starting on Saturday. The White Sox eliminated the Astros from the postseason with a 7-3 win. It's their first postseason series win since 2005. And the Padres took down the Cubs 4-1. San Diego will head to Milwaukee to take on the Brewers in the NLDS. Game 3 between the Phillies and the Braves will start at 8 p.m. Eastern on Thursday in Atlanta. And in the NFL, the Steelers are trading cornerback Joey Porter Jr. to the Dallas Cowboys in exchange for a second round pick and a conditional sixth round pick. I'm Monsi Bolaños.
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0: And away we go. 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And if you are listening on the podcast, we appreciate you doing so as we are rocking and rolling here, talking all things football. And of course, every Thursday here on this show, we get the opportunity to catch up with our guy. He's the great Albert Breer, senior NFL reporter, lead content strategist at themmqb.com, and you can get him on X at Albert Breer. AB, good morning.
1: All right.
0: You got
2: us?
0: What's up, guys?
1: There he is.
0: The great Albert Breer.
1: Uncle of Madison Breer.
3: Yeah, that's
4: That's right.
3: Your family has done well.
0: Yes, it has.
4: AP,
0: so we got a rare one, a late night trade in the NFL. What can you tell us from people you talk to about how the Joey Porter Jr. deal to the Cowboys got done and how it came together?
4: Yeah, I would say a couple things. It clearly gotten an untenable point and to a boiling point yesterday. Just as far as his availability goes, and I think you saw that with the injury reporting over the last couple of weeks where, like, he reports a back issue, the team throws conditioning / not injury related on there. And so clearly there was a divide. I don't think, like, the disagreement on the contract was so massive that it could never be worked out. Joey Porter wanted something just short of what Gonzalez and Witherspoon got. He wanted to be in the 30s, and the Steelers weren't quite there. But the Steelers do have that policy where they don't negotiate after the start of the season. And so, I think it just had gotten to a point where it's like, all right, what's materially going to change here? Can we count on the guy? And so, the Steelers got aggressive last night. They got inquiries. And, obviously they found a suitor in Dallas that was willing to go to a place that they were comfortable with. The other thing that's key here too, and, I know sometimes people's eyes glaze over when, you talk about the comp pick formula and everything else, but I think one thing that's really key here is that if the Steelers had just let him go in free agency, they would have probably gotten a third round comp pick in 2028. And so what this essentially does is it takes a pick that would have been about 100th overall and moves it up, 50 spots or something like that in the 2028 draft. And then they get a sixth rounder, which is their sixth rounder actually from the George Pickens trade this year. So there's good logic involved in it. And I just think the Steelers kind of came to the conclusion, we're never going to get the full version of Joey Porter this year. He's too pissed off. We can't count on him. So the time's come to move on. And now the Cowboys, you see, a very, very aggressive rebuild where, you're looking at, all right, like, so they trade Micah Parsons away. They trade Micah Parsons away. They trade Osa Odighizuwa away. So those are two big pieces on defense. And they trade for Kenny Clark, Quinnen Williams, Rashawn Gary, and now Joey Porter Jr. So just sort of an interesting, aggressive rebuild for the Cowboys, and we'll see how it plays out the rest of the year. But clearly Dallas thinks they're close to competing for a championship, which is why you do something like this.
1: Albert, I want to ask you about another trade that took place. Obviously, J.J. McCarthy getting traded to the New York Giants. Jonas, I think it was you, talked about maybe this trade deal was already in place, and then they watched how Jameis Winston performed.
0: It was Prisco.
1: Yeah, said that. Okay.
0: Yeah, Mr. Positivity.
1: Yeah.
4: Yeah.
1: Is there any truth to that logic and thought that maybe they wanted to get through a game with Winston to kind of see what they had in him? I mean, they obviously have Jake Haener on the roster too, but was that kind of the thought in going to get J.J. McCarthy? Because I feel like with the timing of this being year three of his rookie deal and where Jackson Dart is and his rookie deal and with the injuries, it's kind of odd to lump all that together.
4: Yeah. I don't think that was it, Brady. Like, I think, they know what Jameis is, right? Like, and I don't think, like, there was any revelation on Sunday. I don't think, like, Jameis throwing for 300 yards and 5 touchdowns in the rain. Obviously the cost was relatively low, and And look, like it's interesting too, because that was the price that the Vikings paid to move up from 11 to 10 to get JJ McCarthy in the first place. So it shows you kind of, you know, what happens to a guy's value if he's not playing well. I think as much as anything else, John Harbaugh didn't want to give up on the season, right? And so if you don't want to give up on the season, and, you know, you're not sure what the quarterback position is going to look like 5 or 6 weeks from now, you want to give yourself a trapdoor and you want to give yourself another answer. And look, like, I think it's always good business to develop quarterbacks. My career is, and I think this is the interesting piece of it, right? So, like, in talking to some people about JJ over the last, and we can go over what went wrong in Minnesota, but just going forward, in talking to people about JJ over the last couple of days, you know, what you hear is, like, he actually is kind of similar stylistically to Jackson Dart. So, like, what does that mean? Well, you know, he's a good athlete, and he's probably got a little bit of a bigger arm than Jackson Dart, but Dart probably has more arm talent, like, can change speeds on the ball a little bit better. So, like, the offense is set up for Jackson Dart should work for J.J. McCarthy. You're moving the pocket. You're playing an RPO game, you know, in some ways. I think the bigger question is if you put him in there and you play him that way, how long is he going to last? You know, because he's not as big as Jackson Dart. So, you know, I think these are all questions. You know, I think the other question is what J.J. McCarthy needs right now to play, or does he need to sit after everything that he went through in Minnesota? You know, and get a little bit of breather. Yeah, I just think it's like the Giants, you add all that together. And I think it's kind of like one of those, okay, here's another potential answer at the quarterback position later in the year if we need it. Here's a developmental guy at obviously a big value position. And, you know, it's worth it just to see where it goes. And obviously the relationship between Jim and John Harbaugh helps make it happen too. And just Jim's background and knowledge of the kid. Well, I think he's a really good kid. You know what I mean? Like, I think there's a lot of boxes he checks as far as like what you want in a person. And you see where it goes from there.
3: Well, that's interesting that you mentioned the connection between him and Jim Harbaugh, because we were having the conversation earlier, AB, about Harbaugh and currently where this Chargers team is. How much of the criticism is going towards Harbaugh from your perspective? How much is going towards Herbert, and how much time does Herbert have, and or does Harbaugh find himself on a hot seat if this season doesn't improve?
4: Well, I mean, first of all, Lavar, I think when you're 0-3 and you lost to the Cardinals and Raiders to open the season, and all due respect to those teams, the Raiders are playing great, right? Like, but I think based on where the Chargers are, you can say they should have won that game, right? When that's the circumstance, like, there's pieces of the blame pie for everyone. And so I think everybody takes their fair share of what's happened here. And the hard thing for them, of course, is, like, you look at the schedule going forward, and holy crap, you know? Like, they go to Seattle this week. Then I believe they're home against Denver next week. And then the week after that, they go to Kansas City, and then they have their bye. And that's why those first two games were so important, right? Those first two games were so important, because if you go 2-0 in those, and then say you go 1-3 through that four-game stretch before the bye, now you're 3-3, you're still okay. 1-5, you're probably not okay, especially when you look after the bye and you see the Rams, the Texans, and the Ravens. So I'd say, like, the big picture questions that you're asking right now for the Chargers is, where's the marriage at between Jim Harbaugh and Mike McDaniel? And, like, how satisfied are you with where that's at, and how can that be fixed? And how is that relationship going to evolve now that the heat's been turned up? Because we all know, like, it's easy to get along when, you know, it's summer and nobody's lost the game. Now you kind of figure out where the strength of the relationship is. And then, yeah, I mean, I think Justin Herbert has to shoulder some blame for this too. You know, I think we've all kind of looked at it and, first 7 years of his career, you look at it, it's like, man, like, that was a tough circumstance he had there, and that didn't quite go right for him. You know, eventually, you go through this enough with the quarterback, and eventually the blame is going to land at his feet. So I think both guys, both Jim Harbaugh and Justin Herbert, have to figure some stuff out over the next couple of weeks. And they need to do it fast, because the schedule isn't very forgiving.
0: He's Albert Breer, senior NFL reporter, lead content strategist at the MMQB.com. Get him on X at Albert Breer, joining us here on Fox Sports Radio. All right, so there was a report out there courtesy of the Greg Hill Show that talked about a rift between Mike Vrabel and Drake May, that, you know, Drake May is not one of Mike Vrabel's guys, et cetera. Mike Vrabel dismissed it. Drake May kind of dismissed it. You're out there. What is going wrong with the Patriots right now? Because there's been a large portion of this season where they've looked awful and a shell of what they were a year ago.
4: Yeah, certainly not good where they are right now. I think the relationship is mostly fine. I mean, look, like, you know, I covered Mike as a player. He can be moody, you know, and he can be tough on guys. But I also think, like, he's very good at pushing the right buttons on struggling players, right? So, I would trust Mike in a situation like this as somebody who's got really high emotional intelligence and will know how to get through to a guy who's struggling in this sort of situation. The more interesting thing to me is kind of how he gets out of this, right? And I think the way you got to look at this, right, it's actually, like, pretty logical. And I may have been through this with you guys before, but, I mean, for 17 games last year, he looked great. And, you know, he's got a really high-end offensive play caller, a really high-end offensive designer, and a guy who, you know, has all that experience in the league but never had a quarterback quite like this, like that athletically looked like this. So last year, I think to some degree, they were able to kind of get the league on its heels. And, you know, a lot of unscattered looks. And how many times did Drake May's back foot hit the ground and he was able just to rip it because it looked exactly on the game field the way that it looked in practice? Or, like, the defense wasn't quite ready for him as an athlete and he was able to break the pocket and make something happen off schedule. The NFL is just not going to let you do that, you know, over years. Like, the NFL is going to make you come up with other answers. The NFL is going to make you play a different way. I think that happened in the playoffs with some of the better defensive coordinators he was facing in the playoffs, with some of the better defensive personnel he was facing in the playoffs. I think essentially, and Brady, you could probably speak to this, like, I think they were making him play quarterback, you know? We're not going to let you out of the pocket. We're going to make you go to number two. We're going to make you go to number three. We're not going to let you beat us deep. We're going to make you go 12 plays, 14 plays, and we're going to bet that somewhere along the line you're going to screw it up. And that's, I think, part of the natural maturation of a quarterback to have to go through stuff like that, and I think that's what he's going through right now. I think it's just illuminated because you had the schedule that they did last year, and then all of a sudden you went from that into playing a murderer's row of defenses in the playoffs, and now, you know, all those groups sort of drew a blueprint for everybody else to work off of in 2026.
1: Yeah, I see that lack of talent too, maybe in separating, making some of those easier throws for him. I want to ask you about the Tampa Bay Bucks. Excuse me, Jalen Daniels gets the start for the Bucks this week. It feels like they've gotten off to a disappointing start, to say the least. Do you look at the Todd Bowles situation down there with the commitment they made to Baker Mayfield in the offseason? It feels like someone's going to have to take the blame. Is Todd Bowles ultimately going to be that person?
4: Yeah, I think the tough thing for Todd here is that, I mean, if you look at their history, right, the last couple of years and the way this has gone. So, you know, Dave Canales comes in as the offensive coordinator in 2023. And now we've seen a revival with Bryce Young, right? Like Bryce has looked great through the first 3 weeks of this year, last week's loss notwithstanding. They lose the next year, Liam Cohen. And Liam Cohen goes to Jacksonville, and Jacksonville wins 13 games, and Trevor Lawrence looks like a different guy, right? And these are the sorts of things that can kind of start to affect ownership, right? Like where, all right, my team is struggling, and I had these offensive guys in the in-house, and now, like, these guys have, you know, taken a couple of number one overall pick quarterbacks and resurrected their careers. And I'm sitting here with my former number one overall pick quarterback. I just paid him. He wasn't playing great, and now he's hurt. And so, you know, I know that's, like, an overly simplistic way of looking at where the Bucks are, the totality of where the Bucks are. You know, but the reality is, like, I do think owners will look at those sorts of things and say, you know, do I need to do this a different way? Do I need to do what the Jaguars and the Panthers did? Did I have the answer in-house? You know, so if they keep struggling and Zach Robinson does a good job with Jalen Daniels, right? Like, do you see in a scenario where they're like, maybe we'd like to see this guy as, you know, maybe we'd like to see what this guy would look like as the head coach? Or,
2: you know, at the end of the year, do you get to that point where everyone's struggling and it's like, we need to redo this? It's just, I think the path out is getting narrower for Bowles. And I think he's a really good coach, but these rumors have sort of bubbled up the last 2 years. And I've known Todd a long time. Like, I covered him in Dallas when he was the secondary coach there. He's really capable, and I think he's mostly done a good job in Tampa. But again, like, these sort of big picture things certainly can crop up when owners are making decisions. So he's another one. Like, I think, you know, this will be a storyline going forward until and unless they turn it around.
3: I thought the biggest storyline for New England this year would be what took place in Sedona. But now it's turned out to be, is this team struggling for one reason or another? Is it Drake May? Is it Mike? What is your take on the Patriots? They don't have the most forgiving schedule. They got the Bills coming up. The Raiders, yeah, surprisingly are undefeated and maybe better than they originally anticipated. They have the Chiefs on their schedule. They have the Lions on their schedule. I mean, there's the potential that they could lose, I don't know, six to eight games out of, yeah, the remaining games that are in front of them based off of what we've seen so far. What's going on in New England?
2: Well, I think the quarterback, like, everything I went through with the quarterback, LeVar, like, I think that's major factor. And, like, his inability to hold on to the ball, and a lot of the turnovers are mental mistakes, right? And it just, I think it looks to most people that I talk to that know more than I do about the way that position is played, it looks like he's pressing. It looks like he's guiding the ball. It looks like he's taking chances he shouldn't take. I mean, one of his picks on Sunday, he was throwing to a guy named Efton Chisholm, covered by Travis Hunter. And Travis Hunter winds up with the ball, which would come to the surprise of no one, right? So, like, I think, you know, there's that for sure. Like, the turnover issue is a major issue. I think that they lack an identity on offense right now. And, you know, what's the lever you pull when you're in trouble there? Now, to be fair, they lost A.J. Brown. So losing A.J. Brown is a big piece of it. But I think they thought that they'd be able to run the ball better. Defensively, they've mostly been okay. Now, I have questions about where they are, you know, at the edge position going forward, but they've got a rookie out of Illinois, Gabe Akers, who's played really, really well. And, you know, they hope at some point they'll get Harold Landry back and they could potentially add at that position. Christian Gonzalez has been great, you know, I think playing at an all-pro type level. So defensively, like, I think you see a group that's capable of getting the playoffs. Like, interestingly enough, like, I think most of the problems on the offensive side of the ball, and we'll see whether or not they can clean those up.
0: Albert Breer, senior NFL reporter, lead content strategist with us here on the MMQB. I just wanted to get, because I texted AB about this, and we talked about it on Monday. You got Jeremiah Smith. Like, he's approaching, yeah, we're getting close to Archie territory for Ohio State. Like, how are we feeling about this?
2: Yeah.
3: First, is your greatest?
1: Did we talk about this Monday?
2: It's got to be Archie Griffin. If we're not talking about the pros, it's got to be Archie Griffin because he's the only guy who's ever won two Heismans. But
1: okay, but can I challenge that real quick?
3: Fight it, Brady.
1: One, because I threw up Orlando Pace just because I think it's ridiculous. He finished fourth in the Heisman as a lineman. But the other thing is, do you know how many rushing touchdowns Archie had his second Heisman Trophy winning year?
2: No.
1: Four.
2: Is that right?
1: Yes. This is what I'm saying. Is, like,
2: Woody Hayes' offense? That's crazy. Really?
1: Yes. And mind you, of the five finalists for the award that year, four or five were running backs. And so it's like, I realize we always go back to, and this is not taking anything away from what Archie Griffin was as an Ohio State Buckeye. There's no doubt. But, like, Orlando Pace was so dominant in an era where, like, I don't care if you're a running back, quarterback, whatever. Yeah. Like, he finishes fourth.
2: I was in high school for that. I remember, I mean, it was, it's hard to explain to people who, and you were right there in Columbus, right? Like, so you heard it. LeVar, you played against him, right?
3: Yeah. Well, I play against him in the pros, but I was in high school too. Albert. I was watching them on visits. Like I was going on visits to watch them play so I could see him and Eddie George. But
2: he was like as big a star. He was like one of the biggest stars in college football as an offensive tackle.
3: Which
2: and it's
3: is
2: hard
3: crazy.
2: To explain to people that. Like, you know what I mean? But he was.
1: It was
2: like
1: absurd. He dominated people. It wasn't like it was even close. Like, for everything Jeremiah Smith is doing, too, and if people are wowed by how dominant he's been since he stepped foot in campus as a freshman, that was Orlando Pace. But as an offensive lineman, I can't explain this more to people.
2: It's hard to explain it to people because you can't just throw them a highlight film.
3: But with that being said, if you asked 100 people that went to Ohio State or Ohio State fans,
1: I get it because they do exactly what Albert did.
3: Okay.
1: And they'd say, "Well, he's got two Heisman."
3: Because that's exactly what it's supposed to be.
1: But no one actually looks back at it. No one looks back at that.
3: He won the Heisman Q two times.
1: The first one, without a doubt, was justified. Without a doubt, was justified. And by the way, you can make a comment like that, but Lamar Jackson's follow-up season was better than his Heisman season.
2: Right? Wasn't
3: like somebody was better than
2: Archie. If you look at Archie, I think his sophomore year was ridiculous too. But They played in the Rose Bowl
3: every single year he was there because of how good he was and that team was.
1: His sophomore year was great. He won the Heisman as junior and senior. And his junior year, I think, was his pinnacle. Like, that was the top. But
2: okay.
3: The dude has a statue outside of the Rose Bowl. it's Archie Griffin.
2: Right. So I think as far as Jeremiah goes, if he wins the Biletnikoff, the Heisman, and the national title, I think he's got a chance to go down as the greatest ever because then –
3: ooh.
2: I mean, you could argue that he was the best player on an Ohio State national championship team that's had what I think 26 players drafted the last 2 years, right? As a true freshman, as an 18-year-old, right?
3: Truth. Yeah.
2: You could argue he was the best player on that team. He made the winning catch to beat Notre Dame, right? He was the best player against Tennessee. He was the best player against Oregon. Texas took him out of the game a little bit, but he was a major factor in the other three playoff games. And if he comes back and does something like that again in the playoffs this year, I'm not saying it's going to happen.
3: Heisman.
2: But if he wins the Heisman and another Natty, then we're talking about two national titles.
3: Wow.
2: We're talking about two national titles.
3: Yeah.
2: And a Heisman Trophy as a receiver, which is harder to win. I'd argue it's harder to win one as a receiver than it is as a running back or a quarterback.
3: I agree.
2: Because you're just I think he's got a shot.
3: Wow. Jeez.
2: Wouldn't you guys say so? I mean, Brady, you grew up there. Like, would you say so?
1: Archie, he won two. He was phenomenal. Like, don't get me wrong at saying that. But it's also like, if a quarterback wins in this era, it's kind of more of a quarterback. It's become more of a quarterback award. It was more of a running back award back then. That's what, like, to me with Jeremiah Smith, if you want to talk about making a case, Devontae Smith, and then I'm trying to think of who was Devontae Smith the first? I mean, Woodson.
2: I mean, Devontae Smith, Desmond Howard was probably the last one before that, right?
1: Yeah. It depended on how you view Woodson. Like, Woodson obviously played a little bit.
2: No, it was Tim Brown, right? Tim Brown won it. Is that right?
1: Yeah.
2: Tim Brown won it.
1: Like, a fair amount of rushing, receiving. But it's been a while. Like, it's been, like, 30 years or more. Rocket did not.
2: Right. Okay. So it's Tim Brown and Desmond Howard were the ones I remember from being a kid.
0: Yeah. It's Tim Brown, Desmond Howard, Devontae Smith, and they've listed Travis Hunter, which is the same as Woodson. You know?
1: It's like he was a two-way player, and it's kind of unique in that regard. And I would even say on the note of Tim Brown and Desmond, and then Charles Woodson would be in this too, they were also returners. Like, that played a factor in, like, them winning it. Like, you're talking about a guy who's purely a wide receiver. Like, just one phase domination since he stepped foot on campus, and it's pretty ridiculous. So I'm with you on that. I think there would be for sure a case. It's hard to argue with two Heismans, but again,
2: I look at Saturdays like last week where Illinois, like, you go into that game, it's like the one thing we need to do is stop Jeremiah Smith, and he still goes for over 200 yards and four touchdowns. Yeah,
1: there's some bad scheme there, and they have a new defensive coordinator now, so.
2: Isn't that another feather in his cap? He got a coach fired.
1: There is something to be said for that.
0: So,
1: you're not wrong.
0: That's true. All right, AB. Well, we appreciate it as always, and we'll go. I'm just going to assume you like the Buckeyes to win by more than 14.5 at Iowa this week.
2: I hope so. That place is weird and
3: hard to play.
1: It's a bad number.
0: Get him on X at Albert Breer, senior NFL reporter, lead content strategist at themmqb.com. Thanks, AB. We'll do it again next week.
2: All right, thanks, guys.
0: All right, there AB. He is. By the way,
3: got you, Cuddy.
0: There's no time like October. The NLDS is here, streaming live on Fox One. Both NLDS series can be seen on Fox One, the Phillies or Braves at the Dodgers and the Padres at the Brewers. Every hit could be the one that changes everything. Stream the MLB postseason live on Fox One. Coming up next, though, finally we get an interesting matchup between these two in the world of football. 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
2: What's the doomsday clock, Josh?
3: So the doomsday clock is a metaphorical clock that is overseen by the Bulletin of Atomic Scientists. It's a graphic representation of how close humanity is to self-inflicted disaster.
2: They moved the second hand on the clock forward to 89 seconds to midnight, which means it's the closest that clock has ever been to midnight since they started.
3: In 1947, when the U.S. and Russia were starting the Cold War, it was 7 minutes to midnight. We're now less than 2 minutes away from midnight. The furthest away it was from midnight was 1991, after the Soviet Union dissolved. It was all the way back from 17 minutes to midnight.
2: I think it's a valuable thing because it just raises awareness every year with people. Just another thing to kind of say, hey, like, we're not headed in the right direction as humanity goes.
3: All these things that have been developing for a while have been accelerated because of the threat multiplier of misinformation and disinformation and conspiracy theories.
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0: Two pros and a cup of Joe, Fox Sports Radio. LeVar Arrington, Brady Quinn, Jonas Knox with you here. Coming up in about 15 minutes from now, we are going to have another edition of The Leftovers that'll be yours right here on FSR. We do have what feels like the most interesting Brown-Steelers matchup in quite a while coming up later on tonight. I mean,
1: big momentum. Talked to some Browns fans yesterday about it. They're excited, and they're willing to look past a lot of the past transgressions from Deshaun Watson.
0: Oh, yeah? So, forgiving much,
1: moment,
0: huh?
1: Yeah, big moment. And I said, is this the moment where Browns get a win and we feel like we've moved past it altogether? Like, well, not really, but like we're really excited about 2-1 and a chance to get three in a row and all that good stuff. So,
0: I mean.
2: And you got big news coming out of Pittsburgh with the trade of Joey Porter Jr. I mean, their defense is a top-ranked defense in all categories. So I guess they felt comfortable and confident making that move. Jalen Ramsey is questionable to play. They're one, what, the receiver or running back, I believe, is out with a toe. I think that's a pretty I'm blanking on his name, but he's a pretty important piece to
0: Merrill Hodge.
2: He's a pretty important piece to the offensive scheme. So I will say this. While maybe some of those fans may say this doesn't cure all ills, it definitely is a statement game one way or the other for Deshaun Watson. One way or the other. This is a statement game for him. Biggest game for him out of everybody.
1: Rico Dowdle, who's who you're
2: there
1: referring
2: you go.
1: To.
2: Thank you, sir. Then
1: Ramsey, I believe, is questionable, so we'll see if he ends up going with the wrist injury.
2: There we go.
1: All interesting things. One other thing that was interesting, I just noticed on our rundown, there's a fine for LeVar.
0: I thought it was me again.
1: Nope. This one's for LeVar.
0: Okay.
1: But it is because of something you just did.
0: What did I do?
1: Well, we had a repeat question in the Breer interview.
2: Did we?
1: Yeah.
2: What do you mean? What was it about?
1: It was about the Patriots and Drake May. Where Jonas first asked about it. And Breer might have talked so long. LeVar, here you go.
0: What is going wrong with the Patriots right now? Because there's been a large portion of this season where they've looked awful and a shell of what they were a year ago.
1: Yeah.
2: Yeah, now, but here's the thing. I reframed it.
1: In LeVar's defense, he might have answered it for so long because he touched on so many different things that you might have just completely altogether lost.
2: But I did want
1: how he answered.
2: I did want to reframe it because I was really trying to bring back up Diana Rossini in that story. That was really
1: why you just asked that.
2: My ultimate goal. Well,
0: Breer didn't bite on it. But because you brought up Sedona first.
2: Yeah, I did. I led with Sedona.
3: We got ours too.
2: Yeah, go ahead.
1: All right, here's LeVar's.
2: What is your take on the Patriots? They don't have the most forgiving schedule. They got three deals coming up. The Raiders surprisingly are undefeated.
4: Didn't touch on that.
2: Maybe better than they originally anticipated. They have the Chiefs on their schedule. They have the Lions on their schedule. I mean, there's the potential that they could lose, I don't know, six to eight games out of the remaining games that are in front of them based off of what we've seen so
1: far.
2: It's the setup. What's going on in
1: question.
2: New England?
1: Yeah. Yeah. Okay. But I think you ended up asking at the end the same question.
2: Yeah,
1: Joe's
2: I did say it the same way at the end, but it was definitely framed differently because while
1: I didn't hear Sedona. I mean, you might have said it before.
2: I did say Sedona.
0: That's where I thought you were going with it.
2: I didn't want to say it like to lead him down and say, listen, are we going to blame Mike Vrabel and Sedona, Arizona for why the New England Patriots stink? I don't know. I just felt like
1: it's
2: saying
1: a fair
2: that.
1: Question if you want to ask it.
2: I wanted to ask it, but I thought you would. In fact, you should get fined because you've attacked me so many times about the topic that I wanted to frame it in a way where
1: I tried to get them there. Will not hear that.
2: I tried to get them there.
1: You asked the same question, and you will be fined for that.
0: I've tried to appeal four different times with this court.
2: Wrong with the Patriots. I was basically giving more detail in terms of Damn. I was giving more color to the fact that this is their.
1: You know who you sound like right now? You sound like Sean McVay. The ruling's been made. This is after the fact. It's not going to change the outcome.
2: It's fine. But there is more of that was more of a follow up to what his question was.
1: You can just fund however you want, pal. All I'm saying is you're at $70 now, which is still the lowest of anyone on the fine system.
2: But I'm paying Jonas is because you, because you don't, because Q never finds you when you should be fined.
0: Yeah, but I've
1: he's got $210. That's 3,700 pesos.
2: It should be like $500, $600 of fines for Jonas now.
1: He's three times the amount you have been.
2: He knows it. He looks at me and he's like, I got Q in my back pocket. He
0: I don't
2: knows
0: have anybody
2: it.
0: In my back pocket.
2: He knows it.
1: That's
2: yes.
1: not
0: I got,
1: true.
0: I got no, I, nothing in my back pocket, including money dude, based on
1: or
0: these
1: your fines. This is literally that's the last true. Fine he had, which was last week. Continuing to interject the Cubs into a Football Friday, you douchebag. That was literally,
0: but
1: literally
0: I also
1: his
0: think,
1: last fine.
0: I also think that name calling
1: you've gotten fined basically once a week in the entire month of September.
2: Will Russini, twice in 1 week in August. Will Diana Russini be brought back into the conversation at some point?
0: Yes,
1: she's supposed to be announcing a some sort of venture,
2: like a new podcast or something.
0: Yes.
2: Did it happen?
1: Happened and we didn't.
0: Not yet. Not that I know of. Hmm. Huh. And by the way, every time the Patriots roll out something like they did this past week.
2: Isn't that one of the first things
0: yes,
2: you think about?
0: Everybody's thinking it. Everybody's thinking the same thing. And Mike Tomlin brought it up when they were doing the Hall of Fame game to preview the season where Tomlin brought up, look, man, it's going to become more of a story. Yeah, the Minecraft thing is awesome, by the way.
1: Oh, okay. That was awesome.
0: Yeah.
1: That's what? One way looking at it. I mean, the problem is you have players now being like, damn, we're out there trying to win football games.
0: Well, there's
1: and
0: Mike that too.
1: Tomlin's building Minecraft.
0: Well, there's
1: cities.
0: That too. I mean, you know, that might explain why they didn't win a playoff game the last 100 years.

0: off of doing it because she does it all day and she's really good at it. It's not like it's just she's playing a game. It's like she really creates looks like she'll design like our last time moving. She designed the whole thing. She took the dimensions of where we were going and she designed the whole thing out. Everything was measured out, mapped out, and it looks exactly the way she designs it. So I don't know. That's the Sims though. And then it's funny
1: because Minecraft's blocks.
0: It's like blocks.
1: It's like Legos.
0: Yeah, it's blocks.
1: Like video game Legos.
0: It's blocks.
1: Oh.
0: It's a little bit more like, I don't want to say like dummy down, but like maybe like a little remedial, like not as advanced as the Sims.
2: Well, it's good to see that Mike Tomlin's playing Tetris while his team is hemorrhaging in the playoffs.
0: Dang.
2: Hemorrhaging in the playoffs.
0: It is kind of like Tetris blocks. Yeah.
3: Oh, okay.
0: Yeah.
2: Well,
0: you just build them up.
2: I prefer real blocks. 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
0: 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Home Depot blocks. 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
0: Yeah.
2: It's just horrible. Like,
0: say
2: it's just,
0: it with
2: there's
0: your
2: nothing,
0: blocks.
2: There's just nothing positive you could say about that man. That guy over there. He's terrible.
0: Who, you?
2: Brady.
0: Who? Oh, I thought he was
2: in the middle of a Home Depot read. He calls me a tool.
3: Like, felt appropriate.
2: Like, Ray's gonna do a commercial. He's gonna go, we got Makita, we got Milwaukee,
0: we got a tool.
2: Jonas.
0: We got Jonas the tool.
4: He's on aisle five.
3: Jonas is gonna pop out of the tool.
0: Jonas the tool, aisle five.
2: From socket wrenches to drill bits to Jonas.
4: A little better quality by chance.
0: Dang.
3: Completely separate subject. You know, there's a guy who's like a serial, like, dumper. Like, he's been going around different like hardware stores.
2: In the toilets?
3: Yes.
2: Oh, no.
3: On display. I saw a photo of the dude on like the second story of one.
2: That was a Jackass bit. They did that in a hardware store. Some guy dropped a bomb inside a stationary toilet on display.
0: Oh, no.
2: Come on, get it together. All right, up next, it's another edition of The Leftovers right here on FSR.
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20: 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She was rich and beautiful and loved by all who knew her. For decades, despite intense media scrutiny, police failed to make an arrest. In 2000, 25 years after Martha's murder, her one-time neighbor, Michael Skakel, was arrested. He'd been 15, like her, at the time of the crime. He was also a cousin of the Kennedys.
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20: 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I read the articles. Of course Michael Skakel killed his next-door neighbor Martha Moxley. 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I knew it. And if you followed the case like I did, I bet you knew it too. My name is Andrew Goldman. I've been a journalist for 30 years. I got involved in this case in 2015. 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

0: Two pros and a cup of Joe, Fox Sports Radio. LeVar Arrington, Brady Quinn, Jonas Knox with you. We are going to be back on the air coming up tomorrow. Same time, same place, 6 a.m. Eastern time.
1: Oh, man.
0: 3 o'clock Pacific for a Football Friday edition of this program. 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Today's pod will be posted. 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
2: Time to find out what's left.
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2: Here's the leftovers.
0: All right, Lorraine, what do we got?
4: Well, we heard rumors about this, but it is official. The new air taxis for the Olympics here in Los Angeles have been unveiled. Yes, the Waymo of the skies, my guys.
0: What?
4: Yes. Flylit, like, they have no flight guy. It's just a Waymo for airplane.
1: Yeah, I'm going to wait way more time before I try something like that. How about that?
4: Well, it says the air taxi is going to cut commutes from an hour down to 10 to 20 minutes in the sky instead. And it can pick you up from SoFi Stadium, USC, and Hollywood Burbank Airport. Now, they are still waiting for the final FAA approval, but they hope that this will make an impression and leave an incredible legacy for Los Angeles.
0: This has got to stop.
5: This sounds like a disaster waiting to happen.
0: That's so dumb.
5: How many does a seat?
4: 4 people.
1: Yeah, so what's the reason for using it?
5: Four people at a time?
4: Yeah, I wonder how many they plan on having in the air. That's my next question. I'm not sure how many they plan on.
5: This is such an LA thing, man. Like, you can't do anything with any logic, can you? You can't figure it out.
0: This is worse than hot air balloon rides.
5: Yeah, in those baskets, you can at least fit 8 people in them.
0: Yeah, with a flame and a balloon over your head. Like, this is way worse.
5: 4 people.
0: What are we doing here?
4: We're reducing traffic.
0: I'd rather
5: no,
0: sit in traffic.
5: You're not. That's like one car.
0: You know what I think it is?
1: And it's horrible on the footprint, isn't it?
0: I think the people that are designing these things own funeral homes. They're looking for business. God. That's what I think.
1: That's wild. That's so wild.
0: Hey, it's Jonas Knox, and here's something most roofing companies probably won't tell you. 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
8: It's a slow commute this morning, northbound 205, starting before Stafford, all the way into West Lynn past 10th. Southbound, you'll hit the brakes hard now at Highway 212, all the way through Oregon City. Eastbound, Sunset Highway, delays mostly begin at 217 into the city. Still jammed up north 217 at Shoals Ferry, I-5 north at Capitol Highway. Lynn Masterson, KEX traffic.
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28: Oh, yeah.
26: 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With Colin Cowherd.
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28: All right, you want to talk sports?
26: The herd with Colin Cowherd starts now.
28: Okay, here we go. Here we go. It is a Thursday, 1 hour from now. Blazing 5 picks. I know. It's a Thursday. I got a wedding to go to tomorrow. Who needs Aaron Judge? Ben Rice and Cody Bellinger will do just fine. No Aaron Judge. No problem. 2 nearly flawless games for the New York Yankees. Gerrit Cole, their truest ace. They've got several. He didn't even pitch. Aaron Judge didn't play. Stanton didn't play. None of it mattered when you have 2 phenomenal pitching performances. And the great thing is they're just not Aaron Judge reliant anymore. For years they were. They're not a perfect team, but I mean, Cody Bellinger now, he made an all-star team. He hadn't done that since 2019. Max Fried, you know, crafty. He's been great since Atlanta, 3-time all-star. He's always given the Red Sox problems. So the National League is better than the American League, and it's not particularly close. So to beat the Brewers or the Padres or the Dodgers or the Braves or Phillies, who knows who comes out of that series, you're going to need Bellinger. You're going to need great pitching. So in years past, they were so Aaron Judge reliant that he was having bad at bats. He was pressing. Now they're an athletic team. They're not old and slow and poor defensively, which they've been in previous years. They're athletic, top 10 in stolen bases. They're younger. and they're just more layered. They're a more complete team. If you go to Aaron Judge, and the Buffalo Bills can attest to this, having the best player in a sport doesn't necessarily hoist trophies. There was a four-year period where Aaron Judge was having so many bad at-bats. Remember that World Series error against the Dodgers in like the fifth inning? It was awful. He batted 133, 250, 139, 184 from 2000 to 2024. And he, I mean, it was just lots of bad at-bats. And he was pressing because if he didn't play well, they didn't win. That is not it. The one way for a team to slow down the bats of the National League is elite starting pitching. And the Yanks have three aces. Again, Aaron Judge didn't have a bat in the series. He didn't have an at-bat. Stanton didn't have an at-bat. Gerrit Cole didn't throw a pitch. And they literally played two perfect games, outscored the Red Sox 18-2. And a lot of it's money. There's no question. Boston feels like they've sort of built a team good enough to be a playoff team, but not really special. And I don't think the White Sox have the pitching either. They don't have the money. Tampa doesn't have enough power. And I've said it, there's a bunch of teams that'll get through the National League potentially. All of them, power pitching, power hitting, multiple all-stars. But that Yankee team was too Aaron Judge dependent. They don't need him. They can steal a base. They have multiple elite starters. Here was Aaron Boone, impressed like the rest of us after.
0: We play great baseball. And, you know, if we play like that, we can beat anybody. But it's two games in the long, what we hope is a long month. But really proud of them. That's a really good team that persevered through a lot over there and runs a lot of good pitchers at you. And I just thought we had great at-bats, obviously, and then anchored by our two great starting pitchers to get us off on a great note each night.
28: Yeah, we talked about it yesterday. Aces and power pitching dominate the postseason. Small ball and singles and doubles can dominate the volume regular season. So the Yankees face the Rays next. It is a tale of two different cultures, two different payrolls, two different styles. The Yankees have far more velocity and more power hitters. Meanwhile, the Rays do everything well with limitations of stars. So can't wait for that. All right. Timing is a real thing in baseball. So when the Cubs played San Diego in April and June, they crushed them, won 5-6, a plus 27 run differential. That's not the same Padre team. Okay. They are on fire since September 1st, a month. The Padres lead baseball in wins, runs, OPS, batting average. I mean, they're hitting almost 290 as a team. So, I mean, and also the Cubs did themselves no favors. The Cubs lost four of their last six games. So there goes Wrigley Field. So now you're playing on the road. Well, you're watching these games. Home field just means something for a handful of teams in baseball. I think it means a lot for San Diego. I think it means a lot for the Yankees. You know, I went to multiple Cubs games this year. Fun, athletic team. The Cubs were always fun, but flawed. They were unbelievably reliant on PCA. And Bregman, PCA went 0-7 in the series. And the Cubs 2-15 with runners in scoring position. So as an offense, they batted 129. And so this was a team that was always a lot of fun, athletic, star player, MVP level guy, but not enough elite pitching. Bullpen got a little better, never really trusted it. And you could pitch around their best guy. So the Padres and the Brewers should be a much better series because the Brewers, although they don't have a ton of power, they have elite, strong pitching, and you need that to defuse San Diego. So they've got an ace or two there. And in baseball, we know that one player, LeBron James, can get you to the finals, regardless of teammates. You know, in the NFL, we know Josh Allen, you're going to win your division regardless of teammates. Baseball, proven in this series, is very much a collective. And in the early part of the season when Manny Machado and Tatis could not hit, I mean, Tatis was awful for the first 2 months. It looked like this collective was very even. But once Machado and Tatis and the pitching gets healthy and they're playing the way they can play, you just see the deeper roster isn't particularly close. And PCA and the Cubs go home having been swept in two. Here's his thoughts after.
1: I think that this team showed a lot of heart and a lot of fight through all the challenge. But no, I mean, I would say to start, like, I show up. I show up when it matters in these games, you know. I think that would help us immediately, but that's all I got right now.
28: And that's about all they had right now. So Greg Cosell and Blazing Five at the start of next hour to start. Obviously, I love the Steelers tonight against the Cleveland Browns. And the Braves and Phillies was wild. That's a classic series in both games. As they're split, they go to a third game where the long ball has been the difference in the game. So, you know, listen, you have to pay for multiple home run hitters. Philly can afford it. Atlanta can afford it. The Yankees can afford it. The Padres can. The Dodgers can. That's kind of been the difference last couple of years. It feels like Toronto last year had multiple power hitters. So, you know, and I know what I think is interesting, Yankees-Rays built for the regular season with a superior team. And all the people that think we need a salary cap are going to relish when the Yankees hammer the Rays. But what if they don't? And that's why in a weird way, I'm kind of like, I'd like to see the Rays and the Brewers. I know J-Mac's like rolling his eyes, but I think the salary floor needs to be much higher. I'm not really worried about the cap. Pay the stars what you got to pay the stars. I think cheap billionaires with low floors is baseball's problem, because you're seeing in all these playoffs, White Sox aren't spending any money. White Sox dominated Houston. I watched the last six innings of both Astro White Sox games. Houston's got all this money. The crowd was dead. The White Sox were an absolutely superior team with a low payroll. Now, can you win a World Series that way? I don't know. But in a weird way, I think a lot of players are rooting for the Brewers and the Rays because it will prove what they say. It's not about the payroll. It's about the players.
2: Interesting. I know a lot of coastal elites who would love it for the Dodgers and Yankees to meet in the World Series once again. Colin, but you're right. This Rays-Yankees will be a referendum on small market, big market. That's going to be the talking point the entire series. You know, I'm rolling with my Yanks, obviously. Yeah.
28: Oh. So coming up next, say this for the Cowboys. They are going all in. They gave up yesterday another great draft pick. Now they got an excellent top five corner in the NFL. So they didn't give it away, just like when they gave up a first round pick for Quinnen Williams from the Jets. He's worth a first-round pick, as it feels like over the last several years, drafts are getting a little weaker. We'll talk about the Cowboys and kind of what's at stake here next. 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
43: 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So when I got out of college for about, I swear to God, for 25 years, I used to have this horrible dream twice a week.
0: where I walked into a classroom for a midterm and I wasn't prepared. And it was just awful. Like you'd wake up in a sweat. And I had it all the time. And I actually went to a therapist once to ask about it. And it was stress and anxiety in your life. And I guess a lot of people have the same dream. And so I was thinking, the Cowboys are really, I don't know if they know it's a midterm yet, but the next three games, they are facing all three teams that are wobbling and just need a gentle push. They have Houston this week. Houston's a mess on both sides of the ball. And yesterday, Cowboys made a deal, second round pick, to get Joey Porter Jr., a corner. He's a very, very good player. Very good player. So they're all in now. You're paying Dak top of the market. You committed to George Pickens for a year. You redid your D-line, draft capital and money, and you gave up a great pick to an elite corner, the best corner you've had in a long time. Dallas is all in, which is crazy because I still think they went really cheap on a coaching staff, which is, you know, that will rear its head eventually. But the other thing that's playing to their advantage is the Giants now don't have Jackson Dart, and Washington's on a backup quarterback too, and the Eagles got humiliated, and it's arguable they don't have a very good coach. So your next three games, everybody's wobbling. And you just gave up a win against Baltimore. Be honest. Yeah, outplayed them. You gave one to the team. So, and Dak, by the way, remember, Dak's looking for a new deal next year because I think next season is his last guaranteed money year. So he's looking for an extension. He's 33. He's still in his prime, late prime, but in his prime. So you gave up big time money for, you gave up a first round pick for Quentin Williams. Totally defended it. Totally worth it. I think getting Joey Porter Jr., second round pick, totally worth it. He is better than any second round pick. They got to pay him, but he's an elite player. So you start looking. I've said this before about Dallas. You look at their top 10 players. Now, yeah, Joey Porter is one of their top five now. It is elite. They're top heavy, but it is elite. So they have remodeled this house. The only concern is the value of the house hasn't gone up yet. So they've spent the time and the money on it, and they've got struggling Houston, struggling Tampa, and the struggling Bucks in order. Your division's playing backup quarterbacks. The next three are teams that need a slight nudge to go over the cliff, and Dallas outplayed Baltimore and gave it away. I hope they know this is their midterm. It's coming early this year, but you can change the direction of your franchise the next 3 weeks. Here's Damian Woody on the improved Cowboy defense.
1: For the Dallas Cowboys, it seemed like we're talking about the same thing over and over and over again. And that's the defense. The Dallas Cowboys can score with anyone. There's no question about that. But how many times are we going to talk about the defense being rebuilt? Oh, we done traded for this guy. We got this new piece. We got this, you know, this new coordinator, for the same thing to keep happening over and over and over again. So I'm not going to be the guy that's going to jump on the Dallas Cowboys bandwagon until they prove otherwise to me.
0: I may do it when they beat Houston, which I think they will. J-Mac with the news.
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4: Start Thursday off bold, I see, Cowherd. All right, let's go to Major League Baseball. Fun one yesterday, Philly and Atlanta.
0: Great game.
4: I don't know if you saw this. Bryce Harper really botched this fly ball in the seventh inning. A catastrophe. The Braves take the lead, and Atlanta's going crazy. The internet's melting down. But Bryce Harper rebounded, Colin. Look at this. Boom! Goes yard. The next time he's up to tie the game, huge home run there, and then they end up winning on an
0: Alec Boehm. Yeah, Kyle Schwarber also had one, yeah.
4: Yeah, an Alec Boehm home run in the 10th inning. A great comeback from the Phillies. Here's now Bryce Harper.
0: Yeah.
4: Well, here's Bryce Harper real quick on rallying after the mess up.
12: I was thinking about Crew, my son, you know, what I would say to him in that situation. You know, I think it's a learning situation, not for myself, but everybody else as well. You know, right? I think you try to flush it as quick as possible. And I've been through a lot of situations to get me to this point. And, you know, you make a play like that, and I'm hearing it out there, obviously. But how quickly can I turn the page and just get past that moment knowing that I'm still coming up to plate?
0: How big does that series feel? I mean, the Braves have always been, for 30 years, a great franchise, kings of the South. And then Philadelphia, I think, honestly, if it's just entertainment value, Phillies, Yankees would be the most entertaining World Series.
4: Oh, okay.
0: I think Philadelphia is just flawed enough to make it interesting. I mean, it's a classic example. Yesterday, they get three bombs late to tie it, take a lead, and go on to win.
4: Yeah.
0: It's so Phillies. And by the way, their home games, like San Diego, jump off the television. So I am rooting for Philadelphia. I think they're big, flawed, big power, history. And I love Bryce Harper.
4: Yeah. The mistake in the outfield and then to rally with the home run. That's sports right there, Colin. You know, it reminded me of Matt Stafford throws the pick six on Sunday night. Right? Gets the ball back. Boom, boom, boom. Down the field. Touchdown. Take the lead. Like, that's sports. Are you going to get up off the mat when you're knocked down?
0: Bryce Harper was one of the first 16-year-olds on the cover of Sports Illustrated.
4: Right.
0: He was the greatest high school baseball player ever in Nevada. I think he played for Bishop Gorman. I went to a Padre game one time, and I was staying at the Omni where you can walk into Petco. There's a walkway. And I walked in. There was his dad. And his dad is built, and he was like, "Oh, you're so nice to my son." And I'm like, "How can you not be?" And this one, he just broke into baseball, and he was getting crap from teammates, including, I think, AJ Pierzynski, who's on this hour, because he had the big hair and the flow, and he was different. So I find it hard not to root for Bryce Harper, because when he broke into the sport was in a weird spot where there was these guys like, "Hey, there's a way to play the game." It's like, give me a break. I grew up with Reggie Jackson and Mickey Rivers and Pete Rose and Mark Fidrich, Al Raboski in the 70s. There was all sorts of personality and weirdos.
4: Yeah.
0: And, you know, I think Bryce Harper has been a complete credit to the game and has lived up to all the high school hype.
4: Totally agree. All right, let's go to the Windy City. We're not talking Cubs. Their season's over. We're talking Bears, Colin. And the fun game that Ben Johnson is playing with the media right now, he is not announcing who his quarterback will be. He's leaving it open. Is it going to be Caleb? Maybe. I don't know. Is it going to be Tyson Bagent? Is it going to be Case Keenum, the hero? Here's Ben Johnson playing, is he playing chicken with the Jets? We'll see.
5: We got three guys, and we'll work through the week and see where they're at. Whoever we feel like gives us best chance to win.
0: No, that's
4: good. I'm not gonna lie. I'm starting to like Ben Johnson a little more every day. You know, you can just tell he's got that poop eating grin on his face as he says, "Yeah, well, we'll see who's the best quarter, who's ready to go."
0: Well, I mean, it's you know, the media's job is to pull things out of people. But the truth is, a lot of the times, football's the classic game of cat and mouse because you don't want it. No sport is more influenced outcomes than football. So the element of surprise is a big deal in football. It's not a big element of surprise. It's not a big deal in basketball. You know who's pitching the next day in baseball already. But in football, the element of surprise is really huge. If you take a lead in an NFL game, you win 65% of the time. Like, so keep opponents guessing. And the Jets are a much tougher out this year. Geno's an up. He's played very, very well. So he was almost perfect last weekend. And I'll say this for Aaron Glenn. They're not getting big interceptions, but they have drafted so well. If you watch a Jets game, you can see their athleticism both sides. They are fast defensively.
4: Yeah.
0: They get
4: yeah.
0: all they are sideline to sideline fast.
4: Yeah, the culture of secrecy in the NFL is crazy. We'll get to a JJ McCarthy story later. But people just don't. There's no leaks. People don't leak stuff out. All these reporters in the NFL, they get what you want them to get, right? I mean, the teams are basically handing it out or they're not. My guess is it's going to be Bagent. I know you got people on the ground in Chicago, but I can't see them going back to Keenum and him duplicating that performance. I think Bagent, who hasn't had any live ball reps, I don't think this. Oh, no, he did. He did coming in at the end against the Vikings. My guess is they go with Bagent and a bit of a curveball.
0: I would have a hard time sitting Case Keenum after he was a combination of Johnny Unitas and Joe Montana. I was like, I'm sorry. I'm going to go with Case Keenum.
4: All right, final story is Jalen Hurts, the Super Bowl MVP. You know, listen, he wasn't great on Monday Night Football, but how about this stat, Colin? He's only lost 26 games since becoming a starter in 2021. Only Mahomes and Josh Allen have won more games than Jalen Hurts in the last six seasons. That's it.
0: Yeah.
4: I mean, a great company, as you said. Here's Hurts on the value of losing after the Monday night loss.
6: A loss is a loss. And it's an opportunity to learn. And I've always looked at them the same. I hate it more than anything in this world. At the same time, we need it. And it's something that is natural and a part of the process of winning. To win, you have to lose. You have to build resilience and character within that, reflecting on it, choosing to learn from it. And so, you know, that's my approach.
4: I know a lot of people watch that and think, the old philosopher trying to, the loss is a loss. Like, Jalen, stop, enough with the sound bites. You know, that was Russell Wilson's playbook. It was lame back in the day. I'm not bothered by it because I'm a Hurts guy. I just go back to his story, Colin. The Alabama stuff with Tua getting benched midway through a game.
0: He's very much Dak Prescott. Whether you think he's a great quarterback or not, he's a great leader. Somebody said this yesterday. A friend of mine said this about Lincoln Riley. He said there's a difference between a good coach and a good leader. He said, I think Lincoln's a good coach. I don't think he's a good leader. Saban was both. But there are coaches that are good leaders, but not necessarily great coaches. You know, and the opposite is true. And it's the same with quarterback. There are some of these quarterbacks I don't think have great leadership skill, but they're really good quarterbacks. I don't love all of Jalen Hurts's kind of aesthetics as a quarterback. I think he's an unbelievable leader. And I think that's why not every player loves him, because he's like an adult. He's not one of the guys. He's not. He's more mature than most of the guys.
4: Yeah,
0: you can tell he came from strong parents. And, you know, this is a kid that, you know, had to make the bed. You know, this wasn't a kid that was spoiled. Like, he put the time in. He comes from a really good background. And you can see it and hear it every time he's at the podium. He is a great leader. Sometimes I think he's kind of an average quarterback, but he is a great leader.
4: Average. He doesn't strike me as the kind of guy who gets his big contract and goes out and buys a Lamborghini. That's and then goes and thing. Buys, you know. Yeah.
0: And nothing against guys that do. Go
4: no,
0: for
4: no,
0: it.
4: No, that's, no. But that's not him, right? That doesn't feel like him. Now, I will say this. Hurts is getting beat up for Monday and Manny in as well. I just want to point out that Eagles defense has been absolute garbage through three games. They can't get any stops. Washington came in the back door against them. Tennessee moved the ball against them. And friggin' Case Keenum came off the street and carved them up. So Eagles defense needs to catch a lot of heat. It's not just about Hurts, Colin.
0: No, I agree. J-Mac with the news.
7: Well, that's the news.
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7: The Herd Line News.
0: So we were talking before the show started today. We got on the set early and we were just talking about like images and moments when you're young that shape your lives. And I mean, one thing I know, having six kids in my life, one of them's getting married on Saturday, so I'll be off tomorrow, blazing five top of the Thursday second hour, is that when you're young, especially, like when you're between like, you know, 7 and 17, or maybe it's 17 and 25, and you're a young athlete, let's say in sports, like parenting matters and coaching matters, because chaos is much harder to deal with when you've never really dealt with it a lot. And so it's amazing to me, the world, everybody in Boston is selling Drake May stock, the quarterback who has plummeted this year. I'm not, and here's why. So his top two receivers last year, and remember, he's a young, ascending, developing quarterback. So he's building, suddenly his top two receivers, Kayshon Boutte and Stephon Diggs. Diggs is a great receiver. When the pocket breaks down, they bail on him. Okay. Well, let's bring in A.J. Brown. Okay, he lasted 31 snaps. So now the number one receiver is Mac Hollins, 33, who's never had 700 yards or 50 catches in a season and doesn't. Now, he does several things well, but separation is not one of them. So do you think losing your top two receivers, getting another one that's immediately hurt, and having a guy that's more of a three or a four receiver be your one would change things? I mean, New England's one of only three teams in the league that doesn't have a touchdown from a wide receiver this year. I looked it up this morning. When targeting wide receivers, Drake May this year has a 47 passer rating. Remember Brady's last year in New England. Let's go back to Brady. There was a moment in Tom Brady's last season in New England, where, and I don't know what game it was, but they caught him on the sidelines yelling at his receivers, "Could somebody get open? Tom Brady." And then the next year he had Mike Evans and Chris Godwin, and it was amazing how good Brady was. So the greatest quarterback we've ever seen in his last year in New England, where he got beat by the Titans in a home playoff game. The greatest quarterback ever. Nobody could get open because Belichick, for all his strengths, could not. The organization, they never could draft receivers. I mean, Edelman was a quarterback. Tight end's not bad. Running back's okay. Could not draft receivers. That's why Brady decided to choose a franchise with an offensive coach and a bunch of good receivers and brought Gronk with him. So if Brady struggled, what's Drake May going to do as he's learning the position and Mac Hollins is his guy? So like I say this with Justin Herbert, guys don't forget how to be great. What happens when you're young, you're a kid, you're 17, you're 24, you're in a sport. And the other thing is, we all know this, look at the young quarterbacks like Bryce Young or, Bryce Young was a bust. Oh, wait, he's not. Or Tyler Shuck. They have offensive coaches who are elite game planners and game callers in many instances. Vrabel's a defensive guy. He's a culture guy. He's the CEO. He's not the schematic guy. Well, they have a good OC. Still different. If you look at this, we talked about it. Who are the six quarterbacks this year that have overachieved relative to their careers? All of them have offensive coaches. So, you know, and you guys were all selling Bryce Young stock and Sam Darnold stock and Trevor Lawrence stock, and you were for about a year selling Caleb Williams stock. As your stock broker, I'm telling you to hold. You don't have to buy more, but I would hold on selling Drake May stock. Albert Breer yesterday on what's changed this year.
8: The NFL catches up with you, and the NFL is going to take whatever you do well, and over time, they're going to take it away from you. And I think starting in the playoffs last year, they started to force Drake May to play a different game. And now he's got to adjust to it. I think it's part of a natural progression. It's just when you juxtapose the schedule they had during the regular season last year versus what they've seen since, I think it's really highlighted some of the things that a quarterback would normally go through. And we'll see if he's tough enough to get through it.
0: My guess is at the trading deadline, they go get a receiver, like a two or a three. A.J. Brown will come back. And it will slowly morph back into something that looks closer to last year. Just go to Brady's last year in New England. Nobody could get open. You know this as a Patriot fan. They could not draft wide receivers to save their life for like 8 years. Even like first round guys. They just couldn't hit on them. And then Brady was like, okay, Gronk's aging out. Who do I throw to? So if Brady's struggling with it, that tells you everything. AJ Pierzynski, Greg Cosell, Blazing Five. All of it coming up in the next half hour. It's The Herd.
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0: 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Okay, San Diego, there's no NBA, there's no NFL, there's no major college in town. 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
2: 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By the way, I was looking at A.J. Pierzynski's career batting average, 280. Nobody hits 280 anymore. All the pitchers are 6'6", throwing straight downhill, and the Yankees feel like they have half of them. A.J. Pierzynski, Fox Baseball, 19 years, Silver Slugger, World Series champ. Last time the White Sox were great. He'll be calling the Padres Brewers, which is going to be fascinating. I want to start with the White Sox. So I get home off the train in Chicago. Now I live in Chicago. So I watched the last 6.5 innings last 2 days of the White Sox. They don't have a lot of stars. They do have, you know, the new Japanese star, but it's a lot of guys that can rake. It's a lot of guys, a five hitter, they're 6, 7, 8. And if you'd never seen a baseball game, you'd be like, who are these guys? Like, everybody can hit. They play. They're aggressive. I'm watching them yesterday just fly through the Astros, take the oxygen out of Houston. And is it a team? Is this just a team that can win a wild card series and that's it?
3: Listen, Colin, as a White Sox person, fan, I guess you call me a fan, okay? Do I think they can win the World Series? Probably not. Do I think they can beat the Guardians in the ALDS? Absolutely. They won the season series from them. Do I think they can beat their Rays of the Yankees? I think they're going to have a little bit harder time because that's when pitching depth comes into play. Now, do they have some guys that can do some stuff? Yeah, Sean Burke, Davis Martin, Anthony Kay.

0: has turned him into himself into a really good player. They just have a bunch of guys that are fun to watch.
1: Yep.
0: And that's what the South Side of Chicago has been wanting for years.
1: Yeah, and there's no pressure on them. They don't play with a lot of pressure. I was telling the guys today in the morning meeting, there's almost a, like the greatest beer league team you've ever seen. They're having a really, really good time. By the way, you Pope Leo is a big White Sox fan. The Pope is from Chicago. You went to the Vatican and gifted him the final out from the 2005 World Series. Look at that. Look at that. That's, yeah. That's an all-time moment, right?
0: Do I look gigantic in that photo, or is it just me? Like, this angle. Is it angle? Like, every time I see that photo, I'm just like, man, I look like I'm like three times the size of Pope Leo. He's not that small. Maybe it's just the angle. I don't know. Listen, I gave him the last out from game one. The game they showed him on Fox on TV, the hitter they showed him was Adam Everett. That was the last out, and I have the ball. And when you get asked to meet the Pope, and yeah. You're told, what do I give the Pope that he doesn't have? The only thing I could think of was the ball from the game he was at and the hitter they showed him on TV. So he got it, and he was genuinely enthused. He gets all kinds of gifts all the time. Listen, I gave him a Pierzynski autographed jersey, Colin. He probably went like this in the dumpster and just dropped in it, which is fine. I get it. He gets jerseys all the time from people. But you know what? He actually took the ball, and I think that might be sitting on his desk somewhere. So at least I can say he was genuinely happy when I gave that to him.
1: So home field matters. I always feel the old Yankee Stadium, you know, really felt, you know, just it was intimidating. It was an intimidating place. The new one's nicer, but maybe not as intimidating, or maybe the teams aren't as good. But watching games in San Diego, I'm like, oh yeah, Cubs were out of their space. Like that was like a college football game in the South. You have the Padres Brewers. San Diego, we've been waiting for, AJ, basically for 4 years. They've had talent. I remember a couple years ago, they played the Dodgers, and they had the Dodgers worried. The Dodgers threw a bullpen game at them and shut them out. And I'm like, what is happening? But they are now, Machado's on fire. Tatis is on fire. You got the series with the Brewers. What is it going to look like?
0: Well, it's going to be fascinating baseball because the Brewers are the best team. They won 103 games this year, Colin, and they play a different style. If you haven't seen the Brewers play baseball, it is a – Pat Murphy hates when I say this because I give him grief about it all the time. But if you're a college coach, man, you play a college style of baseball. He gets so mad. He's like, we're in the big league. Stop saying that, right? And Pat Murphy's awesome, fascinating guy. But they take the extra base. They bunt. They steal. They put pressure on pitchers. They have an unbelievable bullpen. Mizorowski, if you haven't seen him, he's starting game one, 104 miles an hour, 6'8". You know, throwing from, he's literally reaching the ball to the catcher. And then their bullpen's great. Logan Henderson, the guy they wouldn't trade for Tarek Skubal, pitching game two, more than likely. It's a fun brand. And then you go to San Diego, okay? And the Padres, when Tatis and Machado were going, and don't forget Jackson Merrill had an unbelievable second half. You throw him in there, and their bullpen with Jason Adam, Mason Miller, and Morahon, you throw those guys in there, they only need like five innings out of their starter, and the game's over. But the atmosphere in Milwaukee is going to be electric, but then wait till we go to San Diego for game three and game four if needed. The towels, and I was there in 2022 when the Padres beat the Dodgers in that playoff series. I had never heard a louder stadium in my life. And if you watch them play the Cubs, it was like that. Now imagine they're round deeper and the Brewers, it's going to be crazy.
1: Listen, early in his career, Bryce Harper pushed a lot of buttons for people in baseball, including you. But I always supported him because I said, listen, when you're that good looking and you have that much style, baseball, I grew up with Mark Fidrich, Al Roboski, Pete Rose, Mickey Rivers, all these wild personalities. Reggie Jackson's ego. I loved Reggie Jackson. I mean, he would come to Seattle and crush my Mariners. I loved Reggie Jackson. And my take was NFL, NBA's got, you know, eccentric personalities. Bryce is just big. And I understand, like he was on the cover of Sports Illustrated. And I watched him yesterday, and I'm like, it sums up his career. We have a standard he has to hit, makes the error, then hits a bomb. How do you view his entire career? Some people would say, well, it hasn't lived up to it. And I'm like, yeah, but baseball's not basketball. You only get four at-bats. Basketball, LeBron can take 35 shots. A quarterback can throw 52 passes. Baseball's harder. It's longer. How do you view Bryce's career?
0: Well, what's he supposed to do? He's going to be a first ballot Hall of Famer. He's got, what, three MVPs? What else is Bryce Harper? What? He hit big home runs in big moments. Yes, he made the mistake in right field. But you know what he did? He came back and hit the home run to tie the game off a tough lefty after Schwarber had just hit the home run. So I don't know what people want out of Bryce Harper. Listen, I was one of those guys when Bryce came up.

0: it was like, wow, look at this kid. And then the more I've watched Bryce and the more Bryce has handled the situation better and better and better, I think this guy's a stud, man. I think Bryce Harper is going to go down. Listen, you can't compare him to who are you going to compare? I don't know, Barry Bonds, Babe Ruth. But for a kid that's been hyped since he was about 12 years old, to have the pressure he's had on him and to have the career, again, he's going to be a first ballot Hall of Famer. What else do you want, Colin? What do people want out of a guy? First ballot Hall of Famer, that's the highest honor you can get. Again, three MVPs, he hasn't won a World Series. Okay, that's the one knock on Bryce Harper's career. You can say he hasn't won a World Series. He's lived up to all the hype for me.
1: National League is better than the American League, and it's not particularly close, I don't think. But the Yankees starting pitching, I mean, Aaron Judge didn't have an at-bat. Stanton didn't have an at-bat. Garrett Cole didn't throw a pitch, and they flew through the Red Sox. I think whoever wins the National League should be favored, right, over the American League. Your take on this Yankee team, which is clearly, AJ, not nearly. They're more athletic than the previous 4 or 5 years, and they're not nearly as Aaron Judge reliant.
0: They're pitching reliant, which is better at this point. I mean, listen, their rotation, Cam Schiller is unbelievable. Max Fried is one of the best pitchers in baseball. Then you go Garrett Cole game three. Carlos Rodon is their fourth starter, and he didn't get it. I mean, it's ridiculous. And their back end of their bullpen is a lot better, I think, than people give him credit for. Ben Rice, if you haven't seen him play, really good. Austin Wells is hot as anything right now, their catcher. George Lombard's made a huge difference. And Yankee fans hated this guy for a long time, Anthony Volpe. He's come back from AAA and been really, really good as a second baseman. So, listen, do I want to put all my stock in the Yankees? No, the Rays are really good. I think this two-game sweep of the Red Sox, honestly, as good as the Yankees was more of an indictment on the Red Sox and their lack of offense. I mean, listen, and Peyton Tolley, the first time I pitched, he, you know, gave up one run, they took him out. Sonny Gray was doing fine. They took him out. And then the back end of the bullpen kind of let it get away from them both games. But they didn't score any runs. And that's been their biggest issue in the postseason. They don't have a lot of guys right-handed, especially when they face a quality lefty like Max Fried. Wilson Contreras is the one right-handed hitter they had that can really do some damage. It's hit left-hand heavy. And with Roman Anthony out, their lineup was light for me. And they were beaten in two games badly by the Yankees.
1: AJ, great seeing you as always, man. Appreciate you stopping by.
0: Thanks, Colin. By the way, the next time we talk, I'll tell you about the time I was confused for Reggie Jackson. You'll love that one.
1: I love Reggie. Good seeing you, my man.
0: You too, buddy.
1: Reggie Jackson was fighting in the dugout with Billy Martin. And, you know, you're a young kid. You're a young Sparky. You have no idea. I tell people this all the time. You have no idea how great baseball was in the mid-70s to the mid-80s. And you don't have any idea how great boxing was in the 70s and 80s. Like if you're under like 45 years old, boxing was unbelievable. George Foreman in his prime and Frazier and Ali. And there were just so many great fighters out there. And baseball had dynasties and fights, like regular fights. It was almost inappropriate.
2: Wait, so you're saying boxing was better back then than the YouTube guys who were fighting in the ring now? That's shocking. The professionals were like awesome to watch. Interesting.
1: Oh. Yeah, that's a cutting edge comment, by the way. So we have our Blazing Five top of the hour.
2: You see that countdown clock on the screen? Is that new? I don't think I've seen that before.
1: Listen, when you go 5-0 and then 3-2. People want to see it. And I
2: hey, we got to get that going for headlines in the final hour now. I know, PA.
1: Listen, I tend to, in college football, I bet favorites.
2: Yeah.
1: I strongly believe USC is going to win and cover against Washington. If I was a betting man, I would go heavy on the Trojans this weekend.
2: Where's the game?
1: In Los Angeles.
2: Okay.
1: Okay. And if you go back to the Oregon game, it's closer than the score.
2: Yeah.
1: And Washington is not. Their offensive line at Washington is bad.
2: I like their quarterback, though.
1: He's okay.
2: He's good.
1: He's come through the A gap, and he can't see downfield. So
2: you just don't like shorter quarterbacks. It's just
1: I barely tolerate shorter people. So.
2: Yeah, tell me about it. Tell me. I'm aware.
1: So this week was a weird week because I tend to like favorites in college football. I love underdogs in pro football. But I told you this last year, and I had a good season last year. It's harder and harder to take underdogs because the better teams have offensive coaches and better quarterbacks. I mean, look what the Bears did. I'm like, what was that? I don't feel like you would have seen that 10 years ago. So I like four favorites this weekend. I don't generally like favorites. 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
18: Wildcard playoff series are over. The Yankees, White Sox, and Padres completed two-game sweeps. The Yanks burying the Red Sox 9-2. Cody Bellinger broke it open with a three-run homer.
19: I was able to enjoy that one. You know, home game in Yankee Stadium. It's a really fun atmosphere. It's fun. It's fun to play. And hopefully we get many, many more this month.
18: The Yankees move on to play the Rays in the divisional round. The White Sox whip the Astros 7-3 and now face the Guardians and the Padres 4-1 over the Cubs. They get the Brewers next. One wild card series is still up for grabs. Phillies rally past the Braves 4-3 in 10 innings, setting up a decisive third game tonight. Also tonight, week four in the NFL kicks off with the Steelers visiting the Browns. ESPN reports that the Steelers are trading defensive back Joey Porter Jr. to the Cowboys for future second and sixth round draft picks. Porter and the Steelers have been in a contract dispute. And the Packers will be without wideout Jaden Reed for the rest of the year. He's undergoing season-ending neck surgery. I'm Matt McCoy.
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1: Play that back. San Diego, they feel big. And they feel big because they got stars everywhere. 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
20: The Herd with Colin Cowherd starts now.
1: Okay, here we go. It's Thursday. Don't usually have our blazing five off back-to-back winning weeks. But I got one of the kids getting married this weekend, so I am off to Rhode Island for the weekend. Can't wait. Excited about that. You parents know the game. And Greg Cosell's around the corner as well. So, listen, I generally like value in professional football betting. I like good quarterbacks getting points. I've got one of those this week, but it's a lot of favorites. I bet more favorites last year than any year of my life. Had a very good season on Blazing 5, and here we go this week.
25: That's a hot one.
20: Let's blaze it up.
26: Fire it up.
20: It's Collins Blazing 5. Colts versus Commanders.
1: I've taken the Colts multiple times this season. I'm doing it again. They're averaging 28 points with Daniel Jones and Shane Steichen having the second highest. That's the second highest average by any active quarterback coaching combo. And Daniel Jones has increased his completions and passing yards in every game. It's getting better. In fact, Tyler Warren, targets, receptions, yards, receiving, gone up in every game. They're still trying to find their running game with Jonathan Taylor. But I like this coach-quarterback combo and Washington's defense. 67 snaps on the field against the Commanders. They're beat up. They've allowed 68 points in the last 2 weeks. They've got a backup. Now they're traveling to London. I'm on the Colts this year. I got them winning and covering 33-24.
20: Cowboys at Texans.
1: My one underdog, I'm going to take Dallas because of their very proficient offense, plus three against the Texans, who were wobbly. They should have beaten Baltimore. They've scored on 61% of their drives this year. Leads the NFL. 30 points in back-to-back games. I don't love their staff, but Javonte Williams, CeeDee Lamb, George Pickens having very, very strong years. I like Dallas here. The Texans, C.J. Stroud has lost four straight, and with a defensive culture and head coach, they can't get the O-line or the offense right. And their defense, by the way, opposing quarterbacks this year, 103 passer rating, against the great, vaunted Texans defense. I think the Texans are wobbling. I think Dallas gave a game away against Baltimore. They're in a bad mood, and I like them to win 27-21 outright.
0: Cardinals at Giants.
1: It's ugly. I'll take Arizona minus 2.5. The Jameis Winston offense is worse than I thought. Seahawks and Niners. So you look at that and think they're not very good, but they have the fewest giveaways in the sport. They're playing clean football. Jeremiah Love, and I think Trey McBride, I mean, he may be the second best tight end in football after a Brock Bowers. I like their playmakers on offense, and I tend to think offensively on third and fourth down against the Niners, they move the chains. The Giants offense, yikes. 20 drives with Jameis Winston, no touchdowns. Only team held without a touchdown in the last two games. That's why they went and got reclamation project J.J. McCarthy. By the way, their pressure rate's under 9%. Burns is now gone for the year. I thought they were going to be a bit more dynamic offensively. I'm not seeing it. I like the Cardinals to win and win outright. Too many playmakers, 28-23.
0: Broncos at 49ers.
1: I really like San Francisco here. Their offense has scored a touchdown on 13 of their 27 drives. They come out scripted and they take leads. So they will take a lead on Denver here at home. They have not allowed a sack on the offensive line in 83 dropbacks. They are really playing well. Trent Williams, Mike Evans, they're ready to play. The Broncos, listen, even in their wins, they trailed by 10 to Jacksonville and the Rams. Don't like it. 45% of Denver drives end up in punts. Don't like it. They can't run the ball this year. On the road, that is a problem. I think the 49ers win 27-23 in cover.
0: Chargers at Seahawks.
1: Again, this is a big number, and I don't usually take touchdown favorites. But Seattle has won 8 straight by an average of 12.5 points, and they dominated Washington in yards. Sam Darnold had a pick 6, but played very well. Their issue this year, they're not running the football like previous years. But the number 3 scoring defense and the number 1 total defense. And let's be honest with the Chargers. Lost 6 straight. Herbert looks confused. Their offense, the conversion rate on 3rd and 4th down right now is atrocious. They cannot block guard, center, guard. Again, I got a great team. Awful loss. Mike McDonald, you know, coached them hard in Seattle. One of the tougher places to play with an offense that can't pick up third or fourth downs and doesn't really have a dominant one receiver. I like Seattle to win in cover. It's a big number, 7, but I'm going to take it 31-20. And again, 4 favorites, not what I'm prone to do. Just my vibe. Arizona was a late add. You start looking at their playmakers and consider who they played. Giants aren't moving the ball at all. Should have lost to the Titans. With that, Greg Cosell, 47 years at NFL Films, is joining us. Everybody is telling me Drake May's done. And I keep saying, he lost his best 2 receivers last year. A.J. Brown lasted 31 snaps. Yeah. I like Mac Hollins, but he's never had over 50 catches. A lot of this is his wide receiver grouping right now is not great. Hunter Henry's a good tight end. He's not Brock Bowers. Is some of this just... he's a young quarterback. You're taking pieces, some chess pieces, 3 of them now, if you count A.J. Brown injuries, Butte, Diggs, A.J. Brown, have been taken away from him, and he's not developed enough to be able to handle that.
2: Well, Colin, you know this. We live in a world now where when a team wins, people automatically say the quarterback's great. When a team loses, people automatically say the quarterback stinks.
1: Yeah.
2: That is... so ridiculous, and it's just the easy cop-out way to talk about quarterbacks. Now, there's multiple issues with the Patriots' whole team. They have pass protection problems, especially with individual matchups. They've got receivers who struggle to separate and win. There's been issues with their spacing and their route concepts. This all impacts May. And when you lose a true boundary X receiver, that single receiver to the short side of the field in 3-by-1 sets that you feel very comfortable throwing the ball to. So you look at a defense and you go, oh, I have one-on-one with a really good receiver. They don't have that receiver now that A.J. Brown is on the injured list. So there's a lot.
1: Okay, we're going to reconnect to Greg Cosell. This has never happened with Greg before, but we're going to reconnect with the Drake May. So his point has been my point. So they're losing one-on-one blocking battles up front. They're getting no

0: separation with their wide receivers. Their running backs are good. Tight end Hunter Henry's good. These are not Brock Bowers. This is not Christian McCaffrey. So you're talking about a defensive culture with Vrabel, a tough physical culture, and they're not very tough and physical up front offensively. And between Stephon Diggs and Booty last year and A.J. Brown this year, they don't have anything resembling a one. And so everybody now is selling. So I think we understand that explanation. So let's move. I want to move to Lamar Jackson because I think Dallas gave away the game against the Baltimore Ravens. So now you've got a new coordinator, and Lamar has had several. He's won MVPs with multiple coordinators. Zay Flowers, when healthy, is very, very good.
1: Yeah.
0: How is Lamar? He's got a rookie coach. He's got a new coordinator. What is the film telling you?
1: Well, first of all, they're a totally different offense that they've been in years past, Colin. They now play under center. They're a team that plays at a high percentage under center, which when you think about their overall offense, not just Lamar, it makes perfect sense because they have Derrick Henry, and Derrick Henry is just a physical marvel, but he is an eye back. He's a back that needs the quarterback under center, and that's the run game that is most effective with Derrick Henry. So they've changed their offense. Declan Doyle has brought that in, and I actually believe that being under center with your play action pass game really helps your quarterback as well. Lamar's looked comfortable. We saw last week too, it's almost like 4 or 5 years ago with the way he was moving around. So I think this offense is going to continue to get better and better. And now with Zay Flowers back, a very overlooked, really good receiver in this league.
0: Yeah. Okay. So when Sam Darnold throws a pick six, because people can't unsee the jet years. So despite Minnesota, despite last year in Seattle, despite since the last six games in Carolina, absolutely being a top 5, 6, 7 quarterback, people can't unsee it. So he throws a pick six and people are like, there's Darnold. And I'm like, guys, Stafford's thrown 33 of those. I thought Sam played well. I think their problem is they're not running the football like they did in the playoffs. So it's a different thing, a different feel for them. They're third and long more. What were you seeing in Darnold's return?
1: There's nothing wrong with Darnold at all. I mean, he threw the pick six. He didn't see the player. They scored 30 points, if I'm not mistaken. The only difference last week was they didn't push the ball down the field the way they normally do, which is not necessarily a function of Darnold. They just didn't have those big explosive plays that pretty much they get every week in the passing game because it's built that way. But that just didn't happen last week. But there's nothing wrong with Sam Darnold. I think Darnold played a really good football a week ago. First of all, I think he had 45 pass attempts, and that's not the way they want to play. And they didn't run the ball as well as they would like. Obviously, the rookie Jadarian Price has not yet really developed into the player they hoped when they drafted him with the last pick in the first round. And I think he will over time, and they hope that he will. But they've got a very good O-line, and the interior of the O-line has been very good. So there's nothing wrong with this offense, and there's nothing wrong with Darnold.
0: Okay, there's something wrong in Philadelphia because I've said, I mean, whether you like Jalen Hurts or not, Sirianni appears to be very dependent on the coordinator. If it works, it works. If it does, you know, Kellen Moore works, the next guy doesn't. But this is 2 or 3 years. This is at least the last 20, 25 games for Eagle fans where it feels like it's Groundhog Day. It's three and out, out of halftime, three and out, three and out, three and out, five and pick. It's like, there's too much talent here. Or are we overvaluing their offensive talent?
1: Well, I think you're dealing with this. I mean, you know, you've been doing this a long time. Were you great at your job on your third day of work? Probably not, just like I wasn't. So Sean Mannion was in his third day of real work as an offensive coordinator, and he went up against a defensive coordinator, Dennis Allen, who's been doing this for close to 30 years and who most offensive coordinators in the league think is one of the absolute best. And Allen put together a game plan approach, not the first time anybody's ever done it, but every game is its own entity, where he showed 6 or 7, sometimes 8 people on the ball. Okay, it's in pressure fronts. So now you've got to account for all that. But what he did is then he would drop people out. So he changed the picture pre-snap to post-snap, and the Eagles never really had an answer for that. Now, there have been times in the past that the Eagles have had answers for that, and Jalen Hurts has been the quarterback. But in this given game, they did not have an answer for that. So you had the veteran defensive coordinator against essentially a rookie offensive coordinator, and they just throughout the game did not have the answers for what Dennis Allen was presenting to them. I don't think that means that the Eagles are not going to be any good over the next 4, 5, 6, 7 weeks. Sean Mannion will continue to learn.
0: Okay, I've said if the Jaguars, if Liam Cohen was coaching in New York or Chicago or a big market, we would be like, this guy's a wizard. Trevor Lawrence, who I like more than you out of college, was really wobbling. He was turnover heavy.
1: Yep.
0: I loved him, and I was like, I'm not sure if this is ever going to be great. And in the last year and a half, you're like, oh, this is the best version of him. What has he unlocked with Trevor Lawrence?
1: Well, one of the things that I look at when I watch quarterbacks is when they drop back, are they delivering the ball with decisiveness? And Lawrence used to get stuck in the pocket, and now he does not. Now, and this is a big function of the coaching, now based on the route concepts, and I'm sure the anticipation of what coverage they're going to see, now Lawrence is understanding when he drops back. Quarterbacks have to learn that they don't have to understand everything about a coverage. They just need to understand certain things based on the play call. They don't have to look at 7 people. They have to look at maybe 2 people, 3 at the very most. And I think Lawrence, through Liam Cohen, is understanding that. And now he's very decisive when he drops back and he delivers the football. And by the way, Parker Washington, we'll be talking about him a lot as this season goes on. I looked at him in detail this summer, and I came away believing that this guy was a really big-time receiver, and he is their volume target, and that will continue throughout the year.
0: Yeah, we talked about this last week on the show. Parker Washington is the most underrated football player in the entire league. He's an incredible athlete. Listen, I said before the season, this is the first time in 20 years I was fired up about the Raiders, but I also had a low ceiling. It's Kirk Cousins. He's 38. Right. The O-line last year was a mess. And here comes an offensive coach. They got the O-line cleaned up. They get Tyler Linderbaum. Now they're moving Brock Bowers out. You know, and now he's a wide receiver. He is a weapon. And I watch him and I'm like, you know what? I'm not sure if the Chiefs beat him. This is to me, this is a legitimate 3-0. I think that win in New Orleans was impressive. What to you has been QBX's kind of secret sauce?
1: Well, I think we would both agree that when you play with a professional quarterback, everything about your offense changes. And they're playing with a professional quarterback. And then there's Brock Bowers. Brock Bowers changes the equation totally for them because Brock Bowers is essentially a receiver, not a tight end, not a wide receiver. He's a receiver. And you can line him up anywhere, including that single receiver to the short side of the field. And when you have a tight end that can do that, because he's technically a tight end, he's treated like a tight end in terms of personnel by defenses, that really gives the quarterback a very clear pre-snap read as to how the defense is playing. And he changes that dynamic totally. Now, they haven't gotten their run game going yet, which is interesting because they're playing well on offense, but Genty has not really gotten going yet. He did have a good game a couple of weeks ago, but they're struggling to find consistency, a sustaining element with their run game, which I imagine will come. Now, they're getting a lot of turnovers on defense. You can't necessarily count on those, but I think that when you play with Kirk Cousins, you know that you're going to be able to execute an offense, and he's very, very, very, very familiar with that Kubiak offense.
0: Okay, Minnesota's offense has been anemic, but it's Brian Flores. I mean, I looked at the NFL leaders in pressures this year, and Minnesota's off the charts.
1: It's crazy. It's crazy.
0: I mean, it is the most aggressive defensive coordinator. Yeah. I don't even know if Minnesota has great defensive personnel, but it looks like it with his schemes.
1: Yeah, and he's an anomaly, Colin, because he's a high-pressure coordinator, a very high blitz percentage, but not very much man coverage behind it. Normally, those two things go together. What Flores does is he pressures at a high rate, as we said, but he plays predominantly zone concepts behind it. And that's a really hard thing to teach because guys have to understand exactly where to go when they drop out. So, for instance, he might rush 5, rush 6, but then the 5 guys that are in coverage, they have to cover a lot of area. So sometimes there are voids in the coverage and he's counting on the pressure to impact the quarterback and speed him up. And that's why every once in a while they'll give up a big play because they're not matching up man to man. So he's really dependent on the pressure. But again, it's like we spoke about a moment ago with Dennis Allen and the Bears. You have to account for people in protection when there's 6 or 7 people on the ball. You can't make assumptions about who will come and who won't come because then you you get free hitters at the quarterback. So it's very hard to play against.
0: Yeah. Okay. I had kind of believed Aaron Rodgers doesn't like motion. They play the league average and spread is 14%. They're doing 40. I had talked to Robert Mays last week and he's like, it's a little bit of an outdated offense relative to what you see from the Shanahans, McVays and others and Kevin O'Connell or all the top, you know, Liam Cohen. But my take was I watched them against Cincinnati and they had big chunk plays and it was, open guys. Now, some of that is Cincinnati's a poor tackling team. They were last year. They looked like it this year. But there, what did you see from Aaron? Because it was, we don't see a lot of chunk plays with this offense this year until Sunday.
1: Yeah, and sometimes chunk plays are not a result of the fact that they've changed a philosophy. The first touchdown to Wilson was, I remember that well. They were in a bunch formation. The Bengals were in man coverage, and Wilson just beat the slot corner, Jalen Davis. He just beat him off the ball. It was a well-designed bunch concept. But the touchdown that really I enjoyed because it was schematic. And I think that's one of the things that you'd like to see them do a lot more of, the schematic element. And that's the Skowronek touchdown. And obviously he's not one of their big volume target guys.
0: Right.
1: But that's the play I chose this week because schematically it's beautiful. And we can go to that play right now. It was the Skowronek touchdown. I believe it was their second touchdown of the game. And it was, you know, first down and they go play action and notice that Rodgers is under center. So let's just kind of break this down. You know, and the important thing, Rodgers under center, more and more teams in the league doing that. Notice the bunch formation now to the field, the wide side of the field. They did a lot of these bunch formations this past week against the Bengals. Now Skowronek is going to motion basically into the backfield. More and more teams are doing this kind of motion as well. Now he's going to end up working through the formation. He's going to work between the tight end and the tackle. And what that does is it makes it look like lead block run action and it impacts the linebacker and the safety. So what's going to happen? You can see the play action right here and look at those two defenders, the linebacker and the safety. Look at them attack what clearly looks like run. Now the safety is the most important player here, Jordan Battle, because he's got to deal with Skowronek. But he stepped up. His eyes were in the backfield. His eyes told him it was run. And then you get the touchdown. So this is a beautifully designed schematic play. And I think we'll need to see more of this. You know, the one thing when you watch this offense, and I don't know how you feel, but DJ Metcalf is just kind of a week-to-week player for all the size and talent and speed that he has. It just doesn't seem like he's – and again, I don't know if it's the way they play, if it's him. I can't answer that. But it would seem to me that he should be more a part of the passing game on a week-to-week basis.
0: Nope, completely, absolutely agree. We've discussed that for multiple weeks as well. Greg Cosell, 47 years, NFL Films, as always, Greg, great stuff.
1: Thanks, Colin. Appreciate it.
0: Yeah. His take on Drake May at the very top, I know there was some dropout, is basically they're losing pass blocking battles up front. So he has less time to throw. He's lost three receivers from last year. There's no separation and their run game's hit and miss. And you're a young quarterback. It's like Justin Herbert did not forget how to play football, but when you can't block guard, center, guard, and you're losing through the A gap, even for a 6'5 quarterback, and you don't have a number one receiver. Herbert and Drake May don't have a number one, and both have interior O lines that are struggling, and both run games are okay. And they both have culture coaches, Vrabel, Harbaugh, not offensive schematic geniuses, right? 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
15: What's going on, fellow sports fans? It's Andy West. Let's look back on this day in sports history, October 1st. We'll start off today way back in 1903, the first World Series game ever played. The Pittsburgh Pirates beat the Boston Americans 7-3 at Huntington Avenue Baseball Grounds. The Boston Americans would win the best of nine series. They'd become the Red Sox in 1908. Jumping ahead today in 1975, it was the Thrilla in Manila, where Muhammad Ali stops Joe Frazier in 14 rounds in the Philippines to retain his WBC-WBA heavyweight title. This was the third and final time the two fighters would meet. And today in 2004, Ichiro Suzuki collects his 258th hit of the season, breaking George Sisler's 84-year-old record for hits in a single season. Ichiro played a combined total of 28 seasons of professional baseball in Japan and the United States.
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26: 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And that's it.
0: 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Yesterday in Illinois, leaders of the college football playoff, the CFP, continued to discuss a 24-team playoff model, which I am for. 16-24. And I've said this before, I love college football, but college football has always been an antique store of a bunch of stuff cobbled together, disparate things, where that has much more sentimental value than actually real value. Weird rivalries, an awful September, cringy bowl games, increasingly useless championship games. It's just a mess. So stop telling me that your parochial antique store is what the NFL is, which is an Apple store. Great product, clean, smart, efficient, and easy to follow. And I'll give you an example of what college football is. Right now, it's just a bunch of stuff cobbled together. September is silly season. The top eight teams in September won by an average of 33 points. You really think that's good sports? You really think there were 118 games in September that were decided by over 30 points? September's nonsense. It's silly season. October, November, great regular season. December, really increasingly unnecessary conference championships. December is rando bowl games that nobody's watching or going to, and a college football playoff. The 24-team playoff, where you get more immediately into conference schedule, would mostly clean up September, and here's what college football would look like. A great regular season and a great playoff. But Colin, the rivalries, oh my God. They're so overstated. Last week, Ohio State beat Illinois. And I'm not joking when I say this. I'm going to read this. For the Illibuck Trophy. I know. Pinch me. Tell me it's real. This week, Michigan's playing Minnesota for the Little Brown Jug. Heart palpitations. I mean, it's October. What is it today? The 1st of October? And what have we been saying about Notre Dame, Miami, and Georgia? Well, they haven't played anybody yet. We're 4 weeks into the season. How's that possible? That's good sports. So again, you're trying to sell me on this antique store, which has way more sentimental value than real value. The numbers are down in September because we have lousy games, right? And now they're on so many different channels. There used to be this show called The Antiques Roadshow, and it went on for 19 years, and they would hold it in civic centers. And the ratings started coming down. It didn't feel special. And then they put it in these historic sites, and it lasted another like 6, 7, 8, 9 years. So if the Antiques Roadshow can change venues, college football can change its antique store a little. Like, you keep telling me and all these great rivalries matter. Folks, they just don't. I mean, they just don't matter. Texas, Tennessee last weekend got a monster number. Why? Because it's new and fresh. It's new and fresh. A Big 12 team in the SEC, and it's great, and it's new, and it's awesome. A couple years ago, was it last year, when Ohio State's going out west to play Oregon in a conference game? Massive number. Like, I'm sorry, but these games, they're great. I mean, I don't know. They're special. I still get great Oregon-USC. I still get Michigan-Ohio State, but to me, we're falling in love with stuff that's just sentimental over any real value. So I am for more of an NFL-feeling college football, which is get into the conference play immediately, great regular season, none of the nonsense games, let the G6 teams play amongst themselves, boom into a playoff. And yeah, it feels a little more pro. Well, you're paying players anyway, so it is pro football to some degree. J-Mac with the news.
1: No.
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19: Let's go back to the NFL. Green Bay and Tampa Bay is a strangely fun game on Sunday. The Bucs are winless, but the Packers are in shambles because they can't protect Jordan Love. Colin, a great stat here. The Packers have allowed the most quick pressures. Quick pressure is a pressure under 2.5 seconds, meaning the ball is snapped and Jordan Love is running for his life. Yeah. Listen, this is not great. Jordan Love talked about the situation with this crumbling offensive line this week.
21: You always need time. You know, the more time you have, the better you're able to pick apart the defense and find those completions. So that's with anything. You know, you always want time. Obviously, there's times you might not have time. You got to find those answers. But like I talked about, that's an area that we got to improve on is in pass pro. You know, just making sure we're going to the right people and sustaining blocks for as long as we can. Give me some time to be able to pick the defense apart. And obviously, something that we need to improve on.
0: Okay, so think about this, J-Mac. Here's four quarterbacks who we have seen be very good. They're all struggling. Jordan Love, Drake May, Justin Herbert, and C.J. Stroud. What do all four have in common? Bad O-line play. What a shocker. And in the Chargers and the New England case, they don't have a number one receiver. Now, Green Bay does with Christian Watson, and the Golden is a very, very good player. They have two really good receivers. Reed now is banged up. That hurts. They don't have a run game. But my take is, what a shock, where four quarterbacks, and I would say Herbert's not young anymore, but Stroud, Love, and May are pretty young, bad O-line play. I mean, you're getting pressure. Think about how quick this is. 1,001, 1,002, boom, somebody's on you. Well, no kidding, Jordan Love's struggling. Right?
19: Yeah. So, you know, Todd Bowles likes to dial up the blitzes. So this could be good news for Love this weekend. Tampa is blitzing at the third most rate in the league. They're blitzing all the time. But their pressure rate is only 22nd in the league. So it's not getting home. So the pressure's not there. They're leaving their back end wide open. This could be a Jordan Love game this weekend,
0: yes,
19: Colin.
0: Yeah.
19: I did not put Packers in headlines, but I like Green Bay here. I know 3.5 is a big number. Everybody's gravitating toward the backup quarterbacks. People who are starting are 6-0, I think. Backup quarterbacks are 6-0 this season. Wentz, you had the guy, Case Keenum, a bunch of them. Jalen Daniels getting the start.
0: Okay, but a lot of those backups have offensive coaches. This is Todd Bowles.
19: You're not going to fall for the trap. All right, let's move on.
0: Green
19: now, this
0: Bay.
19: Is an interesting one they found, okay?
0: Yeah.
19: So Jared Goff is an Ironman. He does not come out of games. He does not miss games. There's a huge article today. I just started reading it about how all these quarterbacks are getting injured at a crazy rate. Colin, through 3 weeks, these are the quarterbacks who have missed games. Jackson Dart, Jaden Daniels, Baker, Darnold, Caleb Williams, Kyler Murray. They all have something in common, right? They're running quarterbacks. Jared Goff is tough. He's durable. He doesn't run. Here's Dan Campbell talking about his star quarterback.
24: He's durable. He's tough. He's resistant, resilient. And he just, he's been that way. He's really been that way his whole career. You got to be tough at that position. And our guy is. It says a ton.
0: You know, I remember I didn't watch him a lot at Cal because Cal with Jared Goff wasn't great. But he started 2 or 3 years. And Cal, you know, isn't known for having dominant offensive line play. And I watched Jared Goff get the you-know-what kicked out of him in a couple of games. He didn't get hurt in college that I remember either. He's just one of those dad baseball players. He's got good genetics. He's a tough kid. You know, you look at him and you're like, oh, he's kind of tall and thin. And but, you know, he and also guys get he moves well in the pocket.
2: Yeah.
0: You know, it's like Brady. Like there are quarterbacks. Stafford, I think, moves pretty well in the pocket, too. Like it's not just running. It's just avoiding pressure, stepping up. And he's, you know, he's got a lot of snaps. He played, I think he started 3 years in college. He's got a lot of snaps in his career. So he's got a real self-awareness and sense of the pocket. And, you know, it shows. He gets out. When's the last time? He doesn't get smoked very often. You and I talked about Jackson Dart even in the preseason. Just gets absolutely smoked. Jared Goff doesn't get hit like that very often. That's part of his secret, you know, sauce.
19: Historically, he's had a good offensive line. But it is interesting, Colin. All these coaches want mobile quarterbacks now.
0: Yeah.
19: They want a Mahomes. I want you to be able to win from the pocket, but also run, keep the defense on their toes, and you can create unscripted. The problem is these running quarterbacks are getting hurt. Now, people will say, well, Jay, you know, Jaden Daniels got hurt falling backwards on a snap. That was fluky. No, he runs a lot, right? Would you? I think you would agree with this. It's almost like if every quarterback is running and they're all getting hurt, I almost want to gravitate back toward the pocket guy. It's a tough one because they're limited. You can't, like Goff and Stafford are not going to move with their legs.
0: The reason I like Bo Nix moves a lot, I think in the first 3 years of your career, before the game slows down, because the NFL game's so much faster than college, I think in the first 3 years, moving and picking up first downs with your feet is huge. And then I think by year, you know, late mid-year three, year four, Mahomes, Russell Wilson will tell you, the light goes on, the game slows down. So the key with Goff is he got a great left tackle, a great run game with Gurley and McVay. So as he was learning, he had the master. He had McVay and Whitworth and Cooper Kupp. And so he had an offense that was highly functional. But I do like the ability to move. I mean, if Bo Nix didn't scramble, I don't know if he'd make the league right now. His legs are huge in the second half of games. So, you know, Goff got lucky that, as you noted, he got McVay, Whitworth, Gurley, Kupp. It was like
19: Ben Johnson
0: really helped him early.
19: Yeah, and then he doesn't have Ben Johnson last year. They missed the playoffs. I'm actually bullish on the Lions here. I like them on Sunday night. It's just weird seeing Lions-Panthers Sunday night football. But
0: hey, Panthers, I'll support them. Fun watch. Three. They have between Waller and their three receivers.
19: Well,
0: they got a basketball team, dude. They are big.
19: I'm waiting on the injury report on those receivers today. Final story is your guy, Bo Nix, Colin. He has been anemic in the first quarter. I mean, goodness gracious. They have 0 points in the first quarter. Just 10 in the first half. Fewest in the NFL. Now, here's where it gets bad. Bo Nix under pressure. You ready for this? 9 for 27 for 65 yards. 2 interceptions. He's not handling the blitz well, and the media asked him about it. Here's Bo.
3: You can always improve just by seeing it, but you know, I think we've done a great job of picking it up. We very rarely have free blitzers. Sometimes they bring the house, and you know you're going to have one extra. But we've gotten to, you know, our blitz answers. We've seen the blitzes, and I feel like we've actually done a really good job of not letting the blitz sort of hurt us.
0: Yeah, he is. I think San Francisco is one of my favorite plays of the weekend.
19: Well, I don't want to give away too much, save some for headlines in an hour. But, Bo Nix against a 49ers defense. Now, it's tough. I don't know, Colin. They're getting a lot of pressure on the quarterback without blitzing. But is that because they faced the Dolphins in Arizona in back-to-back weeks? Or is this defense good? The injury's starting to mount. You know, it's not a great feeling when you're looking for the injury report. How's Mike Evans? How's Trent Williams?
0: Well, that's been the story of the Niners for 7 years.
19: And yet, here's Bo Nix just soldiering on like the superstar that he is. Bo Nix versus Brock Purdy. Somebody is going to be here Monday morning licking his wounds. You or me, it's one of us.
0: Jay Mack with the news.
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0: The numbers, the math are in, and it is devastating for some of these coaches. 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
8: Hey, you know how the world's kind of in a real scary place right now with the horrible stories we hear about every week? I'm Robert Evans. I'm a journalist, and I cover the international fascist movement. And in 2019, July of that year, I decided to do something a little bit different. Instead of covering horror, I wanted to go look for hope. And I found it in a place you might find kind of unlikely, northeastern Syria. The region I visited is known as Rojava, and when the Western media covers it, they mostly just refer to these people as the Kurds. Since 2013, a loose alliance of revolutionaries over there have been fighting to not just drive back ISIS, but to establish something of a utopia, an egalitarian, feminist, eco-conscious community in a place that previously had known mostly war and terror. In the Women's War, I'll take you to this place, and I'll introduce you to the revolutionaries fighting to build it. Brave women who battle for equality with an AK-47, with a spade, and with a pen. Follow me as I travel to a land of war and hope, a place trapped on the edge of utopia and oblivion. I'm Robert Evans. 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
17: Unbelievable early window. Best early window of the season. It's not a very good college football weekend. It is a great Sunday morning early window. So every team in the NFL that's 3-0 right now has an offensive coach. Four of the five teams that are 0-3 have a defensive coach. And I looked this morning,

0: 8 for 8 in the NFL. Offensive coaches either lead their division outright or are tied for the lead. 8 for 8. So it's similar to, like, if you have a big budget movie, you could hire an indie film director and it may work, and it has, but it's an outlier. I feel like the defensive coaches that work, I've been talking about this. What quarterbacks are struggling right now that we know are good? CJ Stroud, Drake May. I don't think it's a coincidence. So, and I went this morning and I looked at the last seven, like, hottest offensive coordinator in the league that got hired. The last seven. Liam Cohen, home run. Ben Johnson, looks like a home run. Kevin O'Connell, working. Dave Canales, working. Saved Bryce Young. Kellen Moore, Clint Kubiak, 3-0, and Joe Brady. That feels like 7 for 7 on me. I'm not saying you can't nail the defensive coordinator, but when that defensive coordinator loses a great, or that defensive coach loses a great offensive coordinator, cross your fingers. And I think the most impressive team is the Raiders. They're hosting the Chiefs. That was a lopsided cultural mismatch for a long time. But I think the Raiders have a shot. Now, again, Andy Reid indoors, Patrick Mahomes indoors. Good luck. Greg Cosell this hour on what he is seeing from the 3-0 Raiders.
1: When you play with a professional quarterback, everything about your offense changes. And they're playing with a professional quarterback. And then there's Brock Bowers. Brock Bowers changes the equation totally for them, because Brock Bowers is essentially a receiver, not a tight end, not a wide receiver. He's a receiver. And you can line him up anywhere. And when you play with Kirk Cousins, you know that you're going to be able to execute an offense. And he's very, very, very, very familiar with that Kubiak offense.
0: Just think about how special. And we can put video up of Brock Bowers. 8 catches for 100 yards and a touchdown, detached from the O-line. 74% of his snaps, detached from the O-line. Brock Bowers now is a wide receiver who's 6'6 and 250, who can block. So he is I was watching last week, and, like, he is beating corners down the field. This is 6'6. I mean, he's pushing them off. That is a huge. And nothing against Antonio Pierce or a Pete Carroll, the last two coaches who were defensive guys, but there's just a vibe and a feel right now to the Raiders offensively that they'll just figure out how to make things work. I mean, Cousins doesn't have, they're not perfect. They're not running the ball great. I think Mike Washington in the fourth round was a steal. Kirk Cousins isn't real, you know, nimble. So their rush game and their lack of mobility at the quarterback probably limits them. But when you watch the Raiders play, that win in New Orleans, that was a big-time win. New Orleans went to Baltimore and pushed the Ravens around. And they should have beaten Detroit. Detroit's a good team. So Kansas City going to have their hands full. Although Mahomes, now with Kenneth Walker, has a play-action pass game where he's 22 at 24, and he's never had that. All right, here's the Week 4 schedule. Early window is absolutely sensational. Don't go golf. If you're going to watch pro football, get in early. Jets at Bears. Remember, Bears short week, coming off a wild win. Jets are in play defensively, much better. Rams, Eagles, fantastic. Puka's going to play. Green Bay, Tampa, that is desperation time for the Packers. Dallas, Houston. Dallas has a shot here to win 3 in a row. They got 3 wobbly teams in a row. Then you get New England at Buffalo. You think it's closer. I'm not sure it will be. Jacksonville, Cincinnati could be the game of the day. So the early window is sensational.
2: Hey, let's go to Jets Bears. I'll tell you why in a second. What was your breakdown of that? So it's currently Bears -3 at home.
0: I think it's actually, because you watch Monday Night Football, the world will come in on Chicago. It is a short week. It's a celebration week. The Jets are ugly. They ugly the game down, but New York is young, twitchy, and athletic. And I watched them against Green Bay. They move really well, sideline to sideline. I think the Jets are not going to win a bunch of games. They may win 4 games. They'll be in a lot of games. I think Cleveland is the same story, but I think they'll win more games. I think the Jets will be in a lot of games this year.
2: Interesting. Okay.
0: Why? What's your vibe?
2: I initially was like, I'm staying away. The model says Bears -3, and this will go to 3.5 when Bajent is officially announced as the starter. That's the projection. Apparently, there's some injuries on the Jets. The second back-to-back trips to the Midwest, the Jets just went to play Detroit, then had to go home, now back to the Midwest. And apparently, you know, Ben Johnson can do no wrong. He is a genius at this point. And but I don't know, Colin. I'm trying to look this up. I can't find it. Can you think of a coach who has had in the first 4 weeks three different quarterbacks start and win all their games? Caleb, Bajent, and Keenum? That would have to be historical stuff.
0: Yeah. Here's the reality. Everybody has access to information now. 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
18: It's completed two-game sweeps, the Yanks burying the Red Sox 9-2. Cody Bellinger broken open with a three-run homer.
19: I was able to enjoy that one. You know, home game in Yankee Stadium, it's a really fun atmosphere. It's fun to play, and hopefully we get many, many more this month.
18: The Yankees move on to play the Rays in the divisional round. The White Sox whip the Astros 7-3 and now face the Guardians and the Padres 4-1 over the Cubs. They get the Brewers next. One wild card series is still up for grabs. Phillies rally past the Braves 4-3 in 10 innings, setting up a decisive third game tonight. Also tonight, week four in the NFL kicks off with the Steelers visiting the Browns. ESPN reports that the Steelers are trading defensive back Joey Porter Jr. to the Cowboys for future second and sixth round draft picks. Porter and the Steelers have been in a contract dispute. And the Packers will be without wideout Jaden Reed for the rest of the year. He's undergoing season-ending neck surgery. I'm Matt McCoy.
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0: Play that back. San Diego, they feel big. And they feel big because they got stars everywhere. But we've been waiting for them to pop in the postseason. These games are gigantic. Their crowd flies off the television.
20: A new day in The Herd starts now.
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0: Ladies and gentlemen. You guys can laugh at me all you want.
20: This is The Herd.
0: Oh, yeah.
20: The Herd. With Colin Cowherd.
0: I'm setting the tone.
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0: All right, you want to talk sports?
20: The Herd with Colin Cowherd starts now.
0: Okay, here we go. Hour three is going to be a good one. Chris Long, two-time Super Bowl champ, joining us. Jason's got his picks. Good last hour on a Thursday. I'm off tomorrow. Wedding. J-Mac will be in, and he'll crush it. So the New York Yankees, pinstripers. Pinstripes the Bombers. 18-2, dominated the Boston Red Sox, who aren't spending the money these days. Two flawless games. Aaron Judge and Stanton didn't play. Garrett Cole didn't pitch. None of it mattered. Bellinger was great when you get two phenomenal pitching performances as well. They're not a perfect team, but I mean, Cody Bellinger now, he made an all-star team. He hadn't done that since 2019. Max Fried, you know, crafty. He's been great since Atlanta. Three-time all-star. He's always given the Red Sox problems. So the National League is better than the American League, and it's not particularly close. So to beat the Brewers or the Padres or the Dodgers or the Braves or Phillies, who knows who comes out of that series, you're going to need Bellinger. You're going to need great pitching. So in years past, they were so Aaron Judge reliant that he was having bad at bats. He was pressing. Now they're an athletic team. They're not old and slow and poor defensively, which they've been in previous years. They're athletic, top 10 in stolen bases. They're younger, and they're just more layered. They're a more complete team. If you go to Aaron Judge, and the Buffalo Bills can attest to this, having the best player in a sport doesn't necessarily hoist trophies. There was a four-year period where Aaron Judge was having so many bad at-bats. Remember that World Series error against the Dodgers in like the fifth inning? It was awful. He batted 133, 250, 139, 184 from 2000 to 2024. And he it was just lots of bad at-bats. And he was pressing because if he didn't play well, they didn't win. That is not it. The one way for a team to slow down the bats of the National League is elite starting pitching. And the Yanks have three aces. Again, Aaron Judge didn't have a bat in the series. He didn't have an at-bat. Stanton didn't have an at-bat. Garrett Cole didn't throw a pitch. And they literally played two perfect games, outscored the Red Sox 18-2. And a lot of it's money. There's no question. Boston feels like they've sort of built a team good enough to be a playoff team, but not really special. And I don't think the White Sox have the pitching either. They don't have the money. Tampa doesn't have enough power. And I've said it, there's a bunch of teams that'll get through the National League potentially. All of them, power pitching, power hitting, multiple all-stars. But that Yankee team was too Aaron Judge dependent. They don't need him. They can steal a base. They have multiple elite starters. Here was Aaron Boone, impressed like the rest of us after.
1: We play great baseball, and, you know, if we play like that, we can beat anybody. But it's two games in the long, what we hope is a long month. But really proud of them. That's a really good team that persevered through a lot over there and runs a lot of good pitchers at you. And I just thought we had great at-bats, obviously, and then anchored by our two great starting pitchers to get us off on a great note each night.
0: Yeah, we talked about it yesterday. Aces and power pitching dominate the postseason. Small ball and singles and doubles can dominate the volume regular season. So the Yankees face the Rays next. It is a tale of two different cultures, two different payrolls, two different styles. The Yankees have far more velocity and more power hitters. Meanwhile, the Rays do everything well with limitations of stars. So can't wait for that. All right. Timing is a real thing in baseball. So when the Cubs played San Diego in April and June, they crushed them, won 5-6, a plus 27 run differential. That's not the same Padre team. Okay. They are on fire since September 1st, a month. The Padres lead baseball in wins, runs, OPS, batting average. I mean, they're hitting almost 290 as a team. So, I mean, and also the Cubs did themselves no favors. The Cubs lost four of their last six games. So there goes Wrigley Field. So now you're playing on the road. Well, you're watching these games. Home field just means something for a handful of teams in baseball. I think it means a lot for San Diego. I think it means a lot for the Yankees. You know, I went to multiple Cubs games this year. Fun, athletic team. The Cubs were always fun, but flawed. They were unbelievably reliant on PCA. And Bregman, PCA went 0-7 in the series. And the Cubs, 2-15 with runners in scoring position. So as an offense, they batted 129. And so this was a team that was always a lot of fun, athletic, star player, MVP-level guy, but not enough elite pitching. Bullpen got a little better, never really trusted it. And you could pitch around their best guy. So the Padres and the Brewers should be a much better series because the Brewers, although they don't have a ton of power, they have elite, strong pitching, and you need that to defuse San Diego. So they've got an ace or two there. And in baseball, we know that one player, LeBron James, can get you to the finals, regardless of teammates. You know, in the NFL, we know Josh Allen, you're going to win your division regardless of teammates. Baseball, proven in this series, is very much a collective. And in the early part of the season when Manny Machado and Tatis could not hit, I mean, Tatis was awful for the first 2 months. It looked like this collective was very even. But once Machado and Tatis and the pitching gets healthy and they're playing the way they can play, you can just see the deeper roster isn't particularly close. And PCA and the Cubs go home, having been swept in two. Here's his thoughts after.
2: I think that this team showed a lot of heart and a lot of fight through all the challenge. But no, I mean, I would say to start, like, I show up when it matters in these games, you know. I think that would help us immediately, but that's all I got right now.
0: All right, Chris Long is around the corner. You know, the other story today that it started taking hold, and predictably, especially the print media, is very much against a 24-team college football playoff, which is going to happen. And you have to remember, the newspaper industry, when you get it every morning, everything's already 12 to 24 hours old. They're very much about what happened yesterday. I'm in TV and radio. It's about live now moving forward. Overwhelmingly, I mean, I can discuss games that happened last night, but a big part of what I do is live now, what's happening and what's going to happen. Newspaper industry is different. I mean, there's a big brouhaha this week where, you know, on Wednesday, Oregon reporters still asking about Dante Moore, who is in concussion protocol. And the coach at Oregon said, like, that was last game. We're playing like the most unheralded good team in the sport, UCLA. We got to pay attention. And so that's that, you know, newspaper guys, they don't like new stuff. They just do not. Go grab a newspaper tomorrow. Look it up Everything's 24 hours old the minute it arrives in your hand. That's the reality of the business. It's contextualizing stuff that's already happened. Okay. And so just think about this. Of all the sports in America, the most tribal, passionate, parochial we have is college football. It's just different than everything else. I mean, it's got an older fan base. Do you think these 59, 69, 79-year-old college football fan who sits on his couch every Saturday suddenly just going to shut down the passion? Because, you know, the regular season just doesn't matter as much. You told me that with a 12-team playoff. And I was watching the ratings last year for Ohio State and Michigan. They were gargantuan. We have a 12-team playoff. Did you see the highest rating in a decade was Texas-Tennessee? First, I was told Texas and Oklahoma going to the SEC was bad for the sport. Yeah, it isn't. Then I was told the Pac-12 disbanding was terrible for the sport. Well, the ratings are up. People just don't like change because the fan bases of college football are older than NFL, NBA fan bases and soccer fan bases. But my takeaway is it's an incredibly tribal sport. The key to this sport is making the end better and the beginning less awful. All these 118 games in September, 118 were decided by 30 or more points. The top eight teams in college football now have won by an average of 30 points. You think that's quality? You think these bowl games that nobody goes to now, you think that's quality? Or playing for the little brown jug is the be-all, end-all? It's nonsense. A lot of people don't like it. You told me NIL was going to kill the sport. Didn't. You told me transfer portal was going to kill it. Didn't. Pac-12 disbanding was going to kill it. Didn't. You keep telling me everything's going to kill it. And the ratings, the merch, and the quality of the play is much better. So I just don't buy it. And I've been on the NIL's not going to kill it. Transfer portal's not going to kill it. 12-team playoff's not going to kill it. 24 is not going to. So far, I've been right in all of them. And I'll eventually be right on Lincoln Riley when they win the next four games. So, but it's, I get it. The older people in America do not like change. And college football, go look at the demographics of it. It's got an older fan base. It's going to be okay. I am for anything that more closely resembles the NFL playoff format because it's really good. The World Cup and the NFL playoffs, I like that. The cringy bowl games, the silly September, you know, conference championships. What's the point if you have a playoff? In Chicago, it's the Herd.
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0: 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We were saying offensive coaches are taking over this league. Every 3-0 team has an offensive coach. Every team that leads or is tied for the lead in the NFL in their division, 8-for-8, is an offensive coach. And I think especially with young quarterbacks, and right now the quarterbacks that are struggling are that we know are good, C.J. Stroud, Drake May, Justin Herbert, they either have culture guys or defensive coaches. I think especially young quarterbacks, it's like parenting. Like those formative early years, young boys go sideways really quick. Girls mature more quickly. Boys go sideways. Parenting is very influential, 7 to 17 to 27. I just watched this league, and I watched what Ben Johnson did with Case Keenum on a few days' snaps in practice. And I'm like, could a defensive coach do that? I don't know. Chris Long, 11 years, two-time Super Bowl champ, Walter Payton, man of the year, one of the really smart guys that has ever played in this sport. And I guess and I've been on this for years, that offense, it's all the rules now. It's prohibitive. Like it's, they've moved all the rules to help offense. But I'm watching Monday night, and what they did with Case Keenum, 11 for 11 on blitzes. Yeah. I'm like, he's a third string quarterback. God love him. He doesn't start anymore. When you watch a game like that, does that make you think, you know, I could get a few more snaps in? You know, I'm just a good week of practice away.
1: I don't know, man. Maybe if they could give me some Toradol, which I don't think they're doing anymore in the NFL, but like maybe have 5-10 snaps in me. But, you know, I watched that game, Colin, and, you know, of course, you're surprised at the score and how lopsided it got. But it's unsurprising to me, having played with Case Keenum, the kind of guy he is. I mean, University of Houston legend we're talking about here, and a guy that had a full week in Ben Johnson's offense, which is a souped up West Coast offense. He's played in a bunch of systems. He's adaptable. And it's not like he's got to win two games. He's got to win one game against a team who's puckered to stop the run. They're going to be in a lot of single high. They're going to be in cover three. So you're going to have safeties down in the box.
0: Right.
1: And a safety room that's struggling. And to me, what Ben did was he said, we're going to quick game these guys. We're going to beat them three downs at a time. And I bet they'll get impatient. And, you know, Vic's having trouble right now relative to the standard in Philly. You mentioned the pressure. He's had to bring a lot of pressure. That's not really like a Vic Fangio group in Philly as of late.
0: You know, their offense is hard to figure out. Even out of the halftime break, three and out, three and out, three and out, five and pick. Take me to the best team you ever played on that struggled either side of the ball when you knew the players were there. How do you get out of that? Take me to your best team. You may have had a Rams team or an Eagle team that you're like, we're way better than our output.
1: You know, it's funny for me because it was, I was either on a 1-15 team or basically the Patriots or the Eagles late in my career. So I never got to see a unit that I said, you know, like, hey, we're better than this. Usually I was like, yeah, this is about right. Let me grab my helmet, sudden change, another interception, another fumble. I want to push back a little bit because I do think the Eagles are talented, but they don't have the talent they had 2 years ago. And I think sometimes we assume that because a group looks the way it looked for a long time, that it's just going to continue. And there have been cracks in the offensive line foundation of this. You know, the offensive line has always been the straw that stirred the drink in Philly. And, you know, they were so dominant going back to when I was there. It's almost 10 years ago. And, you know, Jason Kelce leaves and they've got these issues at guard. And they've been breaking in two new coordinators in 2 years, and that's tough on Jalen. You know, AJ leaves, although I really like Dontavian Wicks and the whole thing, but the problem is early downs. They're like 29th in early down success rate, to just put it succinctly. They're ending up in these third and longer situations, and the left guard issue right now, not to single out Cam Jurgens, who's a really good center for a long time. He's struggling physically, and he's not supposed to be out there because Landon Dickerson was struggling physically. So it's kind of a snowball effect thing. And the last thing is this, Colin, when you're used to having a dominant defense, you're used to having a lot of cracks at it. They've been wildly inconsistent for over a year now, but they always got away with it. You know, I saw some stat this week, a trend, if you're into them, that the Eagles have won like six games in a row when they're a dog outright. What does that even mean? You go back to last year. Two games from last year that fit the bill are the Green Bay game and the Buffalo game, where they scored offensively a combined 20 points. You're not going to have those opportunities anymore to win those rock fights. That's what worries me about this offense and worries me about the balance of the Eagles football team.
0: The, you know, when you kind of look at the state of the league right now, it does lean offense. And I've said, memo, the last seven coaches that were hired that were the hot OCs, Ben Johnson, Kellen Moore, Dave Canales, Liam Cohen, all seven are working. Have we gotten to a point now where if you were a GM or you were an owner, like unless you can get the hottest coach, like Mike McDonald was talked about for like 4 years, is that, I mean, it feels like the sport is a little lopsided against defense. Is it not?
1: Well, I think generally the way they call the games, the way the NFL wants the games to play out, for sure, and the rule changes reflect that. But I also think it's not just as simple as, hey, it's an offensive league. It's, you know, it's the retaining that great offensive mind. You know, like look at Tampa, for instance, who lets Liam Cohen walk. It hasn't been the same since.
0: Right.
1: You know, I'd be a proponent of, hey, I'll throw the book at my offensive coordinator. I'll pay him more than the head coach just to keep him in the building. Or, hey, the head coach might be very good coach like Todd Bowles. You know, you could argue he's a good coach or he's had good years. I'd have said, hey, you know, I'm sorry, Todd, like Liam Cohen's our guy now, because we don't want to have to be
0: right.
1: replacing the offensive mind every couple years. And that's the tightrope you walk when you're a D'Amico Ryans, or if you're a Mike McDonald, who's done it seamlessly, at least so far. The guy they brought in is really bright. But, you know, being a defensive head football coach is not easy, because the minute you have success, chances are that offensive coordinator leaves.
0: Aaron Donald comes back.
1: Yeah.
0: And he's been good. I mean, you still have to double him, it feels. Yeah. Are you surprised? I mean, the defensive side is more brutal. It's chase and blow stuff up. To a large degree, the offense is choreography. The defense is make people uncomfortable physically. Your wiring's got to be a little different. In your family, yes. Your dad's wiring was pretty intense, right? Like, yeah. He wouldn't have been, I mean, nothing against your dad as a left tackle. He was built to play defense,
1: right? Psychologically, he was a defensive player. Yeah.
0: And my take is, I think when defensive players shut it down, it's like, I mean, offense is pretty. I get the guys like, oh, I got in there a couple catches. Are you surprised Aaron said, yeah, I want to run into people again and get double and triple teamed?
1: I'm not, because as I sit here, you know, 10 years later, and I was a good player, I wasn't, you know, Aaron Donald by any stretch of the imagination. There's games you sit there and watch, and the competitor and you comes out and you say, I could still do this. Or, you know, then you got to be like, man, it's been a decade. Chill out, Uncle Rico. Like, it's over. Right. You know, for Aaron Donald, it's probably not realistically over until you're 41 years old. And, you know, like, he's just, I've never played with a guy that gifted. I've also never played with a guy that violent on the football field and who had a switch like him. He is the best person, husband, father you could imagine being around, one of the hardest working people. I used to have to kick him out of the film room at 9 o'clock at night. He'd be the last car in the parking lot as a rookie. He didn't even have a car at that point. He was taking the bus to the hotel, but he would be the one guy in there with the lights on in training camp. And I'm a veteran. And I said, you know, this guy's going to play for a long time. The thing about Aaron is he played in that Super Bowl against the Bengals, I think at 258 pounds, he told me on my pod. That's, you know, he's just got God-given explosiveness, hand violence, you know, technique. And yeah, he doesn't look like DPOY Aaron Donald right now, but like if we take away the narrative, you know, aspect of this, I think you watch the game. If you never watched football before and you watched the All-22 and said, what do you think of this guy, 99? He's winning a lot of rushes. Right. And I think this weekend it could be a breakout game for him. So, you know, it's wild to see your old teammate, you know, dust off. Because I can tell you, Colin, once you retire, you realize, hey, what we did was crazy. You see some of these collisions and the way you had to get yourself up every week. And you don't realize it, but you're almost another person. And I think only somebody like Aaron Donald could come back. And I know people clown him because he gets body slammed running a stunt the other night. People can't wait to say, hey, we told you he was going to be bad. I can tell you what he's doing is incredibly difficult and rare.
0: So I am not a conspiracy theorist. It can be pandemics. It can be anything. UFOs. I don't buy any of it. I'm a cynic on everything, but
1: you know, like, you don't believe in UFOs, dude.
0: Okay.
1: Let's not. Another time.
0: I would say this. The Pentagon stuff, the Tic Tacs that I saw in the New York Times video that were leaked, I don't have an explanation. Yeah. I tend to think, honestly, it is either our government or another government. Either it's another government swimming in our waters, or it's our government that just doesn't want to tell our media, listen, we're trying to revert, you know, we're doing stuff here that we don't. Anyway, that's kind of my type.
1: Sure. I would love to dissect this. We'll do it another time. Because I got takes. Colin, I got takes.
0: In fact, I even forgot where I was going. I think that's actually more interesting. Where was I going?
1: I think we were going to talk Chiefs or something. I don't know.
0: No, conspiracy theory. Yeah. The substation in San Francisco.
1: Okay. Oh, God. Yeah.
0: Guys are getting
1: hurt. It's insane.
0: In non-contact practice, Bosa's doing jumping jacks and he's out for a month. What is going on? I mean, I don't understand it.
1: I don't either. And it's a shame because, and I'll say this with my chest, I think Kyle Shanahan is the best coach in football at times. Like I have so much respect for him. You know, he should have a couple by now. You know, if Dre Greenlaw doesn't pop his Achilles, if Jimmy G makes the throw, and I know that's how it works every year for every team, but you know, and shoot, I got a ring because he wouldn't run the ball in the 28-3 game, you know, so I could easily, you know, clown the guy, but I think he's incredible. And it's a shame to me that this keeps happening to his football teams because he deserves better. And it's, I really have no theory. Like, the, you know, evidently they had somebody with like a, what do they call them? Like a Geiger counter or something. They're walking around the substation and yeah, they got scientists and they're writing think pieces about it. And the, you know, here's the worst news for the Niners. I'd almost rather hear it was a substation because I moved the damn facility. It's like the candlestick curse, man. I was obsessed with that stadium candlestick.
0: Yeah.
1: And I think it's a shame that they gentrified the 49ers home stadium. Levi's has no soul. And I think they're paying for it. That's my conspiracy theory.
0: Okay. You want to know why I'm, so I watch, you watch Age of Disclosure, the documentary?
1: I don't watch anything but football right now, dude.
0: Okay, that is the best doc on UFOs. It was okay. The one thing that flipped me. But here's okay. Why I've always been cynical. Because I used to work mm-hmm. as a sports guy in Las Vegas. And yeah. For about 5 years in Vegas, there were all these UFO sightings. And then we found right. out it was the stealth. And so my take is our government has a history of doing things, right, of manufacturing things. They're just not telling anybody.
1: No, and, totally. And but China's, I also say this, Colin.
0: China's ahead of us on so many different things, you know.
1: Agreed. But I'll also say this. You don't have to worry about it because if there's an alien, you know, planet out there that has the technology to come check out Earth, like they yeah. probably could wipe us out immediately if they wanted to. They're not doing it. They're here on safari. They're just doing flybys. You don't have to worry about it.
0: All right. Well, I feel that puts yeah. me at ease. With
1: yeah, you should feel better.
0: I swear to God, though, I could do 2 hours on this. Honestly,
1: I could do all
0: totally. Great seeing you, bud.
1: It's great to see you, man.
0: Chris Long, one of the good guys, one of the smart guys. Yeah, I'm not. Again, I've always said I'm agnostic, so I tend to be. It's the I don't know what it is in me, but I tend to be a pushback. But I was a young reporter, sports reporter in Vegas, and there were like 6 years of everybody said, "Oh, it's UFOs, they're crazy, these diamond shaped," and then it was stealth. So I was always like, "Yeah, China's ahead of us on stuff, and Russia wouldn't tell us if they have stuff." But I did watch Age of Disclosure, that documentary, and there are two moments, each for about 2 minutes, where you're like, you listen to those old Air Force guys on the bases in Montana and California and Missouri, and they're telling stories. It's like, why would they lie? I mean, they wouldn't blow their careers up. Why would they do that? They're legacies. Anyway, J-Mac with the news.
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5: This is the Herd Line.
0: Age of Disclosure is fantastic.
7: Yeah, next summer, let's just do one day to conspiracy theories and UFOs.
0: One day. We should one have day. UFO week.
7: UFO week.
0: Speaking of UFOs. Shanks, we'll talk a little whatever you want us to promote, but we're doing UFO week.
7: Yeah. I mean, perfect UFO is Josh Allen, who is an alien. He's doing unbelievable stuff, Colin. He's about to become the fourth quarterback in NFL history to reach 100 wins. The number one was Patrick Mahomes, then Russell Wilson, Tom Brady, and now it would be Josh Allen. The guy's on fire. He is just putting up ridiculous numbers. They're big favorites against the Patriots. Remember, this was 6.5 earlier in the week.
0: I haven't checked
7: practice reports. Were there injuries? This is now 7.5.
0: This is like just like Cincinnati-Pittsburgh last week. These divisional rivalries are weird. We thought yeah. Cincinnati was playing great. Pittsburgh couldn't move the ball. Suddenly the Steelers are doing all these chunk plays. They look like the Niners. It's a divisional rivalry game. I was going to bet the Raiders +4.5 against the Chiefs, and I'm like, I'm out. You got to be careful about it. That's why I like the Dallas-Houston game or I like the Colts in Washington, because I feel like, you know what, it's a truer outcome. Sometimes these divisions, I mean, if New England played their game of the year, you're like, yeah, okay.
7: Well, I mean, they beat them last year pretty handily, and then they lost. Oh, no, they came back in the fourth, not handily. Sorry. And then they lost the rematch.
0: Yeah.
7: But specifically on Josh Allen, I don't think there's any debate. He's the best quarterback in the league right now.
0: Yeah, right, yeah. Most talented, certainly.
7: He's unstoppable. That's undeniable. And, you know, they add DJ Moore to the offense. They're scoring. I'll just say this, though. Probably should have lost to the Texans in the opener, and probably should have lost to the Chargers when you turn the ball over five times.
0: Well, but they were the better team.
7: No, the Chargers are just horrible. I mean, you turn the ball over five times, you lose like 95% of the time. We'll see. I'll go Bills to win that, but reluctantly. Next up, Colin, let's go to Puka Nacua. This is positive news for the Rams. He was limited in practice on Wednesday. He is expected to play Sunday, according to McVay. That would be a big, big get back against the Eagles.
0: Yeah,
7: obviously.
0: This is the last game I didn't pick. Rams -3 with both their receivers is very interesting. But again, you have the Eagles that got humiliated on a standalone game, playing at home. They tend to match up in the trenches well with the Rams, so I stayed away. But, I mean, generally my theory is if you give me a really good roster, an organization and quarterback, and they get humiliated in a standalone game, they'll play very, very well the next week at home.
7: If this were a night game at the link, I would go Eagles. But again, you know, one Eastern start is a 10 a.m. body clock for the Rams. They were in Australia. They were at altitude, collapsed in the second half. Now going to Philly, it's a tall order, but I think I'm on the Rams here. I just think they're the better team. Like if you just look at the teams right now, they're the better football team.
0: Yes, no question.
7: Than the Eagles, who are just, I don't know. Do you strip play calling from Mannion? Like,
0: not
7: I don't
0: yet.
7: Know. It's been bad. All right, final story, Colin. Let's go to J.J. McCarthy. And I think I texted you this story yesterday. Just an unbelievable piece in The Athletic. It's almost as if, okay, McCarthy's out of the building. We can unload everything we got. It's a real deep dive into his years in Minnesota. And what jumps out is the immaturity and the defiance.
0: Yeah.
7: You know, the coaches are like, hey, I know you like to do the gritty. Don't gritty heading into the end zone. And then he'll do the gritty heading into the end zone.
0: Yeah.
7: He's got this 9 alter ego. He was like acting Jesus. A little juvenile. Like this is, listen, he's 23. I can't kill him for it.
0: Well, I've always said it was my knock on Drew Locke, on Johnny Manziel, some of it on Baker Mayfield.
7: Wait,
0: Drew Locke. He came out, I thought he was too immature. Cam could be a little bit, like Cam's obviously had a great, better career. Never had back-to-back winning seasons, but Cam was a great, great talent. No, got to a Super Bowl. But the point being is, pro sports, especially football, is unfair. I need you at 22 years old to be as mature as a 42-year-old. And boys and men mature more slowly than women. And so a lot of these guys are into themselves and into silly stuff, and they're distracted. And some guys have enough talent, they overcome it. They're just, you know, they just overcome the ego and the, you know, look at me stuff. And they're just gifted. But most quarterbacks aren't gifted. They need where they land and who coaches them matter. And JJ's just not that special of a quarterback to be defiant and immature. He's not that.
7: Well, what's interesting is the story details that it was Bo Nix or trade up for JJ McCarthy. And universally, everybody in the building was all in on trading up for McCarthy. It didn't work out, obviously, but you know, it is interesting, Colin, this secrecy in the building. Like, they had all this stuff. Nothing leaked out, really, over the last two years.
0: The Aaron Rodgers stuff did. I will tell you this. I said it on the air 2 years ago. I was texted 2 years ago, and you were speaking highly of him, and somebody texted me in the league and said, tell J-Mac, be careful. There are major problems in the building. So for the last 2 years, I've been pretty anti-JJ. That came from a source very close to the situation that texted me when you spoke highly of him. He said, just tell J-Mac, things are ugly in the building.
7: Yep.
0: So when I read that story yesterday and that nonsense alter ego stuff, it rang true to what I'd been told on other texts by the same person I got.
7: Somebody sent me a DM on Instagram because the video did big numbers. You know, I'm gassing up J.J. McCarthy. And the person was like, hey, there's some stuff. Look into this, that, and the other. And if you'll notice, since then, I've totally pulled back because this person's pretty respected. And, you know, it stinks for McCarthy that he's getting buried like this, going to the Giants.
0: Well, but again, if you have an alter ego, I'm out. I mean,
7: well, again, he was a 22-year-old kid at the time.
0: Dude, like, you're a quarterback. I don't care. Rules are different for quarterbacks. I don't care if you're a Mike linebacker and your alter ego is Scooby-Doo, I'm good. Quarterback, got to be a grown-up.
7: Yeah, we'll see. By the way, Jameis Winston is starting. Oof. Now, there is a lot of chatter that it's like, hey, this Jameis' last time. I think you had the number 20 drives with Winston and zero touchdowns. So McCarthy likely starts the following week.
0: My alter ego is Sky Bannister. Is vaunted local TV personality. I just made that up. Sky Bannister is my new alter ego.
7: All right.
0: J-Mac with the news.
2: Well, that's the news.
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8: 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Dan Patrick, Colin.

0: newspaper reporter kicked that lowly profession to the curb, and he is now a digital and television iconic star. Here we go. Tomorrow's headlines today. He predicts the Monday headlines for football. Colts Commanders, which way you leaning?
1: Yeah, I know this will be a tough one for you. You got a wedding weekend. This is early from London. The headline for Colts Commanders will be Mo Money, Mo Problems. Gardner roots out route. Give me Indy over Washington, Colin. I think this will be actually a good game. We got a pretty plucky Washington defense. It looked good against Seattle last week. Sonny Styles emerging. Man, that kid looks awesome as a defender. He's everywhere. But I'm going to rock with Daniel Jones and company here. Washington's been susceptible to the deep ball. You saw JSN torch them. It'll be nice to have Pierce. I look for big games from Josh Downs, potentially, who's been very, very good. Now, Daniel Jones is not running as much, which makes him a little more limited. But with time in the pocket, he has delivered. Now, the game is at Tottenham Hotspur Stadium. Marcus Mariota in game two, he is a bit of a ham and egger. I know he's one of the better backup quarterbacks in the league. But I am I'm rocking with the Colts here across the pond.
0: All right. Tomorrow's headlines today. Chargers, Seahawks. Seattle dominated Washington mostly and lost. I like them this week despite the number. What say you?
1: I hate going against the Chargers all the time, Colin, because eventually Harbaugh and Herbert will figure it out, right? The headline from Chargers, Seahawks will be Lime Green Lanterns. Seattle recharger up their rings. Listen, Seattle's going to win this game. We know that. They're not losing back-to-back games, not with Mike McDonald. Interesting stat here. So the Chargers, hey, opening drive, they've got 14 points on their opening drive. All other drives combined, the Chargers have 30 points. Colin, on the script, Herbert and McDaniel, pretty good so far. After that, not good. Now, that's the big problem here. You asked me yesterday, hey, are you seeing this nonsense about Harbaugh in trouble? And I'm like, I don't buy any of that. What is interesting is I have not seen a legitimate breakdown as to what the hell Mike McDaniel's doing wrong. Because they have pretty much the same pieces, right? Hampton at running back, McConkey, Quentin Johnson. What's the matter? Why is this not working at all? Remember, Herbert was able to work magic last year, got them to the playoffs. Why is it back? Why is it so bad? And now you got to face an angry Seahawks defense.
0: Yeah. Tomorrow's headlines today. This is one of my favorite picks. I like the quick starting Niners at home against the slow starting Broncos. If San Francisco's defense can field 11 guys, they're all banged up.
1: Like you said, best first quarter scoring team in the league against the worst. That would be Denver. The headline from Broncos Niners will be Brocky Mountain Oysters. Broncos lose last pair at Levi's. Here's an interesting schedule quirk, Colin. San Francisco played in Australia and then has now come home for three straight home games. Meanwhile, the Rams are getting shafted. They got to go to Denver and now they got to go to Philly. So a scheduling quirk for San Fran. This number's kind of pinged 2.5 to 3. I'm like you. I like San Francisco a lot. They are, by most advanced stats, by far the best team in the league.
0: Yes.
1: Success rate, EPA. Yes. Now, some of that is Arizona. Some of that is facing Miami. But I just look at this Denver team, and I think a little Fugazi, Colin. The last two wins, everybody, they're great comeback wins. Brock Purdy, both games at altitude. Opponents in September wear down.
0: Yeah.
1: And that's what we saw from the Rams and the Jags.
0: Yeah.
1: But now that Denver has to go on the road here, I did dig into it. Brock Purdy faced Vance Joseph only once, carved him up badly, but it was like a Week 18 game.
0: Yeah.
1: I don't see Denver stopping Brock Purdy, who is on his way in Brocktober to an MVP award.
0: Tomorrow's headlines today. This was a stay away game for me. Panthers have a big injury defensively. I do think Carolina is a really, really fun watch with a lot of size in their receiving and tight end core. Lions, no defense. Great explosive offense, though.
1: Yeah, this should be an interesting Sunday night game. A lot of points to be had if you like the over. The headline for Lions Panthers will be Lions maxing. Detroit loving the man in Jameer. Oh, come on. Is that not a GOAT headline? Jahmyr Gibbs, the man in the mirror, Michael Jackson. I like Detroit here. I don't want to say this is going to be a blowout, but we're looking at a Panthers team with cluster injuries in the secondary.
0: Yes.
1: Top two corners are down.
0: Yep.
1: I just checked the injury report. Xavier Leggett, very good receiver, not practicing. Okay. We know Tet McMillan, he's going to be fine. Their other good receiver, Coker, he's touch and go. We don't know. Without him and that offense, we saw them struggle in Cleveland.
0: Yeah.
1: Now, one thing to

0: to watch is, you know, this Lions offense, Colin. The Bears put up 59 on Carolina. Deshaun Watson put up 21. Cooper Rush couldn't do anything because he stinks. This is a big game for the Jahmyr Gibbs, Amon-Ra St. Brown, Jared Goff trio. I think this is a 40-point burger for the Lions, and I actually think they roll here pretty handily in Carolina.
1: Yeah. Finally, tomorrow's headlines today. Falcons, Saints, Green Bay found out. Atlanta thinks they got a quarter. This is two teams. Do we have Penix and Tyler Shuck? Did two teams in the same division find their franchise quarterback, which is really exciting because both teams have all sorts of playmakers?
0: Yeah. I know a lot of people are excited for this game. This is the Steve Gleason game, obviously, from back in the day where he blocked the punt. And the stadium's going to be juiced up. The headline for Falcons Saints will be Shuck and Awe. Saints get a case of the Mondays. I'm going with Atlanta here. Outright winner. The model loves the Falcons at +3. One of the best bets on the board.
1: Wow.
0: People are undervaluing the Falcons because Cooper Rush started two games and was rotten. He couldn't move the football. So now you get Penix in the Stefanski offense with Bijan and Drake London, and they put up 500 yards in Green Bay. So what's the reality here? Now, this is an interesting one, Colin. So the Falcons played last Thursday. So far, teams that have had 3 days rest or more this season are 6-0 straight up.
1: Wow.
0: 6-0 against the spread.
1: Wow.
0: Now, it's early, and you know the house is going to start to bake that in. But I do believe that Stefanski could be onto something with Penix. That's how bad Cooper Rush was. Like, his numbers were
1: abysmal. I'm rooting for these teams for the simple reason the league, when you have a Cam Ward that doesn't look like it's going to work, it's bad television and bad football. Tyler Shuck, Michael Penix work. We have two more franchises with franchise quarterbacks. And you and I know in that 1 o'clock window, there are weeks when it's backups and guys that can't play. It's unwatchable. So, I mean, have we found two teams over the last year that have drafted? Shuck was a second rounder. Yeah. Penix was a late first. It's exciting for those. And that division, you don't have to be a perfect team to win that division. Yeah. You have generally the best offense can win.
0: 7 or 8 wins could do it. So Brandon Staley is the DC for the Saints. Stefanski's faced him twice. Put up 42 and 28. Staley likes to do his shell. And guess what? They're going to pick it apart. Penix is amazing against the zone. Colin, I think this could be fireworks. This could be a 35-31 type game. And by the way, it's only a small sample size, but Penix, Bijan, and Drake London together, the trio as underdogs, 5-2 against the spread. They just haven't been healthy enough to stay together. And oh, by the way, if you saw the Raiders move the ball up and down the field, Bijan Robinson could have like 200 yards of offense in this game. Indoors on the fast track. I like the Falcons.
1: Blazing 5, J-Mac and I agreed on 3 games last year. I think we hit about 60-65% when we agree on games. So we both like the Colts to win and cover in London. We both like the Niners. I think it's my favorite bet of the week. And we both like the Seahawks. It's a big number to cover. Anytime you have a really good team that outplays a team and loses, like Seattle, and then comes home, that is, like, I don't like ever betting a 7-point favorite. There's a bunch of big numbers on the board this year. I have yet to take a favorite in one of those big games. Sure. I will say a game I stayed away from that I think could be one of the great games is Jacksonville at Cincinnati. And it actually makes it more interesting that Cincinnati lost at Pittsburgh and kind of gave it away. They had lapses in the secondary. Special teams were awful. Their tackling poor. So that's a really, if I told you had to pick a winner, Jags, Bengals, who would you take?
0: I'll go Bengals at 2.5. Let me ask you about Cowboys, Texans real quick.
1: Yeah.
0: So when the Dallas defense, which was supposed to be good, sees this Porter news. Oh, we got a new quarterback. Is that more like a panic move from Dallas? Like,
1: no, I think it's a terrible. I think it's a all in. I think it signals to the defensive side. Hey, Porter's a guy you can put on an island. You know, just you guard your guy. I think it's very exciting. Like I talked about LeBron this week. He's the only guy that gets criticized for joining excellent.
0: Yes.
1: I think Porter is all fired up because Caleb Downs is behind him. He's got all pro level guys in front of him. I think it's a great, aspirational, motivating move in the Cowboy locker room.
0: Yeah. And I do think that was your best take of the week, the LeBron one. Like literally every other sport, we champion 5-star guys going to Alabama and Ohio State. In every sport, and
1: in
0: except the
1: NBA.
0: What is that about?
1: It's weird. In the NBA, it's like the struggle has to be real. Folks, if you can join excellence, ever do it. J-Mac's in tomorrow. 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
15: Series between the Phillies and Braves is in Atlanta tonight, 8 o'clock Eastern time. Aaron Nola starts for the Phils. Ray Kerr opens for the Braves. Winner gets the Dodgers in the NLDS starting on Saturday. Newly acquired Cowboys corner Joey Porter Jr. was on the practice field today and has a chance to play against the Texans this Sunday. Week 4 starts tonight with the Steelers and Browns at 8:15 Eastern time. Commanders quarterback Jaden Daniels on the practice field for the second straight day as they prepare for the Colts as they'll take them on in London. Eagles wide receiver Devontae Smith not on the practice field today, while the Seahawks designated running back Zach Charbonnet to return from the PUP list, opening his 21-day window to practice. The San Diego Union-Tribune says there's been a mumps outbreak within the San Diego State football program. They've got Texas State coming up this weekend. Atlanta Dream Center Angel Reese named the WNBA's Defensive Player of the Year, and the NIT decreasing from 32 to 24 teams next season. I'm Dan Beyer.
16: Portions of the show are recorded. You want winners? He went 0 for 14 picking bowl games.
17: God bless football.
16: You want hot takes? He said Patrick Mahomes would be a disaster.
17: Really?
16: You want baseball news? He doesn't even know who Kyle Tucker is.
17: Oh, okay.
16: In his personal record book, Kevin Durant hasn't won a ring yet.
17: I'm just telling you that's what he's doing.
16: You're listening to the man who made falling upwards an art form.
17: It's crazy.
16: This is Stu Gotts and Company live.
17: It is a Think About It Thursday here on Stu Gotts and Company. We'll get to that in just a second. John Morosi going to join us in about 20 minutes to talk some baseball. Taylor, put it on the poll, please. Would you blame the Rays if they sold nothing but Yankee merchandise at their stadium? Are you going to Tampa, Taylor?
18: I'm considering it, but I'm looking at the ticket prices right now.
17: Yeah.
18: Looks like it's like $200 for a standing room only, and then probably when I go to a game, I'm not going to standing room only. I want a good seat.
17: Yes.
18: And right now it looks like good seats are like $400, but it is my best option right now to go because it's a lot cheaper to drive to Tampa, get a ticket for a game at the Trop than fly to New York and go to Yankee Stadium.
17: Yankee fans are driving the prices up, right? It has to be.
18: It's only Yankee fans, yeah.
17: Rays fans aren't paying a penny for those things.
19: If the Rays are playing the Guardians, those tickets are $40.
17: Yes, it is the best home field advantage in sports when you're not playing at home. The Yankees playing in Tampa, right? You think of another one?
19: Or Red Sox. If the Red Sox were playing this game, it would be the same.
18: So I've never been to Tropicana Field, but I've seen it on TV a bunch.
17: Right.
18: It doesn't really look like it would be on my bucket list in terms of MLB stadiums to visit.
17: It's not on anyone's bucket list for anything.
19: No, it's not.
17: Neither is Tampa, by the way.
19: How dare you?
17: Why are you saying that? I guess it was on Tom Brady's bucket list. It was.
18: But the Tropicana Field feels like if I was doing like a let's check off all 30 MLB stadiums, this is like one of the ones you get to the very end.
17: Yes, you wait for Tampa to open a new stadium, if they ever do. If they have enough Yankee fans.
19: I hear there's a nice little breakfast lunch spot on Southdale Mabry called Mama's Kitchen that you should go to if you're in Tampa. That's all I've heard about Tampa.
18: And wow, free meal.
17: Yes, and who'd you hear that from? K-Funk?
19: My dad.
17: Okay, that's right. I forgot about that.
19: It happens to be his.
17: Yes, we do have a football game this evening. We have Game 3, the best two words in sports, Phillies and Braves. But there is a football game this evening, the Browns and the Steelers. No one expected the Browns to be 2-1 at this point in the season, yet they are 2-1. Does this game pique your curiosity, fellas? Taylor, I'll start with you. Are you into this game? I'm kind of into this game. I want to see if Deshaun Watson continues to play well and if Browns fans continue to rally behind this team and Deshaun Watson.
18: So it piques my curiosity just because it's football. Like if NFL games are happening, I'm going to be watching. Now, the interesting question is what gets TV One priority? Because right now I'm looking, I think it's Phillies Braves is getting TV one. Wow. And then TV two with no sound is this Steelers Browns rock fight that we're preparing for.
17: Mikey?
19: See, I have a theory about Thursday Night Football that it doesn't matter who's playing, it turns into a rock fight.
17: Yes.
19: Although I'm wondering if you have two teams that constantly make every Sunday a rock fight, will this then flip the script and actually turn into a shootout?
17: Wow. So opposite of what they would do on Sunday is what you're saying.
19: Yeah.
17: Put it on the poll, Taylor. Is Thursday Night Football always a rock fight?
18: So if Mikey's theory holds, then people should love the over because the lowest point total this week for over-unders is this matchup, Steelers-Browns, at 38.5, and then very closely behind, it's Dolphins-Vikings.
17: Yes, football is such a cruel sport, man. Those teams being 2-1, both of those teams, one with Deshaun Watson, one with Aaron Rodgers, and yet the Rams are 1-2. The Chargers are 0-3. The Texans are 0-3. What a cruel sport, man.
18: Yeah, but I don't know if you saw, the NFL told Sean McVay that Rams defensive pass interference was the wrong call.
17: Oh.
18: So I guess the Rams should take some solace in that. Not that the NFL is reversing anything. Just, right. Hey, that loss you guys had? Are bad.
17: What's the point in telling him that? It doesn't make him feel any better. He's still 1-2. I mean,
18: there's no action behind it.
17: Let's get to Think About It Thursday here before John Morosi joins us to talk some baseball. What do you have for us, Taylor? Imaging.
16: You know that segment, Talk About It Tuesday on Hockman, Crowder, and Solero? This is like that. But bigger, and better, and 48 hours later, this is Think About It Thursday.
17: Every Thursday, we like to think. This is Taylor's attempt to counter-program a local show down here in Miami. Hockman, Solero, and Crowder. Did I get it right?
18: Solana.
17: Oh, no. Man.
19: Solana.
17: I tried that time. I actually did.
18: So I have two hypotheticals. One is the Think About It Thursday, and yes. Then I've got one kind of in the holster, because I don't think with your guys' fandom, it's going to be much to think about.
17: Okay.
18: So that's why I have a backup, just in case.
17: Wow, a second in the holster, yeah. First time. Wow.
19: To really Think About It Thursday.
18: Yep.
17: Have to think twice.
18: Your biggest rival wins the next four Super Bowls, but your team wins the fifth. Do you take that deal?
19: Yes. I've lived this.
17: Well, hold on a second.
19: I've lived this.
17: Mikey, hold on. Who's our biggest rival? You're going to say it's the Patriots.
18: I think it's the Patriots.
17: For a while, it was the Dolphins.
18: I think the Dolphins' biggest rival is the Jets. I think the Jets' biggest rival is the Patriots.
17: Do you agree with that, Mike?
19: Ooh. Sure.
17: But for a while, it was Jet-Dolphin. That was the big rivalry in the AFC East, right?
19: Okay, so this actually changes it because if I have to watch four Dolphin Super Bowls,
17: yes,
19: or maybe even worse, because the only thing we have over the Bills is we have one Super Bowl and they have none.
17: Right.
19: If I have to watch them win four,
17: that's tough.
19: Yeah, I still do it. Yeah, I still do it.
17: To get one.
19: I still do it.
17: So the fifth year, we get a Super Bowl. The Jets win a Super
18: You're
17: Bowl.
18: You're guaranteed a Super Bowl.
17: We're guaranteed a Super Bowl.
18: But you basically have to live through, in this case,
17: yes,
18: a Josh Allen dynasty.
17: Yes. Get ready to go to the one in the holster. I will tell you, I'll watch any team win four consecutive Super Bowls if you're guaranteeing me that 5 years from now, the Jets are winning a Super Bowl. Yes.
18: So I think this is very team dependent. That's why I knew you guys were going to choose the Super Bowl if you were the Jets. Like, realistically, you guys are not seeing Jets Super Bowls in your lifetime. I hate to be the bearer of bad news.
17: Thank you. We've resigned ourselves to that fact.
19: Yeah.
17: Okay.
19: If you would have done this same question 10 years ago and said 5 years from now, you'll get to the playoffs, we still wouldn't have done it.
17: Yeah, there's no reason for him to throw that in. I mean, I'm glad that he did, but I mean, he's on a high right now. The Knicks won a title. Jalen Brunson has changed his life, and the Yankees are facing the Rays in the ALCS, not the DS. He claims it's the ALCS. CS winner goes to the World Series. How about that?
18: So the reason why I think it's mainly team dependent, like if you're a Patriots fan, you're not signing up for the Jets winning four Super Bowls in a row and then you're getting fifth with your history. If you're, let's say you're a Commanders fan.
17: Yes.
18: I don't think the Commanders are signing up for a Cowboys dynasty.
17: No, but their fan bases have seen their teams win Super Bowls in their lifetime.
18: The Commanders, like how long ago was that?
17: Well, I mean, 80s.
18: A good majority of their
19: That's
18: fan
19: 40
18: base.
19: 40 years ago.
18: A good majority of their fan base does not know success.
17: But, Mikey, had we won a Super Bowl in the 80s, the Jets, I would say no to this question. I would not want to see the Patriots or the Dolphins win four straight, you know?
19: This might surprise you. I wasn't alive for at least half of the 80s.
17: I know. Well, I know.
19: So I would take it.
17: Okay. I think the best example, do you think Bears fans would take four consecutive Packers Super Bowls if it meant they were going to win a Super Bowl, guaranteed Super Bowl, 5 years from now?
18: I don't think they do, just because you have the Ben Johnson, Caleb Williams duo, and you're more willing to press your luck saying, over the next 5 years, we think those two could win a Super Bowl on their own.
17: All right.
18: Without having to put up with your arch rival having a dynasty.
17: Do you think Cowboy fans would sit through Philadelphia winning four consecutive Super Bowls? They've sat through enough if it meant they could win one. Guaranteed.
18: I think this is the line, figuring out what side Cowboys fans would be on.
17: Right.
18: My gut says they don't want their rivals winning four Super Bowls, even if it means they win one.
19: I'm not sure any team in the AFC North would take that.
18: No, they all hate each other.
19: I think every team in the AFC North hates each other too much to take that deal.
17: Like the Ravens, they're not sitting through four Super Bowl championships by the Steelers, right? They're not doing it.
19: Whereas I think every team in the AFC South would be like, yay!
17: Yes. But the Bengals are kind of benign, right? I don't think either team, like, do you think the Ravens, Steelers, they would mind watching the Bengals win four straight if it means they're guaranteed one?
18: They,
17: the Bengals?
18: Yes. They all hate each other.
19: Yes. They all hate
18: that division
19: other.
18: Is fueled
19: Cleveland
18: by hate.
19: Too.
17: Yeah. Oh, man. But you're guaranteed a Super Bowl, Mike. On the other side of it.
19: I'm taking it.
17: Right.
19: I'm taking it.
17: Yeah.
19: I'm taking it.
17: Right.
19: But I'm a Jets fan.
17: Okay.
19: Right. Jets, Lions.
17: We're the
19: Browns, maybe.
17: Yes. Well, that's what I'm saying. Browns, maybe. The Browns would be okay with it if they had to watch one of those other three teams win four consecutive Super Bowls and they would win one guaranteed. They would take that, right? In that division, they would. The Browns. Think about it.
19: I think the Browns are the only one that
18: I think the Browns do it reluctantly.
19: Yes.
18: What about the AFC West? Because I don't think the Chiefs do it.
17: Well, the Chiefs don't.
19: The Chiefs don't do it.
18: The Broncos don't do it.
19: They've had success.
17: Yes.
19: The Chiefs, I think the Broncos might do it.
17: The Chiefs don't do it. They want to win the fifth in a row. They're not giving away a Super Bowl. Who does it? Who do you think in the West does it?
18: I don't think the Broncos do it.
17: I don't think the Broncos do it either. They've
18: too
17: won
18: proud
17: one
18: of a franchise,
17: and they've won one recently. They have with Peyton.
19: I want to flip this on Taylor. Taylor, would you watch four straight Celtics if it meant you got another Knicks one?
18: No.
17: Because he has one.
18: Yeah, I have one.
19: Because you have one.
17: And it's fresh.
19: Now that you have one.
18: Mikey, if you asked me this.
19: I would have asked you this six months ago, you're taking that in a second.
18: Right. If you asked me this last year, I would have said, okay, I'm mentally prepared for Jason Tatum to become the next Michael Jordan.
17: Who's your main rival in the ACC? Would you take four consecutive Duke basketball championships for one North Carolina guaranteed championship?
18: This is the easiest one possible. The thought of John Shire elevating to like Roy Williams Coach K status.
17: Right.
18: Just the thought of it makes me want to throw up.
17: Yes, I was going down a football path, but I realized you have no rivalry.
18: NC State. I wouldn't sign up for college football either.
17: You wouldn't?
18: No.
17: NC State wins four consecutive college football championships, and North Carolina wins the fifth. You wouldn't take that?
18: No, because right now I take a lot of pride in the fact that NC State really has nothing going for them as a school. So if they won four national titles all of a sudden, and Dave Doran was getting into like Kirk Cignetti title saying like, oh, if NC State could win in football, anybody could do it. Like, just the thought of that would repulse me.
17: Winning four consecutive would make Dave Dorn, it would put him on the Mount Rushmore of college football coaches.
18: Saban, Dave Dorn.
17: Yes. Bear Bryant, Saban, insert any name and Dave Dorn.
18: Probably Cignetti.
17: Oh, man.
18: Do any of the NFC South teams take it?
17: NFC South.
18: Because I think I think the AFC South
19: Atlanta
18: and the NFC South
19: it.
18: Are basically just like, those two divisions are just mirrors looking at each other.
17: Who in that division has won a Super Bowl? The Bucs have won one recently with Brady.
19: Saints have won one.
17: Yeah, with Breeze. The Falcons, it's been a while. And the Panthers have never won one. Yeah, the Falcons have never won a Super Bowl. So Falcon and Panther fans.
19: So I think those two would have to take it.
17: Yes.
19: Even though Atlanta hates New Orleans so much, I think they have to take it.
18: Because right now, Atlanta's like one moment from the Super Bowl is the 28-3. And if
19: I would love to ask Bomani.
17: Same. Yes.
18: Well, yes. Bomani's a Lions fan.
19: Yeah, but he understands that Falcons fan base.
17: Yes.
18: True.
17: He does. Better than anyone, I feel like. I think Falcons fans would say no. I think most of them would say no when I would tell them they're ridiculous. Like, who cares? Who cares if your rival wins four consecutive Super Bowls as long as you win one and you win the last one? Yes.
19: I wouldn't take that as a Yankee fan.
17: Well, you guys have
19: won. I'm not watching 4 years of the Red Sox winning.
17: Well, that's different, but you guys won a lot. No. I mean,
19: I understand. That's why it's. I think it matters the fan base.
18: I know you guys are coming at this differently as Jets fans. I think the average fan, we are underselling like four straight years where your sports season is ruined. That's like unprecedented torture.
17: Yep. What does Ricky Mantle think?
18: which do you want him to come at it from a Dolphins fan?
19: Marlins or Yankees?
17: Let's do for Ricky Mantle as a Yankee fan. Would he sit through four consecutive Red Sox World Series if it meant the Yankees were going to win one guaranteed?
20: Not a chance to.
17: Right.
20: Not a chance. As a lifelong Yankees fan, never.
17: All right. Now stay there. Now let's ask Ricardo. Would he be okay if the Mets, let's say, won four consecutive World Series and the Marlins were guaranteed to win the fifth season?
20: No. No, I would not like it. But thankfully, that's not even possible.
17: Were you alive in 03? Were you? I mean, do you remember 03?
20: Yeah, I remember 03.
17: Okay.
20: Now, Beckett going in game six and shutting them out in Yankee Stadium.
17: Yes, if you weren't alive in 03, that means you're 23 years old, right?
18: Would be strange, yes. What about from a Dolphins perspective, Ricardo? Would you sign up for four straight Super Bowls from the Jets if it meant the Dolphins won?
17: Wow. Because that's a Jets dynasty. I mean, no one wants that.
18: Especially down here in South Florida.
17: If you think we're loud and obnoxious without winning anything, wait until we win something.
18: That parade in Boca would sweep the streets.
20: So, as much as I would love to see the Dolphins win a Super Bowl, it's just, like you said, the obnoxious Jets fan, I can't handle it. I can't handle it.
17: For 4 years.
20: Yeah, I couldn't handle it because of the AFC Championship. Forget about it.
17: Four consecutive Jets Super Bowls is a nightmare for every other fan base. It is. I think it's the team in sports that all the other fan bases root for the least. They don't want to see it. We're loud. We're obnoxious when we're bad. Imagine when we're good, Mikey. And not only good, dynasty good.
19: See, I think we would be peak bad, peak obnoxious year one. I think after that, it just coast.
17: All right. We thought about that longer than I thought we would think about it, if that makes sense. I'm dying to know what's in the holster.
18: Might be next Thursday, might not be.
17: I want to know what's in that holster. Mikey, do you want to know what's in the holster? He's not going to
19: tell. I want to know what's in the holster.
17: Just give us a little a sneak peek. Just something. No.
18: You're starting a team in the NFL, non-quarterback. Who do you pick?
17: Oh, wow.
18: I mean, that's sports radio.
19: Yeah, it is.
17: That's having one in the holster. That's what it is. John Morosi talks some baseball with us coming up next. But first, Taylor has a word from one of our great sponsors.
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30: On the night before Halloween in 1975, 15-year-old Martha Moxley was murdered in the Tony Bellhaven neighborhood of Greenwich, Connecticut. She was rich and beautiful and loved by all who knew her. For decades, despite intense media scrutiny, police failed to make an arrest. In 2000, 25 years after Martha's murder, her one-time neighbor, Michael Skakel, was arrested. He'd been 15, like her, at the time of the crime. He was also a cousin of the Kennedys.
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30: 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And if you followed the case like I did, I bet you knew it too. My name is Andrew Goldman. I've been a journalist for 30 years. I got involved in this case in 2015. But here's the thing. Once this story got its hooks in me, it wouldn't let me go. 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

0: Talk some baseball with John Morosi here in just a minute. But first, let's go to Sherman Oaks. Dan Beyer has a sports update.
1: In Stu, there's baseball tonight with the Phillies and Braves playing game three of their wild card series. Gets underway at 8 o'clock Eastern time from Atlanta. Ray Kerr's going to open up the game for the Braves. Aaron Nola's the starter for Philadelphia. Winner gets the Dodgers in the NLDS starting on Saturday. Cowboys corner Joey Porter Jr., who was acquired yesterday in a trade with the Steelers, is on the practice field today. There's a chance he plays against the Texans coming up on Sunday. Tonight, Steelers and Browns open up week four at 8:15 Eastern time in Cleveland. Eagles wide receiver Devontae Smith sat out practice today because of a hamstring issue. Commanders quarterback Jaden Daniels was on the practice field for the second straight day. Commanders will face the Colts in London coming up on Sunday. San Diego Union Tribune says there's been a mumps outbreak within the San Diego State football program. The Aztecs listed 17 players who were doubtful or were ruled out for the game this Saturday against Texas State, with more than 30 players listed on their availability report. Las Vegas Aces star Asia Wilson is not expected to be disciplined further for her exchange with a fan during Tuesday's Game 2 in Indiana. She received a technical at the time. The four-time MVP will be available for tonight's deciding Game 3 against the Fever as they play in Las Vegas. Atlanta Dream Center Angel Reese was named the WNBA's Defensive Player of the Year. While on college hoops, the 2027 NIT and WBIT will decrease from 32 teams down to 24 teams because of the expansion of the NCAA tournament. Both brackets going now to 76 schools. Stu, back to you.
0: John Morosi joins us right now. He's an MLB Network insider. You can watch John across MLB Network studio shows this postseason, including the Emmy Award-nominated MLB Central every single morning. And John is with us right now. John, Taylor and Mikey here are Yankee fans, and I will tell you earlier today, they said that Yankees Rays, that's really the ALCS. The winner of that series goes to the World Series. Do you agree?
2: No, of course not. We got a lot of baseball left. And by the way, you are dealing with a proud Midwesterner here. Okay. One of the things on the shelf behind me is the Upper Peninsula of Michigan where I was born. Now,
0: of course,
2: be that as it may, it's rare to have a Michigander defending the honor of those from Ohio and Illinois, but here I am. And there is still, what I'm saying to you is a lot of great baseball to be played. The White Sox are hot. The Guardians, Stephen Vogt, one of the best managers, I believe, in baseball. To me, I agree that in principle, whichever team wins the AL East Championship Series will probably be favored to win the pennant. But we have seen many strange things happen in October, and the unpredictability of it all is what we love the most.
3: John, can we at least agree on the fact that the White Sox won the Garrett Crochet trade?
2: Well, now that Taylor is a really good take and a popular one, and I think a correct one. Because when you consider that in game two, just looking at that, a third of the White Sox lineup, one third, consisted of players they obtained the Garrett Crochet trade. That's remarkable.
0: Yes.
2: And listen, there's still plenty of time left for Garrett Crochet to eventually become the Red Sox ace. Obviously, it was a injury shortened season for him this year, but what the White Sox got out of that trade. And I think it's always important, Taylor, to view trades in context and say, who were they trading? When were they trading him? Did they optimize the value the best they could? Did they get back players that helped to fit in the overall context of what that team was doing? And for the White Sox, the answer is a resounding yes. Chase Meidroth, what a moment that he had. Montgomery was really important in game one. And then Kyle Teal, who actually was injured at the very same ballpark in Houston during the course of the World Baseball Classic playing for Team Italy, which, of course, I always try to mention the WBC and Italy whenever possible, and I've done that now. But Teal was injured there in March. He came back and had a really impressive series. So the White Sox, a ton of momentum, and they're a very dangerous team for the Guardians to face now, what I'm calling the Jim Tomey series between the White Sox and Cleveland.
0: Love that.
4: John, there's a conspiracy theory floating around online in the bowels of the internet that the Red Sox pulled Sonny Gray yesterday because of the sticky substance that was clearly on his neck. And it wasn't so much that they were taking him out as much as they were saving it from becoming a bigger issue. What's your thoughts on that?
2: I'd be surprised, to be honest with you, Mike. And I realized there was plenty of conversation about that. The way that the game works now, and the substance checks that occur as the pitchers leave the mound, as they come to the mound. I think in a game like that, it would be really difficult to be taking a sticky substance and using it to your advantage and to have evaded every substance check for the first four innings of the game. Right. I find that to be a little specious of an argument. It's I'm not surprised that it's out there, but I would say that it's unlikely and that this was a very analytically motivated move. Not a very popular one, by the way, if you look at Sonny Gray's comments after the game.
0: Right.
2: But I would place that rationale as being quite low. If the Red Sox thought that Sonny Gray internally, based on their modeling, analytics, et cetera, if they thought that, that he was the right man for that particular spot, I think they would have kept him in. I do not believe that there was anything sticky about the reasoning why he was removed from that game.
0: Should Sonny Gray be upset he was taken out? I mean, just based on the analytics, because he is the best in baseball going through the lineup for the third time.
2: I love that he came there with the receipts, Stu Gotts, to have that statement after the game. Yeah, I think I'm the best pitcher in the American League third time through. We're all like, yeah, he's right. And so if we're going to go with the analytics, go with the analytics. That's what the analytics said to keep him in the game. And so, of course, plenty of irony for those of us with enough gray hair to have been around and covered the 03-04 era of this rivalry. Of course, the echoes and shades of Grady Little, who left Pedro in too long. Now it's quite the opposite. Maybe a little different circumstance. I still don't think that the rivalry is quite back to where it was in those years, and I'll argue that point with anybody. But you look at the overall second guessing, I think that Gray was well within his rights to say that he wanted to be out there. He was one of the 5 or 10 best pitchers in all of the American League this season. And to pull him there, it's the question is always, who are you pulling him for? There was a game that happened later last night with the Padres and Nick Pivetta. He was out in the fourth inning, but guess what? Look at that Padre bullpen. Who were you bringing in? What was the circumstance in which you were bringing those guys in? The Red Sox bullpen, to me, Stu Gotts, we didn't see enough excellence from them during the course of the at least game one and into game two to say that I had an abundance of confidence once that bullpen door opened.
0: What are you hearing? What do you think the Yankees are going to do with Judge here against the Rays?
2: I believe there's a better than likely chance that he is in this lineup, at least in the roster, let's say, because I was looking at this earlier this morning, actually, on MLB Central. So the Yankees carried more position players than you would normally have in a playoff series because it was so short. They didn't need as many relievers. So they had 16 position players, which is a staggeringly high number of position players for a playoff series. So 16 position players, 10 pitchers. They're probably going to increase the number of pitchers, I would say at least to 12 if you're being conservative here for this division series. And yet, I looked at it, 4 Yankee position players got either 1 or 0 at-bats in this wildcard series. Caballero, Sanchez, who you have to have on the roster as a backup catcher, Stanton, and then Rosario. Stanton, 0 at-bats. Sanchez, 0, but again, he's got to play because you need to have a backup catcher. Rosario only got 1. And then you start looking at the pitching. Actually, Cole didn't pitch. Of course, Cole will likely start game 1, nor did Rodon. He'll start one of the first 4 games in some order. And then Yarbrough didn't pitch at all. So they can probably get by with 12 pitchers because their starters, as a general rule, get so deep into the game. So that means you go with 14 position players if you go to that level. Maybe you go 11 and 15, but I think more likely 12 and 14. If Volpe's going to play more often, you don't necessarily need Caballero. And then Rosario, I would say, also is a bit extraneous in that construct. And then you might actually decide between Stanton and Judge. So I do think that with the fact that Judge was getting some live at-bats in Somerset, that he seemed to be resolved that he's going to have a chance to get involved, and the fact that Stanton didn't get an at-bat against all those Boston lefties, if Stanton was not going to bat in that series, I'm not sure when he would. So I think that Judge finds his way. I'm not 1,000% sure of it.
0: Right.
2: But I would say 60-40 yes on Judge being on the roster.
0: All right.
3: John, if White Sox Guardians is the Jim Thome series, who do you have winning the Miguel Cairo series between the Yankees and the Rays?
2: The Miguel Cairo series? The Wade Boggs series?
3: Tino?
2: Did Nick Johnson ever play for the Rays? I got to start. We're going kind of deep now into this list. But Boggs for sure. I think Boggs, Cairo. Miguel Cairo. Cairo, of course, Cardinal, Cub, I think at one point in time. And by the way, briefly managed the White Sox. Let's not forget when La Russa was away. So Miguel Cairo, he's all over the place. Great guy, by the way, Miguel Cairo. So I think the Rays, as much as I like their team, the Yankees are arriving with a ton of momentum. And let's not forget, as much as the Yankees have had some ups and downs and we've questioned them at different times of the season, they got Gerrit Cole rested and ready for game one of a 5-game series.
0: Yes.
2: And the Rays are not sure when McClanahan is going to be able to come back and pitch this postseason. Whereas you look at the Yankees, that lefty lineup is not a great matchup for Nick Martinez, who has had a fabulous season for the Rays. But I just think the Yankees are hot. I mean, you put up all those runs against the Red Sox. I'm a believer in where the Yankees are right now. I think the Yankees find a way to win this series in 4 games.
0: John, would you blame the Rays if they sold only Yankee merchandise at the stadium?
2: So, obviously, there's a very interesting topic because, of course, the Yankees have always had a home base in Tampa, so to speak. It's their spring training home. And not for nothing, the Rays were utilizing the Yankees' spring training ballpark, George Steinbrenner Field, as their home ballpark last year. So it's important to understand the context there of how there is this uneasy relationship, right, between the two. I'll be really, really interested to see how much Yankee merch is in or around the stadium. You might have some people. And by the way, what's to stop, and forgive me for not knowing Florida commercial law and how this all works, but what's to stop all these very enterprising souvenir shops you see in the Bronx, like decamp and go down to Tampa and St. Petersburg and do the same thing there? I mean, it's, you know, you might not have the same level of foot traffic. Yeah. I do think, by the way, you will have, I mean, just think how much Yankee fan support you may have there in Tampa. I have a soft spot for the Trop. I know it's going to be a better future for the game when they're not playing there any longer. But it's a great place to work. I've covered some really memorable playoff games there. Game 162 all those years ago in 2011 was an amazing moment for the game. So it's got its history, but I think you're going to hear, I'll say it's, again, maybe 55-45 Rays to Yankees fans, but you're going to hear the New Yorkers in the stadium for sure this coming.
0: I would say it's 70-30 Yankee fans. Seriously. I'm being serious there.
2: I mean, it may happen, John. I mean, maybe I'm being a little more charitable of the enthusiasm that the Rays fans have for their team, but maybe it'll sound a little more 50-50. No matter what, you'll hear them. You'll hear the Yankee fans.
0: Yes.
2: What I want to hear, by the way, is a roll call on the road. You want to talk about planting the flag and saying that it's our park? If the bleacher creatures basically say, okay, this is our area, and they're doing the roll call, and you hear it on the broadcast, then you'll know that it's a Yankee home game.
4: John, as we get we're talking about the division series, but there's still one wild card series.
0: Oh, yeah.
4: What do you got tonight in the Andy Ashby series?
2: Ooh, the Andy Ashby. Well done there. Well done, Mike. Nice work there. Phillies and Braves. I like the Phillies here. I like the Phillies because you've got, and it's unique, of course, for the Braves. They're probably going to start an opener and then go with Holmes as the bulk guy. The Braves, interestingly enough, they've only gone to 3 different relievers with mixed results, of course, in this series so far. So most of the Braves' pen is rested and they've got Holmes to slot in there. I just trust Nola a little bit more. And I think that the Phillies, they are a fun team to watch this time of year because when they really get going, they're really impressive to watch. They can look stale as they did in game one.
0: Sure.
2: But in game two, you're like, oh yeah. Yeah, I know these guys. I trust Harper. I trust Schwarber. And when Bohm is going opposite field for the first time since opening day, which is remarkable, then you start to believe in that group a little bit more. And I think Mattingly was unfairly criticized for getting Duran into that game. It didn't work out. Okay, it didn't work out in game one. How many times, whether it's Buck Showalter and Zach Britton or Freddie Gonzalez and Kimbrel all those years ago against the Dodgers, I'm pulling some of these years and names out of my mind. But how often do we have the lament be the season ended and your best guy was still in the bullpen?
0: Right.
2: No, the playoffs are different. Put your leverage guy in the spot. It may not be the traditional scenario, but they had their best guy out there. He got beat. It happens. Austin Riley had a moment. It happens. They came back yesterday with their best guys. Offensively, they got it done. And I think Duran might be available. And wouldn't that be an amazing way to end this series if the Phillies end up again being the kryptonite for a very good Braves team? So I'm all in. I think it's going to be a great, great game. Love always, of course, here, Matty V on the call. It's going to be a lot of fun there, Braves and Phillies this evening.
3: John, the Dodgers are waiting the winner in that one. In the other NLDS matchup, it's the Padres and the Brewers, the Mark Loretta series. Do you think the winner of that could challenge the Dodgers, or is this the Dodgers versus the field right now?
2: Oh, I think that winner right there, Taylor, is absolutely a worthy contestant. And yes, that's Mark Loretta. Good call there. Pat Murphy, by the way, briefly managed the Padres. That's another little bit of trivia going way back. There's some connections there. So I really think that's going to be a fantastic series. Two great atmospheres. And the thing I love about that too, as someone that really loves these sort of historic stories around this time of year, no matter what, you're going to have a team in the NLCS that has never won the World Series.
0: Yes.
2: Never.
0: Yeah.
2: And I always love it when you have your October baseball with a little bit of a quest involved.
0: Yes.
2: Where the 2016 World Series, I love because it was quest versus quest. Cubs and then Cleveland Indians. I love that. I love that Brewers and Padres, of course, they've both been to the World Series. The Brewers have been forever since they were last there, back in the early 80s. So I love this. I think that those are two really great fan bases, two fantastic ballpark atmospheres for October. I think the Brewers are a better team now than they were a year ago when, of course, the Dodgers swept them. But again, when you're the hot team, I want no part of this Padre lineup right now. Right. No part of them, man. Mm-hmm. When Tatis is going, when Machado's going, Tatis is dancing in the celebration in the clubhouse, that makes me worried if I'm the Brewers, okay? They're clearly feeling it right now. And the very athletic defense and the bullpen that no one wants to see. So I really think that the Padres right now, they have every bit the chance the Dodgers do to win the World Series. And I think the Brewers do as well. If you take Dodgers versus the field, I'm taking the field until the Dodgers really show me otherwise.
3: John, I love baseball. I love your passion for the sport. Who loves baseball more between you and Adnan Virk?
0: I don't think anyone. Seriously. First off, I think it's a push, and I don't think there's any second place. Seriously.
2: Wow. I appreciate it, gentlemen. That is high praise. I would never put myself above Adnan in any category. By the way, we also have a favorite sport there in hockey that we both work in and love as well. So, could we call it a tie? Although, you know, Adnan, given his movie background, there's got to be one winner of the Oscar. You can't tie. So I'll give respect to Adnan and go Adnan 1, Morosi 2.
0: I'll give it to Tim Kurchin. How about that? Is that fair?
2: Now, all three of us, if I'm in the conversation with Adnan and Timmy, I'm feeling great about myself, and I appreciate it very much.
4: Can we get a podcast of you, Tim Kurchin, and Adnan just naming random baseball players?
0: I'm begging you.
4: You don't have to do anything else, yes, but just name, like, Bubba Crosby.
0: We'll produce
2: it. And by the way, so speaking of which, so do you know who is excellent at the immaculate grid, like dominant at the grid? Aaron Boone. Aaron Boone
0: really
2: is so... Aaron Boone has an encyclopedic knowledge, as does Brad Ausmus. I've been told, I got a good report that the Immaculate Grid is like a really good competition among the Yankees coaches. And Boone, by the way, is also great. I forgive me for not knowing the website off the top of my head, but the website where it has only the silhouette of the swing, you have to guess the swing right away. Mark DeRosa is amazing at that. The only one that might be better than D-Row is Aaron Boone. Aaron Boone's mind for the game, I really know he gets second guessed a lot because it's part of the job of being the Yankee manager. I think he's done a fantastic job managing the team first and foremost. And Aaron's takes and his care about the game are next level. There have been times when I've been on the air talking about the Hall of Fame, the segment's over, my phone rings and it's Aaron Boone saying, hey, I want to talk through your takes on this.

0: John, we appreciate it. Your energy is fantastic. You're welcome here anytime, sir. Check him out. You can watch John across MLB Network studio shows this postseason, including the Emmy Award nominated MLB Central every single morning. John, thanks for doing this. We appreciate it.
1: Really enjoyed. Happy playoffs, my friends. Enjoy October and look forward to the next conversation.
0: All right. Thanks, man. Taylor, I believe, I hope, I'm staring at him, has a word from one of our great sponsors.
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0: There's no time like October. The NLDS is here, streaming live on Fox 1. Both NLDS series can be seen on Fox 1, the Phillies or Braves at the Dodgers, and the Padres at the Brewers. Every hit could be the one that changes everything. Stream the MLB postseason live on Fox 1. It is rare to see you guys as happy as you were as John Morosi was attributing names of players who had played on both teams to the series. The Miguel Cairo series was my favorite one because there were better options for you, Taylor, and yet you still went with a guy who I believe batted 240 for his career.
1: Yeah, it was between Miguel Cairo or Gerald Williams.
0: Look up Cairo's career batting average. Check it out. What do you guys want to do here with these baseball series? I'm intrigued by it also. I love Morosi's energy. I want to let's go series by series and attribute a name to that series. Can we do that? A player who's played on both teams?
2: We can do that. I think Taylor has nailed a few of them.
0: Well, Cairo.
2: I mean, I liked Greg Vaughn.
0: Right.
2: I liked Greg Vaughn for that Brewers series.
1: Brewers-Padres, yeah.
2: I mean, Brewers-Padres.
0: Right.
2: What about Randy Choate for Yankees Rays? It's a little reliever action.
0: I know who he is, and I know what he did. It's just a random name to pull out for Yankees Rays.
1: What about Yankees Rays, Jose Canseco?
0: That's better.
2: He's been to too many.
0: Right. But that's better. I mean, it's a bigger name, right? Cup of coffee with each organization, but still a bigger name. You're saying he's not really a Yankee. He's not really a Ray. He's an A.
2: He's not really a Ray.
0: Right.
2: Yeah.
0: If the A's were
2: Kyle
0: playing.
2: Farnsworth?
0: Ooh, Farnsy.
1: I think of him as a Tiger.
0: Do you?
2: Really?
1: Or a Cub.
0: Cub for me.
2: Cub, yeah.
0: What a ridiculous conversation that Morosi could have all day, every day.
1: I got one for
2: Johnny Damon.
0: Oh,
1: no,
0: wow.
1: Johnny Damon's a Red Sox.
0: He is.
2: All right, fair.
1: I have the perfect name for Yankees Rays.
0: All right, put it on the poll. Is Johnny Damon a Red Sox? Go ahead.
1: John Flaherty.
2: I said John Flaherty.
1: Steve Martin. Flash.
0: He wasn't listening because he only listens to himself.
3: We are Fox Sports.
0: Into sports cards, four of them are sold every second on Whatnot. 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
8: 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A black man from the projects comes forward with information about the case.
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8: 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Lee Harris is sentenced to 90 years.
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8: Behind bars, Lee finds an unlikely ally in his cellie, Robert. The pair are like chalk and cheese. There's no way their paths would ever cross on the outside. But as a fellow inmate, Robert sees through the lies and vows to do the unthinkable. Clear Lee's name.
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16: That's the Phillies and Braves, and it's tonight in Atlanta at 8 o'clock Eastern time. The Dodgers are awaiting in the NLDS. Aaron Nolan throws for Philadelphia. Ray Kerr is the opener for the Braves in a bullpen game. Newly acquired Cowboys cornerback Joey Porter Jr. was on the practice field today, and he has a chance to face the Texans coming up on Sunday. Commanders are facing the Colts in London, and Jaden Daniels had a limited practice for the second straight day, trying to return from that elbow injury. Eagles wide receiver Devontae Smith did not practice today because of a hamstring injury. Justin Jefferson of the Vikings was not spotted on the practice field. He's dealing with an injured ankle. Well, the Seahawks designated running back Zach Charbonnet to return from the PUP list, opening up his 21-day practice window. Steelers and Browns tonight, 8:15 Eastern time. Atlanta Dream Center Angel Reese was named the WNBA's Defensive Player of the Year today. I'm Dan Beyer.
17: Portions of the show are recorded. You want winners? He went 0-for-14 picking bowl games.
18: God bless football.
17: You want hot takes? He said Patrick Mahomes would be a disaster.
18: Really?
17: You want baseball news? He doesn't even know who Kyle Tucker is.
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18: I'm just telling you that's what he's doing.
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18: It's crazy.
17: This is Stu Gotts and Company, live. Job.
18: Items for the we'll spend hour two talking some college football. This is Stu Gotts and Company Live. We are going to be joined by Chris Felica, the Bear, and T-Bob from Barstool. Let's get to it, Bear. Where do you want to start?
19: Right? We're not going to talk that. That's got to go to the house. It's a long way off till we got to deal that spec.
20: Good luck.
19: What we are going to talk about, Bear, is the 2014 playoff. So I told somebody yesterday, it just feels inevitable at this point. There's too many people that benefit from expansion, even if it waters down the product to the viewer. And even if no viewer wants it, there's too many people making a lot of money that would stand to make even more money and have less risk in terms of job security if it expands. So, Bear, do you agree that it basically feels like an inevitability?
20: Yes. Yes, I do agree that it's going to happen. Whether you like it, I like it, Stu likes it, Mike, it doesn't matter. The power brokers in the sport want it. More importantly, the TV partners want it. Fox, ESPN, they want more inventory. They want playoff games. They want games that matter. And what happens now to some of the other bowls that people say they love and care about, are they ultimately going to go away? We're talking about conference championship games getting bought out and non-existent, which I don't necessarily hate. I mean, I know a conference title. It felt like the SEC was really the only one that ultimately mattered for the longest time. That the Big Ten one does matter as well, but it feels like the ACC and the Big 12 were just kind of there to take up space. Whether you agree or disagree, I don't care. But I am not a proponent of 24. Look, I was wrong. I thought 4 was good. But 12 has worked out perfectly. 12 is a good amount. 16 is a bit of a stretch. 24 is just participation trophy. Look, what are we doing now all week long is and moaning about the AP poll and why is Missouri still ranked? Why is this team ranked? Well, not only are they going to be ranked now, they're going to be in the friggin' playoff. So like we're rewarding like an 8-4 team from the SEC or the Big Ten that happened to beat somebody good bottom. Like last year, Arizona, Virginia would have been a playoff game. Who wants that, really? I don't.
18: Right. I'm not certain 12's not a stretch. But T-Bob, I ask you this. You guys care about college football more than any two people that I know. So T-Bob, and you care about the history, the traditions of college football. Do you want it expanded? Do you want that, T-Bob?
19: No. I'm pretty part and parcel with pretty hand in hand with everything that Bear just said. I mean, if you think it's hard to choose 11 and 12 at large,
18: and
19: how
18: is.
19: In the world are right. you going to separate 23 and 24?
18: Right.
19: When you have 10 teams that are all 8-4 that didn't play each other, that have barely any common opponents, like it's going to be it's going to be absurd. And you're taking away so much of the luster of college football. And yes, it works in basketball because basketball is a sport where the upsets can happen at a higher rate. The game isn't as intense. You can play more games. In football, that's not the case. It just, and to lose, and honestly, this is something I think about a lot because, you know, every day, it's the inexorable march of time. We're just hurtling towards the grave because of how we experience time. The more time we experience, the faster the next piece of time goes. So we're literally just hurtling towards death. Things are going to change. We have to accept it. But, man, it hurts to lose conference championships. Like, for me and my personal fandom, those are some of my core memories as an LSU fan with my grandpa as a player winning those games. But I guess it's just the nature of the beast. Because if we're being honest, we already lost the New Year's Day Bowls.
18: Right.
19: Like, yeah. like they are not what they were. That used to be akin to winning a championship.
18: Yes, you
19: like
18: care you about these one things. Of those, yes, right.
19: You got to lift a trophy. You got confetti. You might have gotten a ring, depending on what school you went to.
20: Like the Citrus Bowl and like all those Outback Bowl. All those games were great.
18: Yes, yes. But yeah. The other thing an expanded playoff does, it gives coaches, and I think T-Bob was alluding to this, it gives them even more job security than they already have, because they can just point and say, hey, we made the playoffs. But making the playoffs in an expanded playoff doesn't mean your team was good and doesn't mean that you did a good coaching job.
20: If you miss the playoff, there's going to be hell to pay. How the hell didn't you make the playoff? True. We have 24 teams in here now. They're going to want to run your ass out even more now.
18: Right. And Lincoln Riley will be sitting at number 25 and he'll still be complaining.
20: Even USC and Lincoln Riley will make the playoff now.
19: I think college head football coaches may be the most paradoxical people we have on the planet in that they coach the toughest sport and they demand toughness and commitment and perfection and all these things. And yet they are the most sensitive, most rabbit eared, most soft, most excuse out people we got in sports.
18: Yes.
19: Like, oh, I can't. We went to 9 games in the SEC because you told us we were going to expand the playoff.
18: Yes.
19: Like, oh, I need to play these cupcake games because I have to be bowl eligible by the end. Going after a beat writer makes $60K when you're going to pay $10 million because your team sucks.
18: Yes.
19: And you lost again. Right up there
18: I put him right up there with sports media in terms of sensitive.
19: It makes me so furious that they demand doing hard things. They demand all these things. They refuse to do it themselves. And now we're getting a watered down 2014 playoff where everybody makes it. But you know what? But here's the question, guys.
20: We're going to watch.
19: Yeah, man. Yeah.
18: No.
19: Yeah.
18: Now, here's the question.
19: It's good for our own desires.
18: Excuse me for 1 second. Here's the question. What voice were you doing before? Who was that?
19: Oh, I don't know.
18: It was like, you look like Satan talking college football right now.
1: Yeah. I don't want to play 9 conference games. I want to stay at 8. Can I get Western Kentucky instead of Ohio State? You're only paying me $12 million. I won 8 games last year.
19: Like, what the f***? Half these guys are getting paid over $1 million to win. They want easier schedules. Sorry.
18: And I'm sorry. The point is,
19: we're all going to watch, and that's what ultimately betrays us, because the numbers will go up, the money will go up, and it's our fault because we're not willing to actually vote with our eyeballs. And I don't want to. I want to watch college football. So it is what it is. Expanded playoff, here we come. All right, but you know what? That's for the future. Let's lock in for this weekend because we got another excellent slate. And one time when the game still is great is on Saturday, guys. Yep. And there, look at what's going down in Iowa. Uh-oh, Hawkeyes fresh off beating Michigan, looking to go 2-for-2 amongst the Big Ten blue blood heavyweights. Ohio State coming to town this weekend. Bear, talk to me about why Iowa's going to win this game. Why have you gone silent?
20: You wanted me to talk about why Iowa's going to win the game, so I was just not saying anything. No, they cannot drag Ohio State into an Iowa game. They cannot Iowa Ohio State. Look at what you just think back what happened last week in that game. A kick return touchdown and pick at the goal line, stop a 2-point conversion, you get a 22-yard field goal attempt, and then 2 ridiculous completions at the end of the game.
19: You know what they call that, Stu?
20: Iowa. They call that winning.
18: Yes.
20: Iowa football.
19: Mm-hmm. I mean, that's Iowa. That's how they do it, Bear.
18: That is how they do it. That's how they win football games, Bear. But I think what Bear is saying, first off, I think that Ohio State having a loss actually helps them in this game. They know they can't afford to lose another game here, and they certainly can't afford to lose to Iowa. I just think Ohio State's a much better team, and it's probably going to steamroll on. It was ridiculous them beating Michigan. I mean, the way they beat Michigan was almost as ridiculous as the way Michigan won their first game. I mean, it really was in some sort of weird, strange way, because Iowa had no business winning that football game, but as T-Bob pointed out, that's Iowa football. They muck it up, and that's how they win games.
20: And the interesting thing is, when they're a double-digit dog, like, it has not gone well for them lately. If you go back, since they beat Urban and Ohio State and JT threw the four picks in 2017, when they bit a double-digit dog, they've lost all seven of those games by nearly 30 points a game. Remember that Big Ten championship game a couple years ago? It was just an embarrassing loss against Michigan. That's more than likely what we are getting when Iowa takes on a double-digit favorite like they are in this game. Even we kill Bryce Underwood, but he actually played. He had the one pick last week that was really big in the game. I don't want to sugarcoat that, but he threw for almost 300 yards. Well, what are they? I know Phil Parker is a defensive guru, and what is Jeremiah Smith and Julian? So what are they going to do to that Iowa defense if Bryce Underwood's having a field day against him?
0: Little food for thought here, boys. Last year, Indiana was the most dynamic offense in the entire country. They required a last-second drive to beat Iowa at Iowa. Oregon, one of the most dynamic, skilled, fast offenses in the entire country. They required a last-second drive to beat Iowa in Iowa. Exactly. So, I mean, I'm just saying.
20: Ugly ween.
0: Just saying, dude. Like, I hate this quote from Sark. Yeah. He said, quote, "This is a big opportunity for our team to go to a tough road environment against a very good team and get a win. That would certainly build a lot of momentum for our season as we move forward." That's not somebody who thinks they're going to lose. He's talking about just using it as a vaulting pad to leap over the rest of the schedule.
18: Mikey, have you already taken Ohio State here?
21: I took them before the season started. Like, this is already written.
0: Okay. And I said, excuse me, I meant Ryan Day. Yeah. But get ready to learn Iowa, guys. Okay. Right. Yes. Ferentz, this is his year. I can feel it in my.
18: Right. I think Bear is trying to tell you to learn. Get ready to learn Ohio State.
20: Well, he knows Ohio State already.
0: Well, I was going to say, I guess the problem is, if you know, learning Iowa is like watching them lose this game by 20 and Jeremiah Smith spinning the cornerback around 18 times.
18: I'd rather not learn Iowa. How's that sound? I mean,
0: one thing you did nail those two, and this is some of the value in scheduling hard games early in the season. Ohio State already having gone on the road to Texas.
18: Yes.
0: Like they got some scar tissue built up and they know, they have learned firsthand the consequences of even a brief lapse in judgment. So, I actually think Ohio State wins here, but I think it's closer than maybe we're giving it credit for. But I think Ohio State wins.
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0: The college football show with Stugatz and Bear continues in just a second. But first, let's go to Sherman Oaks. Dan Beyer has a sports update.
1: Stu, game three of the NL Wildcard Series is tonight in Atlanta. Braves and Phillies, 8 o'clock Eastern time. Aaron Nola's on the mound for Philadelphia. Ray Kerr will open things up for the Braves. Winner gets the Dodgers starting in the National League Divisional Series coming up on Saturday. Week four in the NFL starts tonight. Steelers and Browns, 8:15 Eastern time. Looking ahead to week four action in London, Commanders quarterback Jaden Daniels was on the practice field on a limited basis for the second straight day, trying to come back from that elbow injury. No practice today for Eagles wide receiver Devontae Smith. Vikings wide receiver Justin Jefferson was not spotted at practice today. He's dealing with an ankle injury. No practice for Jets running back Breece Hall. And 49ers wide receiver Mike Evans didn't practice today because of his rib injury. The Seahawks designated running back Zach Charbonnet to return from the PUP list, opening his 21-day window to practice. Atlanta Dream Center Angel Reese named the WNBA's Defensive Player of the Year. Game three tonight between the Fever and Aces takes place in Las Vegas at 9 Eastern in the WNBA playoffs. I'm going to throw it to T-Bob instead. T-Bob, back to you.
2: All right. Next game on the list here, guys. And this one, this is a chance to either be completely boring or legendary. And that is number 7, Alabama hitting the road to Starkville to take on the undefeated 16th-ranked Mississippi State Bulldogs. And Bear, with this game, it's impossible not to start with the quarterbacks.
3: Right.
2: Kamaru Taylor and Keelan Russell are two of the top newcomers in the entire country in college football quarterway through the season.
3: Now, you look at Keelan, he's what, 375 total yards against Florida State, 400 last week against South Carolina, over 11 yards a play. I mentioned it earlier in the week, but South Carolina, Mississippi State's defense getting a couple of big plays late against Missouri to get them the win. But now the rubber hits the road here for both of these teams. You look at the upcoming stretches, especially for Alabama with what they have coming up. This is obviously a must win for them with having Georgia coming up, going to Tennessee, going to LSU. Like the great start that Alabama has is all for naught, I think, if they drop this game, because I think you'll see them picking up a couple more losses. And this is the biggest game for the Bullies in a hell of a long time, probably since that Auburn game or the Alabama game on the road that they lost in 2014 when Dan was slowing the game down to try and keep that scoring margin down. Maybe they could still kind of hang in the top four. So I'm going back and forth. I think Mississippi State is an underdog that is garnering a lot of support. Alabama at a reduced number by the end might be the way you want to go here, but I don't want to bet against Kamaru Taylor anymore. I did it last week and came back with egg on my face. So I'm going to sit back and just enjoy this one as a fan. All games are not meant to be bet, and this is one of them.
4: Fair to say, guys, if he beats Alabama at home, he gets a statue. Yeah.
2: Yeah. It's kind of exactly what like has been rattling around in my head, which yes. is already he's doing great things. And really how we think about a person when it comes to sports, it's never just objectively what you do. It's really how it relates to expectations. Right. And so already he's kind of starting to blow those out the water. But if you want to take a nuke to those expectations and really blow people's hair back to your yes. points, too, like this is where you have an opportunity to write your legend, because this is a beatable Alabama team. I think they're better than Mississippi State. And I think this game could follow the same rhythm that a couple of the other Bama games have.
4: But, Bear, there is something about beating Alabama. Like, remember what it did for Johnny Manziel. I know he did it. I think he did it at Alabama, this game at home. But there is something still about beating that team, about beating that brand that would probably vault him. Not that he's not already there, but very much into the upper echelon of the Heisman conversation. You know what I'm saying?
3: Clearly, if they were to win this game, he's definitely in up there with Manziel. And probably goes to number one. I would think that win, and he's going to have the rest of the season to go out there and do it and keep those numbers up and win a couple of more big games in the SEC. But yeah, this is going to be an awesome game to watch.
2: And one thing about this game is, to me, it's kind of what Kamaru Taylor represents in college football as a whole. Because we all know Bear Stu, that Miami, we know what your Miami Hurricanes want to do. They want to come in next year. They want to pay Kamaru Taylor $15 million to come be the quarterback.
3: Why not 20?
4: Right. He deserves it. Yeah.
2: There's a million stories, examples of him saying, I'm staying. And he wants to build a team that will be memorable in Starkville. And right now in college football, there's no greater resource than investor confidence.
4: Right.
2: And so if you have the money, people that believe, okay, we have the quarterback, we can beat Alabama, money will begin to flow into this program like Jeff Lebby couldn't believe. You can start to surround him with more talent. Like it represents nowadays, a game like this represents a potential launching pad for the program as a whole during the Kamario Taylor era. So this is as big of a game in Starkville probably since, like you were alluding to, Bear, over a decade ago, I think now at this point. That said, I think Alabama, like I said, I think it's close, just like Alabama did with Kentucky, just like they did with Florida State. And then I think Alabama likely pulls away at the end because the talent gap is a bit too large.
4: Bear, how do you feel about what he just said? Because the Canes will come for Kamario Taylor, and like $15 million in Starkville, that's like $5 down here in Miami. So,
2: oh, you son of a
3: he's saying the right things, though, when he's a local kid who, and we'll see ultimately when push comes to shove at the end of the year, whether it's Miami, whether it's LSU, whether it's Texas, whomever. The dollar does talk, and for some people it matters. Some people, it doesn't.
2: Well, that story will be written. So in a way, he is kind of like a proxy word for the soul of college football. But again, if you just look at the numbers right now, Keelan Russell, fourth in the SEC in pass rating. Kamaru's second. Keelan Russell, 280 yards a game. Kamaru's at 290. They're both completing 70% of his passes. They're both over 10 yards per attempt. You are talking about two elite newcomers on the college football stage. And for Alabama, this is Kalen DeBoer's year to make people believe that, yes, we're not going to be the Saban era, but we're going to show you that we're going to have an uptick. Because right now, they've never collapsed, but they've kind of slowly been taking these steps back. And for DeBoer and company, it's a show, no, we're still here. We're still at least somewhat Alabama. For Mississippi State, it's like, okay, do you want to evolve from being a cute story to an actual real team? This is the game that you got to go win. I mean, what do you think, Bear? Who do you think ends up winning?
4: So I always love the team that's reminding everyone that, hey, we're still Alabama. I always like that advantage. Like, hey, we're here. You have to beat us. If you want to be talked about the way you want to be talked about, you're going to have to beat us. We don't care if we play at home. We don't care if we play on the road. We've been there. We've done that. I always love that. I'm surprised you guys are leaning a little bit, it seems like Bear is, towards Mississippi State, because I think this is an unexpected good opportunity for Alabama pick up a really good victory here on the road. You know,
3: I remember you saying that we're still reminds me of 2005, being on the sideline for that game, Miami going to Virginia Tech, and Virginia Tech, I think, was number two or three or something in the country at that point. And I can remember the scene there. So I can remember Art Kehoe, longtime offensive line coach.
2: Shout out. He recruited me in high school. Shout out, Coach
4: Kehoe.
3: Coach Kehoe. And I can remember him walking on the sideline, kind of looking around and be like, we're still Miami. And they went out and won, I think, 27-7 and just completely smothered Marcus Vick at Virginia Tech that night. So they're opportunities for blue blood programs like this to where they maybe feel a little slighted or when they feel like they might be on upset alert. I'm with you, Stu. It's a good opportunity for Alabama to kind of be like, yeah, we're still Alabama.
2: Look, for me, Stu, what it is I'm just, I definitely hate Alabama. I always have. I don't kind of hide that. But more so, like,
3: I know someone that calls Alabama. I know someone that says it's LS Poo.
2: Who said that's a terribly juvenile joke?
3: I know.
2: To hang out with smart
4: Mikey.
2: Shut up! It's funny,
4: Mikey. You made a face. You made a face like you just smelled poo.
2: No, I think for me, Stu, what it is, if it sounds like I'm leaving Mississippi State, it's I love narratives, right? When it comes to college football, that is my favorite part of the game. Are like the storylines that we see created every Saturday. And watching Mississippi State get a home win with their their chosen one, their prophesied Messiah, and slay the demon that is Alabama. I just can't. Sets my fantasy loving heart alight.
4: Mikey A, for the life of me, I had no idea that at any point during this college football season, we would spend 20 minutes on Mississippi State.
2: Hey, welcome to the college football show with Stu Gatz and Bear, baby.
1: Not since Dak.
2: No. Which, by the way, Dak apparently talking to Camario to get him to stay. And if I had to imagine, also probably a great NIL resource.
4: Dak better pay.
2: I think it's going to go beyond talking, to be clear. Yeah. All right. Next up on this list, speaking of narratives, what happens when a once slumbering beast wakes up again? Because that's exactly what we've seen gone down in Gainesville, Florida this year. Just like that, the Florida Gators, the Swamp, it's all back. A new head coach, Summerall's got him rolling, best running back in the entire country. Only this week, Bear, shoes on the other foot, right? Ole Miss, emotional win, has to go to the Swamp last week, gets dominated. Now Florida, emotional win, has to immediately hit the road and play a pretty damn good Missouri team, dude. I believe so, at least. Like, if they had Ahmad Hardy, they'd be really good. What's your early read on this one?
3: I got burned by Missouri last week when I liked them against Mississippi State. You talk about narratives and narrative breaking results and wins. Like, we talked about joking about Missouri, like, still hanging around the rankings there. And why are we still ranking them? Like, this is a Missouri team that Eli Drinkwitz in the regular season, 0-10 versus top 10 opponents. Like, they don't have a marquee win. Like, watch them now. They're like, you talked about it like last week. Nobody wanted to bet Florida. Everybody wanted to bet Ole Miss. Now this week, everyone wants to bet Florida. No one wants to bet Missouri. This is a dangerous, dangerous game for Florida. The one big question I have for Florida is, if they happen to get behind, can Aaron Filo, can they throw to make a comeback? I think they probably can, but once you need to be in that position to ultimately see it. Now, look, as a Florida fan, do you want to be in that position? No, you want to be able to control the line of scrimmage with your offensive and defensive line and win up front. But need to see if Florida falls behind, if indeed. Because the thing is, their defense has been bad. Like, they've allowed a lot of yards through the air. This could be an Austin Simmons-type game because he's another guy who has been fantastic this year and not really getting a lot of talk in the SEC just because Camario has been so good.
2: Yeah, the Ole Miss transfer, Caden Lee at receiver, was great last week. Him and Austin Simmons, one of the better early connections in the entirety of the SEC. I mean, Austin Simmons, 11 touchdowns, no picks on the year thus far. So as you alluded to, Bear, playing really good football. Jamar Roberts, pretty good running back. But, Stu, what travels in football? You know what travels?
4: Defense.
2: That's right. Well, yes, but what else?
3: Running game.
2: That's what
4: I mean. Listen,
2: for.
4: I love ball. I'm a ball leaver. How about that? You guys don't say Bear doesn't seem to be. Bear, what happens when you get burned by a team like you did with Missouri? Will you not go back to that team for a couple of weeks? Like, what happens there in terms of betting strategy?
3: No, I'll go back to them. I went back to the well with Auburn a few times last year in my super contest, like three straight weeks if they had the lead and were covering the entire game, and then wound up not covering it. It ultimately killed me. No, but as a bettor, as a handicapper, you need to have a very short memory, a short leash, and just kind of forget things quickly. Or never hold a grudge, because who you hate one week is going to be someone that you might wind up loving the next. But like, everything in my mind and what I believe in tells me Missouri's the right side here.
4: Really? Wow. I like Florida's team. I do. I love their coach. Like, that's what I want my head coach to talk like. That's how I want him to look.
3: 6 a.m. Pump.
4: Yes. I just love his attitude. For the first time in a long time, I could say this. Florida looks like it has NFL players all over the field. I don't know if they do or not. It just physically looks like they're bigger than the other teams that they're playing. They're faster than most of the teams they're playing. It's the best Florida team, and I paid attention to that program for a while now simply because my wife goes to that school and we go to a ton of games. I will tell you, that's the best they've looked in a long time. It looks like an NFL team out there, guys who could play in the NFL. I'm not certain if they win the SEC, make the playoff. I just know they're better than they were in years past.
2: That's the great irony of Billy Napier, is he could recruit well. Like, there is NFL talent all over that team.
4: Everywhere.
2: Somehow, for whatever reason, just he's the guy to get them moving in the right direction, actually winning games. Stu, who's the OC?
4: Oh, man. Baugh? Philo. Philo?
2: No, it's a memorable name.
4: Philo?
2: Where's the visor? Buster.
4: I don't know. I got Summerall right.
3: Did get Summerall right. Very good. You got a lot of names right, just in like square peg, round hole.
4: Yes. I mean, what do you want from me? I don't care about the offensive coordinator. Are you bringing your kid into the picture here?
2: He's banging on the door. He wants to come say hi to the boys.
3: What's going on?
2: Quad Bob, say what's up to the boys.
4: Yeah. That's who Rachel Quad is babysitting. Bob.
2: Who's awesome. Who's the OC for Florida?
5: Buster
2: Falcone. Oh, there you go.
4: I mean, Jesus, how could he not know? It's all you talk about. I mean, the poor kid.
2: All right. Next up on the list.
4: Yeah.
2: Bear, your Canes. Miami at Clemson. And you kind of talked about this earlier, Stu. Like, Alabama is, even if they're not the Alabama of the past, it's still beating Alabama. It's a big deal.
1: Of course.
2: Clemson still has a little bit of that going on, only this is very much a 55-year-old boxer who hasn't held a belt in well over a decade. I mean, this is Shaq on the Celtics, Michael on the Wizards, Malone on the Lakers. I think one was Malone good. It doesn't matter. Like it still matters for Miami in terms of you can tell the average person, like, whoa, no way. But, like, Clemson's terrible. Miami's going to destroy them there.
3: They should. It reminds me a little.
4: Not convincing.
3: Well, it's a road game. I mean, who knows what the hell can happen?
2: No, Bear, that's crap. If y'all are supposed to be as good as you are, Clemson sucks.
3: Oh, Clemson's offense is ass.
2: Yes.
3: I mean, they're bad on offense with a young freshman quarterback. That offensive line should get absolutely eaten alive by Miami's front. Unquestionably. This is on the other side of the ball. They allowed over 300 yards rushing against LSU. North Carolina ran for like 215 against them. Like, this should be like a just feed Mark Fletcher type game. It reminds me of the situation in 2013 when the ACC was an ass league, but Florida State was really, really good.
2: Yeah.
3: And like, people were saying, like, we don't know. Is Florida State good? Or are they ACC good? And they went to Clemson and kicked the ever living. I was the whole Jameis, are we going to do it in the locker room? And they kicked the, I think it was 51-14. The place emptied out by halftime. Florida State went on to win the national championship. And it has a little bit of a feel, at least from my perspective this week, where I think people are still questioning Miami. The schedule's been garbage so far, even though they have.
4: Well, it has been, Bear. I mean, it has been.
3: They do have two road conference wins, if you want to look at it that way.
4: Right.
3: And Wake Forest win does look a hell of a lot better now, being that Wake went on the road and beat Louisville. But I think people are people are still questioning whether, like, Miami is this good, even though they got to the title game last year and they've dominated everybody. And I think it's an opportunity for them to go out and win a game where people are going to have the same reaction that I did with the Noles in 2013. It's going to be like, oh, wow, they are that good. So, I think Miami goes out, and I think they win very, very big on Saturday night.
4: I think what people are waiting to see, because they want to see it happen consistently, this is a game in years past that Miami may lose, right? Or it might be close, or Mario might make a bad decision late in the game that would cost them the game. It might be a game that they would lose. But this is a different Miami. I believe it. And I was one of those people who would say that about the Hurricanes. This is a game they would go on the road and typically lose, because it's still Clemson, yes, and it's still the best team they played this year, yes, but they're not Clemson anymore, okay? And Miami should win this game and should win it by a lot. And I think that they will, because I think it's different now. That team is littered with NFL players. I mean, at every single position, they're as talented as any team in the country, and Clemson's simply just not as good anymore. And so I think Miami's going to beat them, and beat them by a lot. And beating Clemson is not as impressive as it used to be, but it's still the best win for Miami if indeed they get the win this weekend.
2: Well, but it does still have water cooler value, where the average person who isn't a college football nerd like me or Bear hears, oh my God, Miami beat Clemson by how much?
4: Yes, it's a brand.
3: Clemson, they went
4: it's a brand, yes.
2: How about this? I've never seen anything like this. I mentioned this on Twitter, and I've been getting a bit of pushback here. Darian Mintz's stat line right now, through four games, he's completing 89% of his passes, guys. He has, Stu, I don't care who you played. He has 14 touchdowns to 12 incompletions. Mm-hmm. Like, I've seen guys do that over a single game, regardless of competition. It should be impossible in a four-game sample to have more touchdowns and incompletions, especially when you're throwing the ball this much. And in Malachi Toney, you have the single most exciting player in college football.
4: Yeah,
2: he's first in the ACC in receptions per game, yards per game, tons. He's incredible.
4: Yes. You want me to say that's impressive, and it is. But I would also tell you, do it against a good team. I mean, seriously, they have played absolutely no one. I need to see him play.
2: Are the same in my Twitter replies right now. Yep. Guys, that's not the point. It's not that he's going to do that against the best teams. The point is that shouldn't be possible even against the bad teams.
4: I understand that. I'm just saying play at that level or somewhere close to that level against the good teams, and he's yet to play a good team. I'll be more impressed if he does it on the road against Clemson, but I haven't seen him do it against anyone. That's all I'm saying.
2: Do it in Death Valley. Was going to have the opportunity to. And you know what? This is a slight step up for Miami, though Wake Forest could be better than Clemson, potentially.
3: I think Wake is better than Clemson.
2: Yeah.
4: Yes.
2: Yeah.
4: Well, you know, you guys will love this. After the fact, after I already picked him and put money on him, Mikey told me to stop betting against Wake Forest.
3: Jake Dickert, ball coach.
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0: There's no time like October. The NLDS is here, streaming live on Fox 1. Both NLDS series can be seen on Fox 1, the Phillies or Braves at the Dodgers, and the Padres at the Brewers. 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
1: I want to ask both of you a question, because I do think USC is the most interesting, element of the game. And usually they are when they're playing a football game, because they're, they're one of those brands that we talk about. But there are rumors now. There are talks, people talking about Lincoln Riley and his job. So Taylor, myself, Mikey, we were discussing this, and I'm interested in your thoughts. If the USC job became available, would it be a coveted job? And if Lincoln Riley became available, would he be a coveted coach?
2: The job, absolutely. You're in LA in a California recruiting base in the Big Ten. It's absolutely a coveted marquee.
3: Okay. Let me frame it a different way, Bear. If they offered Bob Chesney the job, would he take it?
1: I said that. Yes.
3: Oh, he would.
2: Yes.
3: Even though he's seemingly got things rolling at UCLA right now.
2: I think you've got more resources at SC.
3: Oh, God, that would be brutal. That would be the ultimate Big Brother move. UCLA finally gets a little bit.

0: Wayne Knight is like the best running back outside of Jaden Barnett, and he just steps in and gets plucked by SC?
1: Yes. I mean, I do think we're headed there. I think we're headed to a place where Lincoln Riley finally is no longer the USC head coach. It should have happened years ago.
0: So the second part of the question, is Lincoln Riley still a good hire? I think,
1: Hold on. Let me define good hire. You're telling me like top tier programs, Bear, are going to be interested in Lincoln Riley, because I think it's going to be more like BC and Rutgers.
2: No. I think if you look at some of the Big 12 schools, some of the SEC schools that are kind of in like the old Big 12 Southwest Conference, like demo as well. Like, yeah, no, he would certainly be a very coveted hire just because it was he took Oklahoma to the playoff bunch. I had four consecutive quarterbacks or four quarterbacks go number one overall. It's not like the guy can't coach offense. It just feels like an odd fit, and all because it doesn't work at SC doesn't mean it's not going to work. I mean, it worked at Oklahoma.
0: Jaden Mauve, for what it's worth, too. Jaden Mauve has been great under Lincoln Riley. Like, his development has been fantastic. How about this? Clemson.
2: Sure.
0: Clemson, get rid of Dabo. I could see him hiring Lincoln. Like, that could actually make sense. He would modernize the program. He would excite the fan base a little bit. He probably fits in the South a bit better than he did. I could see it.
2: Well, look at the jobs that are going to come up. We think Maryland's going to come open. We think South Carolina is going to come open.
0: Yeah.
2: Who knows if Clemson comes open? Florida State may come open. Like, there are going to be some very you don't think Florida State would kill for Lincoln Riley right now instead of Mike Norvell?
1: That's what I'm asking you. I have no idea. True. I wouldn't kill for Lincoln Riley. That's my point, you know?
2: Quad Bob right now over by doorbell.
0: Hey, Quad Bob's a dumbass. He'd be real. He can't even count to 10. Like, he doesn't know his ABCs. That would be a terrible, terrible choice. All right.
1: But allow me to chime in here, because I just want to give the audience what I know they want, and I want to give me and Mikey A what we want. I just want your top. I want very clearly, okay, with no interruption. And I apologize to you, T-Bob, and I love you, but we all need this, okay?
0: Yeah.
1: Mikey has his pen in hand. He has a piece of paper. He is ready to write them down. I just want the medal stand of college football picks for the weekend here, okay? Bronze, silver, gold. What is Bear going with?
2: I have two bets locked in. So we're only going to go two. Well, actually, I'll give you three, because I'm going to give you a win total.
1: I don't want you to force it, Bear, okay? I want you to force it. I want you to just give us whatever you like. If it's two, it's two.
2: No, I would bet TCU's season win total under right now, because I don't know how they're getting to six wins. You can put that on the bronze medal stand. Okay. On the silver position on the podium, I would take Temple plus the points against South Florida. South Florida is like the most fraudulent 4-0 team in the country. They beat FIU 19-9, miracle win at Army. They beat Delaware State, FCS, MEAC team, and then trailed for most of the game against a terrible Bowling Green might be like the worst team in the country, and they trailed for a good part of the game. So they're 4-0. Casey Keeler is a really good coach at Temple. They gave a game away a couple weeks. This just feels like a good spot for Temple. And then gold medal play, lay the 14 with Ohio State.
1: Wait, say it again. Say it one more time.
2: Gold medal play?
1: Yeah.
2: Lay the 14 with Ohio State.
1: Okay. It was breathtaking watching you do that.
0: I mean, I've been telling all my friends all week, guys, you got to bet Temple this weekend. South Florida is the worst 4-0 team in the country. So, all right, guys, we love you. We'll see you next time. We are.
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5: We've got a great show for you today. Big guests on the show, as always. We'll be talking with Max Brown. He was previously the number one recruit in high school. He was the top quarterback in the country in his class. He ended up at USC, where he played for four different head coaches. We're going to dive into a little bit of the culture of USC. And also, Max Brown working as an analyst on college football games on television. He's also got his own YouTube channel. Max Brown joining us here in the opening segment. I appreciate you making time for us. Let's talk Dante Moore, the slide heard around the world, or, targeting. What was your immediate takeaway as you watched that last Saturday?
6: Immediate takeaway from, I was on a plane ride, so I wasn't getting the broadcast, just the visual in the backseat of the plane seat that I was in. Immediate reaction was right away, obvious targeting. Oh my gosh, that's terrible for Dante Moore. And then you're sticking with Dante Moore, obviously, just given like the trajectory that his career is on, what he means for Oregon. And then obviously it was impossible to ignore Dan Lanning's reaction. I think, you know, that was very rare to see from a head coach. And then immediately I went to, what are we doing, Desmond Stevens, from a celebratory standpoint? We can get into it. I'm getting reamed online by Duck fans right now. I don't think that was a dirty hit. I think the celebration was dirty. I think the after fact was terrible for Desmond Stevens. But the hit itself, to me, was targeting for sure. But I don't look at that as a dirty hit. The reason being, like, heads up, hits with the shoulder, wasn't spearing him. And I've noticed online, it feels like a lot of former players and athletes agree with that take. But then the fan, I think, doesn't and thinks, Max, what are you doing? Homer take, you know, that was clearly a dirty hit.
5: I think, too, look, you've been in that position where you're scrambling. And the defense, while no one's going to say it, like, you know, in your era, the defense was part of their objective was to get you out of the game. They want to put a shoulder pad. They want to put a helmet on you. And so where does it cross the line in your mind to being dirty? Is it intent? Is it just the physics of helmet being involved? Where does it cross the line?
6: Yeah, for me, probably crosses the line with the physics. Like, what are you physically doing with your body and with your head? And especially as, I mean, it's a good point. Like, I hadn't thought about it this way, but, you know, I'm now 8 years removed from playing. Even in that 8 year window, I think the perspective from a generation has changed from, hey, when I was playing, it was my job to get down and protect myself. And the backer is going to do what he's going to do. And sure, he might get the 15 yarder, but like you're talking about, like, there's a certain element of it's in my generation. It was the linebacker's job to make me think about how I was sliding and make sure I got down versus now in that 8 year, you know, switch. I do think there's a little bit more of, hey, the responsibility is on the backer to hold up, and it's on the backer, even if it's close, to not, you know, to not make it close. And I think that's a shift that, even as I say that out loud, hey, the new targeting rules over the past decade are working, right? If we're putting more responsibility on the backer to have responsibility in that situation versus, hey, 10 years ago, that's not how linebackers were coached. It was the quarterback's job. Yes, Dante Moore was getting down, but even more so, right? Like, and I hate this because he's, you know, hopefully he's okay. And, you know, I never want to go, I want to be wary of, you know, talking about Dante's health first before, you know, what he could have done better. But if you're coaching that in the quarterback meetings, it's, you know, get down. Don't have your head be, you know, the first point of contact that's up. But obviously, you know, it's a two-way street there.
5: Dante goes out of this game, and, you know, obviously Dan Lanning's saying he's okay. It's a concussion, but, you know, they're careful with these things now, probably more so than even in your era. What's the move for Dante? How careful should he be to come back? How slowly do you want to come back?
6: Yeah, and it feels like concussions, there's a wide range of a spectrum there. Like, you know, you get the Kyler Murray hit early on in the NFL where he looks like, yo, that might be, you know, he's out for a month or two, and then he's back and practicing in 5 days. And then you see other scenarios where, hey, it does take a month, and it takes a while. for me, for Dante, it's obviously there's the, you know, he's got to get cleared by the doctors. But if he is hesitant at all to get out there or he's not himself, that does no one any good. Obviously, he's got an incredible trajectory ahead of him. And, you know, Oregon's in a position where I think Dylan Raiola is going to be the best quarterback in every single matchup. If he plays like he did against SC, I think he's going to be the best quarterback in every matchup outside of the one this weekend against UCLA and Nico Iamaleava. I think Nico's got the edge. But even looking ahead to Ohio State, you know, give me Dylan playing at the way he did against SC over where Sayan is at right now. And I say that in the context of Dante because maybe it gives him a longer leash to get acclimated and get back. But when he is healthy, I do think Dante is better than Dylan. I think Dante protects the ball just a notch better, and that could be the Achilles heel for Oregon as they try to make a run here.
5: Do NFL scouts need to see more of Dante Moore, or do they have enough? If for some reason he doesn't come back, is there a big question mark about his draft status, or do scouts sort of look past it and know, hey, this is a guy being cautious?
6: It's a good question. I do think they need more. I hadn't thought about it in that way. I do think they need to see more, only in the sense that I think this is going to be a loaded draft class. And so you're going to need a larger sample size of, hey, if Dante's calling card is consistency, and if Dante's calling card is relative to the other prospects that are mentioned up at the top of, you know, from an NFL perspective, he is the most kind of consistent and does everything well. And if you're betting on like an Arch Manning's upside, but his downside is, you know, a lack of consistency kind of thing, I do think you need to see Dante back healthy in another season. So then it's like, hey, Dante's done this for two straight years. And oh, by the way, he's got the backstory of, you know, his journey from UCLA to Oregon. So I do think for his own draft stock and his own sake, I do think he needs to get back, and they do need to see more, because I think the top end of the NFL draft class is going to be loaded with a lot of guys.
5: USC, there are a lot of questions about, you know, the culture, the trajectory. I think, you know, you look at Oregon, Utah, and Washington, and even if you throw in Notre Dame, USC's 0 for the last 12 in games against those programs. You get Washington this week. What needs to change there?
6: Oh, man. It's all the buzz terms, right, John? It's the culture. It's the toughness. It's the grittiness. Like, it's not talent. It's all the buzz terms, which then make it more frustrating for fans when you're trying to wrap your mind around, like, how to fix it. And I think it's frustrating for Lincoln, too, because I don't think it's a tangible, we need a better defensive line, or a tangible, hey, we don't have a second receiver or something like that. So it's a lot of the culture things that need to change. And I think this is a huge stretch. I do think there's a world where, you know, the loss versus Oregon ages extremely well, where we're looking up and Oregon is right in the thick of the Big Ten race in the late November. You're looking at Boise State, who potentially right now they're probably the favorite to get into the CFP at the, you know, the group of six. And you look at Oklahoma State, to your point about Dante having to prove more, there's a world where Drew Mestemaker this spring is the best quarterback prospect looking ahead to the NFL, whether it's the next, whether it's 2027 draft or 2028 draft. And that's a 10-win Oklahoma State team. So I think USC has to respond, obviously, this week against UW. But I've seen this before, right? I've played for, four head coaches at USC. There can be a negative snowball effect that can emerge if Lincoln can't block out the noise and insulate his team. And that's the biggest thing. We saw it last year with Penn State, right? They lose early, still had tons of talent, but clearly that loss lingered for Penn State and then ultimately led to James Franklin getting fired a month later. That can't happen to Lincoln.
5: Tell us what it was like to have that turnover with that many head coaches in your time. Like, what is, that's Groundhog Day a little bit.
6: Literally. It was a mess. No other way to sugarcoat it. I will say, like, the end, you kind of got used to the mess. And I do think our team got numb to it and kind of zoned it out, right? When at that point, when you're getting into, you know, the Sark shenanigans at the end, it felt like we were dealing with shenanigans that whole year, right? It was the tarmac firing. And even before that, the drama of going from the number one team in the country to a 7-6 season in a matter of like 8 weeks, there was that drama. There was the Orgeron progression and all of that. It was it was a mess, but you got used to it. And nowadays it's just crazy now that I'm on the other side and I have, you know, I had 5 head coaches in college and their coaching trees have all spawned out. So I'll pop up and it's, I was on a call yesterday that had Western Kentucky ties with Tyson Helton and all that. And so all the coaches are everywhere throughout the country.
5: Are you, you know, the guys that have spun out of that era, are you surprised that Sark is doing what he's doing? Lane Kiffin's doing what he's doing. What do you make of that?
6: I am surprised, or it's yes and no. I'm surprised because I had Sark at his worst chapter. I think he would tell you that. And if you had told me or anyone associated with SC that, hey, what, 6 years later, he'd be having another top 5 job in college football, I think people would have laughed at you. But to his credit, he's got his life back on track. And I never questioned his ability from an offensive mind. So that part doesn't surprise me. For Kiffin, what's crazy to me is, you know, people forget when he was let go at SC, one of the big criticisms of him was he dynamic enough to lead a blue blood program? Just from like a personality, like, you know, rallying a room type of deal. Now that is like his strong suit. Now he's one of the most dynamic coaches and invites all the, you know, the modern bells and whistles into his program. So again, I think Kiffin deserves a lot of credit for that. But that question to me is front of mind this week as like the Lincoln Riley firing chatter emerges in the context of right now where Lincoln's at, where, hey, things might be heading down and you're starting to hear the boo birds amongst the fan base. Right now, I feel, and I feel like the USC fan base as well, has the most thinks the most highly of Lincoln Riley relative to Sark and Kiffin at this stage in their USC progression, which then gives me cause for concern. We're like, man, if we let Lincoln Riley go, it would not surprise me at all if he is the head coach at, you know, XYZ blue blood program, leading them to a national championship in 8 years.
5: Funny how that works out. And I think there's sometimes there's a culture thing that is difficult to overcome. And sometimes if it's bad culture and maybe a change of scenery and a chance to regroup, you've got some coaches that are sitting out. A guy like Jonathan Smith is sitting out. Justin Wilcox is sitting out. Who are you most eager? Like when those guys, what's the right move for Jonathan Smith when he comes back? Because I keep thinking of him as a potential at a place like Washington or USC.
6: Yeah. And you know, you've covered it much longer than I have, you know, West Coast and in the OG Pac-12 schools. But, you know, I spend every weekend in ACC country. And I think to like, you know, Jake Dickert. And when he moved from Washington State to Wake Forest, I was like, man, Wake Forest might be the hardest Power 4 job out there. And he is doing a great job. But I say that to the context of your Jonathan Smith question, because there was a time where Dickert could have got the Michigan State job and Jonathan Smith stays home. And like, what would that have meant for Michigan State, Jake Dickert, you know, Jonathan Smith, if he holds on for a little bit longer at Oregon State, either stays there or gets a different job. Like, who knows? I think Jonathan Smith is a great head coach. I loved my time around him, but I think it's a good point. I was talking about Justin Wilcox last week with my play-by-play partner of like, yeah, guys waiting out a year. And obviously some jobs are going to come open. And I think, you know, I don't know if Jonathan Smith is poised for, you know, a top 40 Power 4 job. Not that I don't know if he's in a position to get that either. But, you know, back in the ranks of, you know, Oregon State adjacent, wouldn't surprise me if Jonathan Smith has a lot of success.
5: I start thinking a little bit about Cal. You've got Jaron Chiave, Saga Pulitelli, JKS. They're struggling offensively. You know, they're in a little bit of a spin. Nick Rolovich may come in and help call plays. But, you know, I'm starting to hear some whispers about, you know, if things don't turn around, JKS has got to start looking around. Of course, his phone's going to ring. Like, in this era, how concerned do quarterbacks need to be with, hey, everything's pacing and you know, the trajectory's there? Doesn't feel like there's a lot of patience right now in that ecosystem.
6: I agree. I think to JKS's advantage, I think every NFL scout is hyper aware of JKS. And like, I don't think he needs to stress that, like, hey, I need a big season to prove myself. He is on every NFL team's radar. I called him the best quarterback returning in college football back in August. And I still believe that. I'm getting reamed in all my social media posts and on YouTube for that take, because people are like, oh, what happened to your guy? What's going on with Cal? Cal's offense to me is one of the top five biggest surprises this year in college football because of JKS, because of Adam Muhammad, who they got in the portal, and you go get a big time receiver as well. You carried back a great pass catching tight end. You should have been better at offensive line this year. So there's obviously, cause for concern. You mentioned it. Do they bring in Rolo and all that? And again, that's one of the biggest surprises for me. I think looking forward to JKS, I'd be very worried if I was a Cal fan. I think that's very real, right? If you're JKS, he's going to command $5 million in the portal this year. That might sound crazy. I think that's very real for any of the, it doesn't even have to be a Big Ten or SEC program, but any program out there that's willing to get a booster that says, hey, this guy is the next great or could be the next great NFL quarterback. So I think Cal fans need to be aware of that, but that's nothing new for them. I chatted with Justin Wilcox the week before he got fired. I had his last game, Cal Stanford, last year. And I asked him, like, when did the NIL fundraising for JKS like begin? Like, when did the whole machine of, hey, we got to raise funds for our quarterback begin? And he said, Max, it happened in August of 2025. Before he had even started, they were chatting like legitimately of, hey, we have our guy. This guy is different. Rally the troops, get the boosters in order. And obviously that did happen and Tosh was able to retain him. But if they keep playing like this, yeah, I think there's cause for concern for whether or not JKS will be a Cal Bear in 2027.
5: All right, Max, you've been kind enough to stick around. I want to ask you about Boise State football. I want to ask you about the Broncos. I want to ask you about the ecosystem from 20,000 feet. Also, advice for high school parents, for parents out there who have high school quarterbacks, high school players that they want to position for the next thing. I want you to give us some advice there. We've got Max Brown, former USC quarterback, analyst on college football, man of the world, here on the Bald-Faced Truth. More from Max ahead. Appreciate you sticking around. 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This show always takes you places you can't otherwise go. Stick around. 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
31: It's August 2023, a county government meeting in Pennsylvania's Lehigh Valley. A young woman, early 20s, steps up to the mic to speak.
32: My two-month-old son was happily drinking milk from his bottle when he quickly started choking, turned blue, and went limp. My boyfriend transported our son to the changing table as I grabbed an anti-choking device and my boyfriend began assembling it. Two pumps of the device and my son was conscious, gasping for air and coughing up milk.
31: They all went to the ER to make sure the baby was okay.
32: But upon arriving at Lehigh Valley Hospital, the diagnosis quickly became something so different.
31: One of the doctors had a theory.
32: She stated to my father and mother-in-law that we are young, first-time parents who got frustrated with our baby and violently shook him to make him stop crying, and a confession would only make things easier for us.
31: The parents were told to leave the hospital without their son, and he wouldn't come home for 7 whole months.
32: I'm a postpartum mom dealing with the grief and the trauma of my son being ripped from my arms. And I'm a mom who lost everything in less than 24 hours due to one doctor's misdiagnosis. Enough is enough.
31: And then the next person speaks. And the next one. The stories they tell form a pattern of parents walking into a Lehigh Valley hospital to get help for a child, only to leave without them. And the same doctor's name kept coming up again and again. A pediatrician.
33: I ask you, what kind of doctor does this?
31: That's what I wanted to know, too. From Serial Productions and the New York Times, I'm Diane Neary, and this is The Preventionist, a story about a doctor and the rise of a powerful field of pediatric medicine.
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5: Max Brown, kind enough to stick around, former USC quarterback. He was the number one high school recruit in the country at the quarterback position his senior year of high school. Max, I want to dive a little bit into the Boise State 20,000-foot world. You brought up Boise State earlier. They look like they were in week five form in week one. What is... What is it about Boise State that makes it hum?
0: I don't know. I think you would have as good of a gauge on that as anyone. There's something in that culture. There's something in, you know, the guys that go there where, you know, and this has been well documented since the Pete era of Chris Pete, that is, of, you know, you just miss the Power Four offer. So you go to Boise State with a chip on your shoulder, and they've done an incredible job from an eval perspective. I think they have a very clear identity of what they want to be in terms of, hey, we're going to go get ourselves a dynamic back, and we're going to go get ourselves front seven players that are, you know, physical and gritty from the jump. And then also they have a, you know, veteran quarterback that's played a ton of football. And I think there's something to be said about that in terms of you're not having to worry about that part of your program. And I think Spencer's an incredible head coach. I think his message resonates. I think he's as authentic as any head coach that I've chatted with. And that's how you get a message across to 18, 19, 20 years old. And what's to me most impressive is it's clearly bigger than just Spencer in terms of a program builder, because Boise State's been doing this for 20 years, 25 years. So something in the water. But I think that's the million-dollar question, literally, is how do you translate that to other programs? Other head coaches have tried, and it's not as easy as it might seem.
5: I am curious to ask you what you think about the ecosystem and where things have gone and, you know, the all this legislation. Fans sometimes don't want to hear about the laws and the bills and the portal and all that. But what do you see happening, and what are you concerned about? What do you like?
0: I like that it feels like we actually have a path towards getting real guardrails around this with the Senate bill that just passed, now going to the House. And I like those guardrails because, I mean, John, you know this. We've been saying this for, what, 5 years? And Jed Fish had a great quote of, guys, we've been saying this is unsustainable for like 4 or 5 years. And at a certain point, if we keep saying that, that means it is sustainable, because, you know, you can only keep saying that for so long. I think we totally missed as a like media collective of being like, oh, the money's going to dry up eventually. The money's going to dry up eventually. And boosters keep showing up and investing money into football. Like, it is bonkers to me when I hear, hey, Ohio State's investing $50 million, $45 million in your roster. And then I remember back like just 10 years ago, and, you know, you had it felt like it was had a hard enough time coughing up a couple million dollars here or there. I'm also not naive to, hey, my wife was a volleyball player at SC, and like those programs, you know, the money might dry up for, you know, non-men's basketball, men's football programs. So there's that side. I'm also worried about the path that the bill's going on of, obviously there's not player representation at the table when you're trying to get, this legislation passed, which doesn't concern me here in 2026, but it does concern me looking forward to like 2036, where, you know, does the player pay max out, and you're putting a artificial ceiling on the player pay, which might sound okay. And, oh man, max players are getting an extra $25 million. You don't need to worry about that in 2026. What does that look like in 2036? Because once a law is established, it's hard to, you know, tinker with that. So don't love that piece of it. But I do think guardrails around football in general is healthy.
5: You were the number one quarterback. You know, you were highly recruited. Do you think about how different your path would have been now in this era? Like, do you stay in one place? Do you jump around? Are you in four different schools in 4 years? What would have happened to Max Brown?
0: That's a great question. Yeah, it's the go-to dinner table conversation with friends and family, John, as you can probably imagine. I mean, it's no exaggeration, even though, like, I didn't have a great college career at all. And, you know, I started only like, what, 7-8 games in my college career as the number one quarterback in the country coming out of high school. Even then, I probably would have had, at the time, $2.5-3 million in my bank account, which is bonkers. Like, I remember being pumped that I saved 10 grand coming out of my college playing experience. And I bought a 2009, like, Acura TSX. And I was like juiced on that. And it's crazy. It's literally life-changing money, which that's where I feel like I'm different than a lot of my peers, you know, from an analyst perspective of, a lot of guys that are calling games and, you know, covering football, they had illustrious playing careers and they had great experiences. And they, when they come back to their campus, you know, they're the guy, and maybe their jersey's retired and all that. And so I think oftentimes people or former players that had that experience hold on to the good old days of like, oh man, what about player development? And man, what about the relationship to the school and all that? And that's great and that's true. But I do think it's easy for them to say because they had a great playing career. I think I'm a little bit more on the flip side of, you know, these players getting paid and making money is real and life-changing. And yes, they might not be getting developed to the degree that they were, but let's call a spade. Most of my teammates at USC are not using their USC degree. That was a problem when I was there in terms of, you know, getting guys acclimated to how to implement your USC degree. That was never really happening, if we're being honest. And so I'd rather have a lot of my teammates with seven figures, like almost like lots of them. We're talking dozens and dozens of those guys walking out of college football with that money. And yes, a degree is still valuable, but I think the money there is life-changing for those guys. So I'm always pro paying the player and pro player mobility, even if the optics might be they're not getting developed and it's not the relationship with the university it once was.
5: I want to ask you about broadcasting. You know, as an analyst and a broadcaster, you know, I don't think the public knows you get some time with the coaches during game week. Then you're on the broadcast. Take us kind of through that. How does that help prepare you? How does that show up in a broadcast?
0: Yeah, it's game changing and I swear by it. So yeah, like yesterday, ever since COVID, a lot of the meetings have moved to Zoom. So you're always doing the visiting team on Wednesdays and it's like 20 minutes with the head coach, 20 minutes with each coordinator. Yesterday I had the home team on Zoom as well. Usually that's in person on Friday. But the biggest value add for me with that is not only do you get just to catch up on the team and you get a pulse of where they're at, which you can get a lot of that in the head coach's weekly presser, which for most teams happens on Monday. But for me, the scheme nuggets that you can get from these guys, and a lot of these head coaches are great, where like they know that you're not trying to get dirt on them to like exploit them on the broadcast. If anything, we want to love up their players and showcase what they can do. But like a perfect example, yesterday I'm chatting with Kurt Roper, NC State's offensive coordinator, and we went down a path of how their quarterback movement passes is on a completely different level this year because their offensive line's better. So defenses are having to respect the run game more, and they're able to get CJ Bailey, their quarterback, outside the pocket, and it's opened up a whole new portal of their passing game. Sweet. I would have never noticed that necessarily watching their film because we're moving a million miles an hour during the week and there's so much to watch. I guarantee on Saturday that will come up in some capacity where, hey, CJ Bailey's moving outside the pocket. There, you know, extra emphasis on that. And to me, that just adds to the viewer experience where I can let the viewer inside and know that, let them know, hey, you know, this is a different element to NC State that you haven't seen before. And those nuggets are game changing. And there's probably, you know, four or five examples of those on a weekly basis.
5: The when you're calling a game, sometimes we get, you know, it even came up with maybe the radio crew at USC. Maybe they don't have access to a replay right away. Maybe what's in front of you? Are your notes in front of you? What's in front of you when you're working?
0: So, yeah, I've seen that viral clip, which I used to be, those are my former teammates. So obviously a tough look there of the USC radio booth, which is completely different than what I have on from a television broadcast. So for me, I have one, two, three, four monitors in front of me, plus my laptop. So technically five monitors. So it's from left to right, it's program, which is what you're seeing at home on your television screen. Then from there, it's a, it's like an ISO camera. So it'll be like, we'll pick like a certain receiver or side of the field or something like that. If it's a third down, like where the ball might be going there. My laptop has my notes on it. I've got that down to a science of kind of have like six sections of my notes. So it's big picture for both team, like big picture thoughts I want to get to or be wary of the game. And then offense, defense for each side, like key points that I want to either touch on or that the viewer needs to know. And then I'm kind of crossing those off as the broadcast goes. And then the game changing thing for me, which I did not have in years past, but I got bumped up to a notch higher crew this year where I have a cowboy clicker. So in real time, I can rewind the play from either an all 22. So the coach's film, or from a high end zone view. So the back, from the back of the play, and I'm able to rewind in real time. So then I can see, hey, here's the pulling guard, or here's the gap that the linebacker ran through. And then in real time, I'm able to draw it on the screen, which is the other monitor. So then the viewer, hey, it's a toss sweep, and hey, check out this, you know, side to side movement by the linebacker kind of thing. And that's one thing when I first got into broadcasting, and I was like, man, like Kirk Herbstreit, how are you getting to the telestration so quickly? And I didn't know this tech existed. But obviously now it's a game changer for me up there.
5: People will talk about, hey, is the experience at home better than the experience in the stadium? But you're getting both, right? Because you have the all 22 and you have the ISO cam and you have that, and you're also in the stadium. Do you like the window open so you can feel the vibe in the stadium, or do you like it more sterile?
0: Love the window open. In fact, I think last week might've been the first time I ever had it truly closed. I was in Boston College and they had the Nor'easterner storm up there. So I had to keep it shut to protect all the equipment, but I love the open air. That's my favorite part. I mean, it's a lot of work, a lot of travel, no complaints at all. Obviously it's a dream job for sure. But like before kick, when the team's running out and you're getting the juice and you're in Blacksburg, Virginia at Virginia Tech, or Death Valley at Clemson, or the greatest setting in college football, Montlake, UW, with the Dogs coming out, or shoot, Oregon State's one of my favorite places to call a game. Genuinely, I've called probably, you know, half dozen games there, and there's a certain juice there that's unmatched, and I think you get a little taste of what it once was like to be a player up there in the booth.
5: Before I cut you loose, advice for high school football players, kids, and their parents. The world's changed, but what do you tell parents when they come up and say, hey, Max, you were the number one quarterback in the country? You know, when you look at development, getting noticed, getting recruited, what advice do you have?
0: Yeah, I think it's the low hanging fruit of, you know, you got to work hard, got to treat people right. And hopefully that goes without saying. From there, got to be proactive. You know, when I look back on my career, you know, things started to get intense for me at like seventh grade. And I'm very wary of saying that because I don't want a parent to then take that of like, oh, we got to get Timmy into 900 quarterback classes from the jump. I say that in the context of like, I wasn't a guy that woke up as a junior and was like, hey, I want to get recruited, or like, hey, this would be nice to kind of be proactive with this process. I had great parents that had a nice balance for me, but like, you know, seventh grade, like I was able to realize, hey, I might have something here. And then you start dabbling into quarterback coaching a little bit. And then obviously it picks up in high school. It was nothing crazy, but my point there is like, just kind of wary of how fast the recruiting process happens, and don't bank on a coach being your high school coach being your advocate. I think now in 2026, with all the digital capabilities, you got to be your own advocate. But then the other thing that I don't think a lot of parents think about, and it's very front of mind for me, is parents don't live vicariously through your kids. The older that I get, I'm expecting my first child in February. So I'm not a parent yet, but I think a lot of parents, and I've observed this front hand, you know, multiple years, is parents skew, hey, I'm supporting my kid with, I'm living vicariously through my kid. I've seen it time and time again. And the downside of that is inevitably when your kid starts not playing well, or things don't go according to plan, and they pick up the phone and call you, and you've set a foundation of living vicariously through your kid, that conversation is incredibly hard. And I've seen it again, time and time again, of that relationship fracturing. And as a parent, you never think, oh, you know, Timmy's ever going to play bad because he works hard and all that. I'm telling you that I've seen a lot of strain from kids and their parents when you get to 25, 27, because they were sitting at the 50-yard line and president of the booster club and painting their chest and painting their car about how good their kid is, thinking they're supporting their kid. But really, they're setting a foundation where the value of your play is then the value of what you bring to that relationship. And that's a slippery, slippery slope.
5: That's such a fine line. That's a great point. All right, I'm going to give you a little advice. I've got three daughters.
0: Yeah, bring it on.
5: Your world's about to change. Everything that you thought was important to you is going to shift. It will be the hardest thing you've ever done and the most rewarding thing you've ever done. And get down on the carpet when the kid is able to kind of crawl around. You need to get down and you need to be like belly on the carpet, playing Legos, reading stories, wrestling around with your kid because it moves fast. There you go.
0: I love it. I love it. How old are your girls?
5: They go from 10 to 22. So okay. quite okay. a range.
0: Oh, that's awesome. I'm excited. Don't be surprised if I hit you up in 6 months about how do you balance all your shows and the parenting and all that.
5: You'll stay locked in. You're going to do great. All right. Max Brown, thank you, man. Thanks for joining us.
0: It was fun. Thanks, John.
5: All right. Stick around. Some parting thoughts coming up. Really good stuff from Max Brown. I mean, he's a guy who has walked the walk. He is obviously a person that is in a position as a TV analyst to see a lot of college football. But I wanted to take you a little bit inside baseball. What is he seeing on a broadcast? How does he feel about quarterback development? There's such a lack of patience right now at that QB position. You know, on the YouTube channel and yesterday on this radio show, you heard a little bit from, you know, the Cal football media contingent that's covering the saga of JKS, Jaron Chiave Sagapolitelli. You know, he's a guy who originally committed to Oregon. I am told he was paid seven figures to go to Oregon. Yes, $1 million to go to Oregon and commit and stick around for just a blink. He didn't even, you know, was just an early enrollee out of high school and then jumped in the portal, landed at Cal, which was his original preference, his original destination. And now JKS, you know, everybody knows the talent that he had last year playing in a Nick Rolovich offense at Cal, largely. Rolo's still around as a consultant on that staff. He's not the offensive coordinator. But I kind of think Cal is going to make some adjustments with the play calling, maybe let Rolo get more involved. But, you know, the phone's going to be ringing and the whispers in the ears of JKS will be there as people try to convince him, hey, you're better off being somewhere else. You're better off playing somewhere else. I think quarterbacks in this era have to be very careful with the patience factor. All right, coming up, I've got some important thoughts about today's show. 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
10: 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Spotify comes along. 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Pandora was still trying to be kind of like radio in a way. 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Apple's 0.7, YouTube Music 0.7. 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
3: 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I swear by them. Every show is an important show. Every segment of radio is an important segment of radio. But I really do think sometimes this show delivers in a way that maybe I don't even expect. Like, you know, we do the Max Brown interview today, becomes a, you know, it's an hour of radio that we have here. And I do a big interview with Max Brown, and I really want to talk about USC football, which is important. And he has a lot of insight to offer on USC football, you know, the Lincoln Riley era. And he makes a good point about the potential there for fans to look over and go, hey, Lane Kiffin is having success after he was basically fired on the tarmac at USC. Now he's gone on to some other things. Steve Sarkisian has reinvented himself after having some problems at USC, maybe the low point of his coaching career. And then, is Lincoln Riley just going to be the next in that progression? And if he is going to be the next in the progression, how much patience do you have with him if you're Jen Cohen, the athletic director at USC? She's the former AD at Washington. And why does that matter? They're playing Washington this week. And so keep an eye on the framing of that, by the way. If I can take a little left-hand detour here. Keep an eye on the framing of this USC-Washington game on Saturday. Jen Cohen's the former AD, Husky AD. This is a big game for her. She has got Lincoln Riley, who's been an embarrassment all week. If Washington comes in and beats USC, that's it, isn't it? I mean, doesn't she have to do something? $70 million be damned? But I also think Washington's struggling. But keep an eye on the framing of that. This is big and important stuff. You know, will she, in front of her friends, want to see, you know, Washington beat USC and want to be okay with that? She probably wouldn't be. But I also think, look, we feel like it's big and important. We talk about Dante Moore. We talk about USC. We talk with Max Brown about Boise State and other things. But ultimately, where do we end up? We end up in a real place. We end up talking about him becoming a father for the first time. And maybe if you're a parent out there listening to this show, you can remember that feeling. I know this. I'm a girl dad. I have got three daughters. And I know that each time when the doctor said, you know, you go to that appointment with the ultrasound and the doctor says, hey, you know, it's a girl. It's going to be a girl. I mean, things flashed through my head the very first time. And I love being a girl dad. I've got three girls. I specialize in girls. I understand girls. If you have girls or you're a young parent who's about to have a girl, you know, you can read books on it. I think that's helpful. You can listen to podcasts on it. You can listen to people like me about it. But once you live through it, I think you understand it in a way that is next level. I dropped the 10-year-old off at school today. I dropped the 12-year-old off at school today. I'm going to the elementary school for a fifth grader. I'm going to the middle school for a seventh grader. Can't believe that. She's a seventh grader? Wow. She made the point that she said, hey, I'm as close to being a junior in high school as I am to being a third grader right now in my life. Like, she's having these realizations. And so that dominated our conversation on the way to school. But as a parent, I can tell you this. Get down on the carpet if you've got young kids or if you're about to have a baby. Get down on the carpet with that kid. Get down on the floor. See them. Meet them where they are and enjoy that. Also, as a dad of girls, I think sometimes it's important to be a good listener. I'm a talker, right? I talk on this radio show. I talk on a podcast. I talk on the YouTube channel. There's a time as a parent where you just need to listen.

0: and you need to be present for your kids and you need to be engaged. And for some of us, like if that flies in the face of your livelihood, it's not a natural thing to be a listener. And I think my oldest daughter taught me that most of all. I mean, she went first. You know, we joke around like you're the practice daughter. Like you're the one that trained me a little bit on how to be a dad. And I always say things like I'm such a better dad, maybe to the youngest of the three than I was to the oldest. And part of it was that I realized like, you know, being present, getting down on the floor, it's not even a quantity thing. It's like if you have 3 minutes in your day, 5 minutes in your day, 20 minutes in your day, if you can expend the time that you have meeting them where they are, man, does that pay off? It pays dividends. You'll be closer with them. They'll turn to you and share things with you you never expected. I'm grateful for the oldest daughter, and I tell her, gosh, I missed so much. I was traveling. I missed so many of your games, whatever. But that's not what she remembers. She remembers me reading her stories. She remembers me coaching her soccer team when she was six. You know, I coached her volleyball team. I didn't know what I was doing with volleyball, but I got out there and I coached and tried to meet her where she was and be around her and her friends when they were playing a sport they loved to do. If you can do those things as a parent, if you can be the person who gives them the rides to and from practices or games, man, that is golden to be in the car and talking to your kids and being around your kids. I mean, it's just amazing. But best of all, it's best to be listening to your kids. So this Max Brown interview was fantastic. I hope you share it with friends and family who enjoy it. If you want to see more of it, you can go to the YouTube channel. You can read me at johnconzano.com. There's, of course, a bunch of new content there all the time. I appreciate everybody who makes this show part of their day, everybody who tunes in, everybody who gives me a chance every day to inform you or entertain you or enlighten you. I've got my picks, my week five picks that are coming up at johnconzano.com today. I'm above 500 for the season. I'm trying to get to 600. Can I get to 60% win percentage? That's my goal. I always say the bald-faced truth, not here for a long time, just a good time. Have a great day, everybody.
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5: Actor Jim Carrey tying the knot with his girlfriend Mina in a private ceremony in Los Angeles. That's according to a report from TMZ. They made their public debut as a couple at the Caesar Awards in Paris in February, though they had been spotted together privately as far back as 2022. Carrey has been married twice in the past, first marrying former actress and Comedy Store waitress Melissa Womer in 1987 and later Dumb and Dumber co-star Lauren Holly in 1996.
6: When I'm taking a Greyhound.
5: Billy Joel celebrating the 50th anniversary of Turnstiles with a massive box set.
7: The collection will feature 54 previously unreleased demos, rarities, and live recordings. Ahead of its release, Joel has dropped a 1975 band demo of James. The 50th anniversary Turnstiles box set will be out December the 11th. I'm Mark Mayfield.
5: U2 YouTube is entering a deal to extend its rights to stream Coachella through 2030. The deal extension with Golden Voice comes almost 6 months after the platform broadcast the festival led by Sabrina Carpenter, Justin Bieber, and Karol G. The deal also allows YouTube behind-the-scene access and exclusive artist content. 2027 will mark 15 years of partnership between Golden Voice and YouTube. I'm in your arms. Miranda Lambert revealing more details about her upcoming album, Crisco. The singer has announced that Ella Langley is featured on the album's opening track, Snakeskin Boots. Crisco will be out October 2nd. That's entertainment. I'm Jennifer Bolsoni.
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12: It's August 2023. A county government meeting in Pennsylvania's Lehigh Valley. A young woman, early 20s, steps up to the mic to speak.
13: My two-month-old son was happily drinking milk from his bottle when he quickly started choking, turned blue, and went limp. My boyfriend transported our son to the changing table as I grabbed an anti-choking device and my boyfriend began assembling it. Two pumps of the device and my son was conscious, gasping for air and coughing up milk.
12: They all went to the ER to make sure the baby was okay.
13: But upon arriving at Lehigh Valley Hospital, the diagnosis quickly became something so different.
12: One of the doctors had a theory.
13: She stated to my father and mother-in-law that we are young, first-time parents who got frustrated with our baby and violently shook him to make him stop crying, and a confession would only make things easier for us.
12: The parents were told to leave the hospital without their son, and he wouldn't come home for 7 whole months.
13: I'm a postpartum mom dealing with the grief and the trauma of my son being ripped from my arms. And I'm a mom who lost everything in less than 24 hours due to one doctor's misdiagnosis. Enough is enough.
12: And then the next person speaks. And the next one. The stories they tell form a pattern of parents walking into a Lehigh Valley hospital to get help for a child, only to leave without them. And the same doctor's name kept coming up again and again. A pediatrician.
14: I ask you, what kind of doctor does this?
12: 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From Serial Productions and The New York Times, I'm Diane Neary, and this is The Preventionist, a story about a doctor and the rise of a powerful field of pediatric medicine.
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16: All right, what's up, my friends? Now 3 o'clock, we start with the NFL. The Saints have placed running back Travis Etienne on IR. He's going to miss at least 4 games. The Washington Commanders face the Indianapolis Colts this weekend. Jaden Daniels' status is still up in the air as a limited participant in practice. Says he's not worried about re-injuring his dislocated elbow. He's going to be wearing a brace. The Steelers have traded Joey Porter Jr. to the Cowboys in exchange for a second and sixth round pick. Dallas will be at Houston this weekend. And tonight on Prime, we got the Steelers at the Browns. That game will kick off at 5:15. Oregon State looking to make it 3 straight wins. They're at Colorado State Saturday. Kickoff at 3, pregame at 1 on your home of the Beavs, 1190 KX. And with the Division League Series in both the AL and NL set to kick off Saturday, 1 game remains in wild card. Phillies and Braves meet at 5 tonight on Peacock. The winner will face the LA Dodgers in the NLDS. Alex Brink, Bino, Brian O, Fox Sports Radio, and Dave Bartu coming up on the Rip City Drive.
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1: Pitch, swung on, and deep drive, right field, got a chance, and there it goes! A three-run homer, Cody Bellinger, 8-1 Yankees!
2: The pitch,
1: swing and a miss, struck him out. Victory for the New York Yankees in consecutive years. Now they have sent Boston home packing from the stadium. The final here tonight, 9-2 as the Yankees win this wild card series.
3: He swings and drives one in the air. It is deep. It is back there in left center. It is gone. It's a three-run homer for Chase Babe Ruth Mindroth. Here's a 2-2. Swing and a miss. Strike three. Ball game over. Series over. It's a sweep. And we're headed to Cleveland.
4: Way Fernando swings. Hits it in the air to deep center. PCA is back at the wall. He leaps. It's going to go. First pitch home run. Fernando Tatis Jr. begins the wild card with a bang. Bogart scoots to his left. He's got it. The throw to first is in time, and the Padres have swept the Cubs. It's on to Milwaukee for the 2026 National League Division Series. Final score tonight, the Padres 4 and the Cubs 1.
5: Harper swings, hits one high and deep, yes. And the game is tied. Harper and Schwarber go back to back when the Phillies need it the most. It's 3-3 and we start over in the 8th.
6: The right hitter kicks the 0-2. Check swing. Did he get him? They're going to ABS challenge it. They think it's a strike. And if it is, this game is over. Everybody looking at the board. And it's a strikeout. And the game is over. The Phillies will live to see another day.
0: Strap in. The Rip City Drive with Chad Doing starts now.

You'll be hard pressed to find a better debut album than the one we're listening to right now with Boston. I'm also excited because, as you know, moving forward for the rest of my life, September 28th will be Talanoa Hufunga Day. And I'm seriously going to grow out my hair and just become a wild man like Hufunga. Well, I reached out to Alex Brink, who's going to join the show coming up here in about 15 minutes, former Coug. I said, hey, by chance, do you happen to know Talanoa Hufunga? And of course he does. He said he worked with him when he was a younger kid, I think in high school. Said he's a great guy. And I said, well, that's awesome. I'm going to ask you about him. And I think I'm in love with Hufunga. So he thought that was pretty sweet. Also, I did discover last night there's one place that I can add to the list that I never want to be. And that would be on Tennessee Death Row. I'm not going there. I don't want to be there. And if I decide I need to whack somebody, it will not be in the state of Tennessee. Because apparently they do not know how to execute people. I didn't even know who Krista Pike was until last night. And come to find out, she's now in critical condition after surviving not one, but two doses of lethal injection. And she was about to become, or supposed to become, the first woman executed in Tennessee in like two centuries. Crazy. We can't find the vein. What type of morons, or did they ask some of those hillbillies from the Smoky Mountains to come down to perform the execution? Bizarre. All right, 503-248-0620 is your telephone number. So Alex Brink at 320. And then we'll talk with Brian Noe, Fox Sports Radio, at 420. Brian Noe was in Denver this past weekend for the Sunday night football game, Broncos and Rams. So we'll get his take on the experience on the game. I'll see if he wants to partake in National Talanoa Hufunga Day. And then at 520, Dave Bartu from MatrixEdgeAI.com will come back on the show. And on Thursdays, we talk NFL. So we'll get his NFL picks. We'll see if he's got a take even on the game tonight with the Browns and Steelers. I guess in my mind's eye for the game tonight, I envision a low-scoring, horrendous football game. Defense, probably not a lot of great offense, but a low-scoring game, and the Browns have a chance to go to 3-1 over the first quarter of the season, which is pretty remarkable. And then I was thinking about Aaron Rodgers coming off that big game and the big win over the Cincinnati Bengals. What in the heck does it feel like to roll out of bed on a Monday morning as a guy who's 40-plus years old? I can't imagine that feels very good. And then how hard is it to get your body and mind right to prepare to play a Thursday night football game after having just played on Sunday at his age? So Browns and Steelers tonight, there are some good games, including the Broncos at the 49ers. And then how about the Raiders and the Chiefs? Raiders and Chiefs, which is suddenly a big-time football game in the AFC West with both teams now at 3-0. And it's so big that CBS has put their number one crew. It's no longer Jim Nance and Tony Romo, thankfully. It is Jim Nance and J.J. Watt. So that's going to be on the call, that crew for the Raiders and Chiefs. And I just continue to be really impressed with what I'm seeing from Clint Kubiak and the job he's doing early on with the Raiders. They look focused. They look like they have direction. They're finding good balance to a degree within the offense. And then when you have a guy like Kirk Cousins, it just makes things a lot easier. That transition into a new head coach, being able to afford the time and opportunity to your number one draft pick, Fernando Mendoza, to be able to sit and watch and learn so you don't rush him out on the field. And then at the same time, you get a chance to give your veterans on the squad a chance to compete. Now, do I think the Raiders are going to beat the Chiefs? Probably not. But I would say that, you know, the Chiefs this year, not the same overpowering presence that we've seen like some of those Chief teams of 3 or 4 years ago. So we'll see if the Raiders can hang tough, and we'll find out more about what they're all about, but that's going to be a lot of fun. We also have games of desperation. The Seattle Seahawks, coming off a loss to the Commanders, will be hosting the winless LA Chargers up at Lumen Field on Sunday afternoon. I would expect Seattle to win. I would expect the Chargers to go to 0-4, and it's hard to believe, but after the first quarter of the season, the Chargers season, for all intents and purposes, is going to be over. What a disaster. And I'm really having a hard time figuring out, because I love Justin Herbert,
And I love the hire of Jim Harbaugh. And I've always respected his coaching ability. But this team right now is a mess. Mike McDonald's a mess. The offense is a mess. Their defense is a disaster. It's really bad. So I'm having a hard time figuring that one out. But I would expect the Seahawks to get back to their winning ways and take care of business against the Chargers. And once you hit 0-4, your chances of becoming a postseason participant are basically gone. Next to none. It's really hard to recuperate after something like that. 503-248-0620 is your telephone number. You can reach out. Whatever's on your mind is fine by me. Now, in terms of college football, there's not a ton of big games on tap this weekend. There's a few. Really excited to see Mississippi State, one of the upstart teams in college football. They're hosting Alabama. Oregon State, hard to believe, based on what we thought going into the season, but they have a chance to make it 3 wins in a row. They're going to have their first Pac-12 conference game coming up this Saturday. They're going to be in Fort Collins. They're going to take on Colorado State. And I mentioned my keys to this game. Colorado State's defense is very poor. Oregon State is going to be able to move the football. And they're probably going to be able to throw for 400-plus yards. But you don't want to turn it over. Colorado State, for all the things that they struggle in, they're really good in the turnover department so far this season. So protect the football. And then they got to clean things up a bit. The Beavs really struggling with penalties, and Colorado State has been very clean. They don't make a lot of mistakes. They don't give you free yards and penalties. So I think for the Beavs, limit penalties, don't turn it over, and they should be able to make it 3 straight wins, which would be awesome. So you have that. For Oregon, it's the bye week, and we'll have to wait and see. The other thing I want to talk to Brink about is, you know, how does he think the coaching staff will deal with Dylan Riola and the situation with Dante Moore? What happens if Moore misses more time and Riola continues to play well? Now, I played golf this morning with a big-time Duck fan, and he thinks the idea of Riola continuing to play once Moore is healthy is nonsense. He thinks that Moore is a better quarterback. He said it's a no-brainer, and when he's healthy, you put him back there on the field and you let him play. But I just don't know if it's going to be that simple for the coaching staff if Riola continues to play well. Now, the next 2 games for the Ducks are both at home. They'll get UCLA, which has been one of the great surprises, great stories in college football all year. And then after that, they get the home game against Nebraska. Now, Riola, having, you know, played at Nebraska, I mean, I can't think of anything he would want more than that, to have a chance to go out there and take care of business against his former team. So if any Duck fans are out there, if you've got thoughts on the quarterback situation and the best way to handle that moving forward, once they're finished with their bye week, I'd love to hear your thoughts on that. But I would say UCLA, Oregon State, Mississippi State. There are a few teams, and it's like this every year, but those are kind of the top three in my mind right now in terms of great stories in college football, and I love to see it. I love seeing teams that have lost a lot that maybe don't get the notoriety or attention, but find a way to go out there and get it done. And that's why what Coach Shepard has done so far at Oregon State has been impressive. And I think it also shows the importance of those positions, right? You get the coach and the quarterback right, and you're automatically, you know, moving in the right direction. Look at how many NFL teams struggle year to year because they can't figure out the coach, and they certainly can't figure out the quarterback. I mean, there's a long list. The Jets have been on that list for a long time. They can't figure it out. It's crazy. 503-248-0620. But I hope you're enjoying your day. Beautiful outside. We got to embrace and enjoy the sunshine, you know, for as long as we have it, because we know it's right around the corner. The dreary months. The Trailblazers' first preseason game is going to come up on the 7th. And we finally know who the new TV play-by-play man is. So a lot of things to get to today, but we'll come back and talk some football with Alex Brink. I want to get his take on the Dante Moore hit, Lincoln Riley's reaction. And we'll ask him about that quarterback situation with Dante Moore and Dylan Riola. You got the Rip City Drive on your home of the Blazers, Rip City Radio 620.

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1: You gotta love that. Talanoa Hufanga. All right, joining us right now, former Washington State Cougar, now with E4 Sports, our college football and NFL insider who is back. Alex, I was very thrilled when you said that you do know and have worked with Talanoa Hufanga. So what can you tell me about him?
23: I mean, Chad, would you expect any less, of course?
1: You know everybody, I man.
23: When you've been doing it and around the game long enough, it's just a few... connections away, I should say. But anyways, Talanoa Hufanga comes from a fantastic family, obviously from the Crescent Valley area, Crescent Valley High School. I met Talanoa when he was like a sixth grader. At the time, he was trying to play quarterback, and he could throw the ball a country mile and was obviously a super athletic player. And eventually, you know, talking to his family, it was like, you know, Talanoa is probably going to be a different position. And his dad kept being like, yes, but I want him to know the game of football, right? I want him to understand it, and he's going to understand it best from the quarterback position. And he played quarterback all the way through high school. Now, if you watch his high school tape, you know, he's not throwing it a ton. It's a lot of him showcasing athletic ability, but I really think a lot of Talanoa's success besides his athletic ability comes from learning the game from, you know, a quarterback lens.
1: No question about it. I love that he had that experience like a lot of these great athletes do in high school. And I honestly didn't realize he was from Corvallis until Sunday night. I became so obsessed with the game he was having against Matthew Stafford that I did a deep dive on Hufanga. And I'm like, wow, man, he is quite the athlete. Yeah. I think he went to Crescent High School. But that pick six was amazing because it's almost like he baited Matthew into throwing that football. And he was able to jump the route so quick. And for a man of his size, I just really impressed with the way he's able to break on the football like that.
23: Yeah, I mean, he's incredibly explosive. He's been like that his whole life. I encourage anybody who's really deep in the football space and interested in those sort of things, go watch his high school film. It's some of the best high school football tape you'll ever see. You'll see why he was, I think, a five-star athlete who went to USC right out of high school. That is a crazy comparison. And then, like, his experience right in the NFL. I mean, he's now been in the NFL for a long time, had success with the Niners. And, you know, again, I think as a defensive back, once you kind of have been around it long enough and approach the game the right way, you can get ahead of quarterbacks sometimes, especially if you're in the right defensive scheme.
1: That's terrific. Alex Brink is with us. All right, let's go back to Saturday afternoon, Oregon at USC. What was your initial reaction to the hit on Dante Moore that was leveled by Desmond Stevens?
23: Oh, you just hate to see it. I mean, you just never want to see players take hits like that. You never want to see players on the field like that. I mean, it is in all way, shape, or form. You just don't like seeing it. You obviously don't like you know, kind of the reaction afterwards, and all that came with it. So most importantly, just, you know, obviously wish Dante good health.
0: Yeah, no question about it. I'm not, with a hit like that, I guess where I come from, I'm not frustrated with the hit, and I feel bad for defenders because I don't really know what you can do in those situations, Alex, where you've got a quarterback moving at full speed, he decides to slide, and a defender coming in at full speed. Like, it's really hard to stop and adjust in those type of situations. I mean, is there anything that can be done to limit that kind of stuff?
23: Well, yeah, if you want me to jump on my soapbox for a little bit, I actually think that the quarterback slide should be eliminated from football because of the very reason you're saying, is that it's really not a great way to protect either player, right? Defenders can't usually react in time to a slide, especially a late slide. Like, that slide did come late. And so I think that the defender is planning on going down at a player's, you know, kind of midsection anyway, and then the slide happens and the head shows up, and it just becomes like, it becomes a forced reaction. And ultimately, it's not necessarily the hit on the head, it's the head that goes back into the turf that causes the real damage. And yes, so I think if you eliminated the slide altogether, and so in my playing career, I typically never slid. One of the few times I did slide, very similar to what happened to me, what happened to Dante, I slid feet first late, and I got knocked out cold on the field when I was playing in Canada. Most of the time, I preferred to kind of dive head first down to the ground, which oftentimes protects you more than a slide because the defenders end up going over the top of you. Nobody, if they do come down on you, it's usually on your back, which is protected by pads and rib protectors. I think if you just eliminated the quarterback slide altogether, you would eliminate a ton of issues that we have with this specific instance. And ultimately, I agree. I mean, I think defenders are in a really hard spot. Again, I don't know that there was premeditated malicious nature in the way that hit played out.
0: I don't think so.
23: I think in kind of the gladiator aspect of the sport, did he react poorly to, did he react poorly to what happened to Dante? 100%. Like, yes. Never should act like that. But the hit itself, happened in such a bang-bang way. You see it happen all the time in football.
0: Okay, let's expand on this just a bit. Have you talked to anybody about your idea to eliminate the QB slide? And if so, like, what would be the reason for why they would want to keep it in the game? Because I agree with you. I'd never thought of it before, but you would be safer to go head first and get down to the ground instead of the slide. So what would prevent them from removing that from the game?
23: Yeah, I don't know that I can answer that question because I can't think of a reason. Because think about the other problems you run into, right? Besides player safety, you also run into the issue around first downs, right? Now we got to judge if a player's giving up, when he's giving up his body on the slide, and now we're judging when a first down happens and things like that. So that's a huge issue we run into often, right? Then it becomes, we had obviously the instance of the fake slides and all those sort of things, right? If quarterbacks are just considered ball carriers and they protect themselves, and they know that if they go down to the ground early, again, head first, it's going to be so much easier for them to protect themselves and for you to end up policing the game than if you're trying to judge based on a feet first slide.
0: How do you teach it at eForce? Like, do you work with quarterbacks on, I know you work with them on their game and obviously how to develop, but do you work with them on safety and how to protect themselves when they're on the field?
23: Yeah, I told him not to slide, Chad.
0: Okay. Like,
23: if you don't slide, you'll be safe.
0: What's their reaction when you tell them that? What's their reaction?
23: If you're going out of bounds, I mean, everybody, when you start talking about it, everybody agrees that, yeah, that's probably the best case scenario. And then you pull up clips and you watch guys getting hurt sliding, and then you watch guys going head first, and you rarely see, you talk to any quarterback that has spent a fair amount of time running those sort of things. Most of the time, they don't want to slide if they don't have to, right? They're going to try and go down or get out of bounds, right? And again, like, when you're going out of bounds, you kind of know what to expect. And so, you know, there's going to be hits sometimes and those sort of things. But most of the time, even if you get hit late out of bounds, you're protected because you're still, you know, you're kind of on your feet and you know what's coming, right?
0: Yeah, that makes a lot of sense. I guess what you don't want would be the Jackson Dart experiment where, yes, you want to go head first and not slide, but don't lower your shoulder pad looking to absorb more contact from a linebacker or a big safety, right?
23: 100%. You're looking for openings down at the feet of the defender, right? If I have two defenders coming at me, like, I'm going down to the ground in between the two, right? Because, again, like I said, like, if you go down in front of them, they're going to end up going over the top of you because they can't get down and go down at your head. Ultimately, you're trying to protect your head, right, Chad? You got to protect your head and helmet from going back against the turf.
0: This is great. Alex Brink, very sharp. Yeah, for example, if I'm in the open field and I see Hufanga running straight at me, I'm not going to challenge him. I'm going to go head first and get down to the ground as soon as possible. It makes sense.
23: Yeah, 100%.
0: Okay, Dylan Raiola played really well. And I would assume it's the same in college as the NFL, right, where your backup quarterback's not getting first-team reps during the week. So what did you think about his performance and the way he was able to step in for more when he went out?
23: Yeah, I was really happy for Raiola. Like, obviously, you know, he took a risk coming in and backing up Dante Moore and kind of slowing maybe his career trajectory down, some would say. But, like, just like Dante Moore, it was a great decision in the sense that he got to come, keep learning, keep developing. He happened to get an opportunity here and was uniquely suited for it, right, because of the experience he had at Nebraska and then kind of the humility to come to Oregon. I think when he got his shot against SC, it's like, man, I'm so ready for this, right? And, you know, again, yes, you don't get as many reps. And the fact that he has wide game reps probably really helped him. And coming off the bench allowed him to, you know, kind of play pretty free in that moment. I thought he played fantastic. You know, looked like a different player from the time in Nebraska, just as far as his confidence. And a lot of that probably has to do with, one, being at Oregon, and again, two, kind of being settled into that offense.
0: We're talking to Alex Brink here on the Rip City Drive. So how's this going to work? You know, the Oregon offense got off to a slow start, and Raiola came in and played really well against USC. If Moore misses another game or two, we don't know when he's going to come back. Let's say that Raiola gets another start or two and continues to play at a high level. Does that put any pressure on the coaching staff to give a pause before they put Dante Moore back on the field in the starting lineup?
23: No, Dante Moore is definitely your guy. It just makes you feel more confident that you have a guy like Raiola that you can go to, right? And makes you more confident kind of moving forward after that to into next year. And then I think, you know, I think your point is around kind of where Raiola is at and how he feels. Like, the nice thing for him is that he knows if he plays well this year, Dante comes back, say, and then moves on to the NFL, that he's pretty much slotted in as like the next guy. And that's a really, I think, a really good place, you know, for Raiola to be and feel like. And the team can rally around both of them either way towards the end of the year.
0: All right. Alex Brink is with us. Okay, what's it going to take for the Washington State Cougars to bounce back? They played Arizona tough, and they've got an opportunity to bounce back against Texas State this weekend. What are you looking for on Saturday?
23: Fresno State, Texas State is, who's that, though? San Diego State they're playing? Anyways, the Fresno State Bulldogs are coming to Pullman, so.
0: Oh, I'm sorry. Let me tell you what happened there. The way it's set up on the score sheet, Fresno State at Washington State is right above Texas State, San Diego State, so my eyes mixed it up, so forgive me, please.
23: Totally understand. It's okay. I forgive you. I forgive you this time, Chad. Yeah, Washington State, I mean, look, they had everybody knew that it was going to be a tough schedule, you know, in the first four games, you know, playing, going on the road to Washington, on the road to Kansas State, and then you get a good Arizona team with, you know, probably one of the best quarterbacks in the country coming to your place. And, you know, I think they played tough, and they had the lead at half, and, you know, it was a tight game in the fourth quarter. And ultimately, again, kind of some struggles offensively for Washington State, particularly in the third quarter, is really what did them in. You know, the defense was on the field a lot and got kind of worn down by the end of the game. And I think for them to get things back on track is they need to play a clean football game, right? The first half against Arizona was pretty relatively penalty free. Defense played well. Offense played good, not great. And you go into half with a lead, and then you come out of half and offensively a ton of penalties, poor execution on third down. Defensively, they probably didn't play their best either. And you know, good teams are going to beat you. And so Fresno State, you know, 3-1, lost, you know, bad to SC to open the season, and then kind of beat three lesser opponents in the last 3 weeks. But, you know, they're playing good, confident football. Defense is very opportunistic. They turn the ball over. They run the ball really well. I think for Washington State, if they can stick on first down, not have penalties, if they can protect the football, you know, this is a game that they should be able to kind of right the ship and get a win. But, you know, we're going to find out, I think, for all these Pac-12 teams, right, whether it's Oregon State, Boise State, Fresno, San Diego State, you're going to find out a lot about who they are as they head into league play, because most of them played decently tough non-conference schedules. And, you know, it's hard to tell kind of who they are with all the transfer portal and new coaches and all the things going on. I'm really intrigued to see kind of how this league shakes out over the course of the next year.
0: I wanted to ask you about one of the surprise teams this year, UCLA, playing really good football. Do you know Coach Chesney? And if so, what's your thoughts on him? But more importantly, the way they're playing this year, how are they getting it done?
23: Yeah, you know, I don't know him personally. I know him kind of just strictly from when Washington State went out to James Madison, played last year, and I got to kind of deep dive James Madison as a whole. And obviously we know about Kurt Cinetti coming from there, and then Coach Chesney coming, and you know, learning about his experience at Holy Cross. And it's just, that whole coaching tree is fascinating, right? Like there's a deep belief, I think, in kind of their process. When you talk about them schematically, I mean, they're super aggressive on defense. The offensively, they want to run the football and utilize kind of quarterback run and be pretty multiple. And you see, I saw it with James Madison last year, and you see it with UCLA this year. You know, kind of those philosophies really permeate the roster. And it's when you find, and again, Indiana is like the top tier version of this, you find when coaches have very clear process, very clear operations, and very clear communication, you can take the talent, you can take the athletes, and you can get them into the, you know, to execute the things you want to execute and find success. You look at UCLA, obviously, you know, with a quarterback like Nico, he's incredibly talented, throwing the ball and athletically, but, you know, you can't ask him to do everything, which is what happened the last couple of years at UCLA. And with Coach Chesney coming in and Dean Kennedy, the offensive coordinator who followed him, they're going to run the football first, right? And they've established that, right? And they're taking pressure off of Nico. They established the run. And then defensively, again, this kind of attacking style of defense that puts pressure on teams. And you see what happens, right? In the transfer portal era, they can bring some of their own guys with them. They can get in the portal and find athletes that fit their scheme. And you can find success. I mean, that is where I think transfer portal and NIL to some degree have actually been an equalizer across the board in college football to allow success stories like Indiana or like UCLA so far this year.
0: All right, Alex, I got two more football questions. I want to jump to the NFL. I wonder your thoughts on the Raiders, because you have great familiarity with the Kubiak offense, and Clint Kubiak so far is doing a terrific job with the Raiders. And I know you're a big fan of Kirk Cousins, and I can't imagine a better vet to have in front of me if I'm Fernando Mendoza. But what are some of the things that Clint Kubiak is doing to put Cousins and that offense in a position to have great success?
23: Well, I mean, the big thing about, you know, that tree of offense, you know, kind of the Gary Kubiak, who I played under at Houston, and Clint's obviously his son, and through the Shanahans and McVay and those sort of things, is for a quarterback, they're kind of eliminating gray area. Like, there's a lot of options. There's a lot of things you have to know. But once you work through that menu and recognize, you know, kind of figure out what the coverage and that piece is, it's pretty simple. And so they do that in a few different ways, right? They're going to really lean into, you know, a great zone running game and kind of different ways to do it. I mean, that's a staple of those offenses. So they're going to establish the run, and then they're going to make everything in the pass game look like the start of a running play, whether it's play action pass or the formation and motion of, say, a quick pass or a screen. And so it creates confusion for defenses, easy throws and rhythm throws for the quarterback. And then when it's time to drop back and pass, you know, a guy like Kirk Cousins is going to know exactly where he's going with the football, probably ideally before the ball is snapped, but usually like midway through his drop, right? And that's kind of what you see with Brock Purdy playing great this year so far. Kirk Cousins, you know, obviously with Clint Kubiak, what you saw with Sam Darnold last year under Kubiak in Seattle. So, you know, it's, this offense is kind of, I like to describe it as like the kingmaker for QBs. Like, it's going to make you look really good if you know what the goals are and you really buy into the process and the system. And so no surprise that Cousins is having success, because, you know, he's a really smart player. He, you know, he understands that side of it. And I think Kubiak gets his QBs in the right position to be successful.
0: That's terrific. Now, one other thing I wanted to ask you about, and it doesn't have to be just about Bo Nix and the Broncos offense, but they're a prime example. They get off to horrendous starts, and they start the game slow, and it puts them in a position where they got to storm back and really get things going in the second half. And so I'm wondering, you know, what are the things that contribute to a slow start? I'm sure part of it's quarterback play. Part of it could be scheming, but I don't understand how a team can start the game so poorly and yet be able to finish so strong in the second half. What's going on there?
23: Yeah, there's a lot of layers to it. There's kind of an emotional, mental aspect to it, right? Sometimes you go into a game and you're like, you know, whatever, you're maybe trying to be relaxed or trying to be a certain type of, you know, type of way. going into the game, and you start the game and things don't go the way you think, or you don't execute quite as well, and you have to almost readjust to that, right? And you have to get to this. Football is really any sport, right? You play your best when you have you know, that ability to just kind of clear the mechanism and like react to what's happening in front of you. And sometimes when you start games, you're thinking so much about your preparation. You're thinking so much about, you know, whatever you installed or the film study. You know, you're not really just reacting to what you see, right? And so, you know, I think that's one thing. And oftentimes when you get behind, I can speak to this personally, this is a personal experience. When I would get behind in football games, you know, all of a sudden you're kind of like, F it, let's just go play, right? And it frees you up to like go. And ultimately you play better. Like I call that the competitive mindset. Like when you're playing with a competitive mindset, as opposed to just trying to think about everything, you usually play better. And so I think that's one part of it. There's another side too, where again, from a schematic standpoint, oftentimes teams go into, not oftentimes, they all go into games with pre-planned scripts, right? Like the first 15 plays, the first, you know, 18 plays, whatever. And typically you stay on script regardless of what's happening with the defense. Well, imagine you go into a game and the defense is doing something different than you expected. You can appreciate where some of the things you planned are not quite right. You know what I mean? And then you go into halftime or you get a chance to take a breath and it's like, hold on, we need to adjust. We need to throw out all the new stuff we put in, go back to our base stuff. Or maybe we need to add stuff on our base stuff and make it a little better. And that's where you see teams kind of like, I feel like, make changes and improve later in the game.
0: That's pretty awesome. All right, Alex Brink, former Washington State Cougar quarterback, and now with eForce Sports. What is the key focus right now for everyone at eForce?
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0: That's perfect, Alex Brink. All right, bro, I appreciate you. Enjoy your trip to Pullman and the game against Fresno State, and I'll talk to you next week.
23: Thanks so much. Have a great weekend.
0: Yeah, she's so good. All right. Big thanks to Alex Brink, 503-248-0620 is your telephone number. We got Bino, Brian O, Fox Sports Radio, who's going to join us coming up at 420. He was in Denver on Sunday night for the Sunday Nighter. We'll focus in on the NFL with him. I want to see if he likes the maneuver that the Cowboys made to lock up Joey Porter Jr. We'll get his take on a couple of the big games this weekend, and then the predictions from day bar two for week four in the NFL coming up at 520. You got the Rip City Drive on your home of the Blazers, Rip City Radio 620.
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5: actor Jim Carrey tying the knot with his girlfriend Mina in a private ceremony in Los Angeles. That's according to a report from TMZ. They made their public debut as a couple at the César Awards in Paris in February, though they had been spotted together privately as far back as 2022. Carrey has been married twice in the past, first marrying former actress and Comedy Store waitress Melissa Womer in 1987 and later Dumb and Dumber co-star Lauren Holly in 1996.
6: When I'm taking a Greyhound.
5: Billy Joel celebrating the 50th anniversary of Turnstiles with a massive box set.
7: The collection will feature 54 previously unreleased demos, rarities, and live recordings. Ahead of its release, Joel has dropped a 1975 band demo of James. The 50th anniversary Turnstiles box set will be out December the 11th. I'm Mark Mayfield.
5: YouTube is entering a deal to extend its rights to stream Coachella through 2030. The deal extension with Golden Voice comes almost 6 months after the platform broadcast a festival led by Sabrina Carpenter, Justin Bieber, and Karol G. The deal also allows YouTube behind-the-scenes access and exclusive artist content. 2027 will mark 15 years of partnership between Golden Voice and YouTube. I'm in your arms. Miranda Lambert revealing more details about her upcoming album, Crisco. The singer has announced that Ella Langley is featured on the album's opening track, Snakeskin Boots. Crisco will be out October 2nd. That's entertainment. I'm Jennifer Bolsoni.
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4: Actor Jim Carrey tying the knot with his girlfriend Mina in a private ceremony in Los Angeles. That's according to a report from TMZ. They made their public debut as a couple at the Caesar Awards in Paris in February, though they had been spotted together privately as far back as 2022. Carrey has been married twice in the past, first marrying former actress and Comedy Store waitress Melissa Womer in 1987 and later Dumb and Dumber co-star Lauren Holly in 1996.
5: When I'm taking a Greyhound.
4: Billy Joel celebrating the 50th anniversary of Turnstiles with a massive box set.
6: The collection will feature 54 previously unreleased demos, rarities, and live recordings. Ahead of its release, Joel has dropped a 1975 band demo of James. The 50th anniversary Turnstiles box set will be out December the 11th. I'm Mark Mayfield.
4: YouTube is entering a deal to extend its rights to stream Coachella through 2030. The deal extension with Golden Voice comes almost 6 months after the platform broadcast a festival led by Sabrina Carpenter, Justin Bieber, and Karol G. The deal also allows YouTube behind-the-scenes access and exclusive artist content. 2027 will mark 15 years of partnership between Golden Voice and YouTube. I'm in your arms. Miranda Lambert revealing more details about her upcoming album, Crisco. The singer has announced that Ella Langley is featured on the album's opening track, Snakeskin Boots. Crisco will be out October 2nd. That's entertainment. I'm Jennifer Bolsoni.
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10: Never seen the threat to my masculinity. 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
11: All right, the Trailblazers have announced the hire of their new television play-by-play broadcaster. Braden Bell is going to be the guy working with Lamar Hurd on the television broadcasts. And there you have it. The announcement made by the Blazers and President Dwayne Hankins, who said, quote, "We're excited to welcome Braden to Rip City. What stood out through the process was his energy and passion. He understands that great play-by-play is about being authentic and bringing our fans closer to the team. He's a great fit for where we're headed and an important voice for the next chapter of Trailblazer basketball." And Bell said, quote, "Rip City, thank you for giving me the chance to call games for the best fans in the league. As we get to know each other, my goal is to connect with you with the action on the court. My guarantee you is that you'll be able to hear my excitement and love for this game night in and night out. I'm truly honored to join this amazing community." Bell has called games for Arizona State and California Baptist University. Also the play-by-play voice for the Phoenix Mercury and the inaugural voice for the NBA G League's Valley Suns. Yeah, he has called games for ESPN Plus and Sirius XM, including high-profile events for the Pac-12 Conference and Western Athletic Conference, and has covered a wide range of men's and women's sports, from basketball to water polo. Bell is a graduate of Arizona State University and the Walter Cronkite School of Journalism.

journalism and mass communication. And the report says here that Bell will join familiar voices in Blazer games this year with Lamar Hurd, returning for his 11th season as television analyst. Brooke Olsendam as the courtside reporter and television host for her 11th season. And Travis Demers in his 8th season as radio play-by-play broadcaster. The Trailblazers and K2 will continue to deliver the Rip City Television Network across Oregon and Washington, airing all non-national exclusive Trailblazer games for free over-the-air television. KUMP is the Trailblazers' flagship home in the Portland market, with K2 set to air select games throughout the season. Now, you can learn more about the Rip City Television Network and to find your local affiliate, just visit trailblazers.com/watch. So there you go. It says here that iHeartMedia Portland, Rip City Radio 620 will continue providing pregame and postgame coverage, game broadcasts, and ancillary content throughout the year across the Trailblazers Audio Network and the iHeart Radio app as the station enters its 14th season as the team's flagship station. So there you go. I do not know Braden, so I really have no take on him. And I've heard a bit of his work, but I'm not familiar with him. So I'm looking forward to getting a chance to meet him. Now, for me, if I was the one making the hire, I would have hired Travis Demers to be the television broadcaster. That's what I would have done. Or I would have went out and seen if I could lure Mike Barrett back into the broadcast booth. I would have thought that through an off-season of extreme change with new ownership and a lot of changes, especially with all the layoffs, that finding a familiar voice who is quite familiar with Rip City and the Portland area would have been a better course of action, but I'm not the one making those choices. And it is fun to get a young broadcaster and, you know, get a chance to watch and listen and see them grow as well. All right, 503-248-0620. I did get a message from Tony and Boring, a specific football question I will address next. It deals with the Raiders and Chiefs coming up on Sunday. And then Brian Noe, Fox Sports Radio, going to join us coming up at 420. We'll get his take on the NFL week number 4, which is quickly approaching. In fact, Thursday Night Football on Prime. Kickoff 5:15. Pittsburgh is in Cleveland. So Steelers and Browns tonight. And we got some good games coming up this weekend. So Brian Noe at 420, Dave Bartow at 520. You got the Rip City Drive.

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16: What's going on, fellow sports fans? It's Andy West. Let's look back on this day in sports history, October 1st. We'll start off today way back in 1903, the first World Series game ever played. The Pittsburgh Pirates beat the Boston Americans 7-3 at Huntington Avenue Baseball Grounds. The Boston Americans would win the best of nine series. They'd become the Red Sox in 1908. Jumping ahead today in 1975, it was the Thrilla in Manila, where Muhammad Ali stops Joe Frazier in 14 rounds in the Philippines to retain his WBC-WBA heavyweight title. This was the third and final time the two fighters would meet. And today in 2004, Ichiro Suzuki collects his 258th hit of the season, breaking George Sisler's 84-year-old record for hits in a single season. Ichiro played a combined total of 28 seasons of professional baseball in Japan and the United States.
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19: Hey, what's going on? It's now 4 o'clock. We got Thursday Night Football coming up on Prime. Pittsburgh will be in Cleveland. Steelers and Browns kickoff is at 5:15. The Steelers, a short favorite in this one. The Commanders face the Indianapolis Colts this weekend. Jaden Daniels' status still up in the air. He was limited in practice. Says he's not concerned about re-injuring his dislocated elbow because he's wearing a brace. The Saints have placed running back Travis Etienne on IR. He's going to miss at least 4 games. The Steelers dealt Joey Porter Jr. to the Cowboys in exchange for a 2nd and 6th round pick. Dallas is at Houston this weekend. Oregon State looking to make it 3 straight wins. They're at Colorado State Saturday. Kickoff at 3, pregame at 1 on your home of the Beavs, 1190 KEX. And in baseball tonight, one wild card game remains. Phillies and Braves at 5 on Peacock. The winner will face the Dodgers in the NLDS. Brian Noe, Fox Sports Radio, coming up at 420.

0: down. Your night you must fell down. Your night about to check outside the game.
1: If you know what I'm talking about,
0: just let me know
1: if you wanna go. If you wanna go,
2: all right, Rip City Drive. Our studio, once again, is slowly becoming haunted. And so we're just praying that things hold together for the next 2 hours. All right, what's going on, my friends? Chad doing here at Rip City Drive. Very much looking forward to Brian Noe, who's coming up at 420. I love talking ball with him. And, of course, he was in Denver to see Talanoa Hufanga night when the Broncos came back and beat the Rams. We'll get his take on some of the big games, the matchups coming up this weekend, including the Chiefs and Raiders from Las Vegas. That'd be a good game to go to. I want to see if the Raiders can hang in this one, their first major test of the season. And, you know, that Kansas City defense is one that you can move the football on. And right now, Kirk Cousins playing really good football, and Clint Kubiak doing a heck of a job as head coach. The Broncos are going to be down in Santa Clara, Levi's Stadium. 49ers and Broncos on Sunday afternoon. That's going to be awesome. And we got a couple of good college games as well. Now, Tony in Boring sent me a question. He said, good afternoon, Chad. Serious question for you. Would you sacrifice a Broncos win this week if it meant that the Raiders would also lose to the Chiefs so they would not be 4-0? And the answer is no. I'm not sacrificing a Broncos win for anything, because every win that they get is going to be critical for the AFC playoff race, because Buffalo is really good. Kansas City's at 3-0, and there's a lot of competition across the board. So I don't want to sacrifice any game. Now, I'll tell you who I'm rooting for this weekend in that game. Now, obviously, I don't like the Raiders or Chiefs because they're in the same division as the Broncos. So as a fan, the game pains me because of my hatred for both teams. You know, good old-fashioned sports hate. But I'll be pulling for the Raiders. And that is very simple. I don't think the Raiders right now are legitimate threats to win the division. I'm really impressed with the work that Clint Kubiak has done as a new head coach. I'm really blown away by the effective play of Kirk Cousins. He's been great. And they've got some players that I really like. And obviously, I'm a big fan of the Kubiak family, and I want Clint Kubiak to have success. But the Chiefs are a problem. And that's because they got Patrick Mahomes. And as I have said, as long as they have Patrick Mahomes, the Chiefs are always a threat. Always. So I'm going to pull for the Raiders because I don't want the Chiefs to run through their schedule unscathed. And they've got a schedule that shapes up pretty nicely for them. So I'm going to be pulling for the Raiders. I want the Chiefs to accrue as many losses as possible. And with Denver already having played Kansas City in the opener and losing, I need the Chiefs to grab a division loss. So I'll be pulling for the Raiders. Now, who do I think is going to win the game? Well, I think Kansas City's going to win. There's no doubt in my mind that the Chiefs are going to win that game. Now, would it surprise me if it's a close game? No. But do I expect Kansas City to win that game? Absolutely. Because you've got Patrick Mahomes, you've got Andy Reid, and they'll find a way to get the job done. But I would say that the Chiefs, you can move the football on that defense. It's not a dominant defense. You'll have success. The key for the Raiders is going to be simple. Limiting mistakes through penalties and turnovers. And if they can do that, it's going to be a very close and competitive game. But yeah, I would pick the Chiefs to win that game. There's no question in my mind. But I think the Raiders love their story right now. Love to see how they're playing under Clint Kubiak. And I want to see if they can hold their own. But the Chiefs, they're a problem. But if you look at the AFC right now, just in general through, you know, the first few weeks of the season. So we take a glance at the AFC East. And Buffalo, and keep in mind, they're playing New England this weekend. New England is awful right now. Drake May is struggling. He's turning the football over at an alarming rate. And they've only gotten one win so far this year. They're 1-2. If they lose to the Bills and go to 1-3, and Buffalo is sitting there at 4-0, now you can pretty much kiss the division goodbye. I mean, it's one of those games for Buffalo where I'm anxious to see how they respond because they're coming off a very fortunate win against the Chargers where they turn it over five times but yet still won the game. And now they're bouncing back and they've got a chance to really put a team out of their misery. So we know that whatever New England's got left in the tank, they're going to give it all this weekend. But for Buffalo, you have a chance to put a stranglehold on the division. Dolphins are winless. Patriots and Jets both at 1-2. So needless to say, if the Patriots have any hope of winning the division this year, they're going to have to win on Sunday. But I don't think they're going to. I would pick Buffalo in that game. I expect them to move to 4-0, and then you'll put New England at the brink at 1-3. It's pretty amazing. Now, in the AFC North, every single team in the division right now is at 2-1. Steelers, Ravens, Browns, Bengals. Now, based on what I've seen thus far, of the four, I would say that the Browns and Steelers are pretenders, with the Ravens and Bengals being the top two teams in the division. And if I had to choose between those two, I would take Baltimore being, I think, a little more of a complete football team compared to Cincinnati. In the AFC South, I like Jacksonville. Indianapolis, big game this weekend against the Commanders. They have a chance to get back to 2-2. They're going to need that. They got to make it back-to-back wins. If they get to 2-2, they're still in the race. But both the Titans and Texans are at 0-3. So the Texans, with their defense, they have a chance. Remember, they started last year slow as well. They've got a chance to get back into it, but they've got to beat Dallas this weekend. But I would say that Jacksonville's got the inside track. I think they're a complete team. I like the way Trevor Lawrence is playing. They're a much better home team right now than compared to being on the road. But I like their playmakers, and I like their ability to stop the run. And then in AFC West, it's really bizarre right now. Kansas City and the Raiders at 3-0. Denver at 2-1. The Chargers, who are getting ready to play up in Seattle, 0-3. So really, this could be a three-team race, but really, I consider it a two-team race. It's the Broncos and the Chiefs. So every year, there's always teams that make the playoffs that have missed the previous season. And we're going to have that again this year. I mean, it's hard to choose the teams that are going to be in. But right now, I would say Buffalo wins the East. I would take Baltimore in the North, Jacksonville in the South, and a toss-up between Kansas City and Denver. So to answer your question, Tony, my man, yeah, I'm going to pull for the Raiders this weekend because I want the Chiefs to get their first division loss of the year. But I think the Chiefs are going to win that game. But the other good games this weekend, and there are a number of them. So we got the game tonight. We'll see what the Browns, we'll start to learn a little bit more about them, especially Deshaun Watson. And for the Steelers, I know they're coming off a big offensive output against the Bengals, but I still don't buy into that unit. So I need to see it again. I expect a low-scoring, hideous football game tonight where defense wins the day, and you're going to have a couple of teams, you know, fatigued playing that Thursday night football game. So I expect a low-scoring affair. Pittsburgh right now, anywhere from a 2.5 to a 3-point favorite. I lean Cleveland in this situation because I think their defense at home is going to get the job done. Colts at the Commanders. Indianapolis, a 3.5-point favorite. You know, I like the Colts, even though they've gotten off to a slow start. I like the coach-quarterback combination. They're averaging about 28 points a game. So I think the Colts are going to bounce back, and they'll have balance on offense, and I think they'll have enough to beat the Commanders. And we still don't know who's going to play a quarterback. As I mentioned in my update, Jaden Daniels has got some wicked brace he's going to wear, you know, on his left arm. So he's not concerned, he says, about re-injuring the elbow because of the brace. And there have been guys who have, you know, played with the dislocated or shortly after dislocating the elbow. But he's got to be careful because it would be very easy early on to re-injure that. As I mentioned before, the Patriots at the Bills. For Buffalo, this is very simple. Get the win, and you pretty much eliminate everyone from division contention for the rest of the year. They're a 7-point favorite at home, and I think the Patriots are going to play really well. I would expect them to be at their best. We'll see if it's enough. But again, if the Patriots do not win this game in Buffalo on Sunday, they're not going to win the division because they'll be three games out, four games in. That's amazing. Jets at the Bears. The only intrigue here for me in this one is who's going to start at quarterback for Chicago. Is it going to be Caleb Williams? I would think not, as they continue to monitor the hamstring. Case Keenum, who's the third-string quarterback but cut off a big performance Monday night in the win over the Eagles, or is it going to be Tyson Badgett? And we know that Ben Johnson really likes him. Ben Johnson apparently knows the plan and what they're going to do, but he has not announced it publicly yet. Jags at the Bengals, a underrated, very good football game. Both teams at 2-1. This game critical in the AFC playoff picture. And I think we'll find out more this Sunday. The Bengals appear to have an improved defense. I want to see how they hold up coming off that tough loss to the Steelers this weekend when they're hosting Jacksonville. And as I mentioned before, for the Jaguars, we know you play well at home, but can you find a way to improve your execution on the road? Cardinals and Giants, that's pretty much an offensive football game. That's the corner television game at all the restaurants this week for a Sunday ticket. And for the Giants, can they muster any type of offense under Jameis Winston? If last week is any indication, the answer would be no. Rams at Eagles, a monster football game. Philadelphia was embarrassed on Monday night in Chicago. Nick Sirianni was severely outcoached, and Jalen Hurts had a bad football game. Rams, a couple of tough losses. In the opener to the 49ers, coming off the Sunday night loss to Denver, how are they going to respond on a short week in Philly? I would lead Rams in that game. Packers at the Buccaneers. Fascinating game. You got a desperate 0-3 football team playing at home, and the Packers who have struggled out of the gate. Titans at the Ravens. Baltimore an 11.5-point favorite. And the Titans obviously focused on the draft. Cowboys at the Texans. Now, this one here, I like Houston in this game. Very anxious to see how the Cowboys respond coming off the game in Rio and a game that their head coach mismanaged at the end. They lose the game to the Ravens. How do they respond going on the road against a very desperate football team and a desperate head coach in Nico Ryans? I like Houston in that one. Chiefs and Raiders, I've already discussed that. I like Kansas City, but a fascinating game, and the Raiders have a chance, I think, to compete, and they'll be able to move the football in that defense. Broncos at the 49ers. San Francisco severely beat up right now. I'm really concerned about the matchup because I don't know if they're going to be able to contain Christian McCaffrey. But as the week's gone on, I have optimism because of the long list of injuries. Give me the Seahawks over the Chargers. The Chargers are on life support right now. They're a disaster. And the Lions at Panthers should be high scoring. All right, we'll talk football coming up next. Brian Noe, Fox Sports Radio, going to join me. I appreciate your time. Hope you're enjoying your day out there on this beautiful Thursday afternoon now that we've kicked over into October. And then Dave Bartu at 520 here on your home of the Blazers, Rip City Radio 620.
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2: All right, my man Beano was in Denver on Sunday night for this.
22: 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Hufanga! Stafford's got an angle, Hufanga back inside, stays on his feet, and he will score!
2: Hufanga! Woo! All right, joining us now from Fox Sports Radio, you can listen to him every weekend on Countdown to Kickoff. My brother from another mother, Mr. Brian Noe. What's up, Beano?
23: What's going on, Chad? Doing, man. I would love to give your Broncos flowers galore. I'll tell you what. I'll give the atmosphere plenty of bouquets of flowers, you know, vases of flowers, if you will. The tremendous atmosphere there on Sunday night. But man, you talk about Stafford just giving up a game with the pick six and the call. I'm curious what you thought about the phantom pass interference call. What a garbage call, ripping the game away from the Rams. I despise that call. And it sounds like I lost like my future college tuition on the game. That's not the case. I wasn't even betting a side, but I just did not agree with that pass interference call down the stretch.
2: No, I'm with you. I did not think it was pass interference. I mean, you could probably make an argument, illegal contact. I wouldn't have thrown a flag on the play, but let me tell you what I really think. I couldn't care less, and the reason why is because last year in week two, I saw the Broncos get freaking robbed on a stupid leverage call, and they moved the Indianapolis Colts up 15 yards for the field goal. So my thought is, it's very simple. Bad calls suck. I wish they would find a way to get rid of them, but clearly that's never going to happen. So enjoy the moments when you get the benefit of the doubt, and just prepare yourself for the time where your team's going to get screwed, because it happens to everyone. I wish they could clean it up. I don't know what the answer is, but I've been punked before, and on Sunday night, I celebrated. So it goes both ways. It shouldn't be that way, but that's the way it is. But yeah, I would not have thrown a flag in that spot.
23: No, that's well said, and man, that leverage call from last year was
2: BS.
23: That was a hideous, hideous call. Yeah, gave the Colts another crack at a field goal, and they made good on that one. That was garbage. I thought of – it's funny you said that, Chad. I don't know if you were watching – what was it? Whoever Louisville got upset by, I think it was Wake Forest. Did they just lose to Wake?
2: They did.
23: But anyway, one of the guys, they're trying to block a field goal at the very end, Wake Forest did, and they were able to block it. But one of the guys, unless he's like the illegitimate child of Michael Jordan and just hung in the air for like 5 seconds, he was clearly resting his body on one of the blockers, and they didn't call leverage. I'm like, how is that not a call? But yeah, you're right. Your Broncos definitely got screwed last year, and they were the beneficiary this year. I do wonder, man, if we're ever going to see – you see this in the – I think it's the UFL now. I have a hard time keeping up with what these leagues are named. But you get a super challenge there. You might even get a super challenge in Canadian football. I'm not sure about that. But they have it in the UFL where you get one super challenge. I know this sounds gimmicky, and the NFL, it might be below them, but – to one super challenge to challenge anything, right? And I was watching a little bit of UFL because I was gambling on it, Chad. So I'm not ashamed to say that. And you can super challenge anything, pass interference. Like, hey, that game winning touchdown, we thought it was offensive pass interference or whatever. You have a super challenge and ability to do that. I think it would be great for the NFL to have that, but I'm not holding my breath for that day to ever come.
2: Do you think replay assist could help when it comes to penalties like that?
23: I think it could, but I think a call that big, that would be more of a lengthy review. I don't think that replay assist has been tremendous for how quick it is. They really expedite the length of these reviews. And so, yeah, I think that something obvious could be, you know, changed that way. But they tried that experiment before, Chad, with pass interference being challengeable, and it just didn't go well. And I don't know that they want to open up that can of worms again. I would be completely open to it. These calls are monstrous, Chad. Like, think of a pass interference call where you pick up 55 yards of field position. These are monstrous calls, you know? As they tried 1 year for it to be challengeable, it didn't work. Maybe you open it up to either one super challenge or replay assist, but you can't miss calls like that, man. If I watch the replay one time, and Terry McCauley watches it one time, a former referee, and he's like, yeah, it's marginal contact. This is not illegal contact, nothing before. And there's nothing here. It should not be a pass interference call. If anything, it's OPI. We shouldn't have games decided like that, but that one clearly was.
2: Yeah, there's no question about it. I wanted to ask you this question. What is the biggest surprise to you right now as we're nearing the end of the first quarter of the NFL season? The Rams at 1-2, Raiders at 3-0, Texans at 0-3, or the Chargers at 0-3. Of those four teams, which is the biggest surprise to you, Bino?
23: Man, that's a great question. I would say that I would eliminate the Raiders because they haven't played a murderer's row, right? I am surprised that they're 3-0, but I wouldn't say they're the most surprising. I would say it's most likely between the Texans and the Chargers. And, man, if you look at the Texans, at least they played a respectable, you know, three teams. They lost to the Bills, the Bengals, and the Colts. Now, it's the way they've lost some of those games that really stands out. But they haven't lost to bottom feeders, right? If you look at the Chargers, they got punked by the Cardinals, the Raiders, and then were plus four in the turnover battle and lost to the Bills. They didn't even cover against the Bills.
2: Horrible.
23: When you're plus four. Horrible, dude. So the way the Chargers have looked, I was all excited about Mike McDaniel coming over there, being the new offensive coordinator. Let's go. And they have looked horrible offensively. Justin Herbert looks completely lost. The offensive line has been a disappointment. It's like, I do the show on Sundays with Jeff Schwartz, and he made a good point. He was like, it looks like the Dolphins offense. It looks like, you know, he's trying to do the Tua Tagovailoa timing, precision offense. That's just not what Justin Herbert does. He's a different quarterback. It's just not working out right now. So I didn't see them struggling this much before the season. So to see them struggle this badly through three games, I think that's the most surprising. It's the Chargers sucking out loud in my mind.
2: Yeah, I agree. I'm with you on that. I think it's the Chargers. So I now am going to live by this. If I'm ever in a position to hire an offensive coordinator, I am not going to hire a guy that vapes on the sideline or wears pants that are too tight. Like, the guy's got like John Stockton pants on, the nutters, man. It creeps me out now. It's like, what happened to the offense? It's so bad. But listen to this murderer's row they got coming up, Bino. So they play at Seattle at 0-3 on Sunday. Then they come back home to take on Denver, at Kansas City, bye week, at the Rams, home against Houston, and then at Baltimore. Like, they are done. Done.
23: Man, think about that. That game at Baltimore is on a Monday night.
2: Yeah.
23: Chad, that's week 10. They have a bye week in there, but they could be 0-9.
2: Yes.
23: Could be. I would bet against that happening, but it's at least on the table. If I told you before the season, you know, I know there's a lot of optimism about the Chargers, McDaniel, calling plays, they might be 0-9. If someone told me that, I'd be like, you obviously don't watch the NFL. I don't know what you're talking about right now. That's at least on the table right now, man. It's crazy how fast they've fallen. And their O-line, right? We talked about this. We're getting Rashawn Slater, getting Joe Alt back. That's huge for their offense. It has not looked huge at all. Joe Alt, a couple of weeks ago, he had nothing for Max Crosby. He couldn't do anything. Now, Max Crosby is one of the best in the business. But
2: yes.
23: To get punked like that, I was really surprised. Their old line has been a huge, huge disappointment.
2: I 100% agree with that. You know what's interesting, too, about Justin Herbert? Like, I've been a big believer in his, but now I'm starting to have doubts. Why does he seem to get the benefit of the doubt when it comes to any type of failure that he has? Isn't it kind of bizarre the way we protect Justin Herbert?
23: I don't know, Chad. It depends who you talk to, because there are some of those protectors out there. But, man, there are a lot of harsh detractors as well. Like, there are numerous Herbert critics out there that are just like, zero playoff wins. You know, this guy chokes. I thought it was ridiculous. The first playoff loss, right, when they had that huge lead against Jacksonville, he got crushed for that loss.
2: Yeah.
23: I'm like, they were up 27-0. Play some freaking defense. This is not on Justin Herbert. You know what I mean? Like, so I think that he's gotten criticized, like, over the top at times. It just depends who you talk to. I think with Herbert, with Drake May right now, Chad, no one wants to weather the storm. You know what I mean? Everybody wants results yesterday. And when they're not getting results, a lot of times they blow it out of proportion. What I think is that Justin Herbert is a good NFL quarterback. I also think Drake May is a good NFL quarterback. And we want results immediately, but we don't want anything that looks bad at all. But you've seen a losing streak with the Chargers. You've seen a losing streak with the Patriots. But just give it a little bit of time, a little bit. I wouldn't punt and be like, Herbert can't play in the NFL. May can't play in the NFL.
2: Yeah.
23: May's missing A.J. Brown. You know what I mean? Give it a little bit of time. I still think he's a good NFL quarterback. Same thing with Herbert. It starts up front. You know, you got to get some better weapons around him to throw to also. You're telling me that you would be out on Justin Herbert if they got a top-flight wide receiver? Let's just say they bought him out and they somehow get Jeremiah Smith. You're still out on Justin Herbert. You're out on the guy. Can't play in the – come on. Give it a little bit of time, weather the storm. I'm not willing to sell all of my stock on either quarterback.
2: That's a very reasonable take. Bino, Fox Sports Radio, with us here on the Rip City Drive. All right, this game is amazing. In fact, CBS put their top crew on the game. The Chiefs are at the Raiders on Sunday in Las Vegas. J.J. Watt and Jim Nance will be on the call. Now, I'm not going to go overboard. And like you said, the Raiders' schedule has been favorable to a degree, but I was surprised they won at New Orleans this past Sunday. I think what the biggest thing that jumps out at me with the Raiders is just how important it is to have a good coach, right? And Clint Kubiak early on is doing it the right way. But man, you get proper leadership and you get a good coach who knows what he's doing that has a system. And then they went out and, you know, I think we all kind of scoffed at the idea of bringing in Kirk Cousins, but man, it looks like the right deal because he comes in, he's playing well, Brian, and you allow Mendoza to continue to sit and observe and learn instead of forcing him out there on the field. I expect Kansas City to win, but I think, you know, the Raiders should be able to move the football on that Chief defense. What's your take on this Sunday?
23: Yeah, man, I think the first thing is I love the move getting Kirk Cousins in there instead of throwing Mendoza out there week one. Yes. I think it makes a lot of sense. I didn't foresee Kirk having this much success.
2: You know?
23: So it's like, whoa, where is it coming from? One thing it shows me, Chad, is Clint Kubiak is running circles around Pete Carroll right now. I mean, how else could you look at it? Do you think that if Pete Carroll were still there, that the Raiders would be 3-0 and Kirk Cousins would look like this? There's no way. And I respect what Pete had done in college at USC, certainly with the Seahawks, right? But like with this current situation with the Raiders, it's not like they went out there and it was just a free agency binge. You know, like they got some guys, there's some upgrades. You look at, you know, Linderbaum is a quality center. But let's not make it sound like they went from the outhouse as far as a roster. Now this is a penthouse, just pristine roster. Look at their wide receivers, Chad. Who is he throwing to out there? What Clint Kubiak has done is maximized their strengths. And Brock Bowers is a strength. Kirk Cousins has done a good job, you know, locating matchups and taking advantage of those. But they don't have quality wide receivers at all. And they're still doing this where Kirk's throwing 3 touchdown passes a game. My hat's off to Clint Kubiak, man. He's done a great job scheming up advantages and really working matchups to his advantage. And Pete Carroll's just not doing that. He was not doing that. That is not his side of the ball, first off. And the Raiders' operation last year is night and day compared to this year. It's amazing that, Chad, they were 3-13. They've already equaled their win total from last year. They're already there. So that's the first thing is, like, props to Clint Kubiak. And, man, like, Pete Carroll, what were you doing at the final, you know, the end of your coaching career? It was a disaster there. But this week, Chad, I mean, when you're just getting warmed up and you're like, all right, I'm finally going to buy into the Raiders, that's when reality hits you like a ton of bricks. And I have a hard time seeing them have the same success against a team that has routinely owned them. So if push came to shove, I would lay the points with the Chiefs this weekend.
2: Yeah, I'm with you on that. That should be a heck of a football game. And, you know, Clint Kubiak, too, as you mentioned with Brock Bowers, it's pretty clear that he's like, who's our best player? Oh, that guy? We're going to feature him a lot. I love the fact that they're finding different ways to get the football in that guy's hands because he's an absolute beast. All right, the 49ers are hosting my beloved Denver Broncos down at Levi's Stadium. You know, it's very interesting here because from my understanding, the line, we have a reverse line movement here, Brian, where the sharps are jumping in and coming in heavy on Denver, and yet the line is ticked up to -3. The 49ers laying 3 in the game. I guess my reason for optimism here is that it took about 3 weeks, but that 49ers injury list is already super long. Not a surprise, but it's like, dang, it's like they might be catching the Niners in the right spot. But I give Shanahan credit because the Niners through 3 weeks have been really darn good.
23: Yeah, they have been. That's the other guy, man. Yeah, Mike Shanahan, what he's able to do, or Kyle Shanahan, sorry. I went old school on you.
2: That's okay.
23: Kyle, what he's able to do, yeah.
2: So, you can give as much love to Mike Shanahan as right? You feel free to give love to Mike. I'm cool with that.
23: I know, right? One cut and downhill, baby. That's the Mike Shanahan. No, Kyle Shanahan, he's done a great job scheming up that offense. Brock Purdy, he's played great so far. There's nothing I can say negative about the way he's playing right now. And, man, you're talking about the spot, Chad. Look at these wide receivers. Who do they have? Like, right now it's I got to get the depth chart in front of me to make sure I don't screw these guys up. It is Kadarryl Hodge, and we got our guy Jacob Cowing. That's who we're looking at as possibly the starting wide receivers right now. That's crazy with the amount of injuries that they've suffered. So you're right. I mean, maybe the Broncos are catching them in the right spot. But, man, it's hard not to take the Niners in this situation where, again, Kyle Shanahan, he's going to do a good job scheming up whoever is active and healthy enough to be on the field for the 49ers. Purdy's playing at a high level. Your defense, man, I don't know. It was not just week one where they couldn't tackle the Chiefs to save their life. Now we had week three just a few days ago against the Rams. They're giving up a ton of yards left and right. A ton of yards, a lot of points. That defense has been very disappointing so far.
2: It has been.
23: Whether, you know, bottom half of the league in terms of scoring defense, Chad, it's just not good enough.
2: Yeah, and the other thing that concerns me, the EPA on the rush defense right now, it's a serious problem. So I'm concerned about Christian McCaffrey going off. I think we're seeing, Jonathan Cooper fairly important to setting the edge on that defense. So the Broncos, that's a very difficult matchup for them against San Francisco, one of the teams that's played very well. Oh, by the way, how about the Cowboys mishandling the end of that game against Baltimore and giving it away? I mean, it's like, come on, man. How often do we see coaches? I don't understand how these coaches can make as much money as they do and yet have no clue of how to handle a clock or late game situations because they mismanage it all the time. It's driving me mad.
23: It is. It's crazy, man. It's one of these. I had flashbacks to that playoff loss for the Bills.
2: Yes.
23: When they were at the Chiefs, right? 13 seconds to go. Almost the same situation. It's just like squib it in that playoff game. Squib it. If you're now, like, you can't squib it the same way. You have to kick it, you know, past the 20-yard line. But just kick it into the field of play, all right? Like, don't give them, you know, no time coming off the clock. That's insanity. So, yeah, that was just a meltdown by the Cowboys. To have a legitimate shot to score a touchdown and end it, and then you lose in regulation is just a football sin, man. That's one of those losses where at the end of the season you look at the standings and you're like, yep, Cowboys didn't get to where they wanted to go again. That's a loss that contributes to something like that happening.
2: Dude, it's so brutal. It's like, come on, because you know as well as I do, if you kick it in the field of play and they burn a couple of seconds off on the return, they're not in a position to get that field goal. It would have gone into overtime for crying out loud.
23: Yeah. Yeah, and I don't know that they should have gotten that field goal anyway. That was a very generous extra second given. But, yeah, if you kick that and it rolls around a little bit and you have to return it, you have no time to do what they did and get in field goal range. That's exactly what the Cowboys should have done. That's unforgivable right there, man. That's bad coaching.
2: Oh, by the way, what was Nick Sirianni doing on Monday night? Did he actually prepare for that game? The Eagles looked like a complete mess. What a disaster that was against freaking Case Keenum. Yuck.
23: It was. It was bad, man. Like,
2: some people
23: don't like my Jalen Hurts take. You know, Jalen Hurts is just a guy. I don't know. Listen, he's played really well in two Super Bowls. One of them they won. And it's like, okay, that doesn't mean he's a franchise quarterback. Nick Foles played great in one Super Bowl and won it. He's a journeyman. You know what I mean? That doesn't mean you're a franchise quarterback just because you play well on the biggest stage. Jalen Hurts without A.J. Brown is completely average. He does not see the field well, Chad. I don't know how many times Mekhi Lemon is wide open and Jalen Hurts is like, I didn't see him. I didn't see him wide open over there. It's like, it's your job to see him wide open on that one, Jalen Hurts. Come on, buddy. So he's not the only guy that didn't bring it in that game. It was peculiar with the concussion protocol that bit the Eagles for sure. It's not like Andy Dalton did him any favors throwing an interception in the end zone. But that was just an embarrassing performance. I respect the Eagles' defense, and they got carved up pretty well against Case Keenum. Like, what are you doing on Monday night right there? So that was just a total debacle by the Eagles. But I am not a Jalen Hurts believer, Chad. I just don't believe he's an upper echelon quarterback at all. And now without one of the better receivers in the game, you're seeing that. I don't think he's a difference maker whatsoever.
2: All right. I wanted to ask you about the Oregon-USC game. What was your take of the hit on Dante Moore and the melee that took place after that?
23: Look, man, it's one of these deals where stuff happens on a football field. You might not have intentionally meant to hit him like that, but to celebrate it, it's like, what are you doing right now? You know, like I'll meet you halfway and be like, hey, I had already, you know, committed to hitting him. I can't stop myself in midair. It's unfortunate, but okay, all those things. I'll give you the benefit of the doubt. It's football. Like, stuff happens so fast. But to then celebrate it is just ridiculous, man. Gosh. There's no place in the game for something like that. And so, yeah, like, you don't see suspensions for hits like that. You saw a suspension because he was a moron and celebrated the hit. Like, that just can't happen. So that's the way I see it, Chad. I'll give you a pass because it might not have been intentional. It might not have been malicious. It might have been completely unintentional. But when the dude's head hits your forearm and then bounces off the turf and he's getting carted off, it's like, dude, be respectful. Any football player should know that. And I guess he's learning that lesson the hard way, but the celebration was the biggest problem in that whole thing.
2: Yeah, the first thing I thought of was, even on Monday Night Football, remember when Lawrence Taylor destroyed Joe Theismann and snapped his leg?
23: Yeah.
2: Like, Lawrence Taylor's one of the craziest guys in the history of the NFL. The first thing he did was motion to the sideline for help because he knew what had happened.
23: That's right, yeah. That's what any reasonable player would do. I have that stuck in my head right now. I can see it in my head. He's just motioning to the sideline like, get out here. Something really bad just happened. And it was the – can you imagine if Lawrence Taylor, like, did the running man or the worm and celebrated that hit on Theismann? You know, no one would – like, no one in their right mind would do that. So for the USC player to basically celebrate it, that's so bad, man. That's the point, Chad. How many defensive players, current or former – would look at what he did and be like, right on, you go ahead and celebrate that. No one would say that, man. The defensive players in those same shoes would be like, bro, what are you doing right now?
2: Yes, I agree with you 100%. Bino, Fox Sports Radio, you can check him out on Countdown to Kickoff, Saturday and Sundays on Fox Sports Radio. Hey, Bino, I love talking ball with you, my friend. Enjoy the games this weekend, and you and I will catch up soon, brother.
23: Absolutely, Chad Doing. You have a great weekend, buddy. Enjoy the ball, and I look forward to talking to you next time, man.
2: Bino! All right, there you go, Brian O, Fox Sports Radio. Dave Bartu with his NFL picks coming up at 5:20. We got the Rip City Drive on your home of the Blazers, Rip City Radio 620.
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0: All right, we have an update on Asia Wilson in the WNBA. Now, as you recall, Wilson went into the stands to confront a man at the playoff game a couple of days ago because he pointed at her, and she took exception to that. And after the game, she wasn't exactly apologetic. Take a listen.
1: The baseline situation, I don't know if you guys know me, but I don't really get into the bull. I know. I try to play my game, keep it pushing. But if I'm just walking because I just got the foul, I'm chilling, and if I see a man come at me, taking steps towards me and pointing at me, I don't give a damn what you said. I don't give a damn how you said it, the tone. That is unacceptable. You don't step towards me. You never should sit and point at me. I'm not for that at all. Excuse my French, and God bless me. Yeah. But that there is unacceptable. And how he gets back in the game because they said he didn't do anything, of course he didn't. And that's fine. And I apologize to my team because I got us a tech, and but it's just certain things that I'm just not going to allow anymore because it's just unacceptable. So you don't know me at all to come and step towards me and point at me and say anything out your mouth to me. So, yeah.
0: All right. Thank you, Asia. Really appreciate your breakdown there. So she doesn't stand for any fan who wants to point and enjoy their time at a game. She's going to confront them. You need to develop some self-control there, my friend. But the worst part is the WNBA is not going to discipline Wilson for confronting the fan because she was in a, quote, a player escape lane.

I mean, this is the problem. When you allow your players, and I don't care if it's a WNBA, NBA, or whatever, when you allow your players to do that and then there's no repercussion, they're going to continue to do that. That is bad for business. And what I am hoping is the next commissioner that they hire will step in and just lay a better foundation and help provide direction for the players on how to interact with fans, how to handle questions post-game when it comes to the media. I mean, you have a chance to really build this product into something with the star power that you have, but when you act like this, people are going to be turned off. That's all. It's very simple. And for any player, and this goes for football players, basketball players, whoever, fans are going to point, they're going to boo you, they're going to do whatever. You have to maintain your control. You can't be going in the stands and confronting people. That's a dangerous situation. I mean, it's on you to show the self-control. And again, this is a fan who did nothing except point. And who made the pointing popular? Oh, Sophie Cunningham. This guy didn't say anything. He didn't say anything rude. There was no racial slur, no nothing. She just lost down someone pointing. All right, 503-248-0620 is your telephone number. Dave Bartu with his NFL picks coming up at 520. You got the Rip City Drive.

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11: 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That man was Jeffrey Epstein, and he had set up a system designed to bring him underage girls. Local police and the federal government would investigate and, by their count, find dozens of victims. Epstein would become one of the world's most infamous predators, a man who could have faced decades in prison but served just 13 months in his own wing of a county jail.
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11: 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Truth and Lies, Jeffrey Epstein.
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17: On the night before Halloween in 1975, 15-year-old Martha Moxley was murdered in the Tony Bellhaven neighborhood of Greenwich, Connecticut. She was rich and beautiful and loved by all who knew her. For decades, despite intense media scrutiny, police failed to make an arrest. In 2000, 25 years after Martha's murder, her one-time neighbor, Michael Skakel, was arrested. He'd been 15, like her, at the time of the crime. He was also a cousin of the Kennedys.
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17: 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I read the articles. Of course Michael Skakel killed his next-door neighbor Martha Moxley. He beat her to death with a golf club. 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My name is Andrew Goldman. I've been a journalist for 30 years. I got involved in this case in 2015. 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
22: All right, what's going on, my friends? It's now 5 o'clock. We start with the NFL Thursday Night Football on Prime. It's a 5:15 kick in Cleveland. Steelers and Browns right now, Pittsburgh favored by 2.5. The Saints have placed running back Travis Etienne on IR. He's going to miss at least 4 games. Commanders take on the Colts this weekend. Jaden Daniels' status still up in the air. Limited participant in practice. He's going to wear a brace, as he's now worried about re-injuring his dislocated elbow. Joey Porter Jr. traded from the Steelers to the Cowboys in exchange for a second and a sixth-round pick. The Oregon State Beavers trying to make it 3-0. They're at Colorado State Saturday. Kickoff at 3, pregame at 1 on your home of the Beavs, 1190 KX. One wild card game remains. Phillies and Braves. First pitch coming up in just a moment on Peacock. The winner will move on to face the LA Dodgers in the NLDS. Day Bar 2 coming up at 5:20.
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Dave Bartu with his NFL picks coming up in 20 minutes. If you missed the news today, the Trailblazers have announced their new television play-by-play man. Braden Bell is going to take over for Kevin Calabro, and it's a gentleman that I do not know and have not met. There was a statement put out from the Blazers with President Dwayne Hankins. He said, we're